0: half-year prison sentence has been overturned. Jim Ryan, ABC News.
1: Bedford, Pennsylvania, Fire Chief Gary Cooper says two people suffered injuries when a business jet crashed while taking off. A Milwaukee woman is facing charges after prosecutors say she faked her way into a classroom as a substitute teacher, making inappropriate comments to students.
2: The 23-year-old, who's a former student at the school, told police she was bored and hates kids and just wanted to mess around. Her lawyer blames her mental health issues.
3: Ms. Jones manages bipolar disorder and was experiencing an acute manic episode.
2: The principal says the staff did not follow protocol and the school is in the process of reviewing our safeguards.
1: That is ABC's Hannah Batta reporting. A 72-year-old hiker missing for days in a Northern California forest was found alive Sunday with significant injuries. Sheriff deputies say Mary Beth Granberry fell from a steep embankment and suffered from exposure. I'm Stephanie Officer, ABC News.
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0: Normal is broke and common sense is weird. 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From the Ramsey Network and the Fairwinds Credit Union Studio, this is The Ramsey Show. I'm George Campbell. My co-host today, Jade Warshaw, and we're taking your calls at 888-825-5225. That's how you jump into the conversation. Dan is in Charlotte to kick us off. Dan, how can we help?
1: It's great talking to you all. Thank you for taking my call.
0: Absolutely.
1: So I'm in a situation where my son has consistently been in and out of debt. At one time, I had him come home and live with us so we could help him clear out his debt. I paid about half his debt off, and so now he's back in the same situation again. He has some relationship problems. I think he struggles with depression, anxiety, and right now he is flat broke. He crashed his car while doing deliveries, so he doesn't have the car to make any money, and we got him through this month's rent, but we don't know how the next month's going to look and thereafter. So my question is, I don't want to throw money away and not have him make any progress, but he does need help too. And I don't know, he doesn't seem to be able to find help on his own. And the advice I give him, sometimes he takes, sometimes he doesn't. So it's kind of a mess. I'm not sure where to go with this.
2: You said that he needs help. You mentioned anxiety and depression. I wonder, is he getting the mental health that he needs? The mental help that he needs? Is he seeing anybody? Is he doing anything on that side of the equation? Because the way it sounded, it kind of feels like that's kind of affecting this entire situation.
1: I think it is. He's been to a few therapy sessions that he had to pay for himself. He doesn't have any health insurance, so he's not able to go to those anymore. I tried to get him to seek like public assistance to be able to do those things. But it just doesn't seem like he knows how to navigate the systems. He's out in California. I'm here in North Carolina. So it's very hard to, help him to manage that situation.
0: Yeah. How old is he?
1: 35.
2: Oh,
0: wow. Has this been going on his whole adult life since he graduated high school?
1: Yes, it is. He's been in and out of jobs. From what I understand, he's a very hard worker, but he just can't maintain a good working environment.
2: What happens? What takes place?
1: I think he just gets overwhelmed. He's a loner type of person, and I think he gets overwhelmed with a lot of people around him. He's been doing DoorDash deliveries, and is doing pretty well at that because he's his own boss, and he doesn't have to interact with a lot of people. So I think that's probably the way he needs to go. But I do think he has probably some, he has a on and off relationship. It's off now. And I think that contributed to a lot of things recently.
0: Wow.
2: I mean, I'm not sure, but a lot of what you're saying, Dan, is leading me to believe that this is not at the core a money issue. I think at the core, it sounds like more of a personal issue, more of a mental health issue. However, going back to your initial question, which is, you gave him the money to pay off the debt, he's right back in. How much money did you give him the first time, or that you used to pay off the debt?
1: It was probably around between $7,000-$8,000, something like that.
2: Mm-hmm. And how much does he have now?
1: He has over $10,000.
2: $10,000. So what's his... If you could describe his lowest low, what's his lowest low been? I mean, has he been homeless? Has he been, what's that look like?
1: Lowest low is probably now. He's got very sketchy living situation. He does have shelter,
0: is it dangerous? You say sketchy. Are there drugs involved? Like what level? Mm-hmm. If I looked into his life,
1: synopsis? It's not up to residential standards. It's like a commercial refit that's not zoned for residential.
2: Okay. Do you think there's any substances involved, or what do you think?
1: I don't think so.
2: Okay. If I were in your shoes, if this were my kid, I mean, this is real hard for me to say, and I'm sure George has some opinions. I think I'd be invested in making sure that he stays someplace livable at the very least. What I hear that my concern would be is that his mental health would cause him to end up in a homelessness situation. And I would try to help prevent that. But at the same time, you've got to be clear on your boundaries, because I just wonder if some of this is allowing him to feel some of that pain to kind of shake him up. But I also don't know to what extent the mental side of this is going. So I say that very lightly, because there may be some real things that are impending, you know, impending his ability to make good choices.
0: Has he asked for help, or is this you kind of stepping in, checking in?
1: Well, he did ask for help, and I got him on a budget about a little over a month ago, and he was doing deliveries and starting to make headway, although he wouldn't always work, maybe because he, you know, got into depression that day or something relationally happened that threw him off kilter. We were making progress, but then just recently when he wrecked his car, then you know, that kind of sunk him. So.
0: And there was no insurance?
1: No. The wreck was his fault, and so he didn't have collision. It's just liability.
2: Man. Yeah, I mean, I got to tell you, Dan, the way you're describing this, and I know this is a very short call. I want to start by saying that. But when the way you're describing him, I'm not picturing a 35-year-old man. It almost sounds like you're talking about somebody who's 18 or 16, or I'm not getting that sense
0: his growth was stunted at some point. I'm not sure what happened, or if, you know, was he fine through high school?
1: Well, so we had him tested as a child, and he was never diagnosed as being on the spectrum, but he has those tendencies.
0: Yeah. It's okay. Like socially, the soft skills aren't there.
1: Yeah. Yeah.
0: Well, I'll tell you this, Dan. I wish I had a magic wand and could fix it. I'll tell you this. If you can use money to help him survive, your money cannot help him thrive. And so that would be the goal, is to make sure that he isn't homeless, that he is safe, he has shelter. And as much as you can, I would put your money directly towards those things versus giving him the money.
2: Mm-hmm. Or even mental health care, putting it directly towards that.
0: If he can commit to going, hey, I'm going to go once a week to see this therapist locally and see a doctor to help him with his health and help him get a career, those are the two best uses of your time and money versus just trying to fund the misbehavior, clean up the debt before it comes back. That's just going to be a game of whack-a-mole until we can get his health and his career under control. Because right now, DoorDash, here's the problem with DoorDash. If he doesn't feel like it, he's not going to do it, and therefore no income. I would rather where there is some expectation. Dude, you got to wake up, shower, and be there by 8 a.m. or else you lose the job. I think he needs some structure in his life right now more than anything. So that's the part you can encourage him as a dad. If you have influence in his life, if he has friends, think about those kinds of people who can talk some sense into him, be a mentor for him, be a coach for him. That's what he needs right now more than a paycheck. I wish you the best of luck.

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2: Hey guys, Dave Ramsey here. 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

0: Anthony is in Virginia Beach up next. Anthony, welcome to the show. You with us?
1: Yes, sir. Hello?
0: Good, good, good. How are you doing?
1: I'm doing well. How are you?
0: Fantastic. How can Jade and I help?
1: So, basically, I make $150,000 a year plus sometimes. Last year, I made just under two.
0: Nice.
1: I'm in a significant amount of debt. I'm financially just kind of, I guess, stupid. I had to get the confidence to kind of call you guys. I mean, I'm just trying to find out where I should go and what I should do. And maybe a little bit of financial advice. I've been watching Dave for about 6 months now.
0: Nice. How old are you?
1: But I'm 34.
0: Cool. Are you single, married?
1: I actually just got divorced last year in August.
0: Sorry to hear that. Was that part of the sort of unbridled spending?
1: Part
0: of the divorce agreement?
1: No. So, unfortunately, I mean, I grew up with not a lot of, like, guidance in my life as far as financial. So, but I am the first person in my family to actually make, like, a substantial amount of money. My family's always been on the poorer side. And then when I started making money, I was making just irresponsible financial decisions when, you know, buying things that I shouldn't have been buying. And we just racked up a bunch of debt, and it got to a point where it put a lot of financial strain on our marriage, which caused the divorce.
2: I'm sorry.
1: And then, yeah.
0: So this is your wake-up call?
1: I'm sorry?
0: The marriage blew up, and this is your wake-up call going, what am I doing? I make 150
1: exactly.
0: to 200 grand a year, and I got nothing to show for it.
2: So
1: nothing. And I'm like, and I'm living paycheck to paycheck, so.
2: Yeah.
0: You're
2: Anthony,
0: not alone.
2: You're not alone.
0: If it makes you feel better, that the you know, it's not a great bar to set, but a third of people making six figures are paycheck to paycheck.
2: And I just pick up on a lot of shame in your voice. I can tell that you look back on that and you feel a lot of remorse and wish that it had been different. But this is the turning point. I mean, the truth is everybody has that point, that kind of fork in the road where they go, all right, what I was doing is not working. And you get to choose if you're going to make a change or not. And it sounds like you are willing to make a change, which is really all that matters at this point, is leaving what you did back there, learning from it, and going forward in a new direction. And I think that George and I can help you do that if you're open to it.
1: 100%. Yeah, I mean, the main reason I wanted to reach out is, unfortunately, I did have a family member pass away relatively recently, a few months ago, and I wasn't expecting anything, but he had left me inheritance.
2: Mm-hmm.
1: So, I mean, I also wanted to, I don't know anything about investing, or I have no retirement, I have no 401k, you know, I was just stupid, you know, I was childish and immature, and like, looking back at it now, I really regret it.
0: How much was the inheritance?
1: But it's going to be for $160,000.
0: How much debt do you have?
1: I have about, well, I've just paid off $18,000. But I still have another, I believe, 60.
0: So, not anymore.
2: I know.

0: one, that is you making a plan on paper, Anthony, before the month begins. So we are just about to go. Well, we just hit October. So tonight, let's start planning for October with the money that you make from your paycheck, writing down everything that you could spend your money on, all your expenses, rent, car payments, everything that you might have, plus things like groceries and out to eat, things with your kids. Everything goes on there. And let's just get a baseline for what does it look to spend in a month. And then November's budget is going to be even more dialed in. December's budget is going to be even more locked in. That's the number one thing you can do. The number two thing you can do is today, like inside of your brain, inside of your heart, you have to decide that you're not borrowing money anymore. Those are two things you can do. They cost you nothing. You can start those behaviors today, and it will change the whole outlook of how you handle your money going forward if you stick to those two principles, and then the rest will start to fall into place.
1: Okay. I agree 100%. That's what I want to do. I mean, I told myself I'm not going to be loaning anything. If I don't have cash to buy it, I'm not buying it.
0: Yes.
2: Good. So are you willing to do some drastic measures to sort of put some guardrails around this?
1: Of course.
2: Okay.
1: Yeah, I mean, that's
2: so
1: I'm
2: you're willing to pay off the debt today.
1: My life.
2: Are you willing to stroke the checks and make a payment and be done with all the debt today with that inheritance?
1: I don't have the inheritance yet. It's coming in a month, so
2: okay.
1: it's just finishing up with probate. But that's why I wanted to be prepared for it when it does come in. I want to know what to do and how to do it.
2: Can we pretend like that money is not yours? That money is $60,000 is allocated to the lenders, right?
1: Mm-hmm.
2: And let's call, I don't know, 6 months of expenses for you. Is that $30,000?
1: Roughly, I spend in bills a month with child support around $5,000.
2: Okay, perfect.
1: So yeah,
2: I was right on the money. So $30,000 is not for Anthony. That's for Anthony's emergencies. Right?
1: Perfect.
2: So out of the 160, we were down to 100 after debt payoff. Now we're down to 70 after the emergency fund. Now you're a guy who has no debt, a fully funded emergency fund, and $70,000 to his name. That's pretty cool.
1: Yeah.
2: So that is not spending money.
1: Yeah,
2: that is future Anthony money. So do you have a retirement plan through your employer?
1: I just transferred jobs because I'm going to be moving at the end of October back near my dad. Not with my dad, but near my dad in Fredericksburg. But
2: are you going to be renting?
1: The current job that I'm... Yeah, I'm going to be renting because my credit's honestly really bad right now.
2: Cool.
1: It's in the low fives.
2: Do you want to be a homeowner again one day?
1: Yeah, I mean, I want to build my own home. Like I said, I had all these goals when I was married, and things just kind of waterfalled. And I just got myself into a hole. I just don't even know how I got there.
2: Well, we're looking at future Anthony now. There's a new chapter here. So what I don't want you to do is make decisions trying to impress future Anthony or fix the past. And so building that home because that was your goal 5 years ago, you don't need to do that. So do what makes sense for you where you are currently. So that $70,000 left over, that might just go in a high-yield savings account and become your down payment fund for a future home.
1: Yeah.
2: So see what we just did there? We just touch it.
0: Yeah. You walked out of here, Anthony, with five really clear steps, and I'm going to say them again for you so that you don't forget them, and so that you can listen back to this episode and really have it lock in your brain. First thing you're doing is you're budgeting. We're sending you that budget for free. Second thing you're doing is you're stopping borrowing money for good. You need to spend some time really thinking about what that means for you and just reowning that as your new identity. The next thing is you're going to take the money from the 160. You're going to pay off your debt. And then you're going to take $30,000. You're going to save that in a high-yield savings account. That's your emergency fund. And then you're going to take the other $70,000 and you're going to park it in a high-yield savings account. Someplace where you're not getting to it, you're not touching it, you're not looking at it, you're not ideating on ways that you might spend it.
2: Yeah,
0: jump
2: on a fairwinds.org/Ramsey. 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Not past Anthony who made some mistakes and had life happen to him.

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0: Calm. 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
2: Are you ready to smash some pumpkins? The Pumpkin Smash Bootack

Everybody is talking about AI, artificial intelligence, like it's going to solve all your problems. But while technology gets smarter, so do identity thieves. The scams and hacks that made me start recommending ID theft protection years ago have only gotten worse and more frequent. My advice is to spend a few bucks to avoid

0: I'm Stephanie Officer. More on-campus support for Jane Doe, the plaintiff in the lawsuit alleging a 2024 gang rape at a Cornell fraternity house. Two student groups, including the Cornell chapter of the NAACP, are hosting a seven-hour sit-in today at the university's Toni Morrison Dining Hall. Professor Juno Salazar Pareñas.
1: I'm really just grateful, you know, that I get to witness this generational shift, you know, where there are young men here saying this predatory behavior is unacceptable.
0: Hurricane season is heating up, with Isaias expected to become the first Atlantic hurricane of this season. ABC News meteorologist Samara Theodore.
2: We have a hurricane watch from Panama City to Gulfport, tropical storm watches for places like New Orleans. Potential impacts, damaging winds, flash flooding. We could even see some tornadoes from this. That could be a real...
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0: 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Samantha is in Stamford, Connecticut up next. Samantha, welcome to the show.
1: Hi, thank you so much for taking my call. I really appreciate it.
0: Absolutely.
1: My question is around the retirement of the 15%. My spouse and I are kind of in between baby step 4 and 5, running them in tandem. And I think we're just struggling with the moral of balancing, I guess, of possibly postponing some of those family vacations and memories that we would make with our two young children, and planning for a future that we may never get to. So I'm just curious of your thoughts around that and how to balance that as a family.
2: How young are your children? How old are they?
1: They are 3 and 1.
2: Okay. Are they in daycare?
1: They are not. I actually work from home, and we have some help coming in to help us through that.
2: So help us understand. My screen says retirement is keeping you from doing these. Help me understand what's going on with the budget, that there's not enough margin to kind of start setting aside to take a few vacations here and there.
1: Yeah, I think that we've had our heads down, and we've been trying to follow the Ramsey plan for now 3 years, and collectively we've paid off $80,000 of debt.
2: Great.
1: And we're like at this crossroad of, okay, can we start to breathe, or is there some flexibility in this 15%? Like, we just feel like we are just constantly focused on the future. And sometimes these day-to-day moments of planning these vacations are put on the back burner.
2: So that feels more like a priority statement than it sounds like a money statement. 'Cause what's your income?
1: Gross as a family, it's around $230,000.
2: Yes, ma'am. This is 100% a priorities discussion. Unless you sit up here and tell me that your mortgage is super high, a super high percentage of your take home, it sounds like something that you guys have to prioritize. What is your mortgage?
1: Our mortgage is $2,700 a month. We live in an area that has really high taxes, and we get taxed on everything.
0: Mm-hmm. Well, that's less than 25%.
2: Yeah, that's not the problem.
0: Because, I mean, you guys are bringing home like $14,000 a month.
1: Well, we're only netting about $10,500
2: after
1: because of
2: investing.
1: All the money going into retirement and taxes and all that.
2: Mm-hmm.
0: Okay.
2: So then still
0: so
2: tell
0: us the problem.
2: We got $10,500
0: to work with. $2,700 goes to the mortgage, and you've got over $7,000 left. And you're saying out of that, you couldn't save, like, let's say $500 a month put away in a savings account for a vacation.
2: $1,000 a month.
0: $1,000. If you want to go to Disney World, it's going to cost that.
1: Right.
0: We can always go to Branson.
2: What's stopping you? Because I was expecting, usually when I hear this question, I'll be honest, Samantha, usually it's a time of life thing where we've got kids in daycare, we've just started investing, and basically with kids in daycare, you're basically paying for college, right? It costs the same thing. And so it's mm-hmm. just a tight season. But if you're telling me, no, I work from home, there's no daycare bill, and oh, also we make $230,000, oh, and also we bring home $10,000 a month.
0: There's got to be some major expenses here that we haven't accounted for yet. If I looked at your every dollar budget right now, what would I see that I go, whoa?
1: Probably food and leisure, like things that we account for.
2: Okay.
1: That are like weekly.
2: Like what?
1: Treats, quote unquote treats for
2: uh-huh.
1: the family.
2: Like what? And I'm not saying this because it's a bad thing, because it's not. I just want to know what you mean by that.
1: Yeah, I think by that, I think it's, for us, we really prioritize the family model. So it's just like weekly spending a trip to, like, for example, the zoo or to a museum or to go out to dinner. Like, that's all part of our budget that,
2: As
1: you know,
2: it
1: maybe
2: should be.
1: We should start pulling some of that back and putting it towards a vacation. I think it's exactly that.
2: If you tell me, if you say, because again, I stand on this because I think it's true. There is nothing wrong with the things that you just said. I'm with you. I think that you've worked hard to get to this point where you can spend money in those ways. and you clearly value family experiences. So what you can say is that, okay, some of the family experiences I value are the ones that are close to home, when we can go to the zoo and go to the museum and go see the movie that just came out and go do this. But then you can also start to say, in addition to that, I'm going to put a line item on the budget, or I'm going to split this line item and say part of it's going to be spent on close to home experiences, and some of it are going to be spent on out of town experiences by us going to travel. And just knowing that those are things that you tend to need a sinking fund for, versus I'm going to be able to fund this in one or two shots. And I think that truly is what it is. You don't need to pull back from retirement, but there probably are some things on your month-to-month budget that can pull back. And it might be that you pull back on going out to eat, because I do think, and George, this needs to be said, I think that a lot of times when we hit a certain threshold with income, it kind of becomes like, ooh, I can do what I want to do. And it's not that you're reckless in the way that you're not making a budget, but you're reckless in the way that you let certain areas of the budget just inflate. And pretty soon you can start to feel like, oh gosh, I thought I'd be able to do more with my money. And it's like, you are doing more, you're just eating it, or you're just, you know what I'm saying? So I think that's what's happening.
0: Here's a fun exercise, Samantha. Yeah, if I said, hey, you have to put a vacation line item for $1,000 a month in that budget, what would you then cut or add to make that happen? If I said you have to get rid of something, maybe you need to add some income, what would you guys do?
1: Probably it would be like a grocery out-to-eat budget. We would pull back on it. Probably the out-to-eat as a family budget.
0: So you could cut that one down. Anything else? Could you cut some subscriptions? Are there any luxuries that you could go without for a season to get kind of used to this savings muscle being built?
1: I mean, you might have to talk to my spouse about the NFL Sunday ticket, but I could go without it.
0: See, you're not the only complicit.
2: I think you have really fun things built into your life. Again, I think your income allows for that. You just have to sometimes make some trade-offs and go, hey, we might not do the season tickets because we want to do the trip to Disney, or we might not do, you know, and it's just pulling back on those things. And the hard part is, it's kind of like first class. Once you, and I don't fly first class, but once you do, good luck on
0: it's
2: going
0: hard
2: back.
0: Going back.
2: Yeah. So you've introduced some things into your lifestyle that you really, really like. And it's going to be hard to trade those things off, because you're going to feel it a little bit to do some of these other things. But your money's not infinite. It does have, it's a very good income, but it's not infinite.
0: Do you guys get a big tax refund every year?
1: Not really.
0: Okay.
1: No.
0: It just still seems like you guys are withholding.
1: Really is,
0: there's too much being deducted right now to be coming home with 10 grand out of 230. So that's what I'm looking, if you can kind of look at a bunch of things, like reshopping your insurance, looking at the paychecks, cutting some subscriptions. I think this doesn't have to be one thing is out of the budget completely. It might just be we're going to give 10 things a haircut, and now all of a sudden you can find 500 to 1,000 bucks. And again, I would, on paper, say, what is this vacation going to cost, and when do we want to go? Have you done that part yet?
1: Yes. I mean, at high level, was because I think all the young kids that want to go to Disney World, so at a high level, yes.
0: The one-year-old has stated they want to go to Disney?
1: Well, our three-year-old, and we were trying to get there before the one-year-old would be charged.
2: Listen, can I give you a piece of advice? Don't go yet. I know you didn't ask me, but
0: Samantha,
2: oh my gosh.
0: I say that as a guy who is getting roped into going to Disney World with a three-year-old and one-year-old.
2: It's too soon. So, go a little bit later.
0: It's
2: going to
0: be a great
2: can.
0: Time, but the memories are not for the kids at this point. It's for you guys, and it's okay to call that out. But also, you are giving these kids an incredible life. I want you to know that, that it's not about a vacation. They're going to remember those trips to the zoo more than a flash-in-the-pan weekend traveling. And so as they get older, I think your income's going to go up. You're going to dial in the budget more. It's going to become a rhythm to save for these things. And ongoing, just keep that 500 or 1,000 bucks going to that sinking fund on the vacation over to a high-yield savings account.
2: That's
0: and magically,
2: right.
0: You can afford a vacation every year. So just plan ahead for it. Make the sacrifices needed. And I promise you, the kids are going to be okay. They won't go to therapy over this.

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15: If you've heard us talk about the baby steps on this show, that's because they're the foundation of everything we teach. So if you're new to the show, start there. We're going to drop a link in the description to the 7 baby steps that are the framework for every single call in the description of this episode. Check it out. Steven is in Grand Rapids, Michigan. Steven, what's going on?
16: Hey there, guys. Thanks for taking my call. How are you guys doing?
15: We're doing great. How can we help?
16: I have a question. Me and my wife bought 40 acres where we live out in the country in 2021, and we built our own house, our homestead there. We have 2 kids, 2 girls, and everything's going well. Our mortgage is $1,802 a month, and I was just wondering if it would be a smart move to sell some acres to wipe off some debt, or if I should keep it, being that I got it for a pretty good price, or what I should do with it, if that would be a smart move or not.
15: How much debt do you have?
16: $240,000 right now.
15: Is that the mortgage or is that consumer debt?
16: Yeah. That's the mortgage.
15: Oh, that's it. You only have the mortgage.
16: Oh no, I have a truck payment which I bought a used truck. It is right now I owe like $27,000 on it, which is like $416 a month.
15: Okay,
17: and that's not part of the $240,000.
16: No.
17: Okay.
16: No. Nope, that's separate.
15: Okay.
16: So it'd be about 270 total with the truck. And that's all I have.
15: Got it. All right. What's your household income?
16: It's right at $92,000 a year.
5: Okay. I if you wanted to, you could, but I don't see why you can't take this $92,000 income, pay off this truck lickety split, and then be on baby step six like everybody else would do and just make big chunks at this mortgage when it makes sense for you guys and just make a regular rhythm of paying extra on it until it's gone. It's not astronomical, especially when you look at median home prices.
16: Right, right.
15: So you got a few levers.
16: I did get it. What was that?
15: You got a few levers to pull. I mean, selling the acreage is one idea. We're just trying to show you, hey, if you can pay this truck off in the next 18 months and you love the truck and you love the acreage, nothing's broken here.
5: Yeah.
15: So do you just have too much acreage? You're like, I could do without some of this. It's fine. I could parcel it off.
16: I'm not going to lie. It's beautiful. It's a nice piece of property. I love it. The one downfall is when I got the loan, I got it through a financial institution that does not like lock in interest rates.
5: Oh, is it adjustable?
15: It's like a hard money loan?
16: No, it's Anabaptist Financial out of Pennsylvania. So they're kind of a conservative group. They have their own investors. They're kind of their own group. And they only loan money to like conservative people. It's kind of a different thing.
15: Never heard about this.
16: And
15: so what's your rate?
16: So right now it's like 6.25%, which is not terrible. And the cool part about it, it can only fluctuate like 0.5% per quarter, which amounts to 2% a year. And it was at 3.75% when I got the loan.
15: So is it just an adjustable rate mortgage?
5: Sounds like it.
16: It goes up and down with
5: limits.
16: The economy, I guess. Yeah.
5: There's, yeah.
16: It can only go up 2% annually, but it can also only come down 2% annually.
15: I mean, you keep saying only. That's a lot of money.
5: Well,
15: on $240,000.
5: So how many acres would you have to sell if you said, you know what, I want to do this? How many acres would you have to sell in order to pay off the mortgage? I think you can cash flow the truck, but let's just play with this for a second. To do the mortgage, how many?
16: I talked to a realtor, and in reality, I would have to sell probably about 30 out of the 40.
5: Oh, gosh.
16: Actually, like completely wipe out the debt.
5: Mm-hmm.
16: You know, and that's also, I'm not sure how the capital gains thing works, but, you know, paying $4,000 an acre, you know, and now it's worth probably more like $8,000. And I'm not sure, like, how much of that would go into capital gains or how much the government would want from that, and then that would also play an effect of how much I could actually put out the debt.
5: Have you thought about just refinancing to a different loan, just a normal, conventional 15-year fixed rate?
16: That's the hard thing about it. Back when I actually did most of the process, and by the time I got through with it, interest rates was 8%. So I chose not to, which at this point, I'm glad I didn't lock it in because I'm still below that. But interest rates are still fairly high, aren't they?
5: I mean, you should be able to...
15: 6.5 on a 15 year?
5: Yeah, in your area.
16: Okay.
5: Plus, you do have the benefit. I think you have a lot more options than you realize. Because what you could also do, you could say, hey, I'm going to sell... I'm not going to sell 30 acres, but maybe I'll sell 15 acres. I'll take that chunk of money and when I refinance it, I'll throw it on the loan and I'll like knock it down majorly. There's so many things that you could do. What I see in this that feels drastic to me, I'm going to tell you the two problems that I see that I'd want to nullify very quickly. Number one, I don't like the adjustable rate mortgage. I think that's taking away your piece. It's taking away mine. So I'd want to do what I need to do to fix that. And we just gave you a couple of options, what you can do there. The second thing that's a glaring thing to me is the truck payment. I think you're in a situation that you don't need to borrow money anymore going forward. And I think that I would get this truck paid off really quickly. And if you do those two things, I think it's going to make the level of peace in your life rise to a very great level. I don't think that you have to push to pay off the mortgage immediately by selling off all of this acreage. I don't think that's the thing on fire. The problem is the adjustable rate mortgage.
16: Okay. Yeah. No, that makes sense. And I considered doing that, even just get, like you said, just getting the mortgage down, you know, even $100,000 off of 240, that's almost half. And that
5: yes.
16: would, you know, I mean, and yeah, I went from $1,200 a month in 2021 being my payment to $1,800, and that's $600 every month. That's just going into interest, and it's just, it stinks, you know.
5: Yeah.
16: Unfortunately, it was never my intention to buy that much, but if it could become available, I'm like $160,000 for 40 acres out in the country. I don't regret it, you know, because I'm still ahead at this point. Even if I'd sell it, you know, I didn't pay that much in interest
5: sure.
16: of, you know, the amount
5: but
16: that
5: you
16: it went up.
5: The
16: but
5: land.
16: I also
5: You've
16: don't
5: said
16: want to hang on
5: it.
16: And get behind.
17: Basically, nothing's on fire now. It's just, let's get you out of this adjustable rate mortgage and let's have a plan to actually pay off this truck.
5: Mm-hmm.
17: So how much margin do you have every month right now? Extra money you could throw at the debt.
16: I could probably do somewhere between 800 and 800 would probably be comfortable.
17: Okay. So this is how long it would take you. Can I do the math with you?
16: $27,000
17: loan, that would take you almost 3 years to pay off that car loan. Can we agree that kind of sucks when you make almost six figures?
16: Yeah.
17: So what if we could throw $1,500? Could you find that in your budget if you guys tighten things up?
16: I mean, you know, we've done with, I got hurt at work 2 years ago, and we've done with almost nothing. I have an awesome wife. She spends no money, like literally. So it's all on me. So yeah, I mean, we can do with a lot less, and if that's what it takes, then that's what
17: I would
16: happen.
17: Do a budget tonight and go, hey, we have a game plan where we don't have to sell any acreage right now, and I'm going to cash flow and pay off this truck in 18 months. Are you game? My guess is she goes, okay.
16: Sure.
17: Sounds like you're the spender here, so you can control this a lot more. And you guys probably, will you bring home $6,000 a month? What are you bringing home?
16: Yeah, six to seven, yep.
17: Okay,
16: yep.
17: Wonderful. And your mortgage is $1,800. That's only going to go up until we refinance. So now,
16: right.
17: between paying for everything else, let's go find that $1,500 and say 18 months from now, this truck loan is gone, and we get to keep all of this beautiful acreage. And then you always have sort of like a parachute here of selling some acreage if push comes to shove.
5: Right.
17: But I wouldn't do that quite yet.
16: Okay. And I didn't know with the market being up, you know, it is worth, you know, substantially more than it was if, you know, at some point. But real estate, honestly, out in the country, it probably is never going to go back down to where it was. I mean, that might be a bad assumption, but.
5: Yeah, I think land, though, because you love it. I think you bought it because there's something about it. You want to do the whole homestead thing. And I think that you just have to remain kind of focused on what it is that you're trying to do. And I truly, truly, truly do think that the problem was the risk or like that feeling of uncertainty. It's the adjustable rate.
17: Yeah.
5: It's not knowing like what's my payment going to be? Is it going to go up? Is it going to go down? And just whenever you have that layer of risk in your life, it does. It affects just your day to day. It's kind of like, you know, when you have your computer and there's all the things running in the background, you have all the tabs open, and it's just slowing down your performance, just making things cloudy. And I think that clearing that up is going to help you a lot. Close the tabs, Stephen.
17: Close the tabs. Yeah, all that emotion and excitement will drive you to make decisions you probably wouldn't have made in hindsight. But that dream was too exciting when you saw that beautiful land and you pictured the homestead lifestyle.
5: Yeah, but you know, like we said, there's nothing on fire. He can keep the grass.
17: Yeah, don't sell the horse quite yet. You're not there.

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4: From ABC News, I'm Stephanie Officer. Storm preps on the Gulf Coast as Isaias is expected to become the first Atlantic hurricane of the season. ABC News senior meteorologist Lee Goldberg.
5: On the latest track, it's going to intensify to a Cat 2 by Friday. Potential landfall near Pensacola, but all the way from the Mississippi coast to the Florida Panhandle definitely in play. Hurricane watches there, in fact, for Biloxi to Pensacola to Panama City, and conditions deteriorate on Friday with hurricane-force wind gusts. The big impacts, that's on Friday night. That nears the coast of Mississippi, Alabama, and western Florida. We're looking at damaging winds, flash flooding, and even several tornadoes, especially across the Florida Panhandle.
4: Still, no confirmation from the Russian government on what killed a lab worker in Siberia. It's suspected she died from bubonic plague, while hundreds of others in the area are quarantined. The World Health Organization says they cannot make any assessments without more information. WHO Director General Dr. Tedros Adhanom Ghebreyesus.
6: Recognize if
7: WHO has requested further information on the lab tests conducted on the individual who died and the contacts. More detail on what prompted the public health measures and details about the health status of the contacts.
4: How do you care for yourself while you're caring for a loved one? That is what Dr. Tamir Aldad examines in his new book, Too Close for Comfort, Coping with a Dependent Loved One. Dr. Aldad, a board-certified clinical psychiatrist and CEO of Mindful Care, says he's often seen people being cared for becoming so reliant on a parent, partner, or loved one that the caretaker can become emotionally overwhelmed. Dr. Aldad says it's important to recognize the signs of emotional dependence and set boundaries.
6: Recognize if this is something that's happening to you, and then start building those boundaries so you have a fortress around you to protect you so you can regain your agency.
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4: Two scientists share the Nobel Prize in Chemistry. Nobel Chemistry Chair Heiner Linke says Henry Kagan and Kenzo Soai were recognized for their discoveries on mirrored molecules, which led to developing medicines.
13: The prize today is really foundational to chemistry. It's about the fundamental discovery how chemistry can choose which of two molecules to produce. And the The key here thing is that many molecules in nature consist in two versions that are one another mirror images, like my hand. But for example, biology only uses one of them.
4: Tomorrow, the Nobel Prize in Literature will be announced. The FAA expects tomorrow to be the busiest day for air travel for the Columbus Day weekend. A legal battle is brewing over Dolly Parton's estate.
14: Parton's nephew, Brian Seaver, who previously served as her head of security, is now accused of barricading his home to avoid being served with a lawsuit from Parton's estate. Seaver was the family member who officially announced Parton's death in August. Parton's estate is suing him, accusing him of threatening lawyers, business partners, and employees. At one point, warning he could destroy the entire brand unless he was paid.
4: ABC's Sophie Flay. R&B singer Freddie Jackson has died. The Grammy nominee was well known for his 80s hits like Rock Me Tonight and You Are My Lady. Freddie Jackson was 70. I'm Stephanie Officer, ABC News.
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18: Hey, we're coast to coast. It's America at Night. Thanks for staying up late and checking in. As always, McGraw-Milhaven here. Tonight, first hour, we're going to talk a lot about data centers. Coming up a little bit later on in this hour, we're going to have a man who claims that the data centers, the technology, has already been passed up and that we don't need data centers because the technology has already advanced to the point where we don't need data centers. We'll get to that in a little bit. But our first guest is the founder and president of an organization called American Energy Leadership Institute. It's an organization advocating for American energy dominance, grid reliability, and infrastructure modernization. He's also done all sorts of research on data centers and AI and local regulations and towns and consumers and that cross-section between all of that as we fight over data centers. Chris Johnson, founder and president of American Energy Leadership Institute. Welcome to America at Night. Thanks for joining us.
19: Thank you for having me.
18: You betcha. You also wrote an article in USA Today I thought was quite entertaining and quite interesting, and something that you put your finger on something that I know I think a lot of people are thinking about, but you sort of crystallized it, and that is the tech billionaires of today resemble, in terms of their power and their money, of Andrew Carnegie, Rockefeller, Vanderbilt. But those robber barons of the Gilded Age were much more willing to give back to the community than the current tech titans. What did you mean?
19: Yeah, this was a fun one to write because the Gilded Age just fits so well with what we're going through right now. And those billionaires back then, it's fascinating to see that we're dealing with trillionaires now. And so when folks are worried about data centers and the local impact, and they're trying to invest in these communities, that's great. And I worked in fracking for a long time, and I understand the benefit of that. But I just see such an opportunity for these guys to get away from the sort of effective altruism giving, which is so, you know, arcane and weird and esoteric to a lot of folks, and really focus on what is going to make people trust these guys as institution builders. Because it's not that we don't have enough money going to nonprofits. That's a $1 trillion enterprise in the NGO world. What we need is institutions that people can see and trust. And what the folks in the Gilded Age, the robber barons, they get called the robber barons, but it's so funny because we have so many of these institutions, whether it's the Carnegie Theater or Vanderbilt University or, name an institution. It was almost universally started in the late 19th century and early 20th, built by these guys that were seen as, the worst examples of capitalism. And then eventually they were able to build trust with the nation by building these institutions, many institutions which we rely on heavily today for the arts, for academia, for all the things that people are currently losing trust in. There's a huge opportunity for Elon Musk, Mark Zuckerberg, Jeff Bezos, all these guys to get away from doing a lot of the traditional billionaire philanthropy and move towards building the institutions necessary for my generation and the generation after me to thrive here in the United States.
18: You could argue, though, that Carnegie, Rockefeller, Vanderbilt, they did it for PR reasons, right? Because they were such villains. They donated all this money just to sort of freshen up their image.
19: Totally. And that's, I acknowledge that in the piece where I'm saying that these guys are not exactly popular. I don't know the exact polling on folks like Mark Zuckerberg, Jeff Bezos, or, Elon Musk. But I do know that Tesla, Amazon, and Facebook and Instagram are all very popular. So I think if they want to deal with the animosity towards them and their industry broadly, they have two ways of doing it. One, make products that people use and need, which is what the robber barons did. Everybody was using the railroads. They were using Standard Oil. Leaning in on building things that people wanted and needed cheaply and effectively and democratizing the process and the products themselves to regular people. But then also, they themselves were investing in the institutions necessary. So there's an opportunity to both build those kinds of AI tools, the technology for the future in a way that everybody gets to benefit. And then also you get to see personally the benefits to society through these institutions that could potentially be built.
18: Yeah, it's interesting, though. Carnegie didn't build his steel empire, or Rockefeller build his banking empire, on tips and tax incentives to build the railroad through certain towns. So these guys are trillionaires, and yet they're asking communities for tax incentives to build the data centers, which will then make them trillionaires.
19: And that's the other thing that I've been arguing. I often compare the data center fight to the fracking fight, where you have a new technology that is hyper-local, that has a lot of energy implications. And a lot of people are nervous about it. And so initially the oil and gas industry was getting a lot of tax incentives, where folks wanted them to come into their communities that were often sort of the post-industrial society or communities in where I'm from in Ohio, or in Pennsylvania. And eventually communities got very tired of that. They got very frustrated with it. And eventually the oil and gas folks, especially when I was in Ohio doing the fracking stuff, we would come in basically, a whole list of things that we were going to do. We were going to pay an excise tax. We were going to pay for royalties. We were going to pay for mineral rights. We were going to invest in the local community. We're often paying higher taxes than most of the businesses there. And, that's the oil and gas industry, which has, decent margins. But the tech guys, they're playing with funny money. They are basically, these data centers are basically money printing machines. So it's really good that we've seen this shift. As they're recognizing the PR challenge at the local level to resemble what the oil and gas industry did during the fracking boom and go, okay, communities aren't treating us as this godsend anymore. How can we work with these communities? And that's going to take time to rebuild trust, especially after the first few years of this huge build out. But we're a few years into it and they've learned a lot of good lessons from this. And I think there's a lot of opportunity there.
18: I see your point that there's a lot of similarities between the robber barons of yesteryear and the tech giants of today. But it's sort of a distorted capitalist today, right? I mean, with all of the ancillary issues with child pornography and all of the issues and the mental health issues that comes along with the social media world and everything else. And then this sort of we need these tax dollars to build these data centers. And oh, by the way, all the jobs are going to be wiped out by the end of the decade. Don't listen to my number two guy who just left the company screaming, saying this is going to ruin the world. Just listen to me. Let's just keep going as fast as we can because we need to build these things as fast as possible, regardless of what it's going to do to everybody.
19: Right, and that's why you saw the, you know, the, what was originally called, you know, the progressive movement, the Bull Moose movement, and why you're seeing, even on the right, a lot of more populist folks wanting to make sure that these benefits of these technologies are going to everybody, and making sure that, you know, the same way that Teddy Roosevelt came in and kind of, you know, laid the hammer down or use a big stick on some of these bigger companies to break up Standard Oil. And, you know, I'm not saying these companies necessarily need to be broken up in an antitrust way, but there are definitely some ways that folks are realizing, man, this is a lot of wealth that we can definitely use. So it's a combination of making sure they invest in these institutions the way the robber barons did, but also recognizing that, like, eventually if you are, you know, creating a huge wealth opportunity and often doing it through unscrupulous means. I mean, the Vanderbilt example is perfect, where he basically lowered his prices on his rails until the other guys basically die off, and then he'd buy up their rails on the cheap. And so a lot of folks will see business practices that are unfair, but we always, as Americans, find ways to make those processes fair, make capitalism work. And I'm confident that we can do it here. And for the doomers that are going out there and saying it's the end of the world, a lot of those guys are selling a product. If you have a technology that's so world-changing that it's going to destroy every job or kill all humanity and civilization, that's a really, you know, worthwhile product to invest in, because it can probably do a bunch of other productive stuff. So I would be just very wary on when these guys are saying that stuff, and be just very aware that that is often a sales pitch for the technology itself.
18: Chris Johnson is the founder and president of an organization called American Energy Leadership Institute. Chris, we talked to a couple of people. I wouldn't necessarily call them crazies or fringe. They're pretty reputable people, and they're starting to sort of ring this bell that's saying that, and we're going to have somebody on after you, that's saying that this AI data center technology is, it's outlived its usefulness, and that a lot of these things that these data centers can do now, you can buy off the shelf with a pretty good laptop and kind of do the same thing, in that they're ringing the bell saying, this is old technology, and these guys are selling it for cloud computing, trying to stay ahead of the wolves at the door. What do you say?
19: Yeah, I would say I'm a little bit skeptical of that, but obviously I'm not an engineer, so I can't speak to that necessarily. But if this was something that was that simple, then people wouldn't be spending, you know, billions of dollars on chips. Especially the really high-end chips that we're getting from NVIDIA that we're not even, like, legally allowed to sell to China, because they're so powerful that we can't give them to anybody other than ourselves. And just as a second part of that, in terms of the opportunity here, the amount of energy needed for these data centers is going to create massive supply increases as power producers are putting more power on the grid. And we've needed more power on the grid and more infrastructure upgrades for a long time. We've needed to reshore manufacturing. These technologies are going to help give us an edge against China on a lot of these advanced manufacturing technologies needed to compete in the 21st century. We don't even know what kind of jobs and what kind of opportunities and new technologies that these folks could create. And I just worry that we're going to do similar to what we did with the nuclear industry, where folks said, well, this is kind of scary, and we've had a couple of you know, hiccups that have made me nervous. We can produce energy other ways, and then we end up basically killing an industry that, if you imagine what it would look like if we had the last 50 years of nuclear power development, how much better our grid would be, how much more baseload clean power we would have. I just don't want to make that same mistake with AI or the data centers, just the same way that if we had stopped the Industrial Revolution, our quality of life would have been significantly worse. So I'm just a little hesitant on that.
18: What do you say to the people who say, great, you're building a data center the size of Manhattan in my state, in my town, and my energy bills are going to go up because it's going to suck so much energy off the grid? What do you tell that person?
19: I would say you are in your right to use community tools to make sure that data center is paying for their own electricity on top of whatever they're actually going to need. So that's number one. And number two, while they're paying for that electricity at a higher rate, all of a sudden you have utilities that are going to be able to power everything else with that extra margin. So you might actually see your, over the long term, and not that long of a term, I'm talking like a couple of years, significantly lower rates. And I know that's hard to think about if you see your bill go up a little bit. But where we're seeing rates go up is not where data centers are being built. Data centers are being built in the places where it's easier to build power. And so those are mostly red states. Those are mostly red districts. red parts of the country, the places where you're seeing electricity prices go up are the places where data centers aren't going because it's hard to build things. Those are blue areas with progressive leadership that have massive regulations on how to build things. And it makes it harder not just to build data centers, but also the power necessary to keep prices down, whether you're building data centers or not. Just meeting demand is not happening. And that's what the data shows us. So, you know, you're obviously in your total right to show up to a community meeting and voice your concerns. But there's a real opportunity there at the macro scale, and there's a real policy difference depending on where you're at.
18: So Chris Johnson, founder and president of American Energy Leadership Institute, there's some people also ringing the bell saying this AI data center bubble's about to burst, and Wall Street's going to stop funding it, and the emperor's wearing no clothes. What do you say to those people?
19: I would say that would probably have already happened if that were the case. And, you know, I can't predict this stuff, but I would be very shocked that all of these massive financial institutions would be funding this stuff at the rate they are if they saw a potential for a bubble. Because especially with stuff like the housing crisis that happened, that bubble was a lot smaller and people still were able to notice it ahead of time and ring the bell on that. And the folks that are ringing the bell on a potential bubble are often folks who either are already pessimistic about the technology in the first place or are finding reasons to oppose it on ideological or economic grounds because it might compete with whatever they're doing. And so once you start seeing actual red flags where people are pulling out or not investing or folks aren't meeting their IPO goals, then I would be really concerned. But we're not seeing that yet. In fact, you know, I think the fact that SpaceX, which includes XAI, you know, had our first $1 trillion IPO, I think we're pretty far away from a bubble.
18: Chris Johnson, founder and president of American Energy Leadership Institute. He also has that op-ed in the USA Today, which appeared on September 16th. Chris Johnson, thanks for checking in. Have yourself a good night.
19: Thanks, you as well.
18: Stay right there. When we come back, we're going to talk to Jay Valentin. He was supposed to be on the show last night. We had a little bit of a technology hitch, a giddy-up. Got the time zones wrong. He has a viral video out there talking in Texas about how data center technology, it's already obsolete. We'll check in with him coming up here in just a couple of minutes. America at Night, we're just getting started. Back in a moment.
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5: 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So it's all housed right there. And also, if you want, you can sign up for the text club. That's what we're calling it, the text club. That is, once you sign up for the text club, Alex will send you a text each and every day of tonight's show and of last night's show and a link to the podcast. So all you have to do is hit the link and you can start listening to last night's show if you want to hear it, if you want to hear the phone call, if you want to hear your phone call, if you want to hear a text line or a guest or something, it's all right there. It's as simple as that. Stay right there. We're talking about data centers tonight because it is a major topic of conversation. And there are more and more people I'm finding who are saying that the data center technology is obsolete. And it's very confusing, yet you're starting to see some pretty reputable people. It's not just the fringe crazies, corners of the internet people who are saying this. These are legitimate people with legitimate backgrounds and legitimate experiences saying the technology is old. So why are we spending hundreds of billions of dollars on it? It's an interesting question. We'll come back and talk with a veteran software technology expert whose video went viral saying that exact thing. Stay right there. We'll get to him in just a moment.
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0: Stephanie Officer. Storm preps on the Gulf Coast with Isa Isa expected to become the first Atlantic hurricanes of the season. ABC News senior meteorologist Lee Goldberg.
1: The big impact starts on Friday night. We're looking at damaging winds, flash flooding, and even several tornadoes, especially across the Florida Panhandle. The storm surge will be from Louisiana to western Florida, but 5 to 7 feet all the way from Louisiana to western Florida. The remnants go inland. Rain even up here in the northeast by the end of the weekend.
0: The midterm elections are now less than a month away, and millions of voters have already cast early ballots. Texas GOP Senate candidate Ken Paxton reportedly said in leaked audio his campaign is being dictated entirely by Washington, and the Iran war is negatively affecting it. The Paxton camp denies the reporting on what was said. President Trump, meanwhile, still plans on campaigning for him.
2: I don't know who's a great attorney general. I think he'll be a great senator.
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1: We're talking data centers this first hour because there's a lot of interesting conversations going on around the country about data centers, and it's right smack dab in the middle of these midterms. And politicians who were for it are now against it. Politicians are running to a microphone. Probably the most dangerous place in America is between a politician and a microphone talking about how much they don't like data centers, and yet data centers continue to be coming online, they continue to be voted on, and they continue with the massive billions and billions and billions of dollars being spent on infrastructure. Our guest, Jay Valentine, is a veteran software technology executive. He's a CEO of a company called Contingency Sales. But we really have him on the show is because there was a viral video of him testifying in Texas about the reasons why we don't need data centers. Jay Valentine, welcome to America at Night. Thanks for joining us.
2: Oh, well, thank you very much.
1: So explain to us in layman's terms what you were trying to explain in that video and at that Texas Senate committee hearing about why the technology in data centers has passed us by.
2: Well, the reason that you have data centers is because you have ancient companies like Oracle and Palantir and other companies who were surprised. They were shocked by the growth of artificial intelligence, and they were completely unprepared for AI. So because of that, and because they used 1970s and early 1980s technology called relational database, those companies need data centers. AI does not. Now, we build, at our company, we build some of the largest AI systems out there. Our team built the entire infrastructure for the federal intelligence community. That whole infrastructure was built with no need for a data center. It's one of the largest systems ever created in the history of IT. The reason that you need data centers is because you're using these ancient technologies. New companies, like some of the ones we're involved in and we're invested in, they use new technologies that optimize all of the investments that have been made in chip design over the last 20 years. And so when we build a system, it runs from 100 to 1,000 times faster than current relational technology, which means you can do the same amount of work on a small computer that you used to need a data center for. And what we do to prove it is we actually go into meetings like the one you saw when I testified in Texas, and I'm testifying in five other states. We go in with an Apple computer called an Apple Mini, the size of a small shoebox, and we run a major data center application that takes 92 hours to run in a massive data center, and we run it on 9 minutes. On an Apple Mini, you plug into the wall that uses less power than a kitchen microwave oven. And we do this all day long. So everything you are hearing about data centers, these are going to be stranded assets in 5 or 6 years, because many companies like ours who are building what's called low IO technology are able to operate without a data center 1,000 times faster than current technology at 1/10 the cost. And the economics are going to destroy these data centers.
1: Okay. When you say that you can do the same thing as AI, you mean that you can create fake videos and you can create artificial voices and you can create all the things they're saying that AI can do? Now you can this laptop that you got from Best Buy?
2: Well, of course you can. I mean, that's trivial stuff. That's not where the real money is. So where's the money in AI? The money in AI is building massive applications that save companies billions of dollars and can be implemented in 30 or 60 days. So rather than building videos of people who are celebrities, which is not the kind of thing that real technology people do, we built an application with some partners that takes the billing for any hospital in America and goes through their bills and takes 10 to 17% of the bill that has been turned down by the insurance company and resubmits those using the insurance company's own documents to support them, and we get them their money. So any hospital in America can become massively more profitable. How long did it take to build that system? 35 days. What does it run on? It runs on four computers, each the size of a shoebox. It uses less power than a Tesla. That's the future of artificial intelligence, and you don't need data centers for that. And it's massively profitable because it saves hospitals millions of dollars the first 30 days it's implemented. And that is the future.
1: Okay, Jay, these tech guys are really smart, and the money guys on Wall Street are clearly smarter than us all. So how can it be that they're spending all these hundreds of billions of dollars and going through all this angst to build these data centers when the answer is in a box in an Apple store?
2: Well, the answer is in the software that we use. It's massively distributed software that we use in an Apple computer or a small Dell computer. The question is, why are these big companies like Meta and Microsoft, why are they forcing people to have data centers? Because what does a data center do? A data center does I/O. What's I/O? That's input output. What does that mean? That means when you hit the enter key and you say, I am looking for the best sushi restaurant in Central Texas, that time you hit the enter key, it goes out, it goes to 20 little databases, it collects all kinds of information, hundreds of little things happen, and they come back. Every one of those is called an I/O event. Now, in companies like Microsoft and Meta, they're using 1980s technology. They're massively I/O intensive, and when AI came out overnight, their I/O exploded. They must have data centers. They can't use this new technology. Other companies, we're not the only ones. I mean, there are companies like us, and the Chinese government, in fact, is using the same type of technology we're using. That's why they're not building big data centers in China. They're using what's called low I/O technology so that you can build things that run 1,000 to 1,000,000 times faster. We actually have customers who've converted from products like Oracle and Palantir, and you can convert from these relational systems. Literally in 60 to 90 days, your application runs at 1/10 the cost, and it runs 1,000 times faster without a data center. So the reason that these big companies are investing in data centers is because they're essentially at the edge of being obsolete. They can't invest in low I/O technology because their entire structure for all of their software is built with ancient technology, and it's too late to change.
1: Oracle just closed on Paramount and Warner Brothers for $111 billion and used a lot of that Oracle stock to buy it.
2: Yeah, they did. And Oracle right now is trading at junk bond status. They just had to back off of that massive data center they're building in New Mexico. They are publicly trying to force what's called a force majeure so that they don't have to pay their vendors. They're laying off employees in waves, 10, 20,000 at a time. Oracle is at the edge of completely collapsing economically. And that is the story for Oracle. And that is the story that you will see in the course of late 1926 to mid 1927, because Oracle bet on these massive data centers and there isn't the AI to support it. So when you look at Anthropic and you look at ChatGPT, OpenAI, and you look at their revenues are paltry compared to their AI investment for data centers. They aren't going to be able to support that. These data centers are going to be stranded assets. They're going to be turned into either strip malls or Amazon warehouses or just left empty in the course of the next 2 to 3 years as low I/O technology and quantum technology. You've all heard about quantum technology. Quantum technology is the next big thing. It doesn't use these data centers. It uses an entirely different software architecture. These data centers are absolutely going to be stranded assets, and we can prove it. We don't ask you to believe us. We will take any application that you bring to us. We will restructure it in low I/O software in 30 to 60 days, and we will run it on a group of computers that you can literally put on a dining room table. the biggest application in America, we're willing to step up and prove that.
1: Jay, forgive me for this rudimentary question, but I'm just trying to understand what you're saying. When you say low I.O. versus I.O., this input-output stuff, Oracle and Facebook and these other tech companies, when you, as you said, using your example, you want to find out the nearest sushi restaurant and you type it in and you hit enter, that data is being transferred back and forth. Is that what you're talking about? They take the data and then turn around and sell it, and that's why they can then they use our data to sort of mine us and all that type of things. You're saying that's why these data centers, they want to keep that revenue stream going, and the new AI you're talking about doesn't need that stuff.
2: Well, it's different than that. I/O means input output. All we're talking about is what happens to a computer when you hit the enter key. Okay, so when you hit the enter key, that computer goes to 1, then 2, then 50, then 100 to 1,000 places, collects a little bit of information, and brings it back. And that's called a query. And that's what you do every single day. Everybody does it on their phone and computer. Now, the difference is when you have a query, you have a certain amount of those transactions. Those transactions are called input-output, or I/O. When you go to AI, AI doesn't just give you an answer. It gives you an opinion, which means that you don't have 1,000 I/O events. You could have 4 million I/O events. So all of a sudden, overnight, what your customers used to ask, which took 10,000 events, computing events, now might take 4 million. Well, if that's the kind of architecture you have, you're screwed. You need a data center. But AI doesn't. It's not the reason that these companies have to do it is because they're essentially obsolete in their tech stack. Now, there's new companies. We're one, but we're not the only one. Even the entire Chinese government in Red China is investing in the types of technologies we're talking about. And that's why they're delivering these very fast models that are a fraction of the price, and they don't use massive data centers to do it. So it's not just us doing it. It's not just one software company. You just don't hear about it because it's not in the tech press. And it's not in the tech press because the big money tech companies like Oracle and Palantir and Microsoft and Meta, those are the guys who drive the tech narratives. But we're at the same point now we were with Blockbuster versus Netflix 20 years ago. In 20 years ago, the Netflix guy said to Blockbuster, streaming is the thing. We'd like to do streaming with you guys. And they said, no, no, no, we've got stores. That's the way to go. Well, you can't even find a Blockbuster store today. Well, that's the way it's going to be with these data centers. And that's why you see these people building data centers as fast as they can. They're not stupid. They know that the political opposition to this is extraordinary, that OpenAI and the Anthropic guys, they know that they don't have the demand to support these data centers. They know that their bonds are already collapsing. If you look at the bonds for these big AI companies, they're in deep, deep, deep financial trouble, and they know what the future is, and the future is stranded assets. They want to just get them built, get paid, and get the hell out of there and leave it for the citizens. And so when we prove it every day by building applications, proving you don't need data centers.
1: Jay Valentine, first of all, thank you very much for joining us. This is a fascinating conversation. What are you looking for? When do you think the bottom is going to fall out? And when do you think the rest of the industry is going to start to notice what you have saying you're seeing?
2: Well, the rest of the industry already is. And if you go to, if you Google around in the tech press and you talk about Michael Burry, the guy who was The Big Short, the movie The Big Short,
1: He
2: talks about now is how this whole collapse is going to happen in 2027. If you look at Ed Zitron, and he's doing the same thing, showing that the same thing is going to happen. And we have a website called datacentermadness.com. So in our website, we have all the articles and we have demonstrations and we have world experts on there talking about how in 2027, all this is coming home to roost. It's all going to collapse.
1: The website is datacentermadness.com.
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1: And that will explain what you're trying to explain here in layman's terms.
2: Yes, very much. With demos and videos and webinars and other experts who are PhDs in quantum physics explaining why the future of data centers is going to be distributed technology everywhere as opposed to centralized data centers. The future of centralized data centers is almost over.
1: Jay, just so I understand you, this new technology you're talking about, this low I/O, is being run because of the chips and the software. Do I have that correct?
2: Yes, it's a software implementation. That's all it is. It's a software implementation taking advantage of modern chip design. So to give you an example, you will have an application that runs for 92 hours in Oracle, and it runs in 9 minutes with our technology. So 92 hours versus 9 minutes. Massive data center that consumes the electricity of a town of 25,000. In our case, you plug it into the wall, it uses less power than a kitchen microwave oven. And we prove it all day. I mean, we have customers, we have electric utilities using this. We're just getting ready to do a bunch of state and federal deals. They're bringing us in to do the work for drone warfare because we're the only ones who can allow 10,000 drones to operate like a flock of birds. And we're not the only company. I mean, there's a bunch of companies doing it. We just happen to have shown up at the Senate and made our pitch there, which I guess went on a video, which you saw.
1: Yes. Jay Valentine is the CEO of a company called Contingency Sales, and the website is datacentermadness.com. Jay, I reserve the right to call you back on the show at any time. Keep your phone on. Good stuff. Thanks for joining us.
2: All right. Good night now.
1: Good night. Thank you very much. Jay Valentine, interesting, interesting thoughts. America at Night, back in a moment.
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1: Okay, guilty as charged. 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I've gone to datacentermadness.com. 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You know, it's so interesting to talk to two sets of people who are arguing the exact opposite thing, right? You talk to a data center guy. Oh, this is going to change the future. This is what we got to do. We got to build, we got to spend billions of dollars and build these data centers. And then you talk to Jay Valentine. He says it's done. It's over with, right? And they tell you, they look you right in the eye, and they are as convincing as 2 + 2 = 4. It's an, you know, what? Hopefully I live long enough to see who's right and who's wrong. But, you know, they are spending insane amounts of money on data centers. And we've all seen it, right? We all have our hometown, local arguments and debates and everything else. And there you are. You lay it out. That's all I can do is get them on the show, ask them the questions, let them answer it. We'll wait and see what happens. But yes, I will be perusing datacentermadness.com. Our executive director is Alex Hinton. Our engineer tonight is Richard Good. I'm McGraw-Milhaven, and this is America at Night on Westwood One.
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13: From ABC News, I'm Stephanie Officer. New details about the alleged terror plot targeting the Mall of America in Minnesota. 18-year-old Sheikh Dune Mahmoud of Minneapolis was arrested Tuesday after authorities say he purchased an AK-47 and 200 rounds of ammunition from an FBI agent posing as an ISIS member. ABC's Pierre Thomas.
14: Mohammed's alleged plan, a mass shooting at an upcoming Hmong Arts Festival at the mall on October 24th. The FBI had been monitoring Mohammed for nearly 2 years and claimed his anger and radicalization had been steadily escalating. In March 2025, Mohammed allegedly messaging an undercover FBI informant that he wanted to get a gun and just start killing a bunch of white people. And just last month, Mohammed allegedly pledging his allegiance to ISIS in a selfie video.
13: A federal appeals court heard arguments in a civil lawsuit brought by families of 9/11 victims against Saudi Arabia's government. The families accused the country of having a role in the attacks. Saudi Arabia denies any involvement and claim immunity from the civil suit. The appellate judges kept focused on jurisdictional matters. If they rule out for the families, the case could go to trial as soon as next year. Brett Eagleson, president of 9/11 Justice, says the families had uncovered evidence they say was not reviewed by the commission that investigated the attacks.
15: They're arguing desperate legal technical loopholes, and they're not addressing the fact that this evidence has been buried for 25 years, evidence that the 9/11 Commission itself did not evaluate, evidence that has just come to light through the actions of our families.
13: Today, President Trump said tens of millions of children have been automatically enrolled in the Trump Account program.
16: I urge all parents to download the official Trump Account app to claim their children's account or begin managing and contributing to it today. It's really amazing.
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13: It's a very special birthday for an iconic American. Miss Opal Lee turns 100 years old. Lee is the grandmother of Juneteenth, the federal holiday established to commemorate the end of slavery.
22: I'm so happy. I could do a holy dance.
13: Lee celebrated her birthday by kicking off the start of construction on a museum in Fort Worth dedicated to Juneteenth. The U.S. Marshals Service says a chef that's been on the run for 14 years has been arrested in San Diego. Brian Anthony Williams was wanted for a 2012 Iowa kidnapping case. The Nobel Prize in Chemistry has been awarded.
23: Two chemists have been awarded this year's prize for their work on molecules, namely how to separate two of them when they appear to be mirror images of each other, but really aren't.
24: Something happened at the beginning of life that made biology choose only one, and it has been a mystery how this can happen even in principle. Now we know how it can happen in principle.
23: Nobel Committee Chemistry Chair Heiner Linke says many of the medicines we have today would simply not be possible without the scientists' discoveries. Sherry Preston, ABC News.
13: Aerosmith is returning to the stage later this month with two shows at Los Angeles's Hollywood Bowl. It marks the first show since the band canceled their farewell tour due to Steven Tyler's larynx injury. Stephanie Officer, ABC News.
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1: Hey, we'll go to open phones next hour. Take some phone calls, voicemails, text messages. Chew on the fat next hour. But one of my favorites is booked for this hour. He is prolific. He's like Louis L'Amour, the guy writes so many books. And he is Zelig. He's everywhere. He's met everybody. He's done just about everything. And he's always so gracious with his time. He's coming back to talk to us about a bunch of adult books and the new kids books series that he has written. Welcome back, Brad Meltzer, New York Times bestselling author. Welcome back to America at Night.
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1: You know, it's nice that you return my phone calls. Randy and Jason Sklar, ever since I got the show, they have not returned my phone call, emails. They have no idea who I am anymore.
2: I actually got a text from them. I woke up this morning, and of course it was a rabbi joke that they were telling me because I met my friend's rabbi. And I'm like, only you guys wake me up at 7 o'clock in the morning and tell me whose rabbi you met. So they're the greatest.
1: All right, Brad Meltzer, you have written some books. Do you write every day? Do you write? I mean, are you writing now? Do you ever sleep? How do you write? How can you be such a prolific writer?
2: You know, the truth is, you do it if you love it. I don't write every day. I take the weekends off because I think that creativity needs time to kind of flourish. And you know, it's like a good garden. You got to tend to it. You got to water it. And sometimes you got to leave it alone and let the ideas percolate. But my one rule for writing, you know, I started writing thrillers, and then I was like, you know what, I like some of these like nonfiction historical stories, this Plot to Kill George Washington, that's interesting. So I started doing that. And then I had kids, and I was like, I want to write kids books because now I got little kids that I want to inspire. But the thing that links them all is I'm doing what I love. And I think if you think of the last good book you loved, like, well, you just opened it and you're like, chapter one just like took your breath away. It's because the author of that book just is like, I love this story and I can't wait to tell it. And that is the X factor of a good story, is does the author love what they're doing? And if they love it, you'll feel it on every page, like a train is leaving the station and the author's saying, get on it or not, we're leaving. And to me, I try to only work on the things that really I'm passionate about. And so, like, as an example, these kids' books, like, you know, I'm probably better off writing thrillers than staying in one genre so people don't get confused. But I'm like, I love trying to inspire a generation of kids with heroes. So I'm going to go do both. And that, to me, is what I hope makes the books actually stand out.
1: Well, that's what makes you you, is you're sort of interested in so many things. And so you do you. You've written New York Times bestsellers, The Viper, The Lightning Rod, The Escape Artist. It'll take me the whole show to go through everything you've written. The website, bradmeltzer.com, is where you can go and see it all. But I want to talk about these kids' books you're writing. Ordinary People Can Change the World series. Take us through this, because this is, I have a six-year-old, and you're constantly looking for books in which she can read something, not about a blowfish, but about some sort of historical figure. So not only is she reading, but she's also learning. Tell us about this.
2: No, that's it. My kids were 5 and 8 years old, and my kids were obsessed with, you know, they were looking at overpaid millionaire athletes or some model on Instagram who has a billion followers. And I was like, that's not a hero. That's fame. And being famous is very different than being a hero. So I wanted to give my kids better heroes to look up to. And I went to my daughter and I said, look, here's Amelia Earhart. And she's amazing. I'm like, look, she flew across the Atlantic Ocean. And my daughter said to me, big deal, Dad. Everyone flies across the Atlantic Ocean. She was not impressed at all. And then I told her this true story. When Amelia Earhart was 7 years old, she built a homemade roller coaster in her backyard. She took a wooden crate. She put roller skating wheels in the bottom. She shoved it to the roof of her tool shed, came flying down the side, flew through the air, crashed. And she was like, got up and was like, loved it. And she said that feeling she had when her stomach bottomed out from under her, she wanted that feeling back again. And that is the first time Amelia Earhart ever flew. She was 7 years old. And I told my daughter that story, and my daughter was like, she loved it. I could see she was mesmerized. And so I was like, that's what I'm going to do, to give my daughter and my son, the young ages of 5 and 8, and my son was, my older one was 12. I'm going to give them better heroes to look up to. We started with I'm Amelia Earhart and I am Abraham Lincoln. And we have slowly, we did I am Rosa Parks. I am Jackie Robinson for my kid who loves sports. My daughter loves animals. I said, here's I am Jane Goodall. And we've gone through and done, we are now about to, we just came out with yesterday, the 40th book in the Ordinary People Change the World series. We actually put it to a vote. And we said to America, like, who do you want? We've done I am Dolly Parton. We've done, you know, I am Martin Luther King Jr. Who do you want? And I thought for sure they're going to pick like someone famous like LeBron or whoever it might be. And America picked the Wright brothers. To my shock, they picked these two brothers from the middle of the country who have nothing but ingenuity and teamwork and perseverance. And I think it's just beautiful that that's what our culture is looking for right now, is a return to those vital values to give our kids better heroes.
1: How did they pick the Wright brothers? How do they even know who the Wright brothers are? And explain how that popped up and that rose to the top.
2: It is pretty crazy, right? I mean, I think we did give them like 6 or 10 to choose from. I thought for sure the Wright brothers would never make it. And I do think, and you tell me what you think. I'm curious about this, but we're in right now an age of anger, right? An age of cynicism, an age of just like division where we're just, people are mad at each other. Whatever politics you have, you hate the other side. It's just absurd. I just refuse to accept that. I think for our kids, what we need to show our kids is an age of inspiration. And the fact that America picked these brothers from the middle of nowhere shows me there are values that we all agree on. These are core values. And to me, we should be using our own ingenuity, our own sense of connection to build a better world for our kids. And I think that's just what happened. I thought for sure Taylor Swift was going to win or LeBron was going to win, but they wanted the Wright brothers. And they came to our website. They went to our Instagram and, you know, and we let people vote. We just said, pick who you want. And it wasn't even close. It wasn't even like, oh, 10 votes. It was a slaughter. And I think that, you know, I believe when it comes to heroes, you never get the heroes you want. You get the heroes you need. And if you look at, you know, I've studied heroes for a long time now. And, you know, there's a reason why Superman became popular in World War II. And Superman became popular because America was scared. People were, like, worried that World War II was encroaching on our shores. And two 17-year-old kids from Cleveland, Ohio, come up with the idea of Superman. They dress him in basically what looks like red, white, and blue, but add some yellow. And here's a guy who's coming to rescue us. And that's why Superman sells a million copies and no one can understand why. And suddenly it's Captain America and Batman, Wonder Woman, is heroes to protect us. If you look after 9/11, when everyone said, well, never going to laugh again, irony's dead, the first movie that broke through the public consciousness was Spider-Man and then the X-Men. Once again, America just looking for a hero. And I think right now in America, that's where we are again. We're tired of fighting with each other. And it's no surprise to me that of everyone they could vote for, they picked two brothers who use teamwork and connection. I think that's what America's starving for right now. And we're tired of fighting each other every day.
1: 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Brad Meltzer, America at Night, back in a moment.
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12: It's the Ordinary People Change the World series by a prolific New York Times bestselling author, Brad Meltzer, one of the good ones out there. We're talking to him about these children's books. And how many have you written overall of these children's books?
13: This is number 40.
12: Holy mackerel. And so take me through the book. Is it... What grade level are you trying to reach? What kids are you trying to reach? And give me that sense of it. And how hard is it to write a children's book after writing sort of adult books?
13: Yeah, no, after you murder people in your thrillers, how do you come and write a children's book, right? I mean, that's really the question. But, you know, so let's talk about the Wright brothers, because they really are. So first, let me just start with my favorite Wright brothers story, and then we can talk about them as kids. Sure. And where it comes from. But the Wright brothers, every time they went out to fly their plane, they would bring enough extra materials from multiple crashes, which means every time they went out, they knew they would fail. And they would crash and rebuild and crash and rebuild, and that's why they took off. And I love that story. I wanted my sons to hear that story. I want my daughter to hear that story. I want everyone to know if you dream big and you work hard and you put side order of stubbornness
14: and AM 630 WPRO.
13: That's the book I want to write, not a book of rules, but a book of heroes. And that's where the Wright brothers, you know, to me, it's one of the great hero stories. And I love the fact that that's the centerpiece of what the Wright brothers, you know, when you read We Are the Wright Brothers, just to answer your question, we're looking for kids that are, you know, basically your kid's age, like 4 years old to about 12 years old. Some people buy the books when new babies are born because they want to build a library for them.
12: Yeah.
13: But, you know, it's a book that you read with your kids when they're four, and then they start reading when they're like 6 and 7, and then they're reading without you, and they're reading. I got kids who are reading. I have at a book signing tonight in Maryland, all these high school kids who are like, I grew up on your books and I still read them because they have these stories that still move me, and I love that.
12: And so is it, I'm sure you've got to do some research. I mean, you just don't take the sort of fable about the Wright brothers and sort of repackage it. You're digging for some new information, I would think.
13: Always. I mean, that's the vital. And here's what I didn't know about them. You know, when they were kids, they grow up in Ohio, of course, and their dad comes home. They're 11 and 7 years old. The boys are just little. And the dad opens up his hand. He's got a present for them. He says, boys, check this out. And he throws into the air this new toy. They call it a helicopter, but really it's one of those kind of propellers with a rubber band and on a pencil, like, and it flies through the air. And you know, my kids would be like, I'm bored, Dad, but that was a Nintendo back then. That was like a cool thing. But the Wright brothers become obsessed with this toy. They want to know how long it stays in the air, how high it can go. If they wind the rubber band higher, like, what does that do to it? And that's where they get their love of flight. But what I didn't know was, where do they get their love of building? It's their mother. Their mom was the tinkerer. She was the one who took things apart. She would build their sleds. She would, because her father was a builder. And one day, when the boys are little, one of the brothers takes apart an entire sewing machine down to the pieces. And if, you know, in my house growing up, if I took apart our family sewing machine, my mother, may she rest in peace, would murder me. Like, that would be the end. But the Wright brothers' parents come in, see what's going on, and they hear the story, and they're like, fantastic. Because they want to nurture that curiosity. And I think as parents right now, like, that's, you know, these books are, they're my mission to give your kids better heroes, but they're also how to be a good parent. I have three kids now. They're a little older. But if I drew circles and see where the Venn diagram overlaps, for my kids, nothing. They don't like anything in common except our dog. That's the only thing all three of them like. But the one thing we've tried to do, and I learned this from the Wright brothers, is from their parents, is how wherever your kid is, whatever they love, whether it's sports, whether it's dance, whether it's drawing, whatever it might be, animals, meet them where they are and nurture that. And that's why the Wright brothers become the Wright brothers, because that curiosity is just nurtured year after year.
12: I would think also, Brad Meltzer, sort of like a good Disney movie where the adults enjoy it and the children enjoy it at the same time. The adults read with the kids,

0: apropos of absolutely nothing, there was a book written a number of years ago about Charles Lindbergh. And did you know that Charles Lindbergh knew and met both Orville and Wilbur Wright and Neil Armstrong?
1: It is crazy. He's not the he's not my favorite person. He won't be getting an I am.
0: No.
1: Right.
0: Certainly understandable, but I mean, it just to right. show you,
1: but
0: just
1: no, but
0: to show
1: crazy,
0: you,
1: the, right? It's the, crazy.
0: Yeah, the speed in which we took off from Kitty Hawk and, you know, flew 12 seconds to the time we landed on the surface of the moon is a blink of an eye.
1: Well, one of the things I learned when I was working on I Am Neil Armstrong, and I put this in the Wright Brothers book, is when Neil Armstrong goes up and walks on the moon, one of the things he has on him is a little piece of one of the Wright Brothers' original flyers. He takes it with him to the moon because he wants to make that connective tissue. It's unbelievable. And, you know, today, even today when we fly, we're still using all the aeronautic advancements that the Wright Brothers developed. And just to put it in perspective, the Wright Brothers, you know, people were trying to figure out flight, and we all know, we've all seen airplanes, but back then, no one thought it was possible. They thought it will never, ever happen. And the Wright Brothers' hero at the time is this guy named Otto from Germany. They called him the flying man from Germany. And he figured out how to make a glider that went about 12 seconds long through the air. He'd jump off like a high, you know, ditch or something, and or maybe off like a lower level cliff, and 12 seconds he could make it last before it would go down. And he was their hero. And he dies trying to fly. And the Wright Brothers, like, if one of my heroes that I'm trying to emulate dies, I'm like, you know what? I'm done with this hobby. I'll pick up something safer. But the Wright Brothers are like, no, let's keep going. And there's people who have tons of money. There's millionaires. There's people with government contracts. They all have far more than the Wright Brothers. The Wright Brothers have to write to the Smithsonian and say, we don't have books. Can you send us some books on flying and on birds so we can see how birds fly? And they crack it by looking at birds. They're like, wait, birds have one wing up and one points down. It's like a windmill. And that's where they get flight from. And they don't have money. They don't have government contracts. They don't have any connections. They just have ingenuity. And, man, I need my kids to hear that story, that keep pushing and keep fighting. And in fact, when the Wright Brothers first try to do one of their test flights, they try to drum up support and get all the locals to come and watch them. Five people show up. Five. And you want to know why? Because no one thinks they're going to make it.
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0: Police say they thwarted an attack at the Mall of America that could have killed dozens. Law enforcement says an 18-year-old was planning on carrying out an ISIS-inspired mass shooting there later this month. And say he bought an AK-47 and hundreds of rounds of ammunition. FBI Special Agent in Charge Christopher Dotson says the teen was under investigation for years.
1: According to court documents, Mohammed pledged his allegiance to ISIS leaders and claimed to have joined ISIS over a year ago. Mohammed allegedly sought martyrdom in carrying out his plans to murder innocent civilians.
0: We are now hearing chilling body cam footage of a young child in Virginia who shot and wounded his first grade teacher 3 years ago, released by Newport News Police today. This then 6-year-old boy is heard admitting he took the gun from his mother, who was convicted on related charges and sentenced to 4 years in prison.
2: Where is the weapon?
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1: He's a great storyteller. He's a New York Times best-selling author. He's out with a new series for kids called Ordinary People Change the World, 44 different books where he takes historical figures and he makes it make sense to the kids to teach them how to read and teach them about the heroes and the people who have really changed the world. Brad, so before we, I know you're out with this new book, I Am the Wright Brothers, but on the break, I'm not ashamed to say that I'm buying up just gobs of these books. Is there a place to go to subscribe to get this all the series all at once? Do you have to buy them individually? Is there a book club? How does all this work?
2: Yeah, so we had so many parents asking that. You can, of course, go on Amazon. You can buy the whole set. You can put in full set Ordinary People Change the World series. We also, if you go to ordinarypeoplechangetheworld.com, right at the very top, you'll see the word subscription. You can hit that, and you can literally get a book that comes every month to your house, and you'll get them all that way over time. And we give all the all the profits go to an independent bookstore who we do it with that we love working with. And of course, you can just go on Amazon and buy them, cherry pick the ones you want that you think are there. But what I love is that people now, when I get the books now, my kids are older, but I've been doing this for 12 years. Every time a new book comes out, I write a note in the front of the book for my kids about whatever they're dealing with. My kids are in college right now, if I get Ben Franklin, it's about being inventive and creative and being yourself. If I get Princess Diana, when we did I Am Princess Di, I said, I'm going to write about empathy and how they should have empathy in life. And one day they're going to open these books. They have no idea they're there because they're not listening to us talking tonight. And so, they are going to have all these messages from me, a whole library. And I love that people now build libraries of real heroes for their kids and their grandkids, their nieces, their nephews. I had a woman in line tonight. It was just a grandmother who says, I've been buying this book since my grandkids were born. And another grandmother who said, she wants to be a grandmother. She said, I'm buying them now and I want my daughter to have grandkids for me soon. And the grandmother and the daughter said, every time you ask, I wait an extra month. And so I love the fact that these books have become part of these families for generations now. It's amazing.
1: So talk about the sensitivity of writing a children's book about Princess Diana or Rosa Parks. That's you gotta handle that very delicately. How do you do that? Oh, maybe can we get him back? Let's see if we can get him back. Brad Meltzer, I guess, for some reason, the NSA was listening and they didn't like the question. So I'm kidding. I'm totally kidding. We'll get him back on the air here in just a second. Brad's one of the good ones. You should do more research on Brad Meltzer. He's been on the show a number of times. He has written some fantastic nonfiction books. He's written some fantastic thrillers. This Ordinary People Have Changed the World. Kids around the world love this book. And he's an interesting guy and he loves to talk and we love him when he comes on the show. So, we'll wait a second here and get him back, on the air and make sure we can, here we go. We got him back on the air. Don't forget America at Night, coast to coast on all fine radio stations as I do a song and dance, a tap dance as we move along. Brad, there we go. Brad, are you there?
2: I didn't even move. I don't know what happened, but I'll tell you, to answer your question, I don't know where I dropped off.
1: Yeah, so the question, we didn't hear the answer. The question was Rosa Parks, Princess Diana, sensitivity when it comes to some of these historical figures.
2: Yeah, and the answer is I go and find experts who really know this subject matter. So when we did I Am Jane Goodall, I went to Jane Goodall. She helped us with the book. When we did I Am Dolly Parton, we got in touch with Dolly Parton. When we did I Am Billie Jean King, Billie Jean King spent 2 hours on the phone with me correcting the color of all of her shoes in every match that we had to make sure they were all right. And John Lewis, the great Congressman John Lewis, he really liked our Rosa Parks book. And when I did I Am Martin Luther King Jr., I called him and I asked him if he could proof the book for us. And he said, oh, this book is so great. And I said, no. What's so great is you live this life. You march with Doc. You're in these pages. And one of my only regrets of the whole series is I never got to tell John Lewis that we were doing an I Am John Lewis book about making good trouble and teaching your kids to make good trouble. And so that's the real answer is I know that these lives are precious. You know, when we did I Am Jackie Robinson, Jackie Robinson's daughter helped us with the book. So each time we just try to find the premier expert in the field. And when we did I Am Anne Frank, I saw the rise of anti-Semitism. I was like, I'm going to do I Am Anne Frank. I went to the Holocaust Museum and said, help me write about the Holocaust for kids. And, you know, we know that there are true experts in each one of these areas. There's an entire academic library for some of these people, like Lincoln or Washington. And we go to them and we make sure we're doing it to the best of our abilities.
1: Yeah, that's really interesting. It's what a great resource for you, right? You want to tell the Anne Frank story, but you want to tell it so the kids can understand it. So you don't scare them, but they understand it and they can digest it and sort of make sense of it all in a world in which some of these stories don't make any sense.
2: And the thing that's so important is that we always show you their failures. So when you see George Washington loses his first election that he ever runs. Abraham Lincoln loses half a dozen elections. Rosa Parks, before she stood up to that bus driver on the famous bus incident, that was where she lived. She knew that bus driver. He kicked her off the bus before. But the first time, she didn't know what to say. It's the second time that she stands up to him. And you see all of those. And I think one of the things we don't do, we do probably incorrectly with our heroes today in America, is we build these grand statues to them. And it's almost like they're bigger than life. And we do them a disservice because it's almost like they're perfect. But every person that I've talked about on your show today, every single one of them, my friend, whether it's Rosa Parks, Dr. King, Amelia Earhart, Abraham Lincoln, they all have moments where they were scared and they were terrified and they didn't know they could go on. But they all do. And when you teach your kids that, that's how you build resilience. That's the Wright brothers, right? Crash and rebuild and crash and rebuild. Don't be afraid of the crash. You're going to learn from it. And we all know that as adults, but we're scared to tell our kids. And I love that our book series always shows you their failure before you see their success.
1: You wrote the book, I Am Pay. Tell me that story.
2: You know, that's the one everyone. So let me tell you, we had all these kids. When we first started, we did, you know, Amelia Earhart and I Am Abraham Lincoln were the first books. And then people started writing us saying, like, when are you going to do Hispanic Hero? So we did I Am Frida Kahlo. And then they're like, well, how about a Native American? So we did I Am Sacagawea. And then we just had all these Asian kids saying, where's my book? Where's the one that looks like me? And I don't mean it in any kind of way that we, you know, everyone has to have their thing. But to those kids, a hero that looks like you becomes the most important book in the series. And we knew that when we did I Am Pay, I went to my friends who were Asian and I said, who should we do? And they said, do I Am Pay, because if you do Bruce Lee, everyone thinks we know karate. So please do I Am Pay. I was like, I said, you know better than I do. So when we did I Am Pay, who's a great architect, built the Louvre, you know, built some of these, one of the greatest architects of all time. We actually made the book a pop-up book. And when he builds the Louvre, you open the pages and the book pops up. And the whole book is about how you can be the architect of your own life. And I love that book for my own kids, but there are kids out there that's the most important book in the whole series for them because that hero looks just like them. And we knew it wasn't going to sell as much as some of the other books. But what I love about what we've been able to do over the past 12 years is it's the one place, truthfully, where I'm the least scared, where I'm the most myself. I don't care about sales. I'm not in it for the money. I'm in it to give your kid a better hero and to make the world a better place. And you know, it's hard to change the minds of adults, but for over a decade now, I've been arming the next generation of kids with lessons of kindness and compassion and perseverance, and I'll take that fight any day.
1: Well, and I just learned this, whatever day it was this week, that 2/3 of the people in jail have reading disabilities or can't read. And so you're teaching the children and teaching them to read. And if you teach them to read, you have opened up doors in which they don't even realize are closed to them.
2: Oh, listen, the reason it happens, because that's my life. The only reason I'm a writer today is my English teacher in 9th grade said to me, you can write. Change my life with 3 words. You can write. And I was like, well, everyone can write. And she said, nope, you know what you're doing. She tried to put me in the honors class. And I had some sort of conflict, so she said, here's what we're going to do. She said, you're going to sit in the corner for the entire year. Ignore everything I do on the blackboard. Ignore every homework assignment. You're going to do the honors work instead. And a year later, what am I saying? A decade later, I went back to her classroom. I wrote my first book. I knocked on the door. She said, "Can I help you?" I said, "My name is Brad Meltzer. I wrote this book, and it's for you." And she started crying. I said, "Why are you crying?" She said, "I was going to retire this year because I didn't think I was having an impact anymore." Mm. And the only reason I'm a writer today is because this one person said, "You can do this." And I know that my books are designed so that when your kids reading it, that they say, "I can do it." In fact, someone just told me this story. They were teaching their kid to ride a bicycle, and the kid fell over. And I told you it's about crash and rebuild, crash and rebuild. And the kid looked up at their dad and said, "Crash and rebuild, crash and rebuild," just like the Wright brothers. And I can't anticipate that. I can't know that's going to happen. But the fact that that kid learned to ride a bike after hearing our story is one of the most humbling moments of my life. But sometimes you just got to tell your kid they can, and therefore they will.
1: So I turn this into some type of video series or reading series or video reading series compilation or anything like that?
2: Yeah, we actually have a TV show. Thanks for acknowledging you've never seen our TV show. I appreciate that. We've done two seasons of, it's a TV show on PBS Kids. We're on right after Sesame Street. It's called Xavier Riddle in the Secret Museum. It's about a boy named Xavier, his sister Yadina, and their best friend Brad, the most handsome cartoon character of all time.
1: Of course.
2: And they go back. They'll have trouble, like they're being bullied. They go back in time. They meet Rosa Parks. Rosa Parks teaches them about bullies, and then they come back to the present day. We've been nominated for 8 Emmys. We have lost 8 times in a row, but we've been able to put these heroes on television and give these kids to, you know, what is now millions of kids have seen these stories. And when I was 5 years old, a guy named Jim Henson and Mr. Rogers taught me that you could use your creativity to put good into the world.
1: Yeah,
2: and that's all we're trying to do, is use our own creativity to do just that.
1: Brad Meltzer with us for a couple more minutes. Ordinary People Change the World, the children's book series. Hey, let me ask you about this Lost History show you did. I didn't know this, but you helped find the Ground Zero 9/11 flag. Tell me that story.
2: Brother, this is the craziest story of my life, one of them. Everyone knows the famous photograph of the firefighters at Ground Zero when they, you know, they raised that famous flag. And what no one knew is the flag 24 hours later went missing, because it wasn't the famous flag at that point. It had him run on the cover of Newsweek. No one knew what it was. But I knew the story, and I went to the History Channel. I said, "I want to do a show where we try and find lost artifacts. Let me tell the story." And I told the story of the 9/11 flag, and 24 hours after the first episode aired, a man walks into a fire station in Everett, Washington, in Washington State, says, "I saw the show Lost History last night. I have the flag that's missing from 9/11, Ground Zero, and I want to bring it back." We spent a year authenticating it with the former head of the FBI's Art Crimes Unit. We unveiled that flag. It's now in the 9/11 Museum. And you know, it's one of the first things you see when you go in there. Now my name's on the plaque for it. And, you know, people have sent me pictures of like a guy from Pearl Harbor, a veteran from Pearl Harbor saluting that flag. And it being, you know, just playing a small part in bringing that back was, again, you know, my wife said to me, "At what point did your life become Forrest Gump?" but it really was, I didn't know it was going to work. I hoped it would work, but it worked. And we brought it back. And when we found it, I went to the History Channel. I said, "Hey, did anyone ever thank the guy who brought it back? Because he wouldn't take the reward. We offered a $10,000 reward. He wouldn't take it." So I called him up and I thanked him. And when I did the show, I lost a friend, Michelle Heidenberger, who was a flight attendant on the Pentagon flight. And I put her name into the show and I said, "I want it back from my friend Michelle who passed away." And when I got the guy on the phone and said, "Hey, thanks for bringing it back," he said, "You want to know why I brought it back? Because your friend Michelle, that really got to me." And I got to share that with Michelle's husband. And it's just, you know, sometimes life is like a boomerang. You put something out there and it comes right back to you. And that was one of those ones.
1: How did he get the flag originally? Did he know? I mean, he obviously knew it was the flag.
2: Yeah, the firefighters there gave it to a woman who had lost someone in 9/11. And then he was a collector, and she didn't want it anymore. And so she a couple years later gave it to him. Mm. And there were a couple markings on the flag that only people who had that flag would know. We had high definition footage that no one else had. And he was able to identify from some of the things we identified. He was like, wait, this is my flag. He didn't even know what it was. And he was like, wait, I have that flag. And so, no, again, it doesn't become famous until 2 days later when it runs everywhere. But at that moment in time, it was just a flag. And I love the fact that he brought it back with, he didn't want the reward. He just wanted to do the right thing.
1: BradMeltzer.com is the website to get a sense of all the things you're working on. And Ordinary People Change the World, the kids book. 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You can also pick and choose from Amazon, where all books are sold. Brad Meltzer, I'd hate to say what are you working on now, but I'm sure you're working on six other projects.
2: We have in April, we're doing, I Am Taylor Swift is coming next, because my nieces and nephews said, Uncle Brad, if you write us a book on Taylor Swift, you'll be the best uncle in the world, and I'm determined to be the best uncle in the world, so they're getting their book. But then we're doing an adult book. We're doing a book called The Hitler Conspiracy, about a secret plot to kill Adolf Hitler during World War II. It's a true story. It's an unbelievable story that'll come out in April. And then, Brother McGraw, I'm going to take a nap.
1: Well, before that, you're always welcome here, Brad. Good stuff, as always. Tell everybody I said hi, and we'll talk to you down the road. Thank you, sir. Good stuff.
2: Appreciate it. Can't wait.
1: Brad Meltzer, Brad, M-E-L-T-Z-E-R. I'm buying the books as we're talking about it because the little one's going to love it. It's a great read and a great story, and teaching them to read and teaching them not only how to read but what to read, and teaching them and giving them great messages along the way. Good stuff. America at Night, back in a moment.
0: Coming to you from the heart of the nation, WPRO. 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

0: Coming to you from the heart of the nation, this is America at Night with McGraw-Milhaven.
1: All right, that's going to do it for us. We're going to take open phone calls next hour. Start lining up. We love first-time callers. We love voicemails. We love text messages. We'll get to all that coming up here in just a minute. 1-844-2-McGraw, 1-844-262-4729. Somebody from the text line said, what was the name of that author? Brad Meltzer. And the name of the series is Ordinary People Change the World. Brad, M-E-L-T-Z-E-R, Brad Meltzer. He's been on the show a couple of times. Great storyteller, man. The guy is Forrest Gump. The guy is Zelig, man. He's been friends with everybody across the political spectrum. He has run into people, bumped into people. He just walks down the street and history sort of follows him down the street, and he chronicles it all in his books. He's a interesting cat. Great radio. Love having him on the show. And so it's always fun to have him on the show. That's the plan. So don't forget, if you missed any of it, or you're just joining us, don't worry. 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Oh, who was that guy? I want to hear what he had to say. Brad Meltzer. 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Stay right there. Open phones next hour. Our executive director is Alex Hinton. Our engineer tonight is Richard Good. I'm McGraw-Milhaven, and this is America at Night on Westwood One.
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14: From ABC News, I'm Stephanie Officer. A judge has ruled that the Tennessee Department of Correction must preserve evidence related to Krista Pike's failed execution. Meanwhile, attorneys say Pike is conscious, speaking, and continues receiving critical medical care. ABC's Faith Abube.
15: At least seven needles were used to gain IV access to Pike's arms. Her attorneys say one of them was bent in a 90-degree angle when it was removed. Corrections officials say they followed every step of the state's lawfully established protocol for executions.
14: The largest state measles outbreak keeps on growing. Pennsylvania reporting 74 new measles cases since Monday alone. Dr. Dimitri Daskalakis, who publicly resigned from the CDC last year over high-profile firings at the agency, tells ABC News.
16: The chaos that's been created by the misinformation that we're hearing from the Secretary of Health, as well as other public health leaders in the U.S., means that parents are confused. And the effect of that is that fewer kids are being protected. I mean, every year, you'll see more non-medical exemptions that are increasing.
14: The student-led protests have calmed down a bit in France, but police are still monitoring the demonstrations. Students demanding better conditions at high schools. ABC's Tom Sufi Burridge.
11: We have had an emergency meeting of the French government overnight, and as a result of that, they now, police have had an order not to use stun grenades in the protests. It does seem like the government is trying to at least tone things down in terms of confrontations between the protesters and the police.
14: FKA Twigs could soon reveal details regarding her former relationship with Shia LaBeouf. Billboard is reporting the Grammy winner won the right to speak openly about her relationship with the actor. She dropped her latest lawsuit against LaBeouf in exchange for him voiding her NDA. LaBeouf denies the allegations. The suit argued the NDA she did sign when settling her sexual assault suit against him was illegal under California's STAND Act. 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
14: In a social media post, Ukrainian President Volodymyr Zelensky says at least 25 people were killed and 100 injured in a massive Russian strike on Ukraine. World Health Organization Director General Dr. Tedros Adhanom Ghebreyesus says they don't have enough information from Russian authorities to conduct a full risk assessment after the death of a plague lab worker in Siberia.
22: WHO has requested further information on the lab tests conducted on the individual who died and the contacts. More detail on what prompted the public health measures and details about the health status of the contacts.
14: The CDC says the agency has measures to identify and assess any travelers that might be from the region of the suspected plague case. Kyle Juszczyk won his appeal over the fines issued by the NFL for his juice celebration, and the league later ruled that all drinking celebrations will be allowed going forward. Well, how do you care for yourself while you're caring for a loved one? That is what Dr. Tamir Aldad examines in his new book, Too Close for Comfort, Coping with a Dependent Loved One. Dr. Aldad, a board-certified clinical psychiatrist, says he's often seen people being cared for becoming so reliant on a parent, partner, or other loved one that the caretaker can become emotionally overwhelmed.
23: What the book tries to do is strengthen and empower the individual that is being leaned on to navigate that and be able to regain their independence.
14: Stephanie Officer, ABC News.
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0: it's Wednesday night, and we're having fun, kicking back. It's been a good show. Really interesting topics, and great guests, and great topics, and great stories, and the whole idea of the show is a cacophony of noises, a cacophony of voices from across the political spectrum, from across the ideas and topics and things to do and arts and entertainment and news and sports and religion and you name it. And just a place to go and come and listen to different voices and different people who've done different things and come back and tell great stories. And that's the type of show I want to do. And I think we're getting closer and closer each and every day. I don't think we'll ever get there, but it's the pursuit of that we try and do every day. And the full team, everyone from Josh and Cynthia to Alex and Richard and everybody's kicking in. So it's been a whole lot of fun. So we appreciate everybody who has come along for the ride, because we're coming up on a year. I didn't think I was going to last the first night, and we're coming up on a year. So it's I wasn't the only one who didn't think I was going to last the first night either. You should have read some of the reviews. 1-844-2-McGraw, 1-844-262-4729. We'll get the headlines in a second. Let's go to Catherine in Vancouver. Catherine, welcome to America at Night. Thanks for joining us.
1: Well, that was a cool segue before the break when you said that guy with the books. And he was a cool cat.
0: He is a cool cat.
1: Yeah, my favorite book was, when I was a kid, was A Cat in the Hat. And I had this cat, and I could get him to go cat in the box, you know, cat in the closet. I could get him to go anywhere, but I couldn't figure out this book, Cat in the Hat. How the heck did he get him in the hat to stay there? And so I was just totally mesmerized by this book. So guess where I could get him to stay all day?
0: Where could you get him to stay? In the kitty litter box.
1: In my drawer. In my sock drawer.
0: All right. Good to know. You know, Catherine, you bring up a funny point. Thanks for the phone call. Did you ever try and sit down and come up with a new superhero? Or come up with a new cartoon? I've tried it. I'm like, hey, what about a guy who loves bats? No, that's already been taken. What about a guy who is like super and he can fly out? No, that's been taken. I mean, I think they've invented all the superheroes you can actually invent. And then when they came out with was it Ant-Man? Was it Ant-Man? I think the movie came out. I remember talking to a movie critic about Ant-Man. And I asked the movie critic this question. I said, I have a legitimate question, and don't laugh at me. Go ahead, shoot. I said, did they make up Ant-Man, or is Ant-Man a real superhero? And the movie critic was like, what did you just ask me? And what I meant was, was there a cartoon or was there a comic strip with Ant-Man? Well, I mean, was this a character in the comic books that they turned into the movie, or did the movies just invent Ant-Man for the movies, right? So when I said, is Ant-Man made up or is he a real superhero? That's what I meant. But people didn't quite take I didn't ask it correctly, or they didn't understand it correctly. And anyway, the point is, trying to come up with a superhero is not easy. Let's just put it that way. Andy in Mississippi. Andy, welcome to America at Night. Thanks for joining us.
2: Hey, good evening, McGraw. I know you're a Midwest kind of guy, but I'm Mid-South, you know, Memphis area. So I just wanted to bring some youth to the show, I hear a lot of older people calling. Anyway, I'm a big fan. I'm glad you're coming up on a year. Let me get straight to the point. So over here, you take I-40 into Memphis over here. I take it. I got appointments up here. I'm trying to go to Memphis State, whatever. It's all these billboards with Elon Musk's face marked out. And, you know, I see it on my local Fox affiliate, Fox 13, about these town halls are all political theater. So I guess, McGraw, I enjoy your balanced perspective on most things. And I just want to hear what you think about these town halls and how kind of, especially these Facebook ads that are targeted for my area and the billboards, it kind of just trumps up like the, I guess, reactionary groups, I guess you could call it that, if I'm being, you know, if I'm being liberal, wink, wink. But yeah, I just want to hear your thoughts on how, you know, these town halls are actually serving the American public. You know what I mean?
0: Yeah, no, I appreciate the question, Andy. I think it's political theater. I think it's marketing. I think people who go to these things just want to yell and scream and rant and rave. They don't want to have a discussion at all. And I think they're an utter waste of time. There's no back and forth. There's no discussion. There's no coming to a greater understanding. There's nowhere to go in this country to have a open and honest conversation about whatever topic you want to talk about, because it is inundated either by agenda-driven robots or iBots or artificial intelligence bots online, or when you go to these town hall meetings, which I guess at some point made sense, maybe when you could ask questions of elected officials about, hey, my tax bill went up, why? Or, well, there's a stop sign on 4th and Main. There used to not be a stop sign. Or what happened to the potholes? Or how come my garbage isn't being picked up the way it used to be? Right? There were, like, real questions you could ask elected officials. And it's gotten into shouting matches and or make sure you're filming me as I am yelling at this elected official because I want clicks on my social media page. So I honestly think the town halls are an utter, complete waste of time. And elected officials who do it, the opposition sends in people and plants to cause havoc. And the elected officials who don't hold town hall meetings are then ostracized for being out of touch with their local community. So you can't win, you can't lose. I think it's an utter waste of time.
2: For sure, and I'll agree on that. I think you touched on something that's big, and I think a lot of people don't realize this real bubble of the dead internet theory, fake iBots and all that. I wanted to also ask you tonight, what was the question specifically? Oh, yeah. What do you think about our modern heroes? Like, you had Jordan doing the Stop It, Get Some Help. Like, I've always seen that as kind of a meme online, but my hero, or a lot, not my hero, but a lot of people my age here is LeBron James. Now he's the pony boy for prediction markets. I wanted to ask you kind of a twofold question. What is going on? I heard, about the quantum computing. I'm kind of getting off track here. I'm going to go back to the prediction market question. But what I wanted to ask you more specifically is, my dad lost the house in 2010 during the housing bubble. And I'm kind of an intuition kind of guy. I feel like these contracts, especially out west, Montana, and I know you're a Cornhusker yourself, so that out west region where they want to contract these huge mega facilities, these huge, like just how the original computers were, like almost like Alan Turing, like huge wall computers. That's what I get the feeling of. I feel like your guest was saying tonight, that we're going to figure out another kind of interface to be able to do this quantum computing, supercomputing, artificial intelligence, whatever intelligence. I don't see it as from my uneducated perspective, but interested perspective, like what would you say to that? Like that it could be another week that some guy in China on DeepSeek AI figures out a way to use, like how your guest tonight was saying, computers that take up a dining room table versus computers that take up like an entire, you know, ranch. Like I can't help but have a bad feeling about that, man.
0: So Andy, thanks for the phone call. Appreciate the phone call. I will answer. Yeah, you betcha. And call back anytime. Good stuff. Memphis, Tennessee is where he was from. So, you know, it's a brilliant question. A brilliant question. And here's my uneducated answer, which is not fair because I interview people who are for it, who are against it. We had Mr. Wonderful on, who was promoting the Utah data center that was going to be bigger than the size of Manhattan. I mean, think about that. They're going to build a data center the size of Manhattan, hundreds of billions of dollars. You would think that somebody who was financing hundreds of billions of dollars for a data center would do a little research and say, who's this guy over here who's saying this data center is obsolete? Maybe we should talk to him before I give this guy $50 billion to build a data center, right? So you got to be smart enough to have $50 million, right? And so you would think they'd be smart enough to ask the questions, hey, with this technology thing, somebody can come up with something sooner or later that's going to make my $50 million investment obsolete. So, you know, I don't know. I don't have the money to invest heavily into Oracle or some of these other data center companies. But when you listen to our guest in the first hour, he sure sounds like he knows what he's talking about. He sure sounds like he makes, he says, and he says flat out, he says, I can show you that these data centers took 32 hours to solve problems that my computer solved in 9 minutes without a data center. I'd like to see that. I'd like to, let's put it this way. If I was spending $100 million or $1 million or $5 to somebody to build a data center, I'd want to go see what this guy's talking about. So, and he's not the only one. So, I, again, it's this situation where they look you straight in the face and say, we need to build a data center the size of Manhattan. And this other guy says, you're an idiot. I can buy this computer off the shelf at an Apple store, and I can do it faster and cheaper than you can. So I don't know who to believe. You know, you get as many people as you can talking about it, and you sort of, I'm with you. I don't know, but it's a head scratcher. And the other thing is, let me say this, and I'm late for a break. But the other thing is this: these people aren't saying the sky is falling. They're not saying, oh, the water, oh, the energy, oh, the noise. What they're saying is, my company does it cheaper. My company does it faster. So I don't need the data center. So it's not like they're, you know, talking gloom and doom. They're talking, look, AI is here to stay, and I can do it faster and better from my laptop than they can with that $100 million data center they're building the size of Manhattan. So, listen to both sides and watch the world, because I hope I'm around to see which one wins, because it's a really interesting article, really interesting argument. Hey, hold that thought. We got lots more to get to. Just getting started. America at Night, back in a moment.
3: 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That's 844-2-McGraw.
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1: Back to the phones. Let's go to Robert in Sherwood, Illinois. Robert, welcome to America at Night.
2: Can I deviate from my original question? I'd like to ask you a personal question, if you don't
1: mind. Go ahead. Go ahead, Robert. It's all yours.
2: So, Millhaven, I'm guessing you have some farming background. You're, you know, Millhaven, a haven for mill. But where does your first name come from, McGraw?
1: It's a great question. So, Millhaven is German, okay? So, that's where that side of the family came from. And then the Irish side was my mother's side. She was a McGuire. And it was late. Yeah, it was M-A-G-U-I-R-E. My great-grandmother came from County Cork in Ireland. My mother, who passed away about 2-3 years ago, was a bit of an odd duck. We come from a large family, 5 sisters. I was the only boy. And she gave a couple of different reasons as to why she named me McGraw. She wanted a stronger first name to stand out from my sisters. She loved John McGraw.

0: that who are these data centers collecting data on, and what is it going to be used for? A central bank digital currency, an all-encompassing, I would say, dystopian state that we slowly see creeping upon us through the idea that, you know, everything that you do should be cataloged and categorized. I don't see a need for it personally. And I get it, but to me, it's, you know, it's the long-term storage aspect, which is why you have to have, and I don't know if you ever saw the gentleman out of Tennessee. I can't remember his name. He's built these data centers, and he said there's no need for all the water and all the stuff that we've talked about. For me personally, I don't trust when government and corporations get together and they're talking about personal data.
1: I agree with you, Robert. Robert, I'm short on time. Did you hear the guest we had in the first hour?
0: Yes.
1: I don't trust him.
0: I got to be honest with you, brother. I don't trust. I'm Sicilian. Grew up in Melrose Park, around a bunch of gangsters my whole freaking life. You know, I don't trust him. You know that I don't trust people. To me, my grandmother always said to me, "Trust is earned." And when you finally gain trust with an individual, still, if somebody comes up to you and says, "I need you to bring a 50-pound bag of lye and a shovel," it's like, "Whoa, you got to trust in this situation."
1: Robert, I gotta go. I'm short on time. Great phone call. Call back. Talk more about that and my name. Great stories. Call back anytime, Robert. I got a break. More to get to. America at Night, back in a moment.
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8: I enjoyed a plate of nachos with chorizo, spicy.

0: Stephanie Officer. A judge has ruled the Tennessee Department of Correction must preserve evidence related to Krista Pike's failed execution. Meanwhile, attorneys say Pike is conscious, speaking, and continues to receive critical medical care. ABC's Faith Abube.
1: Pike's lawyers are pushing for the governor to commute her death sentence to life in prison. The state's attorney said today there's no pending order to execute her. Now, whether there's a new order issued is up to the Tennessee Supreme Court.
0: The U.S. government says heating oil prices, mostly in the Northeast, are now up more than 30% over last winter. David Studley has been selling heating oil on Rhode Island for more than two decades and says prices are higher than ever before, forcing people to buy a lot less.
2: We're getting a lot of calls for 50 gallons right now. We never used to deliver 50 gallons up until a couple of years ago when prices started increasing.

0: The Yankees eliminated from the ALDS in a game.
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0: welcome back to America at Night.
1: All right, let's get back to the phones here. I believe Sherry is in Fredericksburg, Texas. Sherry, welcome to America at Night.
2: Oh, thanks so much. Well, yeah, I love what Brad Meltzer does for a living. It's just fantastic. What I want Brad Meltzer to know is that when he was about 5 years old, there was an author of children's books named Maurice Sendak, who wrote the book Where the Wild Things Are. And the impact of that children's book, McGraw, is that it helped a little girl overcome her fear of speaking out, and she started talking for the first time in her life. And this is why I want him to know that. This is the impact it had on her. And it's a wonderful thing.
1: Was that woman you?
2: No, but I did write a children's book once, and the people wrote back and said, you have the right idea. We can see you've got what it takes, but don't let this discourage you. Keep going. Keep doing it. And I never did.
1: Oh, yeah.
2: I never did, but it was fun to try because I read these things to my son, and when they're little, they love, you know, talking to your kids like this when they're little, their brains. I think there was something on TV about this, or I heard it recently. It helps their brains be more active when you sing and read to them at night, and children's books are wonderful things to read to them.
1: Well, there's
2: a little girl, you know.
1: There's no question that, I mean, I have a six-year-old, and we read to her every night and every day, and we do her homework, right. And you can see her mind open up as she, you know, sounds out words, and, you know, you can't give her a real book. You need a children's book, but it's hard to find children's books because they're usually either too simplistic or too hard, or they're too quick, or she wants to read them 800 times, and you're like, please, can we read another book? And so these books are filled with chock full of great information, so they're learning something, reading comprehension, they can sound out the words, they're great historical figures, it's all part of learning about America and everything else, and so, plus Brad's a great guy, he's a great storyteller, and we just love having him on the show.
2: Oh, yeah. It improves their minds. It improves the minds of children so much.
1: Well, and the other thing is...
2: Thank you for...
1: You got it, Sherry. No. I was just going to say, the other thing is I want to get her into piano classes. And mom was like, why? And I'm like, well, I don't really care if she becomes the next Billy Joel. But if you learn music, right, that helps you with your science and your engineering and your technology and your math skills. And so there's a direct correlation between, you know, people who are musicians and people who are, scientists and math and science. And so it just opens up a different part of your brain.
2: I have a grandson that's going to be good at that.
1: Yeah,
2: I'm going to give him piano and guitar.
1: Sure, absolutely.
2: Yeah, you can see this stuff early in their lives sometimes.
1: No, put the phone down and pick up a guitar. Put the phone down and go sit at a piano and take piano lessons for $10 a half hour from Mrs. O'Leary down the street. Because that will change their life, not playing, you know, Mario Brothers on their phone. That's not going to change their life.
2: That's right. That's exactly right. Well,
1: Sherry, thanks for the phone call. I appreciate it. You got it. Good work, Sherry. Thanks for checking in. Shane in Pell City, Alabama. Shane, welcome to America at Night.
3: Welcome to America at Night. Hey, my girl.
1: Hi, Shane.
3: Good Lord. I just want to keep it simple, brother. I just want to laud you and your program. I found you, I guess, back in February of this year on a local station, and they only play you like late at Saturday night. And I was smart enough to go to Spotify and look you up, and I've listened to every podcast that you put out at least three times. I grew up on talk radio, and you have brought the art of talk radio back. And I appreciate your guests, your topics, your... I guess bipartisan. You just renewed my interest in talk radio. Again, you know, so many things are just cookie cutters. So many are, which I agree with a lot of their opinions. I won't name any names, but they, I feel like I'm being scolded, even though they're, you know, espousing things that I agree with.
1: Right.
3: And it's right. Just you've got a good thing, and I'm just a little under your age. I'm about a year or so younger than you. I'm almost 58, but I've been listening to talk radio since I was, as far as I can remember, since, you know, 5 or 6. But I just wanted to lodge your program, and just got to say, anytime Catherine comes on, my ears are up. There's no telling what she's going to say.
1: That is true. There is no telling what she is going to say. Shane. Yeah, go ahead, Shane. Go ahead. I don't want to cut you off while you're saying nice things about me.
3: Well, well, I can keep on, brother. But no, and I appreciate your knowledge of baseball, that's basically all I have to say, brother.
1: Well, Shane, thank you very much. Did we cut him off? He was still saying nice things about me. I don't know why we cut him off. Shane, are you missed that? I missed that last comment.
3: No, I'm just saying, brother, you got a permanent supporter here in Pell City, Alabama. So if you ever need backup, just call me.
1: You got it. Shane, thanks for the phone call. Appreciate it. You know, I will say this, Shane, it's very, very humbling and very sweet, and thank you very much for those kind words. David McCullough, the famed historian writer who wrote some great books, said once that he wrote books that he wanted to read. He went to the library to find a book about a subject, and he couldn't find it, and so he decided to write the book about the Jamestown flood. And he wanted to do some research on it, and he couldn't find a book. So he was like, "Well, I'll do a book on that." And so his whole philosophy was he wrote books that he wanted to read. And somebody once said to me, an offhanded comment, which goes to show you how such offhanded comments change people's lives, and you don't even know it. This man said to me, I didn't know him very well, sort of not even an acquaintance, just a guy I would run into every once in a while. And he said to me, you should do a radio show that you want to listen to. And that just stuck with me. You should do the radio show you want to do, you want to listen to. And he's right. I'm doing the radio show I want to listen. I want to listen to, and well, one because I have to listen to it because this is the show I'm doing that I want to. This is the show that I want to do. This is exactly the show I want to do, and the response has been fantastic. The guests, the callers, the text messages, everyone's been so helpful in sort of getting the show off the ground. And I know it's different, but it's really not different. It's, and Shane's right, it's kind of talk radio old school. It's the way talk radio used to be. That's what I loved about it. It's just interesting. And, you know, if you want to hear, you know, the same thing over and over, there's a whole bunch of places that you can go and listen to the same thing over and over again. But I like it when people say, you know, I turned on your show, I don't know what I'm going to hear. I don't know who's going to be. Who's on tonight? Who's telling a story tonight? You know, radio takes you to places you don't normally go. And that's what we try and do. We try and bring you to places you haven't gone, places I haven't gone, places I've gone that I want to go again. So that's the whole idea of the show. And we appreciate that people are catching on and people are listening, and that podcast is a great way to catch up with the show. Right, as he said, a lot of people only take an hour of the show. Some people take 2 hours of the show. Some people get preempted for a sporting event or something in their hometown or whatever else. It certainly happens from time to time. Just follow along on the podcast. It ain't that hard. Matter of fact, you can always sign up for the text message. And then when you sign up for the text message, Alex sends a rundown of the show that's coming up tonight, a show, the guest that was on last night, and a link to the podcast. So all you do is hit the link and you can listen to the podcast. Hey, let's get a couple of voicemails in here. I've been lax on my voicemails. Let's start off with Jane. Jane is in Kentucky. Jane, welcome to America at Night.
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4: with Deborah Burks, and I hope you have Dr. Burks on frequently so we can keep up with what's going on.
1: Yeah, she was the doctor we had on last night talking about that Russian plague. Yeah, she was. That was really good information. Roy in Central Oregon, welcome to America at Night.
6: I got a couple of things I got to say. One is, nobody's mentioning it. These people that are running for positions in the Senate and all over the country are traitors. They tell you they're going to dismantle the Constitution, dismantle the Senate, get rid of the presidency, and nobody says the traitor word. They can be charged with treason. What's up with that? Can anybody explain it? McGraw, can you explain it to me? I'll be listening. Thanks for your time. I got more, but this is enough for a night.
1: Who says they want to dismantle the presidency? Did I miss a story? Sorry, I don't know. If somebody wants to dismantle the presidency, yes, I would call them a traitor. Yes, I would say they would have issues. Let's see here. I'm checking on time here. Let's go to Joe Marie. Joe Marie, what do you got?
7: That woman that executed twice, and she's still here. Why didn't they just kill her right away? And then what about her accomplice? Is she still around? I don't know the story, but I do know it was 30 years ago, and that's a long time. I said, if you let her out now, she probably wouldn't do it again.
1: Yeah, Joe Marie, so a couple questions there. What happened to her accomplice? Her boyfriend at the time was 17 years old. Therefore, he was too young and not eligible for the death penalty. So he is spending the rest of his life in jail without the possibility of parole. She was 18 years old, eligible for the death penalty, which is why her path is to the execution table. His path is life in prison. Again, absurd, but I'm just telling you what the facts are. Yes, she received two doses of lethal injection with seven syringes, survived. And the absurdity, again, this is not my opinion on the death penalty. This is just the absurdity of the whole thing. Think about this for a second. They tried to execute her with two different doses of the drug. It failed. She passed out but was snoring on the gurney. They called an ambulance, and the ambulance came and gave her life-saving treatment moments after they gave her life-ending treatment. She was rushed to the hospital and put on, apparently, according to her lawyers, a ventilator, and was giving life-saving treatment to resuscitate her and to do everything they could do to mitigate the effects of the drugs they gave her that tried to kill her. She was unconscious for a couple of days, again, on a ventilator. Now she's conscious and she's talking. Her lawyers are saying it's still a long road to recovery, but this is the most bizarre story in the world. They went from giving her medicine that was supposed to kill her to giving her medication and health care to save her life. It's the absurdity of the whole thing. The other thing, too, is that a lot of this story about the execution, the one in Tennessee failed before that. They didn't even get to the shot. So that guy's still sitting on death row waiting for his turn, but That was a botched execution. They never even got to the drugs to put in the man's arm. But the other side of this story, there are now doctors, right, who are forbidden to administer the drugs because it goes against their oath. Pharmaceutical companies are saying, you can't use my drugs. We don't want our drugs used for life-ending procedure. We believe in life savings, and so we don't want it. So, right, the pharmaceutical companies are pushing back. Doctors are pushing back. So you're having a harder time finding the drugs they need and finding people who are qualified to do it. And so there is a bit of a push and a pull on where they're finding these drugs. How do you get these drugs? Sometimes the drugs have expired. They've deteriorated. The people who they're administering the drugs aren't, right? This guy from Tennessee, was he in Texas before and had some problems in Texas? So the actual, you might be for the death penalty, but it's getting harder and harder to administer because the drugs are getting harder to find and the people to administer it are either not doing it and or not necessarily qualified to do it. So this thing is a mess and it's not getting any cleaner anytime soon. America at Night, back in a moment.
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1: 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We'll leave you with this from Eden in Naples, Florida. A lovely, uplifting interview with Brad Meltzer. Thanks for making my night. You betcha, Eden in Naples, Florida. That's going to do it for us. We're back tomorrow night. Scott Colbert from Commerce Bank is going to be talking about the economy. And Bill somewhere on the road. We'll check in with him as well. Come back and join us. Have a great night, everybody. Thanks for putting up with me. Yes, I'm gonna send that reels and
0: call my baby back. 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
1: From ABC News, I'm Stephanie Officer. President Trump traveled to San Antonio for a rally Wednesday night with less than a month to the midterm elections. While stumping for GOP Senate candidate Ken Paxton, Trump also repeated a line from a Monday rally when discussing the threat of Iran having a nuclear weapon. The president phrased this a little differently after criticism.
2: But you want to see trauma, you want to see problems, and I said it the other day, let them hit a missile into San Diego or Los Angeles on the way. Let them hit. You want to see a horror show? You want to see problems? Let them hit San Diego. Let them hit Los Angeles, and you want to see some bad things happen. You want to see a country that would be in free fall. We're not going to let that happen. We protect our cities. We protect our country. We're not letting that happen.
1: Federal appeals court heard arguments in a civil lawsuit brought by families of September 11th victims against the government of Saudi Arabia. The families accused the country of having a role in the attacks. Saudi Arabia denies any involvement and claims immunity from the civil lawsuit. If the appellate rules for the families, the case could go to trial as soon as next year. Brett Eagleson, president of 9/11 Justice, says the families uncovered evidence they say the commission that investigated the attacks did not review.
3: There were hundreds of us in the courtroom fighting for our right for justice and accountability. And what we heard today was essentially desperation by the Saudi government.
1: Yeah, that's exactly what you're doing when you purchase a lotto ticket. New Jersey native John Bon Jovi notes this and is teaming up with the New Jersey Lottery on a new scratch-off game while supporting his charitable efforts. The game's top prize is $200,000 for a winning ticket. Bon Jovi donating proceeds from his share of the partnership to the JBJ Soul Foundation as he looks to expand the Soul Kitchen Network. 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
1: A judge has ordered Corey Reichens, the Utah woman convicted of fatally poisoning her husband and writing a children's book about grief, to pay more than $55 million in damages to her husband's estate. She's seeking a new trial. Defense Secretary Pete Hegseth addressed troops aboard the USS Abraham Lincoln, which will dock in San Diego after 10 months of deployment.
10: 265 continuous days without a port call. Two times extended when you thought you were going home and we asked you to do more. And you know what you did? You did more.
1: Hegseth also announced the Lincoln Carrier Strike Group was being awarded the Presidential Unit Citation. Moving on, in Nepal.
11: Nepal has officially wrapped up its 40-day search and rescue mission following the catastrophic monsoon floods and landslides that struck along the northern river corridors, killing at least 1,455 people and leaving more than 5,000 unaccounted for. With emergency crews rescuing nearly 14,000 survivors, the government is now shifting resources away from active survivor searches to prioritizing rebuilding critical infrastructure. Maggie Rooley, ABC News, London.
1: Idaho Fish and Game says two salmon residents are recovering from a black bear attack at their home last week. They say a homeowner wrestled a juvenile black bear as it tried to break into their back door. One bear was shot, two others euthanized. The homeowner was hospitalized. I'm Stephanie Officer, ABC News.
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16: Hey, we're coast to coast. It's America at Night. Thanks for staying up late and checking in. As always, McGraw Milhaven here. Tonight, first hour, we're going to talk a lot about data centers. Coming up a little bit later on in this hour, we're going to have a man who claims that the data centers, the technology, has already been passed up and that we don't need data centers because the technology has already advanced to the point where we don't need data centers. We'll get to that in a little bit. But our first guest is the founder and president of an organization called American Energy Leadership Institute. It's an organization advocating for American energy dominance, grid reliability, and infrastructure modernization. He's also done all sorts of research on data centers and AI and local regulations and towns and consumers and that cross-section between all of that as we fight over data centers. Chris Johnson, founder and president of American Energy Leadership Institute. Welcome to America at Night. Thanks for joining us.
17: Thank you for having me.
16: You betcha. You also wrote an article in USA Today I thought was quite entertaining and quite interesting, and something that you put your finger on something that I know I think a lot of people are thinking about, but you sort of crystallized it, and that is the tech billionaires of today resemble, in terms of their power and their money, of Andrew Carnegie, Rockefeller, Vanderbilt, but those robber barons of the Gilded Age were much more willing to give back to the community than the current tech titans. What did you mean?
17: Yeah, this was a fun one to write because the Gilded Age just fits so well with what we're going through right now. And those billionaires back then, it's fascinating to see that we're dealing with trillionaires now. And so when folks are worried about data centers and the local impact, and they're trying to invest in these communities, that's great. And I worked in fracking for a long time, and I understand the benefit of that. But I just see such an opportunity for these guys to get away from the sort of effective altruism giving, which is so, you know, arcane and weird and esoteric to a lot of folks, and really focus on what is going to make people trust these guys as institution builders. Because it's not that we don't have enough money going to nonprofits, and that's a $1 trillion enterprise in the NGO world. What we need is institutions that people can see and trust. And what the folks in the Gilded Age, the robber barons, they get called the robber barons, but it's so funny because we have so many of these institutions, whether it's the Carnegie Theater or Vanderbilt University, or, you know, basically, I mean, name an institution. It was almost universally started in the late 19th century and early 20th, built by these guys that were seen as, you know, the worst examples of capitalism. And then eventually they were able to build trust with the nation by building these institutions, many institutions which we rely on heavily today for the arts, for academia, for all the things that people are currently losing trust in. There's a huge opportunity for Elon Musk, Mark Zuckerberg, Jeff Bezos, all these guys to get away from doing a lot of the traditional billionaire philanthropy and move towards building the institutions necessary for my generation and the generation after me to thrive here in the United States.
16: You could argue, though, that Carnegie, Rockefeller, Vanderbilt, they did it for PR reasons, right? Because they were such villains. They donated all this money just to sort of freshen up their image.
17: Totally. And that's, you know, I acknowledge that in the piece where I'm saying that these guys are not exactly popular. I don't know the exact polling on folks like Mark Zuckerberg, Jeff Bezos, or, you know, Elon Musk. But I do know that Tesla, Amazon, and Facebook are all, and Instagram are all very popular. So I think if they want to deal with the animosity towards them and their industry broadly, they have two ways of doing it. One, make products that people use and need, which is what the robber barons did. Everybody was using the railroads. They were using Standard Oil. You know, they were, you know, leaning in on building things that people wanted and needed cheaply and effectively and democratizing the process and the, you know, products themselves to regular people. But then also, you know, they themselves were investing in the institutions necessary. So there's an opportunity to both build those kinds of AI tools, the technology for the future in a way that everybody gets to benefit. And then also you get to see personally the benefits to society through these institutions that could potentially be built.
16: Yeah, it's interesting, though. Carnegie didn't build his steel empire, or Rockefeller build his banking empire on tips and tax incentives to build the railroad through certain towns. So these guys are trillionaires, and yet they're asking communities for tax incentives to build the data centers, which will then make them trillionaires.
17: And that's the other thing that I've been arguing. I often compare the data center fight to the fracking fight, where you have a new technology that is hyper-local, that has a lot of energy implications, and a lot of people are nervous about it. And so initially the oil and gas industry was getting a lot of tax incentives where folks wanted them to come into their communities that were often sort of the post-industrial society or communities in where I'm from in Ohio or Pennsylvania. And eventually communities got very tired of that. They got very frustrated with it. And eventually the oil and gas folks, you know, especially when I was in Ohio doing the fracking stuff, we would come in basically, you know, with, you know, a whole list of things that we were going to do. We were going to pay an excise tax. We were going to pay for royalties. We were going to pay for mineral rights. We were going to invest in the local community. We're often paying higher taxes than most of the businesses there. And, you know, that's the oil and gas industry, which has, you know, decent margins. But the tech guys, I mean, they're playing with funny money. I mean, they are basically, these data centers are basically money printing machines. So it's really good that we've seen this shift. As they're recognizing the PR challenge at the local level to resemble what the oil and gas industry did during the fracking boom and go, okay, communities aren't treating us as this godsend anymore. How can we work with these communities? And that's going to take time to rebuild trust, especially after the first few years of this huge build out. But, you know, we're a few years into it and they've learned a lot of good lessons from this. And I think there's a lot of opportunity there.
16: I see your point that there's a lot of similarities between the robber barons of yesteryear and the tech giants of today. But it's sort of a distorted capitalist today, right? I mean, with all of the ancillary issues with child pornography and all of the issues and the mental health issues that comes along with the social media world and everything else. And then this sort of we need these tax dollars to build these data centers. And oh, by the way, all the jobs are going to be wiped out by the end of the decade. Don't listen to my number two guy who just left the company screaming, saying this is going to ruin the world. Just listen to me. Let's just keep going as fast as we can because we need to build these things as fast as possible, regardless of what it's going to do to everybody.
17: Right. And that's why you saw what was originally called, you know, the progressive movement, the bull moose movement, and why you're seeing even on the right, a lot of more populist folks wanting to make sure that these benefits of these technologies are going to everybody and making sure that, you know, the same way that Teddy Roosevelt came in, and kind of, you know, laid the hammer down or use a big stick on some of these bigger companies to break up Standard Oil. And, you know, I'm not saying these companies necessarily need to be broken up in an antitrust way, but there are definitely some ways that folks are realizing, man, this is a lot of wealth, that we can definitely use. So it's a combination of making sure they invest in these institutions the way that robber barons did, but also recognizing that, like, eventually if you are, you know, creating a huge wealth opportunity and often doing it through unscrupulous means. I mean, the Vanderbilt example is perfect, where he basically lowered his prices on his rails until the other guys basically die off, and then he'd buy up their rails on the cheap. And so a lot of folks will see business practices that are unfair, but we always, as Americans, find ways to make those processes fair, make capitalism work. And I'm confident that we can do it here. And for the doomers that are going out there and saying it's the end of the world, a lot of those guys are selling a product. If you have a technology that's so world-changing that it's going to destroy every job or kill all humanity or end civilization, that's a really, you know, worthwhile product to invest in, because it can probably do a bunch of other productive stuff. So I would be just very wary on when these guys are saying that stuff, and be just very aware that that is often a sales pitch for the technology itself.
16: Chris Johnson is the founder and president of an organization called American Energy Leadership Institute. Chris, we talked to a couple of people. I wouldn't necessarily call them crazies or fringe. They're pretty reputable people, and they're starting to sort of ring this bell that's saying that, and we're going to have somebody on after you, that's saying that this AI data center technology is, it's outlived its usefulness, and that a lot of these things that these data centers can do now, you can buy off the shelf with a pretty good laptop and kind of do the same thing, and that they're ringing the bell saying, this is old technology, and these guys are selling it for cloud computing, trying to stay ahead of the wolves at the door. What do you say?
17: Yeah, I would say I'm a little bit skeptical of that, but obviously I'm not an engineer, so I can't speak to that necessarily. But if this was something that was that simple, then people wouldn't be spending, you know, billions of dollars on chips. Especially the really high-end chips that we're getting from NVIDIA that we're not even, like, legally allowed to sell to China, because they're so powerful that we can't give them to anybody other than ourselves. And just as a second part of that, in terms of the opportunity here, the amount of energy needed for these data centers is going to create massive supply increases as power producers are putting more power on the grid. And we've needed more power on the grid and more infrastructure upgrades for a long time. We've needed to reshore manufacturing. These technologies are going to help give us an edge against China on a lot of these advanced manufacturing technologies needed to compete in the 21st century. We don't even know what kind of jobs and what kind of opportunities and new technologies that these folks could create. And I just worry that we're going to do similar to what we did with the nuclear industry, where folks said, well, this is kind of scary, and we've had a couple of you know, hiccups that have made me nervous. We can produce energy other ways, and then we end up basically killing an industry that, if you imagine what it would look like if we had the last 50 years of nuclear power development, how much better our grid would be, how much more baseload clean power we would have. I just don't want to make that same mistake with AI or the data centers, just the same way that if we had stopped the Industrial Revolution, our quality of life would have been significantly worse. So I'm just a little hesitant on that.
16: What do you say to the people who say, great, you're building a data center the size of Manhattan in my state, in my town, and my energy bills are going to go up because it's going to suck so much energy off the grid? What do you tell that person?
17: I would say you are in your right to use community tools to make sure that that data center is paying for their own electricity on top of whatever they're actually going to need. So that's number one. And number two, while they're paying for that electricity at a higher rate, all of a sudden you have utilities that are going to be able to power everything else with that extra margin. So you might actually see your, over the long term, and not that long of a term, I'm talking like a couple of years, significantly lower rates. And I know that's hard to think about if you see your bill go up a little bit. But where we're seeing rates go up is not where data centers are being built. Data centers are being built in the places where it's easier to build power. And so those are mostly red states. Those are mostly red districts. Red parts of the country. The places where you're seeing electricity prices go up are the places where data centers aren't going, because it's hard to build things. Those are blue areas with progressive leadership that have massive regulations on how to build things. And it makes it harder not just to build data centers, but also the power necessary to keep prices down, whether you're building data centers or not. Just meeting demand is not happening. And that's what the data shows us. So, you know, you're obviously in your total right to show up to a community meeting and voice your concerns. But there's a real opportunity there at the macro scale, and there's a real policy difference depending on where you're at.
16: So Chris Johnson, founder and president of American Energy Leadership Institute, there's some people also ringing the bell saying, This AI data center bubble's about to burst, and Wall Street's going to stop funding it, and the emperor's wearing no clothes. What do you say to those people?
17: I would say that would probably have already happened if that were the case. And, you know, I can't predict this stuff, but I would be very shocked that all of these massive financial institutions would be funding this stuff at the rate they are if they saw a potential for a bubble. Because especially with stuff like the housing crisis that happened, that bubble was a lot smaller and people still were able to notice it ahead of time and ring the bell on that. And the folks that are ringing the bell on a potential bubble are often folks who either are already pessimistic about the technology in the first place or are finding reasons to oppose it on ideological or economic grounds because it might compete with whatever they're doing. And so once you start seeing actual red flags where people are pulling out or not investing or folks aren't meeting their IPO goals, then I would be really concerned. But we're not seeing that yet. In fact, you know, I think the fact that SpaceX, which includes XAI, you know, had our first $1 trillion IPO, I think we're pretty far away from a bubble.
16: Chris Johnson, founder and president of American Energy Leadership Institute. He also has that op-ed in the USA Today, which appeared on September 16th. Chris Johnson, thanks for checking in. Have yourself a good night.
17: Thanks, you as well.
16: Stay right there. When we come back, we're going to talk to Jay Valentin. He was supposed to be on the show last night. We had a little bit of a technology hitch, a giddy-up. Got the time zones wrong. He has a viral video out there talking in Texas about how data center technology, it's already obsolete. We'll check in with him coming up here in just a couple of minutes. America at Night, we're just getting started. Back in a moment.
15: Live from coast to coast, this is America at Night with McGraw-Millhaven.

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2: Hey, we got lots to get to, and don't forget that this all gets turned into a podcast. 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

0: want to hear it, if you want to hear the phone call, if you want to hear your phone call, if you want to hear a text line or a guest or something, it's all right there. It's as simple as that. Stay right there. We're talking about data centers tonight because it is a major topic of conversation. And there are more and more people I'm finding who are saying that the data center technology is obsolete. And it's very confusing, yet you're starting to see some pretty reputable people. It's not just the fringe crazies, corners of the internet people who are saying this. These are legitimate people with legitimate backgrounds and legitimate experiences saying the technology is old. So why are we spending hundreds of billions of dollars on it? It's an interesting question. We'll come back and talk with a veteran software technology expert whose video went viral saying that exact thing. Stay right there. We'll get to him in just a moment.
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8: Hi, I'm Kathy Bates. People sometimes ask what I've learned.

0: out to San Antonio for a rally Wednesday evening with less than a month until the midterm stumping for GOP Senate candidate Ken Paxton and others. But at least 12 times, Trump's speech was interrupted by protesters who were escorted out of the arena.
1: If there are any more paid protesters, please raise your hand and get the hell out of here.
0: Pennsylvania, the state with the highest amount of measles cases, is reporting 74 new ones since Monday alone. Dr. Dimitri Kaskalakis, who publicly resigned from the CDC last year over high-profile firings at the agency, tells ABC News.
2: There are more and more people in the United States who are unvaccinated, and that, frankly, is driven by some of the mis- and disinformation.
0: It's a wrap for the Yankees postseason as Tampa Bay swept them in Game 3 of the ALDS late Wednesday.
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0: Welcome to America at Night with McGraw-Milhaven.
1: We're talking data centers this first hour because there's a lot of interesting conversations going on around the country about data centers, and it's right smack dab in the middle of these midterms. And politicians who were for it are now against it. Politicians are running to a microphone, probably the most dangerous place in America is between a politician and a microphone, talking about how much they don't like data centers, and yet data centers continue to be coming online, they continue to be voted on, and they continue with the massive billions and billions and billions of dollars being spent on infrastructure. Our guest, Jay Valentine, is a veteran software technology executive. He's a CEO of a company called Contingency Sales. But we really have him on the show is because there was a viral video of him testifying in Texas about the reasons why we don't need data centers. Jay Valentine, welcome to America at Night. Thanks for joining us.
2: Oh, well, thank you very much.
1: So explain to us in layman's terms what you were trying to explain in that video and at that Texas Senate committee hearing about why the technology in data centers has passed us by.
2: Well, the reason that you have data centers is because you have ancient companies like Oracle and Palantir and other companies who were surprised. They were shocked by the growth of artificial intelligence, and they were completely unprepared for AI. So because of that, and because they used 1970s and early 1980s technology called relational database, those companies need data centers. AI does not. Now, we build, at our company, we build some of the largest AI systems out there. Our team built the entire infrastructure for the federal intelligence community. That whole infrastructure was built with no need for a data center. It's one of the largest systems ever created in the history of IT. The reason that you need data centers is because you're using these ancient technologies. New companies, like some of the ones we're involved in and we're invested in, they use new technologies that optimize all of the investments that have been made in chip design over the last 20 years. And so when we build a system, it runs from 100 to 1,000 times faster than current relational technology, which means you can do the same amount of work on a small computer that you used to need a data center for. And what we do to prove it is we actually go into meetings like the one you saw when I testified in Texas, and I'm testifying in five other states. We go in with an Apple computer called an Apple Mini, the size of a small shoebox, and we run a major data center application that takes 92 hours to run in a massive data center, and we run it on 9 minutes. On an Apple Mini, you plug into the wall that uses less power than a kitchen microwave oven. And we do this all day long. So everything you are hearing about data centers, these are going to be stranded assets in 5 or 6 years, because many companies like ours who are building what's called low IO technology are able to operate without a data center 1,000 times faster than current technology at 1/10 the cost. And the economics are going to destroy these data centers.
1: Okay, when you say that you can do the same thing as AI, you mean that you can create fake videos, and you can create artificial voices, and you can create all the things they're saying that AI can do? Now you can do it on this laptop that you got from Best Buy?
2: Well, of course you can. I mean, that's trivial stuff. That's not where the real money is. So where's the money in AI? The money in AI is building massive applications that save companies billions of dollars and can be implemented in 30 or 60 days. So rather than building videos of people who are celebrities, which is not the kind of thing that real technology people do, we built an application with some partners that takes the billing for any hospital in America and goes through their bills and takes 10 to 17% of the bill that has been turned down by the insurance company and resubmits those using the insurance company's own documents to support them, and we get them their money. So any hospital in America can become massively more profitable. How long did it take to build that system? 35 days. What does it run on? It runs on four computers, each the size of a shoebox. It uses less power than a Tesla. That's the future of artificial intelligence, and you don't need data centers for that. And it's massively profitable because it saves hospitals millions of dollars the first 30 days it's implemented. And that is the future.
1: Okay, Jay, these tech guys are really smart, and the money guys on Wall Street are clearly smarter than us all. So how can it be that they're spending all these hundreds of billions of dollars and going through all this angst to build these data centers when the answer is in a box in an Apple store?
2: Well, the answer is in the software that we use. It's massively distributed software that we use in an Apple computer or a small Dell computer. The question is, why are these big companies like Meta and Microsoft, why are they forcing people to have data centers? Because what does a data center do? A data center does I/O. What's I/O? That's input output. What does that mean? That means when you hit the enter key and you say, I am looking for the best sushi restaurant in Central Texas, that time you hit the enter key, it goes out, it goes to 20 little databases, it collects all kinds of information, hundreds of little things happen, and they come back. Every one of those is called an I/O event. Now, in companies like Microsoft and Meta, they're using 1980s technology. They're massively I/O intensive, and when AI came out overnight, their I/O exploded. They must have data centers. They can't use this new technology. Other companies, we're not the only ones. I mean, there are companies like us, and the Chinese government, in fact, is using the same type of technology we're using. That's why they're not building big data centers in China. They're using what's called low I/O technology so that you can build things that run 1,000 to 1,000,000 times faster. We actually have customers who've converted from products like Oracle and Palantir, and you can convert from these relational systems. Literally in 60 to 90 days, your application runs at 1/10 the cost, and it runs 1,000 times faster without a data center. So the reason that these big companies are investing in data centers is because they're essentially at the edge of being obsolete. They can't invest in low I/O technology because their entire structure for all of their software is built with ancient technology, and it's too late to change.
1: Oracle just closed on Paramount and Warner Brothers for $111 billion and used a lot of that Oracle stock to buy it.
2: Yeah, they did. And Oracle right now is trading at junk bond status. They just had to back off of that massive data center they're building in New Mexico. They are publicly trying to force what's called a force majeure so that they don't have to pay their vendors. They're laying off employees in waves, 10, 20,000 at a time. Oracle is at the edge of completely collapsing economically. And that is the story for Oracle. And that is the story that you will see in the course of late 1926 to mid 1927, because Oracle bet on these massive data centers and there isn't the AI to support it. So when you look at Anthropic and you look at ChatGPT, OpenAI, and you look at their revenues are paltry compared to their AI investment for data centers. They aren't going to be able to support that. These data centers are going to be stranded assets. They're going to be turned into either strip malls or Amazon warehouses or just left empty in the course of the next 2 to 3 years as low I/O technology and quantum technology. You've all heard about quantum technology. Quantum technology is the next big thing. It doesn't use these data centers. It uses an entirely different software architecture. These data centers are absolutely going to be stranded assets, and we can prove it. We don't ask you to believe us. We will take any application that you bring to us. We will restructure it in low I/O software in 30 to 60 days, and we will run it on a group of computers that you can literally put on a dining room table. The biggest application in America, we're willing to step up and prove that.
1: Jay, forgive me for this rudimentary question, but I'm just trying to understand what you're saying. When you say low I.O. versus I.O., this input-output stuff, Oracle and Facebook and these other tech companies, when you, as you said, using your example, you want to find out the nearest sushi restaurant and you type it in and you hit enter, that data is being transferred back and forth. Is that what you're talking about? They take the data and then turn around and sell it, and that's why they can then they use our data to sort of mine us and all that type of things. You're saying that's why these data centers, they want to keep that revenue stream going, and the new AI you're talking about doesn't need that stuff.
2: Well, it's different than that. I/O means input output. All we're talking about is what happens to a computer when you hit the enter key. Okay, so when you hit the enter key, that computer goes to one, then two, then 50, then 100 to 1,000 places, collects a little bit of information, and brings it back. And that's called a query. And that's what you do every single day. Everybody does it on their phone and computer. Now, the difference is when you have a query, you have a certain amount of those transactions. Those transactions are called input-output, or I/O. When you go to AI, AI doesn't just give you an answer. It gives you an opinion. Which means that you don't have 1,000 I/O events. You could have 4 million I/O events. So all of a sudden, overnight, what your customers used to ask, which took 10,000 events, computing events, now might take 4 million. Well, if that's the kind of architecture you have, you're screwed. You need a data center. But AI doesn't. It's not the reason that these companies have to do it is because they're essentially obsolete in their tech stack. Now, there's new companies. We're one, but we're not the only one. Even the entire Chinese government in Red China is investing in the types of technologies we're talking about, and that's why they're delivering these very fast models that are a fraction of the price, and they don't use massive data centers to do it. So it's not just us doing it. It's not just one software company. You just don't hear about it because it's not in the tech press. And it's not in the tech press because the big money tech companies like Oracle and Palantir and Microsoft and Meta, those are the guys who drive the tech narratives. But we're at the same point now we were with Blockbuster versus Netflix 20 years ago.
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2: Netflix guy said to Blockbuster, streaming is the thing. We'd like to do streaming with you guys. And they said, no, no, no, we've got stores. That's the way to go. Well, you can't even find a Blockbuster store today. Well, that's the way it's going to be with these data centers. And that's why you see these people building data centers as fast as they can. They're not stupid. They know that the political opposition to this is extraordinary, that OpenAI and the Anthropic guys, they know that they don't have the demand to support these data centers. They know that their bonds are already collapsing. If you look at the bonds for these big AI companies, they're in deep financial trouble, and they know what the future is, and the future is stranded assets. They want to just get them built, get paid, and get the hell out of there and leave it for the citizens. And so when we prove it every day by building applications, proving you don't need data centers.
1: Jay Valentine, first of all, thank you very much for joining us. This is a fascinating conversation. What are you looking for? When do you think the bottom is going to fall out? And when do you think the rest of the industry is going to start to notice what you have saying you're seeing?
2: Well, the rest of the industry already is. And if you go to, if you Google around in the tech press and you talk about Michael Burry, the guy who was The Big Short, the movie The Big Short,
1: yeah,
2: all he talks about now is how this whole collapse is going to happen in 2027. If you look at Ed Zitron, and he's doing the same thing, showing that the same thing is going to happen. And we have a website called datacentermadness.com. So in our website, we have all the articles and we have demonstrations and we have world experts on there talking about how in 2027, all this is coming home to roost. It's all going to collapse.
1: The website is datacentermadness.com?
2: Yes.
1: And that will explain what you're trying to explain here in layman's terms.
2: Yes, very much, with demos and videos and webinars and other experts who are PhDs in quantum physics. explaining why the future of data centers is going to be distributed technology everywhere as opposed to centralized data centers. The future of centralized data centers is almost over.
1: Jay, just so I understand you, this new technology you're talking about, this low I/O, is being run because of the chips and the software. Do I have that correct?
2: Yes, it's a software implementation. That's all it is. It's a software implementation taking advantage of modern chip design. So to give you an example, you will have an application that runs for 92 hours in Oracle, and it runs in 9 minutes with our technology. So 92 hours versus 9 minutes. Massive data center that consumes the electricity of a town of 25,000. In our case, you plug it into the wall, it uses less power than a kitchen microwave oven. And we prove it all day. I mean, we have customers, we have electric utilities using this. We're just getting ready to do a bunch of state and federal deals. They're bringing us in to do the work for drone warfare because we're the only ones who can allow 10,000 drones to operate like a flock of birds. And we're not the only company. I mean, there's a bunch of companies doing it. We just happen to have shown up and at the Senate and made our pitch there, which I guess went on a video, which you saw.
1: Yes. Jay Valentine is the CEO of a company called Contingency Sales, and the website is datacentermadness.com. Jay, I reserve the right to call you back on the show at any time. Keep your phone on. Good stuff. Thanks for joining us.
2: All right. Good night now.
1: Good night. Thank you very much. Jay Valentine. Interesting, interesting thoughts. America at Night, back in a moment.
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8: Midterms are heating up. On Cauchy, the Democratic Party has a 48% chance to control the Senate. 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
1: Okay, guilty as charged. 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I've gone to datacentermadness.com. 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You know, it's so interesting to talk to two sets of people who are arguing the exact opposite thing, right? You talk to a data center guy. Oh, this is going to change the future. This is what we got to do. We got to build, we got to spend billions of dollars and build these data centers. And then you talk to Jay Valentine, says it's done. It's over with, right? And they tell you, they look you right in the eye and they are as convincing as 2 + 2 = 4. It's an, you know, what, hopefully I live long enough to see who's right and who's wrong. But, you know, they are spending insane amounts of money on data centers. And we've all seen it, right? We all have our hometown, local arguments and debates and everything else. And there you are. You lay it out. That's all I can do is get them on the show, ask them the questions, let them answer it. We'll wait and see what happens. But yes, I will be perusing datacentermadness.com. Our executive director is Alex Hinton. Our engineer tonight is Richard Good. I'm McGraw-Milhaven, and this is America at Night on Westwood One.
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4: From ABC News, I'm Stephanie Officer. The attorney for the former Cornell student who reported a 2024 gang rape at a campus frat tells ABC News she has faced a series of threats since filing her explosive lawsuit. Attorney Thomas Jufra says Jane Doe is concerned about those threats but vows to continue the case, saying the national attention is bringing awareness and may help push legislators to reconsider laws surrounding consent.
6: You have this small little group of unhappy, miserable people who want to keep the status quo and don't want women to be equal or feel safe. And it's really twisted.
4: A judge has ruled the Tennessee Department of Correction must preserve evidence related to Krista Pike's botched execution. Meanwhile, attorneys say Pike is conscious, speaking, and receiving critical medical care. ABC's Faith Abube.
7: Pike's lawyers say doctors believed she was brain dead and were making final preparations to take her off life support Tuesday when she regained consciousness. They say she's still shackled to her bed.
4: The state's attorney said Wednesday there is no pending order to execute Pike. How do you care for yourself while you're caring for a loved one? That is what Dr. Tamir Aldad examines in his new book, Too Close for Comfort, Coping with a Dependent Loved One. Dr. Aldad is a board-certified clinical psychiatrist and CEO of Mindful Care and says he's often seen people being cared for becoming so reliant, the caretaker can become emotionally overwhelmed, and that's when it's time to set boundaries.
8: How do you feel when you interact with that person, and what have you sacrificed? So if every time that person texts you, calls you, emails you, you have anxiety, you're panicking, you're nervous, that's not a good sign.
4: Dr. Aldad's book is available on Amazon or wherever books are sold. Aerosmith returns this month with two shows at Los Angeles's Hollywood Bowl. This is going to be the first time since they canceled their farewell tour due to Steven Tyler's larynx injury. 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
4: As a tropical storm marches towards the Gulf, Chevron says it's shutting down production and evacuating workers from four of its nine offshore facilities. Shell says it shut in production at six offshore oil and gas platforms. The FBI says it thwarted an attack they say 18-year-old Sheikh Dun Mohammed was planning on the Mall of America.
30: Mohammed's alleged plan, a mass shooting at an upcoming Hmong Arts Festival at the mall on October 24th. The FBI had been monitoring Mohammed for nearly 2 years. Claimed his anger and radicalization had been steadily escalating. In March 2025, Mohammed allegedly messaging an undercover FBI informant that he wanted to get a gun and just start killing a bunch of white people. And just last month, Mohammed allegedly pledging his allegiance to ISIS in a selfie video.
4: ABC's Pierre Thomas. Pennsylvania's health department is reporting 74 new measles cases since Monday alone. Dr. Dimitri Daskalakis, who publicly resigned from the CDC last year over high-profile firings, calls the growing outbreak concerning.
0: there are more and more people in the United States who are unvaccinated. And that, frankly, is driven by some of the mis- and disinformation.
4: Overall, U.S. cases are approaching 4,000. After nearly 10 years of marriage, Mia Goth has filed for divorce from actor Shia LaBeouf. A petition filed in Los Angeles County Superior Court says the couple has been separated since July 2025. I'm Stephanie Officer, ABC News.
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12: 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Gary McNamara and Eric Harley talk about everything from politics to social issues and news of the day. 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
13: All across America, we are Red Eye Radio. He is Eric Harley and I'm Gary McNamara. How y'all doing? I really can't get away with that with my Buffalo accent, can I?
14: Well, I tell you, it's not easy for you. I can kind of ease into it because, you know, I grew up here and everything. I end up sounding like Larry the Cable Guy, yeah. but that's okay.
13: Here it's y'all in Buffalo. It's you know.
14: Is it?
13: Yeah.
14: Or use? I have a friend from New York, and he says we always use guys.
13: For some reason, I know so many people, including myself.
14: Yeah.
13: I say it all the time. I try to not do it, but it's so natural. You're talking, you say, you know, and then this happened, you know, and then over here went to there, and then that, you know.
14: There's a lot of that, you know.
13: But one of the things that you and I've talked about is the fact that when you look at the Republicans for 2028, they actually have got some candidates.
14: Yeah.
13: You know,
14: yeah, they do.
13: They've got, you know, J.D. Vance, of course, is there. DeSantis, Cruz, I mean, just right there, the three of those is quite wide, especially when it comes to fiscal, fiscal politics, yeah. fiscal conservative politics,
1: right.
13: which is extremely important right now.
1: Yes.
13: When we talk about the economy, since that's the number one thing for people. And then we look at it, and it's like Harris is still dominating the Democrats. Harris and AOC and Newsom crying that they've rejected him. And so we've asked the question, who's going to come to the rescue for the Democrats? Here it is. Just the news. Former CNN host Don Lemon said in a recent podcast,
1: here we go,
13: that he is considering a presidential run if Americans are serious about wanting him, and place the odds of him doing so above 50%.
1: Above 50%?
13: Above 50%, yes. Lemon, okay. Who was axed from CNN...
1: Yeah.
13: In 2023, said he has been approached about the matter by fans of his new podcast and online commentary.
1: Okay. All right. Well, okay. This is where he took the wrong turn. Listening to fans of his podcast and commentary.
13: Right.
1: Because clearly they're not critical thinkers.
13: He said the support is very humbling.
1: I doubt it.
13: this is the best from the story. How the story? Right. I mean, these are the kind of things that make me laugh.
1: Yeah.
13: Lemon, a Democrat. We have the exact same sense of humor.
1: Who's the byline, Captain Obvious?
13: Yeah, Lemon. A Democrat?
1: Yeah. Oh, my
13: no
1: gosh.
13: Way. No. What? No, you...
1: Huh?
13: He can't be.
1: What? He's not an independent?
13: Lemon, a Democrat, said he has been torn on the topic because running for president would take his full devotion. You know, since you crash into churches, maybe you shouldn't use the word devotion.
1: Yeah, it's probably the wrong choice.
13: However, he said he would consider it enough. He would consider it if enough fans are serious.
1: All right. Now, here's the thing. Here's what we need our audience to do. Your mission, if you choose to accept it, it's a tough one. Become a fan of Don Lemon's podcast and encourage him to run. Because I really want this to happen. I want to see him in the debates.
13: Lemon said, these are quotes now.
1: All right.
13: I think I could be a better president than Donald Trump.
1: All right.
13: Mm-hmm. How serious is it? If the people want me, I'll do it. But it is a daunting undertaking to run for president in this country because you'd have to be devoted to it full time. And I would like to devote much of my time. Now, okay.
1: Yeah.
13: I shouldn't warn you when there's a hilarious moment coming up in his quotes.
1: Yeah, it's pretty much all hilarious.
13: Okay.
1: All right.
13: He goes, but it is a daunting undertaking to run for president in this country because you have to be devoted to it full time.
1: Uh-huh.
13: And I would like to devote much of my time to journalism.
1: Why are you going to start now? He's looking into journalism.
13: And the point is, he was never a journalist. He's a political activist. Exactly. Is what he is.
1: Yeah. Now you want to be a journalist?
13: I love this. When I'm out there, I'm out there. We're talking politics, right? And I cover the candidates, and I look at what they do, and they're very good. It makes me... Who the hell are you covering?
1: Well, yeah.
13: And it makes... he must be talking about Trump. And it makes me wonder my best way of being and operating in this society, whether it's through journalism or whether it's through becoming the president of the United States.
1: Okay.
13: When asked about the percentage chances that he does end up running one day, he placed it between 65% and 70%.
1: Okay.
13: Now this made me laugh also. The former CNN host did not indicate what year he was considering running.
1: Of course not.
13: Oh, there you go. So I just, oh my gosh, you would just.
1: All right. Well, good luck, Don.
13: So much fun.
1: Today, President Lemon announced. Say that out loud.
13: President Lemon.
1: President Lemon today announced.
13: We got a lemon for president. Can we return him?
1: The lemon law.
13: By the way, we like to rehash the good old memories of Red Eye Radio. And it's always been one of the most idiotic things we've ever seen a leftist political activist say.
1: Mm-hmm.
13: And we know that at CNN, they had to have a meeting about it.
1: Yeah,
13: because we know, because as he was talking about the topic, what do I call it? The crawl? Is it called the crawler underneath? What do they call the thing underneath?
1: It's the graphics.
13: The graphics were there.
1: Right. Yeah.
13: And this is after the airline disappeared over the Indian Ocean.
1: Yeah, the Malaysian airline.
13: Right, Malaysian airline disappeared.
1: Mm-hmm.
13: And so he had all basically airline accident experts on, including Mary Schiavo.
1: Yeah.
13: And she's one of the best. She is.
1: She's one of the best.
13: And so he must have run out of questions.
1: Right.
13: And so they workshopped this beforehand.
1: Mm-hmm.
13: They had to at CNN because the graphics showed what they were talking about. And he said, well, some of our listeners are wondering, and so are we. And this means if it was just his listeners, they would have had the graphics ready. Having the graphics ready meant that they met with this. They met about this in the afternoon and said, hey, somebody wrote to us and said, could it have been a black hole?
1: Yeah.
13: And the plane was sucked into a black hole. Now, if you have if you have a first grade knowledge of physics, you know that's impossible.
1: Yeah.
13: Because if a black hole sucked in the plane, it would suck in the entire planet. The entire solar system would be gone.
1: Yeah.
13: So you don't have to worry about a plane or the ocean or a continent or the world.
1: No, you
13: start
1: don't.
13: Worrying about the solar system and
1: that's
13: the
1: right.
13: sun.
1: That's right.
13: To that matter.
1: Yes.
13: If you know anything about physics at all and about the universe, you know, well, that's some whack job. Let's ignore him and move to something that's more serious.
1: Mm-hmm.
13: And he actually brought it up, our listeners. And so, you know, we're wondering, could it have been a black hole? Man, and the looks of the faces of those airline accident experts and Mary Schiavo, bless her, took pity upon him and just said, well, no, because...
1: Yeah.
13: You know, if there was a black hole, even if it was a pin size, I think it was Ruth said, like a pin size black hole, it would suck in the entire planet and solar system.
1: So. Yeah.
13: And then they moved on to something else, and we're just like, what an idiot.
1: Yeah.
13: Now, but he wasn't the only idiot. His producers were idiots.
1: It was the entire team that put that together.
13: Right. Because, see, if, and this is why I could never do television. Mm-hmm. Could you imagine the, look, Eric, we're going to go with this. Some whack job called in and said, could it have been a black hole? And so, Eric, we've decided, since you host this show, we have decided to ask the airline experts if it possibly could be a black hole. I know exactly how you would respond. No, I'm not doing it.
1: Actually, no, here's how I'd respond. I'd say, okay, we'll go with it. And then when Ms. Schiavo politely, she was very polite about it.
13: Oh, she was.
1: As you mentioned. She was very patient with him, says, well, no, that means that we'd basically all be sucked into the black hole. And I'd respond, how do you know we haven't been?
13: I like that response.
1: And then the show would end. Because everyone's mind would be blown.
13: Right. Because what is reality?
1: You know, and it was,
13: and then somebody would say, Don, where's this coming from? Oh, I watched the part of Animal House where they smoked the joint.
1: Yeah, exactly.
13: Remember that one?
1: Yeah.
13: Remember that moment?
1: I watched half of a Neil deGrasse Tyson interview one time. It's the first half.
13: I hope it wasn't on. Biology of men and women, because for as smart as he supposedly is, he still doesn't have that down.
1: Yeah, it's the, you know, that collective ignorance, because the intro should have been, okay, clearly it wasn't a black hole, even though that theory's been thrown around the internet. So could you, Ms. Schiavo, please tell us what all the possibilities would be, and do you have in your mind, based on your expertise, a likelihood as to what happened to this airliner? What do you think is most likely? What are the possibilities of how this plane just seemingly disappeared?
13: But I believe that had been done already, and they ran out of stuff. I think he ran out of, they didn't know where to go, because this was a couple of days after whatever, and every type of scenario from, you know, from a crashing pilot, you know, mechanical.
1: Well, no, what I'm doing is I'm asking her a leading question, because the leading question is ultimately, with her expertise, it's likely somewhere in the bottom of the ocean. Her answer, I already know what it's going to be. It's likely somewhere in the bottom of the ocean. And that's what you're doing. You're setting it up to where, what do you believe is the most likely, you know, all these theories out there of people who have no expertise. With your expertise, where do you think, where do you, what is the most likely scenario for this flight ending? You know, because remember, there were theories of it's on a secret island somewhere.
13: Oh, yeah, I remember that one.
1: Like, you know, and then.
13: Where was the, I forgot where the secret island was.
1: Yeah, I forget. I forget. It wasn't Oahu. It was somewhere else.
13: I mean, the conspiracy theorists.
1: Yeah. Just, no, it was every. It was. You know.
13: It was cracked to conspiracy theorists.
1: They landed on a tiny, you know, private island. You mean one not large enough for an airstrip? But you know, I mean, it was all over the place, and that's where you kind of give her the you're introducing her. You're respecting her expertise, and you already know what her answer is likely going to be, because you know what the likelihood of that plane being somewhere at the bottom of the ocean is. And that's and then you go through, all right, then how, during a scenario, you know, what are the possibilities? How does this thing, how do we lose track of this thing? Based on its flight, what we know, what the data was, but the trace, all of the trail that it left, electronic data, how does something like this happen? You go on through the very basic questions, but what you're doing is you're opening the door to her expertise. You're leading, these are leading questions for her to demonstrate her experience, because she has great respect from all over the world, as you mentioned earlier. Based on what she has done. You know, when you get into the ignorance game, to me, that's disrespectful to your guest.
13: Yeah, that's a great point.
1: You know,
13: it's complete disrespect, because, you know, it's, well, I don't know. Hmm. You know, I'm assuming that the producers, Don Lemon, could have pushed it. You know, I don't know.
1: Because
13: when it comes to science, they're completely clueless.
1: Well, you know.
13: So if you're completely clueless, you may think it's legit. We think it's ridiculous because, as we've said, if you have elementary school knowledge of physics, you know that that's an impossibility. That can't happen.
1: Right.
13: So you would just kind of go, no, guys, we can't go with that. That's a,
1: right.
13: Don't you understand?
1: This is somebody who deals with science and the facts and has been a part of countless investigations.
13: Right. We don't want to look like idiots in front of them.
1: And we don't want her, we don't want to bring her into this, you know, silly, you know, conspiracy theories realm. Let's let her experience shine and treat her with that respect when she's on the air.
13: But again, their science knowledge may be so bad, they may be so ignorant on science and black holes
1: that
13: they thought it was a legitimate question,
1: well,
13: which also is pretty hilarious.
1: Well, he thinks he's got a chance that there's a 50 to 70% chance he's going to run for president. Anybody believe that?
13: Now, I want to make a statement here, and this is, I want to make this clear. This doesn't come from my overinflated ego or my narcissism.
1: Mm-hmm.
13: But I know I could be a better president than Don Lemon.
1: Yeah.
13: That's a pretty low bar, isn't it?
1: It is a low. I was going to say, we could go around the room on that one. Yeah.
13: We are Red Eye Radio.
1: Brought to you by Hotshot Secret.
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10: How did I lose weight? And I did. Lean, right here. I did. I love this stuff. Listen, Brickhouse Nutrition been with me for a long time. So chatting with Miles, I'm up at like 235. True story, I never minded being 235, but you know what minded? My knees that were falling apart and my back. I'm like, I don't know, before I started really lifting, probably about 190.

0: climate hysteria finally hits reality.
1: Yeah.
0: It's something that you and I have talked about for the longest time, always, you know, based on, if you look at recent history, remember when Biden was running back in 2019 and 2020.
1: Mm-hmm.
0: And he was talking about the fact that, you know, we're going to run the grid totally on solar and wind. And we went, I can't believe they're actually using that. And then they finally came out and said, and nuclear. Remember they had to add nuclear?
1: Yeah, yeah, yeah.
0: Because they were like, you're an idiot.
1: Yeah.
0: You Democrats need to stop promoting. You cannot run the grid with solar and wind. It's impossible. You can't do it.
1: Right.
0: You'd be destroying the United States. But that got so deep into the Democratic Party where you see, for example, the cost of electricity double what it is in Texas and New York.
1: Mm-hmm.
0: Double.
1: Mm-hmm.
0: You're paying basically because that's what the legislature wants.
1: Yeah. That's the
0: Democrats,
1: by design.
0: Right. The Democrats want it. What's going on in Massachusetts? Great story coming up.
1: Mm-hmm.

0: WPRO.
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2: Mr. Rogers said, look.

0: Stephanie Officer, the attorney for the former Cornell student who reported a 2024 gang rape at a campus frat house, tells ABC News she has faced threats since filing her explosive lawsuit. Attorney Thomas Jufra says Jane Doe is concerned but unwavered, promising to continue the case, saying the national attention is bringing awareness and may help push legislators to reconsider laws surrounding consent.
1: Those guys in that fraternity, they all had mothers, probably a lot of men's sisters, and not one of them violated the bro code and said, wait a second, guys, this is wrong.
0: A 100th birthday celebration Wednesday for the Texas woman known as the grandmother of Juneteenth. Michelle Obama on hand to give her her flowers. Opal Lee honored as construction of a Fort Worth museum began dedicated to telling the history of the holiday.
2: I'm so happy. I could do a holy dance.
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1: And we are Red Eye Radio. 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
2: And thank you.
1: Yeah, so just to fill you in on that, I mean, the whole thing is when the show is over and everything else, a few minutes afterwards becomes our podcast.
2: That's
1: and there
2: right.
1: It is for you to listen to whenever you want.
2: We are there for you 24, almost 24-7. I mean, there's a few minutes. I think it's up by the time the show's over.
1: I had to explain to somebody just the other day, who's a pretty smart person, how it works.
2: Right, yeah.
1: You know, it's like, well, then if I go into it, what if it's in the middle of the show? Well, no, it's not. No, once the show is over.
2: Yeah, when you start it, starts. Yeah.
1: It starts when you start. Really?
2: Yeah, like, yeah. Yeah, we're there when, you know.
1: Like, where have you been? Have you been the last half century? Okay, maybe not half century.
2: Yeah.
1: Or have you been the last 10 years?
2: Yeah.
1: He really didn't know. Really intelligent guy and had no idea that, the podcast means you. When you go to the app, you hit it and it starts from the beginning and goes. And I thought it was really interesting.
2: I used to pull a joke on my kids back in the VHS days, and it's we'd go to Blockbuster, and then we'd get the movie, right? You bring it home, and then you get and you put it in, and the end credits are showing because someone wasn't kind and they didn't rewind, right? So they didn't rewind it. And which I always thought, well, if they didn't, the store would make sure, that they would rewind. I owned a video store. And so you would have your own rewinding machine. So every once in a while, though, that didn't happen for whatever reason. So the end credits, I put it in, the end credits were on, and I'd say to my kids, oh, we missed it.
1: I like that.
2: Yeah, yeah. It was
1: torturing them.
2: Yeah, exactly. Sorry, sorry. Well, that was, maybe next time. We're there for you. Our podcast is always there for you. Because we're the station that cares.
1: Oh, speaking of stuff, I don't want to forget to talk about this. Not that it's going to be a long discussion, but yesterday, funny thing is, I subscribed to ESPN Plus. For like 1 month because they have hockey.
2: Yeah.
1: Okay. I'm from Buffalo, so I never trust any of my teams going to do good long. I mean, they may do good in the beginning, but when it comes to the end, and people say, that's terrible. Hey, it's been over 60 years.
2: Yeah.
1: So
2: it's not terrible. It's the Sabres.
1: So
2: it's worse than terrible.
1: And so, so I wonder why they were. When I woke up, I knew it yesterday when I got in. I went, oh, okay, because they replay the games.
2: Yeah.
1: You can watch the entire game.
2: Mm-hmm.
1: And I don't have time to do that, but I went, oh, okay, they were down 2-0, and they came back and won 3-2, mm-hmm. In the third period. I go, that'd be a great third period to watch.
2: Yeah.
1: And what I do is I then, I make sure that my surround sound speakers, you start out to make sure that the crowd noise, you mm-hmm. can hear everything,
2: mm-hmm.
1: and you can adapt it, to exactly where you can hear somebody curse, from your right ear in the bag, and the sounds all over the place. So I set myself up, got my coffee and everything else. And the hockey was great, but it was pure torture.
2: Yeah.
1: Every single break.
2: Mm-hmm.
1: And I know that I'm watching the Buffalo game, but they know that I'm in Texas.
2: Right.
1: So all the commercials are Texas related.
2: Okay.
1: Every single one was a Democrat ad, either against, there were only a couple for Abbott,
2: right?
1: But every single one was going against Paxton. And mm-hmm. Paxton, and as I've said before, up until now, the vast majority of what I've seen streaming is the opposite.
2: Hmm. Yeah.
1: It's been Republicans hitting them, and it still continues to be the same. What are the Democrats trying to promote? Not one Tallarico ad that I have seen has promoted what he actually believes on the issues.
2: No. No.
1: And it doesn't attack Paxton on the issues.
2: Mm.
1: Everything is his moral character.
2: Mm.
1: And they had people that are on saying, I'm a Republican. But I won't vote for him because mm-hmm. character is more important.
2: Mm-hmm.
1: you know, whatever, then whatever, as if Tallarico has character.
2: Right, like, yeah.
1: With the things he has said.
2: Yeah.
1: I mean,
2: the man, like, who believes Jesus was a radical feminist.
1: Yes.
2: Yeah.
1: So it's just, so when you, but I found it interesting, even for the, you know, Hinojosa running against Abbott,
2: mm-hmm.
1: nothing on the issues at all. Nothing right. as to where they stand on,
2: right.
1: not one single ad have I seen have said, this is what we believe and this is how we'll make a difference.
2: Yeah. No.
1: None of them.
2: Right.
1: And every single Abbott or Paxton ad that I have seen, okay, I don't want to say that. The vast majority of what I've seen, there may be one that I wasn't paying attention to and it was on, mm-hmm. and there may be one out there I haven't seen.
2: Mm-hmm.
1: But the vast majority, and I'm saying, you know, 90-95% plus, says, here's what they believe, we don't believe this, here's what we believe.
2: Yeah.
1: Mm-hmm. One side is all issue-related.
2: Yeah.
1: The other side, for example, you know, they said one thing about Abbott in the Hinojosa ad. You know, he's just opened Texas wide for any data or AI center, which isn't true.
2: Right.
1: Because mm-hmm. he's put his own moratorium on it.
2: Right, right.
1: But that was really, it. But are Democrats going to stop AI centers? Well, or data centers? They may try. It's just going to go to the states that want them and the communities that want it. So they're going to be built.
2: Yeah.
1: But I just thought it was interesting to promote the fact that, except for that one with Abbott, which was, you know, and he just wants to go hog wild with data centers. And, of course, he does everything for his friends and the big money. But nowhere did they actually hit the issues and where they specifically stand with any clarity at all.
2: Right.
1: No. And that's where we are.
2: Yeah.
1: So when we
2: right.
1: do, you know, and that, by the way, when we say that, because that's exactly what we've talked about with Democrats, they cannot promote what they believe. And that's the evidence that we're not BSing you.
2: Mm-hmm.
1: You know, what are they running in the ads? And, you know, we'll see what happens, but I just wanted to bring that up. All right. Saw this in the Wall Street Journal.
2: Because
1: it's just, it's something that you and I spend so much time on with the climate hysteria over the years as we attempt to commit, we have attempted to commit over the last, you know, 30, 40 years, economic and national security suicide with what mostly the Democrats have wanted to do. And mm-hmm. I say mostly because of Newt Gingrich sitting on the bench with Pelosi.
2: Mm-hmm.
1: And then remember even Abbott here in the state of Texas going, we're number one in wind.
2: Mm-hmm. Yeah.
1: But Massachusetts, we've talked about New York and what's going on with New York, how they're paying double the amount for electricity as we are here. And when Hochul tried, you know, she wants it, but realized this is killing us. This is killing us right now. And went to the Democratic leaders and they came back to her and said, hey, what do you stop this? This is calculated. This is our goal. This isn't the fact that there are storms or we can't deal with climate change.
2: Right.
1: This is what we wish to do. This is our goal, to skyrocket electricity prices. The people of New York, they may be screaming now, but they voted for us, and we were clear, this is what we wanted to do. We want to skyrocket electricity prices. Obama was the one that really led the charge on it openly and said it back in February of 2008.
2: Yep.
1: The goal is to skyrocket electricity prices, just like the goal was to open the border. It wasn't as if, well, there's a natural disaster or some political thing going on here that is making these things happen. No, it was their goal. It's what they wish to do.
2: Yeah.
1: And here, talking about the Wall Street Journal editorial page from the editorial board.
2: Mm.
1: While campaigning for governor of Massachusetts, 4 years ago, Maura Healey boasted that as state attorney general, she had stopped two gas pipelines from coming into the state.
2: Mm.
1: Now she's pleading with the Trump administration to expedite permits for a pipeline expansion. Add Governor Healey to the list of Democrats mugged by energy reality. She said, quote, on several occasions, we have discussed our mutual desire to get more U.S. natural gas into New England to reduce reliance on higher cost imported fuel and lower costs for customers, she wrote Energy Secretary Chris Wright last week. Her letter beseeches the administration to move quickly and with urgency on the federal review needed to expand the gas pipeline. This addition, together with other recent expansions, would have provided enough capacity on this line to meet total household needs this past January, Ms. Healy writes. She says it could also save 600,000 utility customers, $40 million a year, and any federal delay would put those consumer benefits at risk. It's Trump's fault. She more or less concedes her costly blunder last decade in blocking two proposed pipelines that aimed to move more gas into her state from Pennsylvania. We do not need increased gas capacity to meet electric reliability needs, she said in 2015. Instead, Ms. Healy wanted the state to embrace energy efficiency and demand response programs. That's where utilities urge people to use less electricity, say by threatening their air conditioners. Better the voters swelter than generate CO2 emissions. Fast forward a decade, several nuclear and coal plants in New England that provided reliable baseline power have closed, leaving Massachusetts and the region more reliant on natural gas for electricity. Last year, natural gas made up about half of New England's power generation, solar and wind together, 8%. About half of Massachusetts households also rely on gas for heat. Due to pipeline constraints, the state during the winter must import liquefied natural gas from overseas, which is much more expensive. Since LNG timely arrival depends on long-term weather forecast, global market prices, and other logistical challenges, New England grid operator explains it's more expensive. Solar can't fill the winter power gap because of snow, clouds, and shortened daylight hours, a grid operator says. Winter storms that limit solar operation can also significantly limit the output of wind generation. Blah, blah, blah, blah, blah. My point is, just like Don Lemon, as we talked last hour with his whole black hole thing, I could have figured this out in elementary school.
2: Yeah, right, sure.
1: This is a kind of BS that the left throws at you. Oh, we can have a completely clean world, and we can run it on solar and wind and everything else.
2: Right.
1: To the point that Biden was running on that left and right. Remember when that woman was in his face? Remember he was doing a rally somewhere? He goes, no, it's just going to be, you know, we're not going to use fossil fuels. Fossil fuels, we're done with. We're going to be done with it.
2: Yeah.
1: Remember? That's my promise to you. And right. We're laughing going, yeah, right.
2: Well, then it took off, and everybody on the right was saying, look, he's promised no fossil fuels, and then I forget if it was Jen Psaki at the time. I think it was. We had to come back and say, well, there won't be no fossil fuels. There will be some fossil fuels. And it's like, no. No, you don't get to switch mid-game. Yeah. Of course, they always thought they could.
1: So you have to ask yourself this question. If you're a Democrat, why did they do that to you? You're screaming now. In New York, they're screaming. In Massachusetts, they're screaming.
2: Yeah.
1: You've got to lower this. No, it's the reason that we did it on purpose. And okay, come on, Trump administration. Could you please expedite those fossil fuels into our state? Expedite it now. We're in bad shape here. We caused it, but come on, expedite, fast track fossil fuel exports into our state.
2: Yeah.
1: Mind-boggling.
2: Let's do it now.
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0: Are Red Eye Radio, and he is Eric Carly, and I'm Gary McNamara. And so when you see something like this, Eric, I mean, you're just like, this is where, at times, and I know this is tough to believe, that I'm almost speechless.
1: Yeah.
0: About the whether it's willful ignorance, whether it's what my dad said, that people wish to be BS, that you can be a politician and come out and say, we have discovered a money tree, and it produces money, and you can get a significant number of people that will go, that's a great idea. Trump's not doing that. And there's a money tree over here. They told me they can have a, I mean, that's the same thing as saying there's a money tree where everybody can get money. It's the same thing as telling people that we can run the grid on solar and wind.
1: Well, if they don't care about the national debt at $40 trillion plus, which is a massive, massive issue, and it's real, it's actually real, then they'll believe, you know, anything. If that's not an issue, then that's how they get to the, well, there must be a money tree. We'll fix the debt with the money tree. And yes, we can run the entire world on wind and solar. You know, wind-powered boats. Remember that one?
0: Yeah.
1: We used to call them sailboats.
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9: From From ABC News, I'm Stephanie Officer. President Trump traveled to San Antonio for a rally Wednesday night with less than a month to the midterm elections. While stumping for GOP Senate candidate Ken Paxton, Trump also repeated a line from a Monday rally when discussing the threat of Iran having a nuclear weapon. The president phrased this a little differently after criticism.
10: But you want to see trauma, you want to see problems, and I said it the other day, let them hit a missile into San Diego or Los Angeles on the way. Let them hit. You want to see a horror show? You want to see problems? Let them hit San Diego. Let them hit Los Angeles, and you want to see some bad things happen. You want to see a country that would be in free fall. We're not going to let that happen. We protect our cities. We protect our country. We're not letting that happen.
9: The federal appeals court heard arguments in a civil lawsuit brought by families of September 11th victims against the government of Saudi Arabia. The families accused the country of having a role in the attacks. Saudi Arabia denies any involvement and claims immunity from the civil lawsuit. If the appellate rules for the families, the case could go to trial as soon as next year. Brett Eagleson, president of 9/11 Justice, says the families uncovered evidence they say the commission that investigated the attacks did not review.
11: There were hundreds of us in the courtroom fighting for our right for justice and accountability. And what we heard today was essentially desperation by the Saudi government.
9: Yeah, that's exactly what you're doing when you purchase a lotto ticket. New Jersey native John Bon Jovi notes this and is teaming up with the New Jersey Lottery on a new scratch-off game while supporting his charitable efforts. The game's top prize is $200,000 for a winning ticket. Bon Jovi donating proceeds from his share of the partnership to the JBJ Soul Foundation as he looks to expand the Soul Kitchen Network. 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
9: A judge has ordered Corey Reichens, the Utah woman convicted of fatally poisoning her husband and writing a children's book about grief, to pay more than $55 million in damages to her husband's estate. She's seeking a new trial. Defense Secretary Pete Hegseth addressed troops aboard the USS Abraham Lincoln, which will dock in San Diego after 10 months of deployment.
17: 265 continuous days without a port call. Two times extended when you thought you were going home and we asked you to do more. And you know what you did? You did more.
9: Hegseth also announced the Lincoln Carrier Strike Group was being awarded the Presidential Unit Citation. Moving on, in Nepal.
18: Nepal has officially wrapped up its 40-day search and rescue mission following the catastrophic monsoon floods and landslides that struck along the northern river corridors, killing at least 1,455 people and leaving more than 5,000 unaccounted for. With emergency crews rescuing nearly 14,000 survivors, the government is now shifting resources away from active survivor searches to prioritizing rebuilding critical infrastructure. Maggie Rooley, ABC News, London.
9: Idaho Fish and Game says two salmon residents are recovering from a black bear attack at their home last week. They say a homeowner wrestled a juvenile black bear as it tried to break into their back door. One bear was shot, two others euthanized. The homeowner was hospitalized. I'm Stephanie Officer, ABC News.
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3: 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Gary McNamara and Eric Hurley talk about everything from politics to social issues and news of the day. 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
0: All across America, we are Red Eye Radio. He is Eric Carly, and I'm Gary McNamara. Good morning.
1: Hello.
0: So, yeah, that's the thing that, you know, it. I never think that nothing shocks me, but the stupidity, the willful ignorance, the ignorance of the American left. And the people that vote on the left in this country.
1: Yeah.
0: And by the way, you can be a Republican and still be promoting things on the left.
1: Yeah. Yeah. Sure.
0: You have to promote it with complete and total ignorance and non-caring about what the facts are and the truth is. Mm-hmm. And I should be happy that it always bothers me because it helps motivate me. Because that is one thing that still shocks me. And, yeah. You know, the story we did about, you know, Moore Healey, the governor of Massachusetts, now begging the Trump administration to fast track these natural gas lines when she had the complete opposite opinion.
1: Yeah.
0: And the fact that the people can follow the insane liberal Pied Piper when they're promoting economic and national security suicide as they've been doing.
1: Yeah.
0: It amazes me that people are so willing or don't have the capability to understand basic concepts and either wish to be BS'd or are BS'd so easily on things that a 10-year-old could figure out.
1: Yeah.
0: I'm amazed.
1: Yeah.
0: And I'm amazed by the fact that the instinct of self-preservation. Cause that's how I look at producing electricity and energy. It's self-preservation of the Republic.
1: Yeah. Oh, yeah.
0: And here they're promoting economic and national security suicide gleefully as if it's a good thing.
1: Yeah.
0: And then they've got to back off. When finally they realize, well, this could cost us votes. And so I wonder about the people, but the politicians.
1: Yeah.
0: You know, what type of, if she knows it now, she knew it back then.
1: Yeah. Of course.
0: You know, she knew it back then. She knew she was promoting something that would hurt her state as attorney general.
1: Yes.
0: She knew it.
1: Yes.
0: Unless you wish me to believe that all liberals are that stupid and it's not about power and control. It's just, they're just complete idiots. They're 3-year-olds. They don't have any. I mean, that may be part of it. As we talked with Don Lemon when we did earlier about, you know, he may run for president and you know, the Malaysia airline was it taken down by a black hole? For God's sakes, anybody with a mind who's watched anything on what a black hole knows, that's ridiculous. And so we bring that up as a benchmark, you know, for liberals and for him.
1: Yeah.
0: But the climate change crap that they've been throwing at the American public, that the American public sucked in so readily and easily to the point where Newt Gingrich once said, doesn't matter whether it's right or wrong, you can't fight it anymore because that's where the political momentum is for climate change.
1: It's basically, hey, this is what all the kids are doing.
0: Yeah.
1: It's hip to be to do this, and we need to be hip.
0: And I saw that on a breakfast that he did. It was on C-SPAN.
1: Oh, my gosh.
0: I mean, I'm talking over 20 years ago.
1: That was worse than when he sat down with Nancy.
0: Right.
1: I mean, it was the thing with Nancy was the kind of the culmination of that thought, that line of thought. But when he was saying at that breakfast, hey, we need to get with it. We need to get with modern times. So you're throwing out your values with modern times. So you have no consideration for what our founding fathers set up. Now, are you going to tell me next that the Constitution is a living, breathing document?
0: I haven't heard that in a while.
1: Because that's the same mindset. If you're saying, we got to get with the times, well, it's George W. Bush saying, you know, and during the housing crisis, well, sometimes as a conservative, you got to set aside your principles. That's when your principles matter most. Because what happened was when you abandoned your principles, Mr. Bush, then it became a situation where you let the rest of everybody that was involved muddy the waters to the extent that it went on much longer than it should have. If three banks, not all of them, but three banks were close to insolvency, then we should know that. And that should be dealt with. If the unemployment rate would have shot up to 15% for a shorter period of time, that would have been better than this trolling along the bottom that we did in muddy waters for far too long after the housing crisis. No one could move because no one knew from business to business, from bank to bank, who was close to insolvency and who wasn't. And that's because you abandon your principles.
0: And you can get to the insanity when it comes to, again, other areas like identity politics.
1: Yeah.
0: When you look at the whole radical transgender movement, the misogyny of that, the racism of the identity politics and the anti-Semitism. And yesterday was a pure example of it with Mamdani's statement. 25% of it was about October 7th. The rest was Israel committing a genocide.
1: Yeah. Right.
0: Which is completely a lie.
1: Yeah, it is.
0: By no measurement of war can you make that accusation. None.
1: Nope.
0: In the history of war.
1: No.
0: And so you see, and by the way, the best part was, did you see that they because he attended the ceremony? It's like, even though he came out with a statement that is absolutely as anti-Semitic and full of hatred. And I say full of hatred because when you lie about what's going on in a war to make it seem like a genocide when it's not, you're doing that to rile up people.
1: Yeah.
0: And to me, that comes from hatred.
1: Yeah.
0: It's his hatred of the Jews.
1: Right.
0: It's like his wife's response after October 7th. The same thing. Mm-hmm. We know where he stands.
1: Right.
0: But he's trying to ride that fine. Oh, this was terrible, but still the response was complete, genocide, the ongoing genocide and war crimes from Israel.
1: Yeah.
0: That's like on, you know what it's like? It's like on December 7th saying, yeah, Pearl Harbor was bad, but we dropped the atomic bomb.
1: Yeah.
0: And then 75% of it is the war crimes committed by the United States and the Japanese phobia or whatever. I'm trying to think.
1: Right. Yeah. How they would term it today. Yeah.
0: It's like, yeah, Asian phobic or whatever.
1: Right.
0: By dropping the the atomic bomb on Japan, two of them back on December 7th, focusing on that.
1: Yeah.
0: Instead of what Japan did.
1: Right. Yeah.
0: Now, I know Tucker Carlson may have a different view on it. He may say.
1: Yeah, there's no telling.
0: But the fact is, for Mamdani, still didn't pay off.
1: No.
0: Because you, you can't even say, you can't, the fact that he was even talking about that October 7th was bad, even though it's Israel's fault, the fact that it's bad, you can't do that. And the fact that you, that he arrived at a New York City park for an October 7th vigil, a vigil that was overrun by hundreds of protesters, anti-Semitic protesters. Here it is. The demonstration swamped the area of Union Park that was supposed to host the event held by Israelis for Peace, a left-wing peace group. Mm. The organizers moved the vigil to a nearby spot in the park surrounded by, this is from the Jewish Telegraphic Agency. The organizers moved the vigil to a nearby spot in the park surrounded by police barricades. The speakers struggled to be heard above the protesters. Attendees held electrically lit candles and signs raining, "Not one more life." Upon learning Mamdani was present, the anti-Semitic protesters broke into a chant of "traitor."
2: Hmm.
0: And Zoran, what do you say? How many boots did you lick today?
2: Hmm.
0: One protester yelled at Israelis for Peace, a left-wing organization, by the way, "We don't want peace with Israelis, bro. We sent your people to hell on October 7th. That's a quote. Other protesters wielded megaphones and drums while chanting anti-Israel slogans, including "Gaza will be liberated." The mayor stood solemnly throughout the event and did not speak at the vigil or address the protesters. Of course he didn't.
2: No.
0: But yeah, his statement he put up, "The suffering did not begin nor end that day. It instead continued through the Israeli government's devastating ongoing genocide in Gaza." Wow.
2: Yeah.
0: Just amazing. "That suffering has intensified with every Israeli bomb dropped on ambulances." Remember, 75% of it, if you look at the actual text, 75%.
2: Yeah.
0: Was going after Israel. It was like October 7th. Well, just a little blip, as you know.
2: Right. Right.
0: It should be sad, a little blip, but it's Israel's fault.
2: Right.
0: A hate monger ruling New York City. Think about it. We went from never forget to support the terrorists.
2: Yeah. That's it.
0: In 25 years.
2: Yeah.
0: That's where New York City
2: not
0: has
2: only
0: gone.
2: After 9/11, but after October 7th.
0: Yeah. Just amazing. Reading the New York Post here, Mamdani chose to play Hamas spokesperson on October 7th anniversary.
2: Mm.
0: He seized the chance of the third anniversary of October 7th atrocities to again whitewash Hamas, demonize Israel, and spew lies about the massacre and its aftermath. The mayor's statement offers few empty platitudes about unthinkable loss, avoids details of Hamas's barbarism, and again calls its Israel's actions war crimes.
2: Hmm.
0: Wow.
2: Yeah.
0: Yes, war crimes happened during war, and Israel and Hamas controlled Gaza were not at war on October 6th, 2023. The invasion, the killings, the rapes, the kidnappings caused the war. This also sets up a phony standard for comparison as he soon moves on to what he calls Israel war crimes and pretends that he pretends are far worse, indeed a devastating ongoing genocide. Wow.
2: Yeah.
0: Israel killed more than 74,000 Palestinians, including more than 21,000 children. He lectures using numbers that even Hamas and now the Gaza Health Ministry no longer claim. Wow. Just amazing. Just amazing. The hatred of the leader of New York.
2: Yeah, and
0: the
2: still has strong support. I don't know what his approval numbers are now, but I'm guessing they're pretty good. Look, he won. with no problem whatsoever. You know, when Adams got in, I started seeing, you know, cracks in the ice. It was like, okay, he's undermining his own party. Remember at one point he went to the courts and said, hey, would you ask the courts to actually undo sanctuary city policy that his own party was responsible for?
4: Mm-hmm.
2: And they were like, no. And, you know, so it was like he went to the, he tried to set something up with the White House, and the Biden White House just ignored him. No. So it was clear Adams had no future. Can't say that about Mamdani. The way it's going right now. Now, once we get those grocery stores, how are those grocery stores coming along? Only the one, right? They still haven't opened any, and they're saying what? The first one may open next year?
0: Well, you know something, and I know it's a completely different topic, but mm-hmm. we should have known where New York was going with the soda pop thing.
2: Yeah, no, we should have.
0: When it was 42%
2: yeah.
0: of New Yorkers yeah. believed that yeah. the city government should regulate
2: right.
0: the size of soda drinks.
2: Right, yeah. Once you get to that point.
0: I never forget getting the comments from some people in New York. Well, I wish they'd ban cigarettes, too, because I smoke cigarettes, and I can't stop smoking them, so the government should force me to stop. And then, yeah. what's her name? Who was it? Was it Mika?
2: It was Mika on salt.
0: Like, I can't stop salt. I mean, they should right. do something about salt, because I can't stop eating salt, so I need the government to be my mommy and my daddy to take right. care of me.
2: And before that, trans fats.
0: Yeah.
2: Which, by the way, for young people, you may not know, that's not the name of a LGBTQ pool player.
0: From Minnesota.
2: It was the type of oil that they used for cooking.
0: Yeah. You don't even hear that anymore, do you?
2: What?
0: The trans fats.
2: No, it's gone.
0: I've heard that at all.
2: Yeah.
0: We are Red Eye Radio.
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0: articles, when they get into office, we warned you about this, by the way, if you voted for them, they get into office, they're going to do things you don't like because they have to do the half measure thing. 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

0: Traveled to San Antonio for a rally Wednesday evening with less than a month until the midterm, stumping for GOP Senate candidate Ken Paxton and others. But at least 12 times, Trump's speech was interrupted by protesters who were escorted out of the arena.
1: If there are any more paid protesters, please raise your hand and get the hell out of here.
0: Pennsylvania, the state with the highest amount of measles cases, is reporting 74 new ones since Monday alone. Dr. Dimitri Kaskalakis, who publicly resigned from the CDC last year over high-profile firings at the agency, tells ABC News.
2: There are more and more people in the United States who are unvaccinated, and that, frankly, is driven by some of the mis- and disinformation.
0: It's a wrap for the Yankees postseason as Tampa Bay swept them in Game 3 of the ALDS late.
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3: And he is Eric Carlin. I'm Gary McNamara. Freedom of speech. Wait till you hear this story from Great Britain to show you how bad it's getting over there, coming up in just a minute.
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3: I just wanted to bring this one topic up before we get to other stuff, because I thought this was just fascinating. You and I talked about this in our pre-show meeting. And I saw the headline in Fox News, a new study out there led by the University of Liverpool in England, which found that diet drinks containing sugar substitutes were found to be as effective as water for supporting weight loss in overweight or obese adults, according to a 2-year randomized trial.
4: Yeah.
3: And, you know, they go through the whole process of doing it. My point is, yeah, we'll see what else comes out on it. But for years, we have heard, and you and I have actually disputed it, when they said, well, no, we think there's a direct link between, you know, for example, sodas or drinks with artificial sweeteners to obesity.
4: Right, right.
3: And you and I both went, well, no, it's impossible. Now, it's not a direct, because they said direct link.
4: Right.
3: An indirect link.
4: Which would mean causation, not just correlation.
3: Right. Because if you have if you drink, we've often laughed about this.
4: Mm-hmm.
3: Give me the triple burger with the large fries and 10 apple pies, and I'll have a Diet Coke.
4: Mm-hmm. Yeah.
3: Well, the Diet Coke is not what is causing the obesity.
4: Right.
3: And we always said we won't. Look, they got to clarify this. I mean, this is the kind of stupid propaganda out there. If you're ingesting something that has zero calories and zero carbs, you can't gain weight.
4: Right.
3: There may be chemicals in there that you view may not be the healthiest or whatever, but that's got nothing to do with obesity.
4: Right. Yeah, and you can make the argument for sodas killing the good bacteria in your gut and all of that. You can make all these different, but again, the causation is where it seemed to lie in the theory that ran for the longest time. And I just didn't buy into that. And I drink only diet sodas. If I drink a soda, it's
3: same
4: it's
3: with
4: sugar-free.
3: Me.
4: Yeah. There's new information that shows, in fact, liquid sugar, whether it's sodas, juices, that's the worst that you can actually, in terms of a blood sugar spike.
3: Oh, yeah.
4: It's the worst because it goes straight through. It's easily digested and it gets into your bloodstream much, much quicker. And so it does more damage. So if you're pre-diabetic or diabetic, liquid sugar of you know, any form, is the worst for you. And, you know, I started, in fact, getting very interested in high fructose corn syrup, you know, because it was being substituted and has been for years, for sugar. And sugar actually is supposed to get into your muscles. For diabetics, your muscles kind of resist taking that sugar in, which means it goes into your bloodstream, right? And they're looking at new evidence on certain types of exercises and things you can do to help your body be more receptive to that sugar, even if you're pre-diabetic or diabetic, and it helps to bring your blood sugar down. There's lots of information out there you can find on that. I'm not a doctor. This is just stuff that I follow. And with the high fructose corn syrup, it finally became an issue to the point that manufacturers of food were promoting on their packaging, saying no high fructose corn syrup, because there was great concern of that. But when it came to diet sodas, you know, what was the original? You remember? Tab. Remember that?
3: Wow.
4: Yeah. Yeah. Yeah. Remember Tab?
3: You know what's really weird, as I told you? Music will bring me back to a particular time, in a particular moment in my past. You just said Tab, and I'm thinking of being at the YMCA.
4: Yeah.
3: Near where I grew up. And they had Tab. When you said Tab, that's what I mean, I went back to a moment in time, sitting in front of that, you know, the machine, getting a Tab. But I don't think I got Diet Tab. That was one of the first.
4: I think there was only Diet Tab.
3: Was there only Diet Tab?
4: Yeah, I think it was only Diet Tab. I think.
3: You know what I remember?
4: I have to go back and double check that, but I think it was only Diet.
3: Because I remember when it came out, I was like, wow, this is great. This is in my 20s. Remember Jolt Cola?
4: Oh, yeah, yeah.
3: It had twice the caffeine and all the sugar.
4: Yeah. It was Tab became Diet Coke. Coca-Cola produced Tab. Okay. And you know, it just kind of transitioned into, you know, Diet Coke. What's interesting is there's now the zero sugar Coke, Coca-Cola, and there's still Diet Coke, because Diet Coke fans, the ones that are, you know, maybe like the president and others that say they drink so many, like, per day.
3: John Daly.
4: You know, yeah, just, I mean, they're just cranking them out, you know. They say there's a difference. They prefer Diet Coke over Coke Zero. And, but yeah, Tab came mainly in pink cans.
3: Oh, I remember that, yeah.
4: Because the appeal was, ladies, if you're on a diet, here's a soda for you.
3: It wasn't made for men.
4: Yeah.
3: Man, you don't want to lose weight.
4: Yeah.
3: It's funny because Jolt Cola still exists today, but they revamped it.
4: Mm.
3: It has 200 milligrams of natural caffeine,
4: well,
3: B vitamins, okay, and zero sugar.
4: All right.
3: So they took it out of Jolt Cola. They took the, because I remember drinking that stuff, and I don't know why it was like, all right, let's get the, well, I lived above a pizzeria.
4: Yeah.
3: And the pizzeria had Jolt Cola and pizza.
4: Yeah. Yeah.
3: By the way, it was a very dangerous thing for me in my early 20s.
4: Mm.
3: Me and my best friend, Jeff, the first apartment that we had.
4: Yeah.
3: And it was above a pizzeria and a liquor store.
4: Yeah. Yeah.
3: Right above.
4: Wow.
3: And all we did was smell pizza all the time.
4: Oh, my
3: and
4: gosh.
3: And
4: yeah,
3: it didn't bother us.
4: I was going to say, it would probably annoy me after a while.
3: Yeah, it was not a negative. All we did was small beer. But we lived right above a pizzeria and a liquor store.
4: Yeah.
3: It's like, I don't need a car.
4: There you go. Yeah, that's the best right there.
3: But I just, set. You know, it's because the funny thing is, I think it tastes closest to regular Coke. I drink the zero sugar, But
4: yeah,
3: if I get a six pack of it, of the bottles,
4: yeah,
3: it'll last me 2 months.
4: Yeah.
3: Now that they make something that I, it's really interesting the way psychology works when it comes to food.
4: Right, right.
3: If it's there in my house and it's accessible, I don't want it as much.
4: Hmm. Yeah.
3: If it's not there, I want to go out to the store and buy it and then I'll drink one.
4: Yeah.
3: It's really.
4: Yeah. If I, there are certain things that are like that with me. If I'm fully stocked on it, it's like, maybe. Diet Mountain Dew is mine of choice. Now, zero sugar Mountain Dew, no. To me, it tastes different. But Diet Mountain Dew tastes just like the regular Mountain Dew.
3: But there's no sugar in Diet Mountain Dew, is
4: there? No, none. No. And they, again, must have gotten, and I don't know, it's a Pepsi brand. I don't know if they got feedback from people like me that say, you know, again, the zero sugar is, you know, a different taste. I don't want the zero sugar. I want the Diet Mountain
3: Dew. Yeah, see, I've never been able to drink Diet Coke. I don't.
4: Yeah.
3: You know, when I tried it the first time, and Coke Zero to me is the closest to natural Coke.
4: Yeah.
3: It really tastes like
4: I'm more of a Diet Coke
3: guy. And I did try
4: If I drink it.
3: Did you know it was different when you drank it way back when? Did it taste different than regular Coke to you?
4: Oh, yeah.
3: Oh, okay. Yeah. And that's the thing why I like the zero Coke. Yeah. And I did try when I was in Buffalo. I was at a restaurant and they had the zero Pepsi, which I didn't know even existed, the zero sugar Pepsi.
4: Right.
3: And it was okay. Yeah. Whatever's in Diet Coke is to
4: it's a different taste.
3: It's like metallic or something.
4: Yeah, it's a different taste.
3: Yeah.
4: Maybe
3: it is metallic. That's how I relate to it.
4: Well, I'll tell you this. If I drink enough of them, it's a pretty good caffeine ride. I'll just say that. And it usually is only 2 12-ounce cans. 2 12-ounce cans will get me through the day, but it's rare that I drink Diet Coke anymore.
3: You know, when I went to the cardiologist, and I've had it for decades upon decades, I have that little extra heartbeat. What is it? The ventricular contraction, whatever they call it.
4: Yeah.
3: And it does no harm if you're, you know, it does no harm if you're a healthy person at all.
4: Right, right.
3: My father's had it his whole life, and he has hundreds of extra, it's an extra beat of your heart.
4: Yeah.
3: I don't have that, but they asked me caffeine.
4: Mm-hmm.
3: You know, they said, how much caffeine do you have? And I said, well, I drink about 2 cups of coffee a day. I said, I drink a large coffee, but it's half regular caffeine, half whatever, and then I have one before work.
4: Yeah.
3: I go, okay. I go, you're not telling me to get off caffeine. Look, if you want me, look, if you want me to get off the hard liquor and the fentanyl, I will.
4: Yeah.
3: But please, don't take my caffeine.
4: Yeah, the heroin I can probably stop.
3: The heroin.
4: Not caffeine.
3: Right. I can't stop the caffeine. And please, don't make me stop the caffeine. And
4: Phases where I just get out of the caffeine game for, I'll go 3 or 4 months. And it doesn't really affect me. What inevitably happens, I mean, you feel some effect at first, but long term it doesn't. And inevitably what happens is there's some kind of event that happens where I'm not going to have enough sleep. And so I'm going to need some caffeine. And then I get back into the habit again.
3: It's just, I've done it for so long. I guess that would be if I have a vice, that would be my vice. I have to have the cup of coffee in the morning.
4: Mm-hmm.
3: Don't as much have to have it at night. It's sort of just become a thing and you would think I would need it more at night, but it's when I wake up in the morning where I need a cup. I did see a story. I should have kept it. I didn't know this story was going to come out about diet soda, though, which, you know, that says, hey, diet soda doesn't cause obesity. And that was based on everything for the last 30 years.
4: Yeah.
3: Well, if you drink it, you know, it's a direct link. There can't be a direct link. It could be an indirect link.
4: Right. Well,
3: psychologically speaking.
4: If people are drinking it so that they can afford more sugar in their diet elsewhere.
3: Yeah.
4: You know, if that's what you're doing, you're saying, well, I'll drink a diet soda here, but I'm not going to, you know, I'm not going to drink my sugar calories. I'm going to eat my sugar calories.
3: But you can do that with sparkling water anything.
4: And some people complained that, or said, stated, you know, I found myself drinking these diet sodas and all this, you know, sugar-free this and that, and then craving more sugar later and overcompensating. Okay, then you're going to gain weight.
3: But they, this was a survey, they talked to people that had reached like 100.
4: Yeah.
3: And what was the most, the three most common things that they drank?
4: Hmm.
3: Purified water.
4: Yeah.
3: Black coffee.
4: Yeah.
3: And red wine.
4: Yeah.
3: All now right. That's my kind of health study.
4: Yeah. There you go. Yeah.
3: We are Red Eye Radio.
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0: He's Eric Hurley. He's Eric Hurley.
1: Huh?
0: And I'm Gary McNamara.
1: Who am I?
0: I see Jeff Bezos says that AI is going to change everything, including a shorter work week.
1: Really? All right.
0: Now, if you're wondering why I'm laughing.
1: Yeah.
0: I remember being in junior high school. So this has to be the late 60s. And being told by the time we get to the turn of the century, we'll be working, it'll be a 3 or 4 day work week. Nobody will be working 40 hours a week.
1: Right.
0: You know, when they make predictions like that, there should be an analysis of why it didn't come true.
1: Yeah. Well, you know, shorter work week, I think he could say that maybe for some of the people that work at Amazon. I mean, a lot of automation will probably come into delivering all of your goods and all that. So maybe that's the case for the people there. By the way, it was his chief IT guy that told the programmers there at Amazon, you know, writing code is a thing of the past. IT will be doing that, or AI will be doing that very soon, and it's already happened.
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8: From ABC News, I'm Stephanie Officer. The attorney for the former Cornell student who reported a 2024 gang rape at a campus frat tells ABC News she has faced a series of threats since filing her explosive lawsuit. Attorney Thomas Jufra says Jane Doe is concerned about those threats, but vows to continue the case, saying the national attention is bringing awareness and may help push legislators to reconsider laws surrounding consent.
9: You have this small little group of unhappy, miserable people who want to keep the status quo and don't want women to be equal or feel safe. And it's really twisted.
8: A judge has ruled the Tennessee Department of Correction must preserve evidence related to Krista Pike's botched execution. Meanwhile, attorneys say Pike is conscious, speaking, and receiving critical medical care. ABC's Faith Abube.
10: Pike's lawyers say doctors believed she was brain dead and were making final preparations to take her off life support Tuesday when she regained consciousness. They say she's still shackled to her bed.
8: The state's attorney said Wednesday there is no pending order to execute Pike. How do you care for yourself while you're caring for a loved one? That is what Dr. Tamir Aldad examines in his new book, Too Close for Comfort, Coping with a Dependent Loved One. Dr. Aldad is a board-certified clinical psychiatrist and CEO of Mindful Care and says he's often seen people being cared for becoming so reliant, the caretaker can become emotionally overwhelmed, and that's when it's time to set boundaries.
11: How do you feel when you interact with that person, and what have you sacrificed? So if every time that person texts you, calls you, emails you, you have anxiety, you're panicking, you're nervous, that's not a good sign.
8: Dr. Aldad's book is available on Amazon or wherever books are sold. Aerosmith returns this month with two shows at Los Angeles' Hollywood Bowl. This is going to be the first time since they canceled their farewell tour due to Steven Tyler's larynx injury. 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
8: As a tropical storm marches towards the Gulf, Chevron says it's shutting down production and evacuating workers from four of its nine offshore facilities. Shell says it shut in production at six offshore oil and gas platforms. The FBI says it thwarted an attack they say 18-year-old Sheikh Dune Mohammed was planning on the Mall of America.
18: Mohammed's alleged plan, a mass shooting at an upcoming Hmong Arts Festival at the mall on October 24th. The FBI had been monitoring Mohammed for nearly 2 years and claimed his anger and radicalization had been steadily escalating. In March 2025, Mohammed allegedly messaging an undercover FBI informant that he wanted to get a gun and just start killing a bunch of white people. And just last month, Mohammed allegedly pledging his allegiance to ISIS in a selfie video.
8: ABC's Pierre Thomas. Pennsylvania's health department is reporting 74 new measles cases since Monday alone. Dr. Dimitri Daskalakis, who publicly resigned from the CDC last year over high-profile firings, calls the growing outbreak concerning.
19: There are more and more people in the United States who are unvaccinated, and that, frankly, is driven by some of the mis- and disinformation.
8: Overall, U.S. cases are approaching 4,000. After nearly 10 years of marriage, Mia Goff has filed for divorce from actor Shia LaBeouf. A petition filed in Los Angeles County Superior Court says the couple has been separated since July 2025. I'm Stephanie Officer, ABC News.
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0: Now, it's Red Eye Radio. Gary McNamara and Eric Harley talk about everything from politics to social issues and news of the day. Whether you're up late or you're just starting your day, welcome to the show. From the Relief Factor Studios, this is Red Eye Radio.
1: All across America, we are Red Eye Radio. He is Eric Harley and I'm Gary McNamara. Good morning. Thank you for being here.
2: Thank you.
1: You know, when we were talking about Jeff Bezos talking about, you know, AI and and productivity, and I mentioned that, you know, back to, he said, so productivity gains, he said that could be, you know, in double digits over what period of time, though, is important.
2: Right.
1: Because if you look at the Industrial Revolution, for example, I was just doing some research here as we were talking and looking at the Industrial Revolution. Okay, I want to look specifically in the United States, and they're giving me Great Britain numbers. But they said in Great Britain, for example, 0.8 annually. But in the United States, mechanized cotton spinning increased output per worker by a factor of 500. Weaving, the power loom increased weaving output by a factor of 40. Cotton processing, the cotton gin, boosted the productivity of removing seeds from cotton by a factor of 50.
2: Yeah.
1: Rolling mills operated 15 times faster than traditional manual hammering hot blast technology invented in 1828 and drastically increased fuel efficiency. Steam power, early steam industrial steam engines, improved efficiency so dramatically that they consumed between one-fifth and one-tenth as much fuel as original designs. You know, so you look at it overall and you say, you know, the point I'm trying to make is the massive increase in productivity going from agriculture to industry.
2: Yeah.
1: And what isn't mentioned, I'm going to do some research on this because I find it fascinating.
2: Mm-hmm.
1: Agriculture.
2: Yeah.
1: Because, you know, what was it? You could only go from the farm to the industry if the jobs were there and they had the ability to still make food.
2: Right. Yeah.
1: And so the technology just, you know, grew and grew and grew where we went from, what was it, 97%? I'm doing this from my head. 97% of the population was involved in farming activities to what is it, less than 3%, 2% today?
2: Yeah.
1: Now, I might say it might be more. That might be direct. Indirect, you probably have a lot more.
2: Yeah. You know, if you look in those farming states, there's everything from equipment to feed to, I mean, it's the entire industry. It's connected directly or indirectly.
1: Well, and you would look at it, and you would say, because farming has changed completely, because you just go into your supermarket and look at the produce section.
2: Yeah.
1: That didn't exist in the 1800s.
2: Right.
1: Didn't even exist to that level in the 1900s.
2: Mm-hmm.
1: You know, somebody said that to me the other day, and it wasn't you. They said, you know, you were born in the 1900s. I go, yeah, but not in 1900.
2: Yeah. Well, for me, you have to give your birth date at the when you go to the pharmacy, you know, to confirm who you are or who it's for. And I'm like, this is sounding older and older by the minute.
1: I know, doesn't it?
2: Yeah.
1: But when looking at it, and you were mentioning that, you know, at Amazon, they were saying, hey, look, the coders are going to be gone. Well, that's creative destruction.
2: Right. Yeah.
1: What I find interesting is when they start talking, because creative destruction is always going to happen. It happened massively in the Industrial Revolution.
2: Yeah. Yeah.
1: And that will always continue to happen in capitalism. A couple of stories written this week about how the government is trying to save the jobs of the old technologies that are dying.
2: Mm-hmm.
1: You know, one of them was looking at the Minneapolis City Council, as we brought up, I believe it was earlier this week, that was like, no. We have to have drivers inside of driverless cars and pay them $20-something an hour. And why? Because cats are being murdered.
2: Yeah. Yeah.
1: And you think we're joking? No, we played the audio cut of the city council person saying these driverless cars, you know, will kill cats. They've killed, well, so have driver cars.
2: Yeah.
1: But, you know, that's the natural reaction. We need to save the jobs that are here. You know, we see it when, even when the United Auto Workers in their contracts, we need to delay the implementation of technology that will kill the jobs that technology will kill.
2: Yeah, right.
1: And
2: yeah.
1: But and so that's one way to look at it to see how, because that's great discussion. You know, this is the whole thing about trades and whether college, the return on investment is worth it or not. And how do we get people to move, you know, into the trades? All legit questions and challenges that we face in this country. But what I find interesting is when I was a kid and they were saying everyone, every job, that the technology will make it so every job will have a reduced work week.
2: Mm-hmm.
1: And Beasles talks about that a little bit. Well, that really hasn't happened.
2: Right.
1: You know, and if you look at the reduction maybe in work weeks at times, some of it was due to, for example, healthcare. We're not going to put you as a full-timer. We're going to put you as a part-timer. That way we don't have to give you healthcare.
2: Yeah, for benefits, yes.
1: Yeah, it's actually used, you know, not because they wouldn't want you to work 40 hours, because most places would rather you work time and a half because they actually save money on that.
2: Yeah, right.
1: Because they don't have to train and put in a new person to do that.
2: Right.
1: Which is why the unions still don't like mandatory overtime.
2: Right.
1: Is because they want another person.
2: They want to grow the union.
1: Yeah. So I guess my question would be, since it's really never happened, this great reduction in work hours for all other jobs that are created or still stay with the advancement of technology, why were they wrong in it? And why do we make the same assumptions again? Why do we make the same assumptions that there will be no jobs for anybody? Because that's part of the justification, for the guaranteed income.
2: Right.
1: The guaranteed income is, well, people won't be working, but there'll be such great efficiency because of the machines doing all the work that the profits of the machines doing the work we can give to the people to relax and have a great time. And it will be a great Nirvana society where we all sit on the beach and drink cocktails for the majority of the week because we'll only be working a couple, days of the week.
2: Right. Sure.
1: Well, that's never happened.
2: No. No.
1: Even with incredible amounts of productivity gains, in going from farming agriculture to industrial, and then industrial to the intelligent industries, as they call it, the
2: right.
1: computer age.
2: Right. It will. I think for our lifetime, the majority of it will be more of an assist and not actually doing a complete task in most cases, in most roles in the workplace. Because the problem is that, you know, you get into, like, you go to all the way to the end game of the humanoid robot, right? Which actually is very inefficient. I saw an engineer break it down saying, well, actually, no. Like, if you wanted the humanoid robot to vacuum, build a better Roomba. Right? That's what you would look at doing. Design a Roomba that actually works. You know, and doesn't give up halfway through. Roomba works like a teenager. I'm done vacuuming now. I'm going to go back to bed.
1: I'm going to hide in the corner.
2: Yeah, I'm going back to my room. But you think about the technology that the assist type technology, right? Which can be very useful. And stuff like coding. But the question is how much confidence is there in within the AI companies that this can get done as they're promising, right? What are they? Are they overpromising? Are we looking at another dot-com bubble right now, you know, on the markets in terms of investment in these companies? But also part of that bubble for me is the confidence by the consumer and the confidence by the creators of these companies or these technologies that it's actually going to do something, that it's, you know, it's actually going to perform as promised. there are so many. The problem with AI is the unknown. In two major ways. You need to be able to plan long term as a business, right, and implement as this is coming into play. But also the big unknown creates too much room in the over promising realm, right? So they can say, well, it's going to do all of these things. And then it's a long time before it accomplishes, you know, any of those things. You know, think about how long we've been talking about self-driving cars, and it's still a very imperfect game. You think about how long we've been talking about, well, in fact, EVs, the whole EV thing, you know, well, give me $75,000 now, and I'll deliver a car within a decade. You know, you had to build the infrastructure. You had to build, they needed the investment to come from the actual end user in some cases, thinking, well, we'll have enough to build our factory if everybody just gives us the money for the car now or down payment or whatever it is. And when it comes to AI, there is so much involved that nobody knows. It makes it easier for companies to overpromise when it comes to, because all they have to do is say potential. They include the word potential, and there's your disclaimer. It has the potential to, well, potential is one thing. What's reality?
1: You know, when you, for example, when you look at, as we talked about with Amazon coming in, you know, Walmart, you know, .com, Amazon, and just, you know, how it has hurt brick and mortar retail.
2: Mm-hmm.
1: But when you look at it, you know, because I was, you know, when, you know, I look at 20 years ago to what, you know, we have now. Population growth in certain areas, the service industry, you know, you do have fewer actual retail outlets selling widgets,
2: mm-hmm.
1: but you have the total number of brick and mortar stores, physical business locations in the United States, restaurants, everything driven by the massive expansion of service oriented storefronts. We had 6 million.
2: Yeah.
1: Back 20 years ago, we have 8.5 million today.
2: Yeah.
1: Brick and mortar. Yeah. And so the point is the expansion of technology has given opportunity and capital to do completely different things, because I'm still amazed. I'm still amazed when I drive through my town. I'm like, look at all the building of retail outlets. You know, my God, I thought they were dying, and they're everywhere. Specialty, you know, whatever it is. Whatever service they offer, I'm like, look at all the things that we have today. And a lot of it's because of technology and the efficiency of a computer.
2: Yeah, sure. Yeah.
1: And, you know, and so you look at it, and if, and my question has been, you know, and we always go back to Obama talking about the fact that, well, you know, ATM has killed all the jobs. And we're like, you're the smartest president we've ever had.
2: Yeah.
1: Wow.
2: Yeah.
1: Okay. Boy, that's, wow, that was really a thoughtful comment.
2: Mm-hmm.
1: Did you grapple over that? Because
2: mm-hmm.
1: it was idiotic.
2: Yeah.
1: And so you look at, you know, back when I was a kid, everybody's going to work in a 2 or 3 day work week.
2: Yeah.
1: You know, or 4 day work week, whatever it was at that. I can't remember what it was. Maybe it was 3 or 4 day work week, because there just will be no jobs. Technology will take over everything. That never happened. And, you know, and you look at right now, when it comes to the trade jobs, technical jobs to keep everything running, 300,000 right now.
2: Mm-hmm.
1: We still have 7 million jobs that aren't filled in the United States, 300,000 new trade. They cannot fill the trade jobs.
2: Right.
1: They cannot do it. So you may have jobs that, I will say this, a lot of jobs will require more education.
2: Yeah. Yeah.
1: But why are we to assume that data centers and AI will kill all the jobs, when massive increases in productivity in the past in industrial, agriculture, and computer industries shows the exact opposite?
2: Because if it is, you know, again, a greater role in the assist mode, you know, in terms of AI's overall role, then what does that do? That opens up greater efficiency for the human worker, which means a more productive human worker.
1: Yes.
2: And I think again, different jobs. I think, I don't know about longer hours. I can't, you know, make that prediction, but more efficient. We've always become more efficient with the advancement of technology.
1: And if you become more efficient, that means more capital is earned and made.
2: Yes.
1: That capital has to go somewhere.
2: Yeah.
1: And what the thought process is, well, that capital naturally should become welfare.
2: Right.
1: Right?
2: Yeah, yeah.
1: Well, but that's not necessarily true.
2: No.
1: That capital is always gone to make more capital.
2: Yes. Investment.
1: Investment, exactly.
2: And it will create many more business owners. It will probably create a number of people like Jeff Bezos. I think there will be a greater number of them, much to the dismay of the left, billionaires, investors, innovators. It will bring on innovation, because as this evolves, there will be someone, a group of someone's, watching on the sidelines of where is this failing, where is the big hole that mm-hmm. that I could fill here when it comes to this kind of technology and what it's not doing for people. And that is where innovation comes from.
1: By the way, when I say welfare, I mean the guaranteed income.
2: Yeah,
1: that's what they're, that is like the consensus is, we'll make so much profit that naturally we'll go towards guaranteed income.
2: Right.
1: Why? Mm. It never has before. It's always gone more capital, more investment.
2: Right. Which is more opportunity, but not guaranteed income.
1: Right. But I put it in a question, because what I'm saying is those people that claim that everything's going to change, they've always been wrong. Should they not have to explain why this time they believe they're right?
2: Mm-hmm. Right.
1: We are Red Eye Radio.
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We are on our radio. He's Eric Carlin. I'm Gary McNamara. Yeah, so I just think it's interesting, the whole Bezos thing, where we're going, you know, technology-wise, and what it will actually do to jobs. And we just tend to, somebody will make a statement, you know, and the media will put out a story.

0: ABC News, I'm Stephanie Officer. A judge has ruled the Tennessee Department of Correction must preserve evidence related to Krista Pike's failed execution. Meanwhile, attorneys say Pike is conscious, speaking, and continues to receive critical medical care. ABC's Faith Abube.
1: Pike's lawyers are pushing for the governor to commute her death sentence to life in prison. The state's attorney said today there's no pending order to execute her. Now, whether there is a new order issued is up to the Tennessee Supreme Court.
0: The U.S. government says heating oil prices, mostly in the Northeast, are now up more than 30% over last winter. David Studley has been selling heating oil on Rhode Island for more than two decades and says prices are higher than ever before, forcing people to buy a lot less.
2: We're getting a lot of calls for 50 gallons right now. We never used to deliver 50 gallons. Up until a couple of years ago when prices started increasing.
0: The Yankees eliminated from the ALDS in a game.
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3: We are Red Eye Radio, and he is Eric Cronin, and I'm Gary McNamara. Oh, very quickly, I just want to, you know, we made the case the other day. I forgot who was the media outlet. Was it, I can't remember who it was, that had come out and went into the Fly Dubai co-pilot, who, you know, the terrorist.
4: And
3: I said, boy, only this one, I forgot who it was, what publication had it, you know, that, you know, he had planned to do this before. Well, now it's out. Wall Street Journal had it. Others did. And it's the same story that, remember, it was the Jerusalem Post. The Jerusalem Post had the story.
4: Yeah.
3: That sources were saying that, the alleged terrorist told investigators he had sought out airlines and, routes that would take him to Israel to carry out the attack. He had sought out airlines and routes. This is long-term planning. It's like, who am I going to work for? I want to work for an airline that gets me into Israel as a pilot so I can commit a terrorist attack.
4: So there
3: you go. It was interesting though, because I just wondered, nobody seemed to pick up on that story. And I'm like, well, why? That would be the natural curiosity of me if I'm in the media, which I am, which would be, wait a minute. Was this the first time? Was this a long-term planning? And when the story's out that there's long-term planning and it's a legitimate media source, you would think other people would pick up on it.
4: It really didn't carry. But you know, that's, you go back to the pilots, you know, fallout in Oman and then, you know, everything in between that basically led him to that, or led him to being in that cockpit on that Fly Dubai flight that day. It's, why would you not want to trace that back? Because the question, the ultimate question is, how did that happen? How were there not a series of red flags? You know, how was there not an international system where a country, I mean, especially given everything going on in the Middle East, but a country like Oman that says, look, you know, he's not fit to fly. We don't believe mentally he should fly. There should be communication with all countries, because potentially, you know, if I were a decision maker in Oman, I would think to myself, well, if we make it so that he can't do this, he might try an attack on his own country, right? Mm-hmm. And I would say to myself, we need to prevent him from being in the cockpit anywhere. And there should be an international system where red flags are set up and there should be communication, you know, basically a lot like a no-fly list. But it would be even more critical for pilots who control the plane. And you just shake your head at how something like this happens.
3: And so they reported, the Wall Street Journal, separate from the Jerusalem Post, they don't quote them, said that Hamami sought to carry out the plan to incapacitate the captain and crash the plane into a target like the airport in Tel Aviv, and was prepared to carry out his plan on a previous flight on a route in July. Some of the people said he held back because he cared about one of the crew members on the flight. And that was the story that the Jerusalem Post had the other day. So I just wanted to let people know that there's, you know, other sources now coming out with that same source story, but not relying on the Jerusalem Post as the source.
4: Right. Yeah.
3: Now, this is the one, just to let people know, because we assume that we live in a society. Sometimes we assume we live in a society that we're bulletproof, that we can't be hit. And then you see things like the loss of freedom of speech in Canada and in Great Britain, Jonathan Turley had this. Fashion police, and this comes from the Telegraph UK. Fashion police, 15-year-old boy is arrested after joking how a politician dresses. The leader of the Conservative Party on the Wolverhampton City Council, Simon Bennett, apparently can take anything but a fashion criticism. The politician reportedly called police on a 15-year-old boy for mocking his clothing style at meetings. It's the latest example of the collapse of free speech in the United Kingdom. A boy identified only as Fraser is a 15-year-old supporter of the Reform UK party. He found himself searched and arrested by four officers from the West Midlands police at his home, locked in a cell, fingerprinted, subjected to a DNA search, and taken for a mugshot. Police then searched his bedroom and telephone. All of this was over joking about how Bennett dressed in public. The Telegraph reports that Fraser joked about how the Tory councillor had attended a meeting in a T-shirt and shorts. Great Britain's Fetterman. When Bennett later attempted a subsequent meeting in a suit, Fraser commented that at least he was no longer looking like a rent boy. That's a quote, looking like a rent boy, a derogatory term for homosexual prostitutes in Britain. Bennett admits calling the police and portrayed himself and portraying himself as a victim of this child. The police have not arrested for no reason. There were a number of posts that targeted me. It was unpleasant, and I was targeted by a child I had no way of dealing with. And Turley writes, it is only the latest example of the anti-free speech culture that's taken hold in Great Britain, where a government, where the government has continued to expand speech criminalization policies. You think this was a joke? A man was convicted of sending a tweet while drunk referring to dead soldiers. Another was arrested for an anti-police T-shirt. Another was arrested for calling the Irish boyfriend of his ex-girlfriend a leprechaun. Yet another was arrested for singing, "This is my favorite." Now, this was a justifiable arrest, though. All right?
4: Yeah, okay.
3: Another was arrested for singing Kung Fu Fighting.
4: Really? Really?
3: A teenager was arrested for protesting outside a Scientology center with the sign calling the religion a cult.
4: Okay.
3: Last year, Nicholas Brock, 52, was convicted of a thought crime. The neo-Nazi was given a four-year sentence for what the court called his toxic ideology based on the contents of the home he shared with his mother. Wow. So should Plattner go to jail here in the United States?
4: Wow.
3: While most of us find Brock's views, this was the neo-Nazi, repellent and hateful, they were confined to his head in his room. Yet the judge dismissed free speech or free thought concerns with this truly Orwellian statement, "I do not sentence you for your political views, but the extremity of those views informs the assessment of dangerousness." What the hell does that mean? "It is clear that you are a right-wing extremist. Your enthusiasm for this repulsive and toxic ideology is demonstrated by the graphic and racist things that you have studied and appeared to share with others." Wow.
4: Yeah.
3: Even though the judge agreed that the defendant was older, had limited mobility, and there was no evidence of disseminating to others, he was still sent him to prison for holding extreme views. This is where the birthplace of the Magna Carta, as we all know, that really set the table for the United States and individual rights was born, and they've just said to hell with that.
4: Wow.
3: I mean, that's scary when you think about it. You know, we always think, and who was it? Was it Reagan who said we're just a generation from?
4: Yeah.
3: Was it Reagan who said that? Only a generation from socialism or radical ideology taking over the country. And
4: yeah.
3: As we see, it's true right now. The insanity that exists out there.
4: No, I mean, that's it. Be careful what you say. Be careful what you think. Be careful what you say to others, even if you're not posting it online, what you might say out loud to someone else.
3: After sentencing, this is scary. You want a police state?
4: Wow.
3: The Detective Chief Superintendent Keith Barnes, head of counterterrorism policing, warned others that he was going to prison because he showed a clear right-wing ideology with the evidence seized from his possessions during the investigation. We are committed to tackling all forms of toxic ideology, which has the potential to threaten public safety and security. Who makes that damn decision?
4: Who draws that line?
3: Yeah. Doesn't matter. The fact that you're thinking it and you have material on it is enough to send you to prison.
4: Yeah.
3: You're right. You're absolutely right, what you said about me the other day.
4: Mm.
3: I started my talk radio career with the fall of communism in Russia.
4: Mm-hmm.
3: And now, you know, I've less years left than I've worked. And I may end my career. By the way, I have no plans on retiring. I'm going to make that clear. But I may end my career with the birth of communism in the United States and Western society.
4: Well, the way it's going, it won't be just the birth.
3: It'll
4: be the full-blown implementation of it.
3: Oh, yeah. They're very emotional and illogical. So teenager years of communism.
4: Yeah.
3: It's unbelievable.
4: No, I mean, this, you know, again, this is where, and the left has felt this way for the longest time. You should be punished for your words. In California, you know, it's not in play now, but they had it on the books that you could go to jail for up to a year for using the wrong pronouns and try to play it down like, oh, well, we would never do that. Then why did you create the law? Why did you put it on the books officially?
3: Well, as Turley says, and this is absolutely true, while this speech would be clearly protected in the United States, there is a growing anti-free speech movement in this country that is aligned with European censors.
4: Mm.
3: Look, if you want to look at it, you know, when we look at the ideology that's promoting hate, it's the left in this country.
4: Mm-hmm.
3: With the anti-Semitism. If laws existed.
4: Yeah. Yeah.
3: We could send Mamdani to jail. AOC to jail. Oh, wait a minute. Maybe this is a pretty good idea. Let me rethink this.
4: Hold on a second. We may be onto something.
3: No, no, and hell no.
4: No, I actually want them to keep talking.
3: Yeah. Last thing I want to do is people to keep quiet. I want to know exactly how they think.
4: Yep.
3: I want to know exactly the enemy, the political enemy, and the moral enemy that I face.
4: Right.
3: Each and every day.
4: Right.
3: I'm going to promote what I believe, and they should promote what they believe.
4: We screamed for years the left should own it outright, and now they're doing it. Had they done it sooner, then maybe things would be different. I don't know, but they're owning it today.
3: We are Red Eye Radio.
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0: Sarah Crowley, and I'm Gary McNamara. Welcome and good morning. You know, I always looked for headlines from the Babylon Bee, and I went, wonder what the Onion's doing these days, if they have any good headlines. Because they just haven't been as funny as they used to be.
1: Right.
0: You know, 10 years ago.
1: Yeah.
0: They actually had a good headline. Congressional candidate has different wife for campaigning in rural counties. It shows a guy in his, you know, suit and tie and everything else. I mean, he looks great. She's like dressed almost Amish.
1: Yeah, right.
0: So, but
1: going to the county fair.
0: Yeah, exactly.
1: Yeah.
0: So, one more thing.
1: Mm-hmm.
0: Right Way Parking, an airport and cruise parking reservation company based in Tampa, analyzed 55 airports and have called out the most stressful airport in America.
1: And?
0: We win!
1: DFW?
0: DFW, yes.
1: Okay. Yeah, because it's so big.
0: Yeah, and they say, you know, a lot of flights are delayed, but you're going to have a lot of flights delayed in a place with a lot of, especially when there's a lot of thunderstorms. You're not going to have a lot of delays at smaller airports, even in airports that are, you know, 30th or 40th. I go to Buffalo, and there's nobody else waiting on the tarmac to take off.
1: Right, yeah.
0: There's nobody on the runway.
1: Yeah, we're kind of busy around here.
0: Yeah. I got it figured out. That's all I care. It's all about me.
1: That's all that matters.

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7: From ABC News, I'm Stephanie Officer. President Trump traveled to San Antonio for a rally Wednesday night with less than a month to the midterm elections. While stumping for GOP Senate candidate Ken Paxton, Trump also repeated a line from a Monday rally when discussing the threat of Iran having a nuclear weapon. The president phrased this a little differently after criticism.
8: But you want to see trauma, you want to see problems, and I said it the other day, let them hit a missile into San Diego or Los Angeles on the way. Let them hit. You want to see a horror show? You want to see problems? Let them hit San Diego. Let them hit Los Angeles, and you want to see some bad things happen. You want to see a country that would be in free fall. We're not going to let that happen. We protect our cities. We protect our country. We're not letting that happen.
7: The federal appeals court heard arguments in a civil lawsuit brought by families of September 11th victims against the government of Saudi Arabia. The families accused the country of having a role in the attacks. Saudi Arabia denies any involvement and claims immunity from the civil lawsuit. If the appellate rules for the families, the case could go to trial as soon as next year. Brett Eagleson, president of 9/11 Justice, says the families uncovered evidence they say the commission that investigated the attacks did not review.
9: There were hundreds of us in the courtroom fighting for our right for justice and accountability. And what we heard today was essentially desperation by the Saudi government.
10: Oh,
7: Yeah, that's exactly what you're doing when you purchase a lotto ticket. New Jersey native John Bon Jovi notes this and is teaming up with the New Jersey Lottery on a new scratch-off game while supporting his charitable efforts. The game's top prize is $200,000 for a winning ticket. Bon Jovi donating proceeds from his share of the partnership to the JBJ Soul Foundation as he looks to expand the Soul Kitchen Network. 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
7: A judge has ordered Corey Reichens, the Utah woman convicted of fatally poisoning her husband and writing a children's book about grief, to pay more than $55 million in damages to her husband's estate. She's seeking a new trial. Defense Secretary Pete Hegseth addressed troops aboard the USS Abraham Lincoln, which will dock in San Diego after 10 months of deployment.
15: 265 continuous days without a port call. Two times extended when you thought you were going home and we asked you to do more. And you know what you did? You did more.
7: Hegseth also announced the Lincoln Carrier Strike Group was being awarded the Presidential Unit Citation. Moving on, in Nepal.
16: Nepal has officially wrapped up its 40-day search and rescue mission following the catastrophic monsoon floods and landslides that struck along the northern river corridors, killing at least 1,455 people and leaving more than 5,000 unaccounted for. With emergency crews rescuing nearly 14,000 survivors, the government is now shifting resources away from active survivor searches to prioritizing rebuilding critical infrastructure. Maggie Rooley, ABC News, London.
7: Idaho Fish and Game says two salmon residents are recovering from a black bear attack at their home last week. They say a homeowner wrestled a juvenile black bear as it tried to break into their back door. One bear was shot, two others euthanized. The homeowner was hospitalized. I'm Stephanie Officer, ABC News.
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0: 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Gary McNamara and Eric Harley talk about everything from politics to social issues and news of the day. Whether you're up late or you're just starting your day, welcome to the show from the Relief Factor Studios. 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
20: All across America, we are Red Eye Radio. He is Eric Harley, and I'm Gary McNamara. How y'all doing? I really can't get away with that with my Buffalo accent, can I?
21: Well, I'll tell you, it's not easy for you. I can kind of ease into it because, you know, I grew up here and everything. I end up sounding like
2: Larry the cable guy, right. But yeah, that's okay.
1: Here it's y'all in Buffalo. It's you know.
2: Is it?
1: Yeah.
2: Yeah. Or use? I have a friend from New York, and he says we always use guys.
1: For some reason, I know so many people, including myself.
2: Yeah.
1: I say it all the time. I try to not do it, but it's so natural. You're talking, you say, you know, and then this happened, you know, and then over here went to there, and then that, you know.
2: There's a lot of that, you know.
1: But one of the things that you and I've talked about is the fact that when you look at the Republicans for 2028, they actually got some candidates.
2: Yeah.
1: You know,
2: yeah, they do.
1: They've got, you know, J.D. Vance, of course, is there. DeSantis, Cruz. I mean, just right there, the three of those is quite wide, especially when it comes to fiscal politics, fiscal conservative politics,
2: right,
1: which is extremely important right now.
2: Yes.
1: When we talk about the economy, since that's the number one thing for people. And then we look at it, and it's like Harris is still dominating the Democrats. Harris and AOC and Newsom crying that they've rejected him. And so we've asked the question, who's going to come to the rescue for the Democrats? Here it is. Just the news. Former CNN host Don Lemon said in a recent podcast.
2: Here we go.
1: That he is considering a presidential run if Americans are serious about wanting him. And place the odds of him doing so above 50%.
2: Above 50%.
1: Above 50%, yes. Lemon, okay. Who was axed from CNN in 2023, said he has been approached about the matter by fans of his new podcast and online commentary.
2: Okay. All right. Well, okay. This is where he took the wrong turn. Listening to fans of his podcast and commentary.
1: Right.
2: Because clearly they're not critical thinkers.
1: He said the support is very humbling.
2: I doubt it.
1: this is the best from the story. How the story. Right. I mean, these are the kind of things that make me laugh.
2: Yeah.
1: Lemon, a Democrat. We have the exact same sense of humor.
2: Who's the byline? Captain Obvious?
1: Yeah, Lemon, a Democrat.
2: Oh, my gosh.
1: Way. No, he can't be.
2: What? He's not an independent?
1: Lemon, a Democrat, said he has been torn on the topic because running for president would take his full devotion. You know, since you crash into churches, maybe you shouldn't use the word devotion.
2: Yeah, it's probably the wrong choice.
1: However, he said he would consider it if enough fans are serious.
2: All right. Now, here's the thing. Here's what we need our audience to do. Your mission, if you choose to accept it, it's a tough one. Become a fan of Don Lemon's podcast and encourage him to run. Because I really want this to happen. I want to see him in the debates.
1: Lemon said these are quotes now.
2: All right.
1: I think I could be a better president than Donald Trump.
2: All right.
1: Mm-hmm. How serious is it? If the people want me, I'll do it. But it is a daunting undertaking to run for president in this country because you'd have to be devoted to it full time. And I would like to devote much of my time. Now, okay.
2: Yeah.
1: I shouldn't warn you when there's a hilarious moment coming up in his quote.
2: Yeah. It's pretty much all hilarious.
1: Okay.
2: All
1: right. He goes, but it is a daunting undertaking to run for president in this country because you have to be devoted to it full time.
2: Uh-huh.
1: And I would like to devote much of my time to journalism.
2: Why are you going to start now? He He's looking into journalism.
1: And the point is, he was never a journalist. He's a political activist.
2: Exactly.
1: Is what he is.
2: Yeah. Now you want to be a journalist?
1: I love this. When I'm out there, I'm out there. We're talking politics, right? And I cover the candidates, and I look at what they do, and they're very good. It makes me, who the hell are you covering?
2: Well, yeah.
1: And it makes, you must be talking about Trump. And it makes me wonder my best way of being and operating in this society, whether it's through journalism or whether it's through becoming the president of the United States.
2: Okay.
1: When asked about the percentage chances that he does end up running one day, he placed it between 65 and 70%.
2: Okay.
1: Now, this made me laugh also. The former CNN host did not indicate what year he was considering running.
2: Of course not.
1: Oh, there you go. So I just, oh my gosh, he would just.
2: Yeah. All right. Well, good luck, Don.
1: So much fun.
2: Today, President Lemon announced. Just say that out loud.
1: President Lemon.
2: President Lemon today announced.
1: We got a lemon for president. Can we return him?
2: Yeah. The lemon law.
1: By the way, we like to rehash the good old memories of Red Eye Radio. And it's always been one of the most idiotic things we've ever seen a leftist political activist say.
2: Mm-hmm.
1: And we know that at CNN, they had to have a meeting about it.
2: Yeah.
1: Because we know, because as he was talking about the topic, what do they call it? The crawl? Is it called the crawler underneath? What do they call the thing underneath?
2: It's the graphics.
1: The graphics were there.
2: Right. Yeah.
1: And this is after the airline disappeared over the Indian Ocean.
2: Yeah, the Malaysian airline.
1: Right. Malaysian airline disappeared.
2: Mm-hmm.
1: And so he had all basically airline accident experts on, including Mary Schiavo.
2: Yeah.
1: And she's one of the best. She is.
2: She's
1: one of the best.
2: Yeah.
1: And so he must have run out of questions.
2: Right.
1: And so they workshopped this beforehand.
2: Mm-hmm.
1: They had to at CNN because the graphics showed what they were talking about. And he said, well, some of our listeners are wondering, and so are we. And this means if it was just his listeners, they wouldn't have had the graphics ready. Having the graphics ready meant that they met with this. They met about this in the afternoon and said, hey, somebody wrote to us and said, could it have been a black hole?
2: Yeah.
1: And the plane was sucked into a black hole. Now, if you have if you have a first grade knowledge of physics, you know that's impossible.
2: Yeah.
1: Because if a black hole sucked in the plane, it would suck in the entire planet. The entire solar system would be gone.
2: Yeah.
1: So you don't have to worry about a plane.
2: No.
1: Or the ocean, or a continent, or the world.
2: No, you
1: start
2: don't.
1: Worrying about the solar system and
2: That's
1: the
2: right.
1: sun.
2: That's right.
1: To that matter.
2: Yes.
1: If you know anything about physics at all and about the universe,
2: right.
1: you know, well, that's some whack job. Let's ignore him and move to something that's more serious.
2: Mm-hmm.
1: And he actually brought it up, our listeners. And so, you know, we're wondering, could it have been a black hole? Man, and the looks of the faces of those airline accident experts and Mary Schiavo,
2: yeah,
1: bless her, took pity upon him and just said, well, no, because, you know, if there was a black hole, even if it was a pin-sized, I think it was like a pin-sized black hole, it would suck in the entire planet and solar system. So.
2: Yeah.
1: And then they moved on to something else, and we're just like, what an idiot.
2: Yeah.
1: Now, but he wasn't the only idiot. His producers were idiots.
2: It was the entire team that put that together.
1: Right. Because, see, if and this is why I could never do television.
2: Mm-hmm.
1: Could you imagine the, look, Eric, we're going to go with this. Some whack job called in and said, could it have been a black hole? And so, Eric, we've decided, since you host this show, we have decided to ask the airline experts if it possibly could be a black hole. I know exactly how you would respond. No, I'm not doing it.
2: Actually, no, here's how I'd respond. I'd say, okay, we'll go with it. And then when Ms. Schiavo politely, she was very polite about it.
1: Oh, she was.
2: As you mentioned. As she was very patient with him, says, well, no, that means that we'd basically all be sucked into the black hole. And I'd respond, how do you know we haven't been?
1: I like that response.
2: And then the show would end. Because everyone's mind would be blown.
1: Right. Because what is reality?
2: You know, and it was,
1: and then somebody would say, Don, where's this coming from? Oh, I watched the part of Animal House where they smoked the joint.
2: Yeah, exactly.
1: Remember that one?
2: Yeah.
1: Remember that moment?
2: I watched half of a Neil deGrasse Tyson interview one time. It's the first half.
1: I hope it wasn't on biology of men and women, because for as smart as he supposedly is, he still doesn't have that down.
2: Yeah. It's the collective ignorance. Because the intro should have been, okay, clearly it wasn't a black hole, even though that theory's been thrown around the internet. So could you, Ms. Schiavo, please tell us what all the possibilities would be, and do you have in your mind, based on your expertise, a likelihood as to what happened to this airliner? What do you think is most likely? What are the possibilities of how this plane just seemingly disappeared?
1: But I believe that had been done already, and they ran out of stuff. I think he ran out of, they didn't know where to go, because this was a couple of days after whatever, and every type of scenario from crashing, pilot, you know, mechanical.
2: Well, no, what I'm doing is I'm asking her a leading question, because the leading question is ultimately, with her expertise, it's likely somewhere in the bottom of the ocean. Her answer, I already know what it's going to be. It's likely somewhere in the bottom of the ocean. And that's what you're doing. You're setting it up to where, what do you believe is the most likely, you know, all these theories out there of people who have no expertise. With your expertise, what is the most likely scenario for this flight ending? You know, because remember, there were theories of it's on a secret island somewhere.
1: Oh, yeah, I remember that one.
2: Like, you know, and then.
1: Where was the, I forgot where the secret island was.
2: Yeah, I forget. It wasn't Oahu. It was somewhere else.
1: I mean, the conspiracy theorists.
2: Yeah. Just, no, it was every. It was. You know.
1: It was cracked to conspiracy theorists.
2: They landed on a tiny, private island. You mean one not large enough for an airstrip? But you know, I mean, it was all over the place, and that's where you kind of give her you're introducing her. You're respecting her expertise, and you already know what her answer is likely going to be, because you know what the likelihood of that plane being somewhere at the bottom of the ocean is. And then you go through, all right, then how, during a scenario, you know, what are the possibilities? How does this thing, how do we lose track of this thing? Based on its flight, what we know, what the data was, but the trace, the trail that it left, electronic data, how does something like this happen? You go on through the very basic questions, but what you're doing is you're opening the door to her expertise. These are leading questions for her to demonstrate her experience, because she has great respect from all over the world, as you mentioned earlier. Based on what she has done. You know, when you get into the ignorance game, to me, that's disrespectful to your guest.
1: Yeah, that's a great point.
2: You know,
1: it's complete disrespect, because, you know, it's, well, I don't know. You know, I'm assuming that the producers, Don Lemon, could have pushed it. You know, I don't know.
2: He might, because
1: when it comes to science, they're completely clueless.
2: Well, you know.
1: So if you're completely clueless, you may think it's legit. We think it's ridiculous, because, as we've said, if you have elementary school knowledge of physics, you know that that's an impossibility. That can't happen.
2: Right.
1: So you would just kind of go, no, guys, we can't go with that. That's a,
2: right.
1: Don't you understand?
2: This is somebody who deals with science and the facts and has been
1: right.
2: a part of countless investigations.
1: Right. We don't want to look like idiots in front of them.
2: And we don't want her, we don't want to bring her into this, you know, silly, conspiracy theories realm. Let's let her experience shine and treat her with that respect when she's on the air.
1: But again, their science knowledge may be so bad, they may be so ignorant on science and black holes
2: that
1: they thought it was a legitimate question,
2: well,
1: which also is pretty hilarious.
2: Well, he thinks he's got a chance of, that there's a 50 to 70% chance he's going to run for president. Anybody believe that?
1: Now, I want to make a statement here, and this is I want to make this clear. This doesn't come from my overinflated ego or my narcissism.
2: Mm-hmm.
1: But I know I could be a better president than Don Lemon.
2: Yeah.
1: That's a pretty low bar, isn't it?
2: It is a low. I was going to say, we could go around the room on that one. Yeah.
1: We are Red Eye Radio.
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0: We're in a radio. He's Eric Carlin. I'm Gary McNamara. Coming up, where is that? Oh, yeah. When climate reality, climate hysteria reality, excuse me, when climate hysteria finally hits reality.
1: Yeah.
0: It's something that you and I have talked about for the longest time, always, you know, based on, if you look at recent history, remember when Biden was running back in 2019 and 2020.
1: Mm-hmm.
0: And he was talking about the fact that, you know, we're going to run the grid totally on solar and wind. And we went, I can't believe they're actually using that. And then they finally came out and said, and nuclear. Remember they had to add nuclear?
1: Yeah.
0: Because they were like, you're an idiot.
1: Yeah.
0: Democrats need to stop promoting. You cannot run the grid with solar and wind. It's impossible. You can't do it.
1: Right.
0: You'd be destroying the United States. But that got so deep into the Democratic Party where you see, for example, the cost of electricity double what it is in Texas and New York.
1: Mm-hmm.
0: Double.
1: Mm-hmm.
0: You're paying basically because that's what the legislature wants.
1: Yeah. That's
0: the Democrats,
1: by design.
0: Right. The Democrats want it. What's going on in Massachusetts? Great story coming up.
1: Mm.

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1: Step out for mental health for all with NAMI Walks Rhode Island, October 10th at Roger Williams Park. Part of the National Alliance on Mental Illness,

0: All right, good morning. Let's go old school. This is the WPRO. It only picks the best days after the debates. Good morning. This is the WPRO First News. You listen to AM 630, WPRO Providence, WEAN FM, and AM Wakefield and Peacedale. Good morning. The debate day-night doubleheader is in the books. Lieutenant Governor and Governor on Channel 10 going to lead a suspect before a judge this morning. The unprovoked broad daylight attack and stabbing in Providence that occurred on Wednesday afternoon. In sports, the Yankees' drought continues. They are swept away by the Rays. WPRO AccuWeather, it is a mild start. We're up 20 to 25 degrees milder this morning. Again, temperatures will be seasonal as we head into the weekend, and then we'll watch the potential impacts from the remnants of a Hurricane Isaias, which is headed toward the Gulf. Its remnants going to head up the East Coast over the coming weekend, the back end of a Columbus Day weekend. Let's kick off the morning with your full forecast details. Good morning, I'm Bill Haberman. This is the WPRO First News at 5 o'clock. We are starting things, as always, in the Seascape Lawn Care Weather Center. Is your lawn looking tired after spring and summer? The best time to build a thicker, greener lawn isn't next spring. It is right now at Seascape Lawn Care. Here's meteorologist Heather Zayer joining us this morning with the WPRO AccuWeather Forecast. Heather.
1: Bill, we're going to have a front crossing the area this morning, and while we can't rule out a brief shower, most times and most places are going to be rain-free as it comes through this morning. The rest of the day looks pretty nice. It'll be warm for this time of year with a high of 74, and we'll have a partly sunny sky, although there will be long stretches, especially during the midday hours, where it's just going to be pretty sunny. Tonight will end up mainly clear everywhere. We'll drop down to 49 in the city, mid-40s in the cooler suburbs as high pressure builds into the area. And as it lingers tomorrow, so will the sunshine. It'll be breezy with a high right around 70. Still sunny on Saturday, but a little cooler with a high of 65. We could pick up some high clouds from east to east on Saturday afternoon, and those clouds will thicken up on Sunday with a high of 67. There'll be some rain from the storm Sunday night into Monday morning. With WPRO's exclusive AccuWeather, I'm meteorologist Heather Zayer.
0: All righty, Heather, good morning to you. Narragansett Bay today. Southwesterly winds will gust to 30 knots. Waves will be 2 to 3 feet. Small craft advisories are in place. Rhode Island and Block Island, Sound and Buzzards Bay as well. The ferries to the islands, a little bit choppy today again with those southwesterly winds gusting to 25 knots. Let's talk about our day on Wednesday. 66 degrees, got there the high temperature. It was a nice day. That's seasonable. That's right on the seasonal average, which is 67. We were 1 degree below that. Again, a little bit breezy, a little chilly, particularly as the afternoon wore into the evening. Peak wind gust, which was out of the south at 15 miles an hour during the day. Sunrise on the way this morning, 6:50. Sun is going to set at 6:16. The AccuWeather radar's up and running right now. They're quiet. There's some sprinkles across the Berkshires. Same deal off to the north as well, the seacoast of New Hampshire into Maine. Again, just a couple of clouds to start the day here with those showers. Temperatures get much milder. We were down in the 30s to start the day. That was yesterday. Same time today, 20 degrees warmer. Yesterday fell all the way down to 30 degrees across the furthest inland sections of Rhode Island. Starting the day down along the coast, 60 degrees, clear skies. Winds are out of the southwest and westerly this morning. Falling barometer, southwesterly breeze here in Providence as we start the day. Here at the head of Narragansett Bay, our current temperature is 57 degrees. WPR News Time is 5:04. Your top stories this morning from the Rye-High Home Improvement Specialist News Center. We called it a debate day-night doubleheader in the races for governor and lieutenant governor. Gene Valicenti of WPRO moderating the debates on Channel 10. The gubernatorial candidates, Helena Bonanno Folks, Aaron Gukian, and Ken Block going after each other. Her plans and her promises to build 20,000 units of housing.
2: That's more spending. Okay. Well, more spending. So doesn't work.
3: Yeah, it doesn't work.
4: It's Let's not hold it there.
5: For Rhode Islanders to be priced out of the state from a housing perspective. These guys can talk about their spreadsheets all they want. I'm talking about real Rhode Islanders who are crushed by the cost of housing.
3: They need a plan that will work.
5: Really work for
3: your
5: them.
3: Plan cannot work.
5: Okay. You have no plan, Ken.
0: Helena Bonanno Folks, Ken Block, Aaron Gukian debating. Gene's going to have the full roundup of last night's debate. He'll be on the way in about an hour from so here on WPRO. Same deal, the race for lieutenant governor, which may be the closest on this month's ballot statewide. Republican John Laughlin challenging the incumbent Democrat Sabina Matos. Energy last night in the spotlight. John Laughlin's calls to expand the gas pipelines here across Rhode Island to lower energy costs.
6: I just want to ask you, which communities do you want the pipeline to go through here in the state of Rhode Island?
7: And again, I've got good news for you.
6: Which
7: we already have pipelines in place.
4: they're too small. They just need to be enlarged. So yeah. all of that so permitting has already been done.
6: But which
4: and those communities already have the pipeline.
6: But which communities? Tell me which communities in the state of Rhode Island.
4: Take a map and look where it goes through right now, Sabina. That's the good news.
6: Through.
4: It's very easy to find out.
0: And that's John Laughlin, Sabina Matos, debating last night on Channel 10. Again, as we say, Gene's going to have the full roundup and reaction. He is on the way coming up in just about an hour. What a day for Gene and the debate doubleheader, not to mention Gene off script. WPR News Time is 5:06, again with our eyes on the campaign again for governor here in Providence. We'll be leading a 46-year-old man before a judge this morning, accused in the unprovoked broad daylight stabbing of a mother and her 2-year-old child. This was abroad in public streets on Wednesday afternoon.
7: It's from what I'm hearing and what I'm gathering as far as facts, it's terrible. It seems like they were just standing there.
0: That's Police Chief Oscar Perez. He's going to have more details later on this morning. News conference called at the public safety complex. Mom said to be in stable condition. They say the 2-year-old, the baby, remains critical again following that unprovoked attack in Providence Wednesday afternoon. Isaias has become a hurricane in the night. A storm strengthening on the Gulf. States of emergency declared along the coasts of Alabama and Florida. And Spring Alert ABC's Melissa Adan with more on that story.
8: Officials warn the storm could strengthen quickly as it moves over warm Gulf waters. Florida has declared a state of emergency in 25 counties, while Alabama has issued a state of emergency covering 40 counties. The storm is also impacting White House plans. President Trump says he may reconsider a planned trip to Alabama this weekend after learning a hurricane was headed their way.
0: And again, that's ABC's Melissa Don reporting this morning. Again, as we say, the weather, some remnants of that storm could impact our weather toward the back end of Columbus Day weekend. The chance is there for about an inch of rain, they say, on Monday as a result, again, of that storm. At Cornell, the kids have called a strike and a sit-in there on Wednesday as the Ivy Leaguers remain under harsh criticism that they turned a blind eye to allegations of gang rape at a fraternity house. Let's bring aboard ABC's Aaron Katursky.
9: With growing protests at Cornell University, we're hearing from an attorney for Jillio Lopes, one of the fraternity brothers. Jane Doe is accused of rape, who is still a student on campus.
10: There was no evidence whatsoever that Jillio had non-consensual sex.
9: Lopes' lawyer addressing claims Jane Doe was incapacitated by drugs and alcohol that night. We asked Jane Doe's attorney about Jillio Lopes' recollection of that night.
11: Obviously, what are they going to say? It was consensual.
9: Jane Doe's attorney told us she has been getting threats, but he described her as fearless and determined to make college campuses safer for women.
0: And that is ABC's Aaron Katursky. He is in Ithaca in New York. In Nashville, they say that Krista Fike is confused and angry after she survived 2 lethal doses of medication in a boxed execution last week. Judge Nashville ordering the state to preserve all its evidence is ABC's Morgan Norwood.
12: The judge in that earlier hearing, right before that press conference, calling this case unique and again gave Pike's attorneys exactly what they were looking for in this hearing, ordering the state to preserve all evidence connected to Pike's failed execution attempt. And again, this is a very broad order and includes the IV line, the supplies used, information about the lethal injection drugs, their surveillance video, photographs, just anything related to any complications, delays, deviations from the state's alleged execution protocols.
0: And again, that is ABC's Morgan Norwood reporting this morning. She is in Nashville. And news back across New England this morning, had a deadly incident on the Green Line last night. The MBTA investigation is on after they found a person dead under one of the trolleys there. This is at the Washington Street Station. I believe that was on the B Line. Shuttle buses replacing service between Babcock Street and Boston College as a result of that incident. It's unclear how that person got under the train, whether they were struck by that trolley again on the Green Line, again, the MBTA Green Line on the B branch. In news across the U.S. this morning, the FBI says it's thwarted an attack on the Wall of America at Minneapolis. A teenager there accused of pledging to ISIS, 18 years old. Here's ABC's Pierre Thomas.
13: Muhammad's alleged plan, a mass shooting at an upcoming Hmong Arts Festival at the mall on October 24th. The FBI had been monitoring Mohammed for nearly 2 years and claimed his anger and radicalization had been steadily escalating. In March 2025, Mohammed allegedly messaging an undercover FBI informant that he wanted to get a gun and just start killing a bunch of white people. And just last month, Mohammed allegedly pledging his allegiance to ISIS in a selfie video.
0: And again, that's ABC's Pierre Thomas reporting this morning. Again, that complaint says that the 18-year-old was arrested in a public park after he paid $600 to an undercover FBI employee posing as a member of ISIS. A Texas man who fatally shot a convenience store clerk to death in 2000 has been executed a week after the incident in Tennessee. The 46-year-old pronounced dead after receiving a fatal dose of medication at the state's prison at Huntsdale in Texas, the first public execution since Tennessee's failed attempt again to execute Krista Pike on September the 30th. A former Marine and wounded Iraq War veteran will face the death penalty in a September mass shooting in North Carolina that left three people dead. Nigel Edge, charged with three counts of murder for plotting a small boat up the waterfront bar in Southport, North Carolina, and opening fire with a short-barreled rifle. In news around the world this morning, a Russian missile and drone attack in Kyiv and other regions of Ukraine has killed at least 25 civilians, according to Vladimir Zelensky, who had warned of an incoming massive strike from the Russians. They say the Ukrainians were unable to fully repel the attack. In the meantime, the Houthis have claimed responsibility for two attacks on Saudi airports, killing three. The attacks targeted the airports, the Riyadh King Khalid airports and the Abha airports. Again, the Saudis responded by increasing the security around key infrastructure there. They claim they've intercepted a missile and destroyed a launch platform in Yemen's capital, Sana'a. London's police say a Royal Navy member has been charged with offenses related to the disclosure of sensitive information. A suspect, who is 24 years old, was arrested north of London on Tuesday. The authorities say the charge is not connected to the recent investigation of that airbase where U.S. B-1 bombers were flown out of this past weekend. 87-year-old woman who was evicted in Madrid, triggering mass protests there, has died. The Spanish Prime Minister and Housing Minister expressing condolences to the woman who became a symbol for renters struggling with Spain's housing crisis. Her eviction on September the 23rd led to nationwide protests. Tropical Storm Simon has formed in the Pacific Ocean off the southwest coast of Mexico. National Hurricane Center says Simon is about 175 miles south-southeast of Lázaro Cárdenas in New Mexico. The Hurricane Center is expected to bring heavy rainfall that could cause life-threatening flooding across parts of southwestern Mexico. Monty Pope Leo is urging Catholic leaders to accompany families in their weaknesses and failures as the American Pope opened up a week-long closed-door conference assessing the implementation of the late Pope Francis's Joy of Love. It's a document that covers a host of issues related to how the church can better minister to family as they cope with issues like poverty, war, children who are LGBTQ, and divorce. That mission spawned a controversy when it was released after a years-long consultation because it opened the door to letting divorced and civilly remarried Catholics receive communion. Coming up, as the WPRO, we're having computer problems. Coming up, as the WPRO First News continues, WPRO Business News on the way. Meteorologist Heather Zehr is on the way with the AccuWeather forecast. Full sports roundup's going to start down there in the Bronx. The Yankee drought continues as they're swept away by the Rays. We have a full playoff update coming up in just a couple of moments. WPRO News time is 5:13. All right, let's continue on. WPR News time, again, is 5:13. We apologize for computer-related issues. We'll try to tend to those issues coming up in a moment. The WPRO AccuWeather forecast, meteorologist Heather Zehr says it's going to be a mild day today. Again, we're about 20 to 30 degrees milder than we were about this time yesterday. We're down close to 30 degrees across far interior Rhode Island with frost weather was reported. Going to bounce back today, mid-70s on the way. Again, we're right around 60 degrees to start. We were 30 on yesterday. Again, the temperature is going to be more seasonable the next couple of days on the way. We'll be watching the remnants of Isaias moving up the coast. That storm became a hurricane in the night out there in the Gulf. And there's a possibility we could get a steady rain in here for Columbus Day. As always, your full forecast details are coming up in just a couple of minutes as the WPRO First News continues. Let's roll on now, WPRO Business News. The price of North Sea Brent has jumped nearly 4% as rising tensions in the Middle East have added to uncertainties over supplies. Stocks overseas have been down after Wall Street retreated from record levels. Wall Street's futures right now are down. WPRO's extensive business coverage continues now as Nathan Bove joins us this morning from SOA Financial with the Money Talk Morning Market Preview.
14: Good morning. Treasury yields retreated from fresh multi-decade highs after a strong 10-year note auction soothed some investor fears. Earlier, yields on both 10-year and 30-year treasuries notched their highest level since 2002. The 10-year yield finished the day at 5.28, up slightly on the day after getting as high as 5.36. The Dow Jones Industrial Average, NASDAQ, and S&P all traded lower a day after the AI rally powered the S&P and NASDAQ to records. Blue chip average dropped 342 points or 0.7%, while the S&P and NASDAQ both lost 0.2%. All sectors of the S&P 500 were lower on the day except for healthcare. The Federal Reserve also released minutes from its September meeting. Investors took the disclosures in stride, keeping expectations in check that the central bank could hike interest rates once more before year end. Housing remained a concern as mortgage rates rose to their highest level in nearly 3 years. I'm Nathan Bove of the SOA Financial Group. Thanks, and check out the Money Talk show tonight and every weeknight at 7 p.m. right here on WPRO.
0: All righty, Nathan, we will indeed. There's a lot of red in the big movers of pre-market trading right now. As always, it's been the case the last couple of months. The AI heavy hitter's been the big movers. Intel right now is down 2% in overnight trading. NVIDIA down about a half a percent. Alibaba is in the news as well. They're down slightly, trading just over $106 a share. SpaceX is down about a quarter at $167. Again, some of the big early morning market movers. Again, we mentioned this up top. Oil prices have been rising in the night, on the rise. North Sea Brent right now is up 4% as we traded $104 a barrel. West Texas Intermediary, same deal, 4% increases, just under $92 a barrel. The futures are down. Dow futures are down 370 points right now. S&P future contracts down 28. We have the NASDAQ down 157. That's your business news this morning. WPR News time is 5:16. As we bring aboard meteorologist Heather Zare again this morning as she joins us from the Seascape Lawn Care Weather Center, reminding you this fall, start yourself a professional lawn care program with Seascape. 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Here's meteorologist Heather Zare now with the WPRO AccuWeather Forecast.
1: Bill, we're going to have a front crossing the area this morning, and while we can't rule out a brief shower, most times and most places are going to be rain-free as it comes through this morning. The rest of the day looks pretty nice. It'll be warm for this time of year with a high of 74, and we'll have a partly sunny sky, although there will be long stretches, especially during the midday hours, where it's just going to be pretty sunny. Tonight will end up mainly clear everywhere. We'll drop down to 49 in the city, mid-40s in the cooler suburbs as high pressure builds into the area. And as it lingers tomorrow, so will the sunshine. It'll be breezy with a high right around 70. Still sunny on Saturday, but a little cooler with a high of 65. We could pick up some high clouds from east to east on Saturday afternoon, and those clouds will thicken up on Sunday with a high of 67. There'll be some rain from the storm Sunday night into Monday morning. With WPRO's exclusive AccuWeather, I'm meteorologist Heather Zare.
0: Got you, Heather. Up and down Narragansett Bay, southwesterly winds gust to 30 knots with waves running 2 to 3 feet. Small craft advisories are in place. Rhode Island, Block Island Sound, and Buzzards Bay. And it'll be a little choppy on the boats to the islands this morning. Those southwesterlies gusting to 25 knots. Get to 67 degrees, our high temperature. That is right, or I should say 66 degrees. That is just below 67, the normal high this time of year. Sunrise on the way at 6:50 this morning. Sun is going to set at 6:16 this evening. Again, skies are clear to start the day with temperatures running upper 50s to low 60s. Again, we are good 20 to 30 degrees milder than we were this time this morning. Again, we're bound for the mid-70s today as we warm it up to a little frosty start on our Wednesday morning. 61 degrees right now across coastal Rhode Island. Winds are out of the southwest. That's bringing the mild air in here in Providence. Current temperature now 58 degrees. 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It is time again for WPRO Sports. Well, the drought continuing in the Bronx. I know a lot of Red Sox fans are teary-eyed about this one. It's now been 17 years since the Yankees world title. As the Rays give the Yankees a little taste of the medicine delivered to the Red Sox last week. It's the Rays that complete a three-game sweep of the Yankees, a 4-3 game three win last night in the Bronx.
15: They give us a winning team every single year, but that's not good enough here in New York, man. We're the Yankees, and you got to go out there and expect championships and go on in every year.
0: And the injured Aaron Judge can only watch. They had a reverse, boy, the indignities continue. They had a reverse Jeffrey Meyer incident last night as Anthony Volpe's game-tying two-run homer is overturned and ruled a double. Boy, if they had replay back in the day, that turned around a Yankee series. I believe that was against the Orioles in 1996. Again, Yankees fall. They have not won a world title now since 2009. Rays going to have to wait out a game five between the Guardians and the White Sox. Bucks at Chicago last night. Joe Adell and Jose Ramirez powered the Cleveland Guardians with a pair of two-out triples as they avoid a sweep, cooling off the White Sox with a 9-3 Game 3 win. Adell's three-run triple gave Cleveland a 4-1 lead in the third inning. Again, Game 4 of that series is on the way. The National League rematch now set. Dodgers and Brewers to meet in the National League Championship Series as, again, both of those teams close out series last night. Brewers beat the Padres 3-1 last night. Garrett Mitchell tripled, scored a tie-breaking run on Jackson Ushurio's single in the fifth inning. Mitchell drove in Sal Frelick with Milwaukee's first run. Frelick added a sacrifice fly in the sixth as the Brewers snapped a 12-game postseason road losing streak, which went back to 2018. Meantime, in Atlanta last night, Andy Pages drove in two runs with the bases loaded single, gave the Dodgers the lead. They took that for good as they closed out the Braves 4-1. Again, they are attempting a three-peat, the Dodgers in Los Angeles, with the rematch now on for the National League Championship Series between the Dodgers and the Bruins. In New England sports news this morning, the Celtics open up their four-game preseason. They'll do that on the road against the Cavaliers at Cleveland. The Bruins back on the ice at the Garden, the second of three straight at home. They'll take on the Utah Mammoth tonight in Boston. The Bees now even Steven dropping their last two after a 2-0 start. Resurgent Drake May named the AFC Offensive Player of the Week after he leads the Patriots to a comeback win against Buffalo. They'll take on the Raiders coming up on Sunday afternoon. That's a game we'll have here on WPRO. Of course, your Patriots radio station, 10 o'clock pregame Sunday morning. We'll kick it off 1 o'clock as the Patriots try to make it two straight wins. In high school football, five games are scheduled as the Friday night Eve lights. Big one on the way tonight. Got a Division 4 showdown in South County as unbeaten Scituate takes on Narragansett. It's homecoming night for the Mariners, who are 3-1 on the season. Again, taking on the Spartans in a battle for Division 4, two of the top teams at D4. WPR Sports Time is 5:22. As we head around the sporting world, let's continue on with football news. In the NFL, Jaden Daniels continued on a path that's expected to result him to return to action against the New York Football Giants on Sunday. They say Daniels was a full participant in practice. Coach Quinn says he would be all week. The idea that he will go against the New York Football Giants. In the meantime, Giants' Malik Nabers did not practice on Wednesday because of a knee injury that he says was more sore than usual. In the WNBA playoffs at Atlanta last night, Angel Reese scored 23 points. Naz Hillman had the go-ahead layup with 20 seconds left. In overtime, as the Atlanta Dream beat the New York Liberty 101-98 as they take a 2-0 lead in the best-of-5 WNBA semifinal. Meantime, at San Francisco last night, Veronica Burton hit a 3-pointer that put Golden State ahead with 41 seconds left. They had 2 free throws down the stretch. Tiffany Hayes, 21 points. The Valkyries, they held off the Las Vegas Aces 83-81. They, too, have a 2-0 lead. President Trump says he's going to award the Presidential Medal of Freedom to Roger Clemens, who he calls maybe the greatest pitcher of all time. Speaking in San Antonio last night, President renewed his calls for Clemens, of course, a long stint here in Boston, to be inducted into the Hall of Fame. Rocket Rogers, we all know, faced suspicions of steroid use during his 24-year career. ESPN announcing its broadcast of Super Bowl 61 will also be streamed on Disney Plus, which will stream the ESPN ABC broadcast as well as the Spanish language telecast on ESPN Deportes here in the U.S. Also, speaking of Disney, Mike Breen apologizing to telling a story about LeBron James calling Joel Embiid to task for showing up late to practice. Apparently, the King went on Instagram to say that it never happened. And again, Mike Breen apologized for the stir that that caused during a broadcast earlier on this week. Don't forget, WPRO talks sports every night. Kevin McNamara's got your full sports roundup. We do that every night, 6 until 7 o'clock. We have the coaches show on the way tonight. Again, it's going to be Coach Brian Hudson who's going to join us starting at 6 o'clock. He'll be with K-Mac at, again, Casamito's restaurant. Coming up tonight, that is 6 until 7 o'clock, right here on the Voice of Friartown, 99.7 FM and AM 630 WPRO. That's WPRO Sports this morning. WPRO News Time is 5:24. 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Clock's starting to tick on this one, friends. Got to sign up by October the 17th, a week from this Saturday. You get 4 loan applications for the price of 2. That is a savings of 20% on next year's program. Let's bring aboard meteorologist Heather Zayer as she joins us again with the WPRO AccuWeather Forecast.
1: Nothing more than a brief shower this morning. Partly sunny otherwise today with a high of 74. Tonight will turn mainly clear. We'll drop down to 49 in the city with mid-40s in the cooler suburbs. Mostly sunny tomorrow, breezy with a high near 70, and then a little cooler with sunshine at a high of 65 on Saturday. Clouds thicken up on Sunday, high 67, and then we get some rain from tropical rainstorm Isaias Sunday night into Monday morning. Otherwise cloudy Monday, high 66. With WPRO's exclusive AccuWeather, I'm meteorologist Heather Zayer.
0: All righty, Heather, going to have southwesterly side on the bay with gusts to 30 knots with waves running between 2 and 3 feet. Small craft advisories hoisted off the coast this morning. Rhode Island, Block Island Sounds, Buzzards Bay, all with southwesterly winds gusting to 25 knots. And the boat's going to be a little bumpy out on the islands. Again, the big story, though, at least here on land, on the mild temperatures, we're 20 to 30 degrees warmer than we were this time yesterday. We're running in the upper 50s to low 60s across Rhode Island. Skies are clear. The AccuWeather radars across southeastern and New England are quiet. We're seeing a couple of showers off to the north of us here across the Berkshires and, again, across coastal sections of northern and New England, New Hampshire seacoast, southwestern Maine. Yeah, none of this affecting us right now. Again, so some sprinkle activity off to the northwest and to the north. Here in Providence, current temperature, we start the day 58 degrees. WPR News Time is 5:26. We have your top stories on the way coming up in just a couple of minutes. It was day-night doubleheader on Channel 10. WPRO's Gene Valicenti monitoring back-to-back debates. The lieutenant governor candidates followed by the gubernatorial candidates. We'll tell you what they had to say. Again, the gubernatorial candidates sparring over housing policy, particularly going on the offensive. Elena Bonanno Folks, and again, her promise to create 20,000 units of housing. Also debating energy issues, lieutenant gubernatorial candidates John Laughlin and Sabina Matos. That may be the closest of the investigations. Again, you have your full roundup on the way. Last night's debate's going to get more too. Shocking broad daylight stabbing here in Providence. Providence police going to lead a suspect from the judge. We'll hear from Chief Perez on the way. Going to get more as well. Hurricane Isaias on the Gulf. It's hit hurricane status in the night. So making ready in Alabama and along the Florida panhandle. Updates coming up as well. The protests at Cornell. The allegations of gang rape there. Also the botched execution in Tennessee. Still in the headlines as well. Those stories all coming up. Your top stories on the way at 5:30 as the WPRO First News continues. WPR News Time is 5:27.
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18: We have our first taste of All's Fair Season 2. The popular legal melodrama stars Sarah Paulson, Glenn Close, and Kim Kardashian as high-powered divorce attorneys. The first three episodes of the new season will premiere on Hulu on November 4th. Disney is the parent company of Hulu and ABC News. We also have our first sneak peek at The Exorcist Martyrs. Mike Flanagan's new take on the franchise starring Scarlett Johansson comes to theaters on March 12, 2027. A full trailer will be released on Friday.
19: What brings you to East Texas?
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18: The Hunting Wives is coming back for a third season. Netflix has announced that the series starring Brittany Snow and Malin Ackerman has been picked up ahead of its Season 2 premiere. Season 2 of The Hunting Wives will debut on Netflix November 26th. And happy birthday to Matt Damon, who is 56 today. Michelle Franz in ABC News.
0: All righty, Michelle. I've got a couple of other entertainment stories. It's been a rough morning around here. A couple of other entertainment stories this morning. The Nobel Prize in Literature will be awarded today in Stockholm. The announcement coming up this morning. Last year, Hungarian writer Laszlo Krizsikóry, whose surreal and anarchist novels combined a bleak worldview with mordant humor, won the Nobel Prize in Literature as well. Nobels for Medicine, Physics, and Chemistry all announced earlier this week. The Nobel Peace Prize is on the way for tomorrow. The final Nobel this year, Nobel that is, the economics award will be announced on Monday. Prize money this year is about $1 million. Again, that's usually announced right around 6 o'clock this morning. Speaking of literature, a series of audiobooks that the NHL launched to connect with fans of the hockey romance genre is no longer available online. League spokesman says that the hockey episodes were specific to games during the opening weeks of the season and a small part of the marketing campaign. Gary Bettman last week in Philly called the genre a cultural phenomenon with the viewers of heated rivalry and off campus taking interest in the sport of hockey. The NHL says it plans to continue marketing to new fans in hopes that they remain interested in the NHL. Again, stay tuned. We have your full coverage on the way here on WPRO.
21: Love the Jeffrey Meyer shout out this morning.
0: Did you like the Jeffrey Meyer shout out?
21: You know what? How many people forget that?
0: It was reverse
21: Jeffrey Meyer.
0: It was a reverse Jeffrey Meyer because, what was it, Derek Jeter got credited for a home run that wasn't, and it was the Orioles, I believe. believe.
21: It was the Orioles.
0: 1996, I think.
21: Was it 96?
0: I think I was listening on WPAL, Dan, the Orioles, my friend Jeff Waits radio station.
21: Yeah,
0: they were beside themselves when it happened.
21: There is a great clip on YouTube back in the day with Mike and the Mad Dog actually losing their minds over Jeffrey Meyer. They made that kid a hero in New York. Like, he was all over the front pages of the New York sports pages back in the day.
0: That's what I remember being upset about, was they made him a hero. He, by the way, he went on to play college ball, I believe, in Connecticut.
21: He did.
0: He's a pretty good baseball player in his own right. So somewhere, Tommy.
21: Finally, the Yankees gave them a taste of their own karma. Oh, my God, it felt so good.
0: Somebody's got to track down today Jeffrey Meyer and get his thoughts about the Yankees last night. I tell you, teary-eyed about the Yankees.
21: What's amazing is that they probably think this year was a good year.
0: Well, times have changed.
21: I mean, Boone's not going anywhere.
0: I guess.
21: How long has Boone been the manager now? Since 2010?
0: Quite a while.
21: 2016?
0: A little bit longer than that, yeah. So
21: It's amazing. Yeah, he'll just keep his job and ho-hum. Nothing changes in New York. Good.
0: There you go.
21: I love it.
0: There you go, Tommy's.
21: They're going to stink forever.
0: Tommy's a Mets guy. We're Red Sox people over here. Tom, thank you very much. WPR News Time is 5:30. Again, got the debate coverage on the way. You are listening to WPR Providence, WEAN FM, Wakefield, and Peacedale here in Rhode Island. As our coverage continues, the WPRO First News, it was a debate night, day-night doubleheader, right? A little sports analogy. Lieutenant Governor and Governor, all with Gino last night on Channel 10. We have your roundup on the way. Going to lead a suspect before a judge this morning in that unprovoked broad daylight stabbing here in Providence. WPRO AccuWeather, again, you're going to be out the door feeling much milder today. We're about 30 degrees warmer, 20 to 30 degrees across the state. Temperature should get to the mid-70s again after that. In places, frosty start on Wednesday morning. Let's kick off the half hour with your full forecast details. Good morning, I'm Bill Haberman. 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Springback meteorologist Heather Zare, who joins us again in the Seascape Lawn Care weather.

0: And while we can't rule out a brief shower, most times and most places are going to be rain-free as it comes through this morning. The rest of the day looks pretty nice. It'll be warm for this time of year with a high of 74, and we'll have a partly sunny sky, although there will be long stretches, especially during the midday hours, where it's just going to be pretty sunny. Tonight will end up mainly clear everywhere. We'll drop down to 49 in the city, mid-40s in the cooler suburbs as high pressure builds into the area. And as it lingers tomorrow, so will the sunshine. It'll be breezy with a high right around 70. Still sunny on Saturday, but a little cooler with a high of 65. We could pick up some high clouds from east to east on Saturday afternoon, and those clouds will thicken up on Sunday with a high of 67. There'll be some rain from the storm Sunday night into Monday morning. With WPRO's exclusive AccuWeather, I'm meteorologist Heather Zayer.
1: Okay, Heather, weather out in the bay today. Southwesterlies, a gust of 30 knots, waves running between 2 and 3 feet. Small craft advisory has been hoisted offshore Rhode Island and Block Island Sounds, as well as Buzzards Bay. The boats to the islands, a little bumpy today. Those southwesterlies gusting to 25 knots. Again, we got to 66 degrees, our high temperature on our Wednesday, 1 degree below the normal, which is 67 degrees. It'll be milder than that today. We're bound for the mid-70s. Sunrise on the way at 6:50 this morning. Sun is going to set at 6:16 this evening. Temperatures across Rhode Island, upper 50s to low 60s, with skies reported clear. In Providence, current temperature starts the day now at 58 degrees. WPR News time is 5:33. Your top stories this morning from the Rye-High Home Improvement Specialist News Center. It's a day-night doubleheader, right? That's Dan York. He says, right, we're frustrated jocks around here. The races for governor and lieutenant governor on Channel 10, moderated by WPRO's Gene Valicenti. The nightcap, Helena Bonanno Folks, Aaron Kukian, and Ken Block. They were debating the Democrats' proposal. She says she'll create 20,000 units of housing if elected.
2: That's more spending. Okay. More spending. It doesn't work.
3: Yeah, it doesn't work.
4: It's
3: Let's hold it there.
4: For Rhode Islanders to be priced out of the state from a housing perspective. These guys can talk about their spreadsheets all they want. I'm talking about real Rhode Islanders who are crushed by the cost of housing.
3: They need a plan that will work.
4: Really work for
3: your
4: them.
3: Plan cannot work.
4: Okay. You have no plan, Ken.
1: And Selena Bonanno Folks, Ken Block, and Aaron Gouki. And again, Gene's going to have the full roundup. He'll be here in just about a half hour. He had a long day, double debate day at Channel 10, the race for lieutenant governor. This is the race that could be the closest on next month's ballots among the statewide campaigns. The Republican John Laughlin challenging incumbent Democrat Savina Matos. They were talking energy. And the Republicans call John Laughlin to expand gas pipelines through the state to lower energy costs.
5: I just want to ask you, which communities do you want the pipeline to go through here in the state of Rhode Island?
6: And again, I've got good news for you. Already have pipelines in place. They're too small. They just need to be enlarged. So all of that permitting has already been done. And those communities already have the pipeline.
5: But which communities? Tell me which communities here in the state of Rhode Island.
6: Take a map and look where it goes through right now, Savina. That's the good news. It's very easy to find out.
1: This is John Laughlin, Savina Matos on Channel 10. Again, as we say, Gene will be here in about a half hour. Got your update on both. A roundup and reaction to both of those debates last night on Channel 10. Here in Providence, police lead a 46-year-old before a judge this morning. He, the one accused in an unprovoked broad daylight stabbing of a mother and a 2-year-old child. This happened Wednesday afternoon at Broad and Public Street.
7: It's from what I'm hearing and what I'm gathering as far as facts, It's terrible. It seems like they were just standing there.
1: As Police Chief Oscar Perez, he'll have more to say later on this morning. Mom's reported in stable condition. She's said to be in her 20s. That 2-year-old baby girl remains in critical condition again after that unprovoked attack. SIS has become a hurricane in the night out there in the Gulf. They've declared states of emergency along the coast of Alabama and in Florida as that storm heads in. Let's bring aboard ABC's Melissa Adan, who starts the hurricane weather maps.
8: Officials warn the storm could strengthen quickly as it moves over warm Gulf waters. Florida has declared a state of emergency in 25 counties, while Alabama has issued a state of emergency covering 40 counties. The storm is also impacting White House plans. President Trump says he may reconsider a planned trip to Alabama this weekend after learning a hurricane was headed their way.
1: And again, that's ABC's Melissa Adan reporting this morning the latest on Hurricane Isaias. Again, as we've been saying, we're expecting the remnants of that storm to move up the coast toward New England. The potential is there, they say, for about an inch of rain on Columbus Day on Monday. Off to Cornell at Ithaca, where the kids called a strike and had a sit-in on Wednesday as the Ivy Leaguers remain under heavy criticism, accused of turning a blind eye to allegations of gang rape at a frat house there. Let's bring aboard ABC's Aaron Katursky.
9: With growing protests at Cornell University, we're hearing from an attorney for Jillio Lopes. One of the fraternity brothers, Jane Doe, is accused of rape, who is still a student on campus.

0: There was no evidence whatsoever that Giglio had non-consensual sex.
1: Lopes' lawyer addressing claims Jane Doe was incapacitated by drugs and alcohol that night. We asked Jane Doe's attorney about Giglio Lopes' recollection of that night.
2: Obviously, what are they going to say? It was consensual.
1: Jane Doe's attorney told us she has been getting threats, but he described her as fearless and determined to make college campuses safer for women.
3: And as NBC's Aaron Kotersky, he is in Ithaca this morning from Nashville. They say Krista Fike is confused and angry after she survived two lethal doses of medication in a botched execution effort. Judge on Wednesday ordering the state there and its corrections department to preserve all evidence in connection to that execution effort. Here's ABC's Morgan Norwood.
4: The judge in that earlier hearing, right before that press conference, calling this case unique and again gave Pike's attorneys exactly what they were looking for in this hearing, ordering the state to preserve all evidence connected to Pike's failed execution attempt. And again, this is a very broad order and includes the IV line, the supplies used, information about the lethal injection drug, or surveillance video, photographs, just anything related to any complications, delays, deviations from the state's alleged execution protocols.
3: That's NBC's Morgan Norwood reporting this morning. Top story across New England. There's been a deadly mishap on the T. The authorities in Boston investigating. They found a person dead underneath a T Green Line trolley. The incident occurred at the Washington Street station on the B branch there. Shuttle buses replaced service between Babcock Street and Boston College. Again, on the Green Line's B branch in the aftermath of that incident. News across the U.S. this morning, the FBI says it's thwarted an attack on the Mall of America. An 18-year-old youth is in custody. He's accused of pledging to ISIS. Here's ABC's Pierre Thomas with more on the arrest of Sheikhdoon Abdallah Mohammed, who was arrested this week in a public park in Minneapolis.
5: Mohammed's alleged plan: a mass shooting at an upcoming Hmong Arts Festival at the mall on October 24th. The FBI had been monitoring Mohammed for nearly 2 years and claimed his anger and radicalization had been steadily escalating. In March 2025, Mohammed allegedly messaging an undercover FBI informant that he wanted to get a gun and just start killing a bunch of white people. And just last month, Mohammed allegedly pledging his allegiance to ISIS in a selfie video.
3: And again, that's ABC's Pierre Thomas reporting this morning. Again, the suspect in the case paid $600 to an undercover FBI informant. He had said he was buying an AK-47 and 200 rounds of ammunition. From Texas, a man who fatally shot a convenience store to death in 2000 has been executed. So a week after the incident in Tennessee, the 46-year-old executed at the state prison at Huntsville in Texas. Former Marine and wounded Iraq veteran will face the death penalty for a September 2020 mass shooting in North Carolina that left three dead. He is charged with three counts of murder for piloting a small boat to a waterfront bar in Southport, North Carolina, and opening fire from that boat with a short-barreled rifle. News around the world this morning: Russian missile and drone attacks in Kyiv and elsewhere of Ukraine have killed at least 25 civilians there. Vladimir Zelensky had warned that a massive strike was coming from the Russians, with the rebels meantime claiming responsibility for two attacks on Saudi airports, killing three people there. Saudi-led coalition claims it intercepted a missile and destroyed a launch platform in Yemen's capital, Sana'a. London police say a Royal Navy member has been charged with offences related to the disclosure of sensitive information there. That sailor is 24 years old, arrested on Tuesday at a home north of London there. The authorities say the charge is not connected to the investigation of a terror plot that was aimed at our air base in England. This is, again, the plot that led the U.S. to fly its B-1 bombers back to the U.S. From Spain this morning, there's word of the death of an 87-year-old woman who was evicted from her home in Madrid. This is an eviction that sparked nationwide protest there. The Prime Minister and Housing Minister all expressing their condolences. She was a symbol for renters struggling with Spain's housing crisis there. This led to nationwide protests. Been watching Isaias on the Gulf of Mexico. There's another tropical storm out there in the Pacific. Simon is formed off the southwestern coast of Mexico. The storm of Simon, 175 miles south-southeast of Lazaro Cardenas in Mexico. Storm could bring heavy rainfall and cause life-threatening flooding across parts of southwestern Mexico. Pope Leo is urging Catholic leaders to accompany families in what he describes their weaknesses and their failures. Leo opening up a week-long closed-door conference assessing the implementation of Pope Francis' 2016 document, The Joy of Love, which again deals with a number of issues, including divorce. It sparked controversy when it was released after some critics say it would open the door to letting divorced and civilly remarried Catholics to receive communion in the church. WPR News Time is 5:41. Some of the other stories that we are following, other news of note on our Thursday morning. It's Thursday, October the 8th. We're in the back half now of the first full week of October. It is a lot milder out there. You'll notice that first thing, which feels pretty good. We were down in the 30s yesterday. We're right around 60 degrees on average across the state today. On a mild day, temperature's going to get to the mid-70s today. Be more seasonable starting tomorrow into the weekend. Watching rain for the back half of Columbus Day weekend. The remnants of that hurricane expected to move up the coast. Isis, again, with the steady rain possible Sunday night into Monday. As always, your full forecast details are coming up in just a couple of minutes as the WPRO First News continues. We are rolling on now. WPR News Time is 5:42. Other stories are following this morning. There was trouble in New York last night at a memorial ceremony at Union Square there. It's in the aftermath of 3 years since the October 7th attacks in Israel. Let's bring aboard reporter Saifon Kim, who has more on that story this morning. New York.
6: You've got to hit this is not your space.
7: There was tension. And there was confrontation, a show of solidarity and resilience to honor the more than 1,200 Israeli civilians who were massacred 3 years ago and to remember their pain, drowned out by hostility. Mayor Mamdani even met with chants of traitor and sellout and showered with relentless, unforgiving jeers.
3: And again, that is ABC's Saifon Kim. He is reporting this morning in New York protests, again, at a memorial service in the anniversary 3 years ago since the October 7th attacks. Let's continue on now to lawsuits challenging President Trump's spate of federally funded television advertisements. These lawsuits filed from the Democratic National Committee and a coalition including Common Cause. They say those ads, which promote the Trump administration, cost taxpayers millions of dollars. They say that violates U.S. propaganda laws. President on the campaign trail. He was in Texas on a Wednesday campaigning for the Republicans there, including the controversial Ken Paxton. Let's bring aboard ABC's Mary Bruce, who has more on the president's trip this morning from the White House.
8: In recorded conversations with donors, Paxton blames his problems on the president, saying Trump's midterm convention in Dallas hurt his campaign and that the war with Iran is dragging him down.
9: The war, it's gas prices, it's diesel.
8: I asked the president about that.
10: War and gas prices is the biggest challenge for Republicans?
11: I think the war is, when you call it a war, it's a war that's been won.
8: But across the country, Republicans are distancing themselves from Trump in many races that weren't supposed to be close.
3: And again, that is ABC's Mary Bruce reporting this morning from the White House. The wife of Nicolas Maduro is due back in court later today as her lawyers will urge her to be freed from jail and be put under house arrest because she has heart issues. Maduro and his wife have been behind bars since early January when U.S. forces seized them from a Caracas. Both have pleaded not guilty to charges that they were part of a conspiracy to send cocaine into the U.S. The FDA says its ongoing safety reviews of the nation's abortion pills will continue into next year. The FDA gave court-ordered updates on its programs and a legal filing on Wednesday. It's the first substantive information and reevaluation order by the Trump administration. That medication, mifepristone, was first approved by the FDA in 2000. They have repeatedly reaffirmed the pill's safety and its effectiveness. Got a couple other stories we're following this morning. A little controversy out west as a Colorado father is speaking out after his parent choices came under fire after he took a 7-year-old on an epic rock climb. Let's bring aboard the chef's girl with more. ABC's Sophie Flay.
12: It was back in May when his son Joey set a record previously held by his 9-year-old brother.
13: It's nice and easy. Looking good.
12: But not everyone was celebrating the father and son achievement. Joe Evermore is now revealing Child Protective Services received multiple complaints, claiming he and his wife were putting their son in danger. Evermore telling People magazine, there's people that think, hey, your kids would be better put in a foster system or put in front of a television rather than training daily for an epic mission.
3: And again, that's the chef's girl, ABC Sophie Flay, reporting this morning. Updates, House of Horrors in Los Angeles. A couple in the middle of a surrogacy ring there. They were taken in on child abuse charges. Here's reporter Kana Whitworth.
14: The district attorney described this as a house of horrors and said there will be a reckoning here. In fact, prosecutors wanted them to be held on $100 million bond. That's how seriously they're taking this. They also allege that this couple helped one of the nannies who abused that 2-month-old escape because she is now on the run and there's a warrant out for her arrest as well.
3: Again, that's reporter Kana Whitworth. Finally this morning, new footage has been released in the case of that six-year-old at Newport News, Virginia, who took a gun into class and seriously shot and wounded his teacher. Let's bring aboard ABC's Andrea Fujiji.
6: The first grader is sitting on another teacher's lap when he starts swearing and threatening her and the police officers who asked him where the gun was.
15: If you want a piece of me, come get it on me.
6: The boy explaining where he got the gun.
15: My mom had it.
12: The video of the aftermath of the shooting was under seal during the assistant principal's criminal trial, but the judge threw out that case.
3: And again, that is ABC's Andrea Fujiji reporting this morning. WPR News Time is 5:47. So we bring aboard meteorologist Heather Zare again, and she joins us anew from the Seascape Lawn Care Weather Center. Don't spend next spring trying to pare your lawn. 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
16: Bill, we're going to have a front crossing the area this morning, and while we can't rule out a brief shower, most times and most places are going to be rain-free as it comes through this morning. The rest of the day looks pretty nice. It'll be warm for this time of year with a high of 74, and we'll have a partly sunny sky, although there will be long stretches, especially during the midday hours, where it's just going to be pretty sunny. Tonight will end up mainly clear everywhere. We'll drop down to 49 in the city, mid-40s in the cooler suburbs as high pressure builds into the area. And as it lingers tomorrow, so will the sunshine. It'll be breezy with a high right around 70. Still sunny on Saturday, but a little cooler with a high of 65. We could pick up some high clouds from east to east on Saturday afternoon, and those clouds will thicken up on Sunday with a high of 67. There'll be some rain from the storm Sunday night into Monday morning. With WPRO's exclusive AccuWeather, I'm meteorologist Heather Zare.
3: All righty, Heather. 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Time again for WPRO Sports. The drought continues in the Bronx. Good morning. It has now been 17 years since the Yankees last won their titles. The Rays, they give the Red Sox, the Yankees, a little taste of the medicine that they delivered to the Red Sox last night. It's the Rays completing a three-game sweep with a 4-3 game, 3-win in the Bronx.
17: They give us a winning team every single year, but that's not good enough here in New York, man. We're the Yankees, and you got to go out there and expect championships and go on in every year.
3: The injured Aaron Judge can only watch. They also had a reverse Jeffrey Mayer incident as Anthony Volpe's game-tying two-run home run is overturned. It was ruled a double after a videotape replay. Boy, if they only had replay in 1996. Oriole fans, right? Remember Mayer reached out? It's ruled a home run for Derek Jeter in the time. Well, went against the Yankees this time. Yanks haven't won the world title since they beat the Phils in 2009. They'll have to wait out the other divisional series, the Guardians and the White Sox. Cleveland stays alive last night with a 9-3 win over the White Sox in Chicago. Chicago still leads that series. The White Sox 2-1. The rematch, meantime, is on in the National League. It's the Dodgers and Brewers again in the National League Championship Series late last night. Brewers closing up the Padres with a 3-1 win last night in that series. Garrett Mitchell tripled and scored a tie-breaking run on Jack Centurio's single in the fifth inning as well. The Brewers snapping a 12-game postseason road losing streak that goes back to 2018. Meantime, in Atlanta last night, the Dodgers punched their ticket and their efforts for a three-peat. Andy Pages drove in two runs with a bases-loaded single in the seventh. Dodgers added another for insurance. They close out the Braves with a 4-1 win and seeking to become the first National League team to win three straight World Series. Last team to win three straight, yep, was the Yankees back in the day, the late 1990s. In New England sports, the Celtics open up their four-game preseason. They'll do that on the road tonight against the Cavaliers. Bruins will be back on the ice at the Garden, the second of three straight at home as they take on the Utah Mammoth. Bruins have dropped their last two following a 2-0 start. The resurgent Drake May named the AFC Offensive Player of the Week as he led the Patriots to the comeback win at Buffalo last Sunday. The Pats will try to make it two straight wins. The Raiders will be at Gillette Stadium Sunday afternoon. It's another early start. We'll have it here on WPRO, another 10 o'clock pregame. 1 o'clock kickoff as the Patriots take on at Las Vegas. And the high schools tonight, five games are on the schedule. The Friday night light Eve lights tonight. Big one's down in Narragansett tonight. It's a Division IV showdown. Unbeaten Scituate. It's going to be at Narragansett for homecoming night against the Mariners. The Spartans undefeated so far in the early going. Narragansett at 3-1 with both those teams again atop Division IV. Again, there'll be more action, as we know, coming up tomorrow night. More football news now in the NFL. Jaden Daniels seems to be on a path that will lead him to play against the New York football Giants on Sunday. It's just 3 weeks since he dislocated his non-throwing elbow. Commanders 1-3 on the season. The Giants 3-1 so far. Giants wide receiver Malik Nabers did not practice on Wednesday, dealing with a knee injury that he says was more sore than usual. Pro Bowl wide receiver seemed to be walking with a limp after practice was over. In the WNBA playoffs last night, Angel Reese had 23 points at Atlanta. Nas Hillman had a go-ahead layup with 21 seconds left in overtime. The Dream, they pushed the Liberty to the brink, a 101-98 win. The WNBA best-of-five semifinals. Same deal, Golden State, they pushed the defending champs to the brink as well. Veronica Burton hit a three-pointer that put Golden State ahead with 41 seconds left. Tiffany Hayes had 21 points. The Valkyries holding off the Aces 83-81. In Texas last night, President Trump has announced he'll award the Presidential Medal of Freedom to Roger Clemens, calling him maybe the best pitcher of all time. He was speaking at a rally in San Antonio, the president renewing his calls for Rocket Roger to be inducted into the Baseball Hall of Fame. ESPN says his broadcast of Super Bowl 61 will also be streamed on Disney+. They'll stream the ESPN ABC broadcast as well as the Spanish language telecast on ESPN Deportes. Super Bowl's been televised in Spanish since 2014. ESPN will produce and carry the Super Bowl, which airs on ABC for the first time since 2006. A little TV controversy in the NBA is Mike Breen apologizing after he told an in-game story that said that LeBron James had called out his new teammate Joel Embiid for being late for practice. The King went on Instagram pushing back on that story, saying, quote, he ain't been late, so stop the lies. And again, Mike Breen, the longtime voice of the NBA and fellow Fordham Flash, has apologized again for relating that story. Don't forget WPRO, talk sports every night. Kevin McNamara's got you full of sports roundup. We do that every night, 6 until 7 o'clock here on WPRO. We have the coaching show on the way tonight. Again, Coach Hodgson will be here joining KMAC starting. They'll be on location starting at 6 o'clock. Friars going to have a closed-door scrimmage against BC on the weekend. There's a couple of open scrimmages as well. Tomorrow night, the Iceman returneth. BC Hockey will be down the dial. 790 the score. The Friars opening up their new season against St. Lawrence. 6:55 your airtime tomorrow night on 790 the score. We are, after all, the voice of Friartown on the ice and on the hardwood too. 99.7 FM and AM 630 WPRO. And again, as we mentioned, 10 o'clock pregame Sunday morning, 1 o'clock kickoff. We'll have the Patriots here as they take on the Raiders. 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WPR News time is 5:54. We have your top stories on the way coming up in just a couple of minutes. Can't blame Gene if he's a little tired this morning as he hosted a debate doubleheader on Channel 10 last night. As we hear from the lieutenant governor candidates, they debate late in the afternoon on Wednesday. Then it's the gubernatorial candidates. Late last night, Helena Bonanno Folks, Ken Block, Aaron Gukian. They were debating, among other things, housing policy there. So they go after the front runner. Again, her calls to build 20,000 units of housing here. Also more on energy policy as well coming up. Lieutenant Governor's debate, John Laughlin, and the incumbent Democrat, Sabina Matos. Got the latest on those stories all on the way. Your top stories coming up. Also get you updated as well. We had a broad daylight stabbing. This was disturbing out on the south side. There's a mom in her 20s and her 2-year-old, a baby girl, are stabbed in an unprovoked random attack. Suspect in the case is in custody. He's due before a judge. We'll hear from Chief Perez again, the 6 o'clock news update. They've also called a news conference later on this morning. National updates as well. We're on the weather maps with Isaias has become a hurricane in the night. States of emergency declared in Alabama, in Florida. The updates coming up as well. Those gang rape allegations in Cornell as the kids continue to protest in Ithaca. Also more, too, on that botched execution out of Nashville. I'll tell you what, Krista Pike is telling her lawyers in the aftermath of that incident after she bombed 2 lethal doses of medication in that failed execution effort. Those stories are all on the way, including your debate roundup, which is on the way with Rhode Island's anchorman, the news, and Gene Valicenti. Again, Gene will be here coming up in just about 10 minutes as the WPRO First News continues. WPR News time is 5:56. Let's roll on. Got WPRO business news. Again, oil prices have been up in the night. That's the top business story that has been taking place. Again, those oil prices going on, the ongoing stalemate in the strait. Again, world stocks right now, they are down in Europe and Asia after Wall Street retreated from its records. Right now, Wall Street's futures, they are down as well. WPRO's extensive business coverage continues now as Nathan Bove joins us this morning from SOA Financial with the Money Talk Morning Market Preview.
18: Good morning. Treasury yields retreated from fresh multi-decade highs after a strong 10-year note auction soothed some investor fears. Earlier, yields on both 10-year and 30-year treasuries notched their highest level since 2002. The 10-year yield finished the day at 5.28, up slightly on the day after getting as high as 5.36. The Dow Jones Industrial Average, NASDAQ, and S&P all traded lower a day after the AI rally powered the S&P and NASDAQ to records. Blue chip average dropped 342 points or 0.7%, while the S&P and NASDAQ both lost 0.2%. All sectors of the S&P 500 were lower on the day except for healthcare. The Federal Reserve also released minutes from its September meeting. Investors took the disclosures in stride, keeping expectations in check that the central bank could hike interest rates once more before year end. Housing remained a concern as mortgage rates rose to their highest level in nearly 3 years. I'm Nathan Bove of the SOA Financial Group. 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
3: All righty, Nathan, we will indeed. Don't forget as well, Donna SOA Allard joins WPRO's Dan York every day before the 5 o'clock news, the Money Talk Market Wrap, all part of our extensive business coverage we do every day for you right here on WPRO. A little bit more business coverage, pre-market movers right now, the AI heavy hitters leading the way. We have Intel, which is down 1.5% as they trade $111. That's a share as well. Some of the other big ones, NVIDIA, they're down about 0.5% this morning. Alibaba is up slightly in overnight trading. Let's do the commodities. Again, as we mentioned, oil prices are reported up, and that's continuing right now. North Sea Brent is up 4% as we're trading just over $104 a barrel. West Texas Intermediary, also 4% gains, trading just under $92 a barrel. Futures contracts right now, Dow futures are down 421 points. The S&P off 33. The NASDAQ is down 172. That's your business coverage here on WPRO as we roll on. Your top stories on the way coming up in just a couple of moments as the WPRO First News continues. Got a couple of entertainment headlines or related headlines this morning coming up in a couple of minutes. We're going to get the Nobel Prize for Literature, which will be announced in Stockholm today. Last year was Hungary's Laszlo Krasznahorai, who won the Nobel Prize for Literature. The Peace Prize is on the way for tomorrow. The economics announcement will be the final of the Nobels that will be announced. It's coming up on Monday. WPR News Time is 5:59.
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21: We have our first taste of All's Fair Season 2. The popular legal melodrama stars Sarah Paulson, Glenn Close, and Kim Kardashian as high-powered divorce attorneys. The first three episodes of the new season will premiere on Hulu on November 4th. Disney is the parent company of Hulu and ABC News. We also have our first sneak peek at The Exorcist Martyrs. Mike Flanagan's new take on the franchise starring Scarlett Johansson comes to theaters on March 12, 2027. A full trailer will be released on Friday.
22: What brings you to East Texas?
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21: The Hunting Wives is coming back for a third season. Netflix has announced that the series starring Brittany Snow and Malin Ackerman has been picked up ahead of its season 2 premiere. Season 2 of The Hunting Wives will debut on Netflix November 26th. And happy birthday to Matt Damon, who is 56 today. Michelle Franz in ABC News.
3: That's right. New England's own Matt Damon, 56 years old. Many happy returns. That's your entertainment news this morning. Let's get our top stories now. 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Your top stories this morning in the Rye-High Home Improvement Specialist News Center. The Channel 10 day-night doubleheader debate is over. It's all moderated by WPRO's Gene Valicenti. Candidates for governor, Helena Bonanno Folks, Aaron Gukian, and Ken Block debating the Democrat and her proposal. She says she'll build 20,000 units of housing if elected.
24: That's more spending. Okay. Well, more spending. So it doesn't work.
25: Yeah, it doesn't work.
26: It's Let's not hold it there. For Rhode Islanders to be priced out of the state from a housing perspective. These guys can talk about their spreadsheets all they want. I'm talking about real Rhode Islanders who are crushed by the cost of housing.
25: They need a plan that will work.
26: Really work for
25: your
26: them.
25: Plan cannot work.
26: Okay. You have no plan, Ken.
3: Again, that's let's debate the gubernatorial candidates. Gene's on the way coming up in just a moment. It's your full roundup. That debate and the debate for lieutenant governor as well, which may be the closest among the statewide races. Republican John Laughlin challenging incumbent Democrat Sabina Matos. They're talking energy here. And the Republicans' call to expand gas pipelines through the state to lower energy costs.
27: Just want to ask you, which communities do you want the pipeline to go through here in the state of Rhode Island?
28: And again, I've got good news for you.
27: Which
28: we
27: one?
28: Already have pipelines in place.
0: They're too small. They just need to be enlarged. So all of that permitting has already been done, and those communities already have the pipeline.
27: But which communities? Tell me which communities here in the state of Rhode Island are going to have.
0: Look where it goes through right now, Sabrina. That's the good news. It's very easy to find out.
3: There you go. The opener, the day-night debates. John Laughlin and Sabrina Matos. And Gene, what is it he had? Extra cup of coffee this morning. He's got you roundup and reaction last night's debates on Channel 10. Here in Providence, police going to lead a 46-year-old before a judge this morning, accused in the unprovoked broad daylight stabbing of a mom and her 2-year-old daughter. This is at Broad and Public streets right in the middle of the afternoon Wednesday.
1: It's from what I'm hearing and what I'm gathering as far as facts, it's terrible. It seems like they were just standing there.
3: That's Police Chief Oscar Perez. He's going to have more this morning. Police called a news conference at the public safety complex. They say mom, who is in her 20s, is in stable condition. The baby, though, remains in critical condition after that attack again that occurred in broad daylight Wednesday afternoon here in Providence. SIS has become a hurricane in the night. States of emergency have been declared along the coast in Alabama and Florida. Let's bring aboard ABC's Melissa Adan. She's got the latest this morning. Hurricane SIS.
2: Officials warn the storm could strengthen quickly as it moves over warm Gulf waters. Florida has declared a state of emergency in 25 counties, while Alabama has issued a state of emergency covering 40 counties. The storm is also impacting White House plans. President Trump says he may reconsider a planned trip to Alabama this weekend after learning a hurricane was headed their way.
3: And again, that's ABC's Melissa Adan reporting this morning at Cornell. A kid's calling a strike and a sit-in. The Ivy League are remaining under heavy criticism, accused of turning a blind eye to allegations of gang rape at a frat house there. Here's ABC's Aaron Katursky.
4: With growing protests at Cornell University, we're hearing from an attorney for Jillio Lopes, one of the fraternity brothers. Jane Doe is accused of rape, who is still a student on campus.
5: There was no evidence whatsoever that Jillio had non-consensual sex.
4: Lopes' lawyer addressing claims Jane Doe was incapacitated by drugs and alcohol that night. We asked Jane Doe's attorney about Jillio Lopes' recollection of that night.
7: Obviously, what are they going to say? It was consensual.
4: Jane Doe's attorney told us she has been getting threats, but he described her as fearless and determined to make college campuses safer for women.
3: And again, that's ABC's Aaron Katursky reporting from Ithaca in New York. WPR News time is 6:03. Time again for WPRO Sports. The Yankees, the drought continues in the Bronx. They are swept away by the Rays 4-3 last night. The game feature reverse Jeffrey Mayer moment as Anthony Volpe's potential game-tying home run overruled fan interference. Fan reached over the right field wall. Yankees, again, doing what they did to the Red Sox last week. 3-game sweep. Celtics open up their 4-game road preseason. They'll take on the Cavaliers at Cleveland. The Bruins back on the ice at the Garden as they'll skate tonight against the Mammoth. Resurgent Drake May named the Offensive Player of the Week in the AFC after leading the Patriots to that comeback win. 5 games on the Friday night Eve schedule tonight. Big one, D4 showdown. Narragansett, unbeaten Spartans, taking on the Mariners at homecoming night in Narragansett. WPR News time is 6:04 from the Seascape Lawn Care Weather Center. The WPR AccuWeather forecast for today. It's going to be mild. It's much warmer to start the day. 30 degrees warmer. Temperatures will get to the mid-70s for today. More seasonable tomorrow. Mid-60s on the way into the weekend. Watching rain from SIS coming in for the second half of Columbus Day weekend. Gino's up next. WPR News time is 6:05.
9: 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Then let's get it up on the lift, pop the tires off. 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But John, it was the rear ender in the back, never mind. 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These cars behave in a certain way, depending on the accident. Some of them are hitting the rear. The damage is up in the front quarter panel. 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And that's how you stay in business for more than 50 years. You grind it out every day. No shortcuts. It's a simple formula, but it's got to be done the right way. They always apply their discounts to your deductible, saving you money as you walk in. And as you walk in, you're going to see all the plaques on the wall, all the certifications they've earned over 50 years in business. And you don't just mail away for those in an envelope. You've got to earn those with, after rigorous inspections by the automobile manufacturers. Then you'll get the plaque certified you can fix this particular car. They do it. They have it. 70 Royal Little Drive in Providence. Providence Auto Body. You'll be treated like a prince.
6: Even though you're saying that people shouldn't yell at your employees, you're sort of yelling at other people online.
8: They're not children, and I'm not in their face.
10: That is David Forgic, the owner of Cold Stuff Ice Cream.
9: Yeah, this is the guy who stepped in it. He's got an ice cream shop up in Blackstone just across the Rhode Island line, and he's got little kids work for him. You know, teenagers. It's an ice cream place, right? Well, every so often, somebody comes and gets nasty to the kid because people are nasty in life, and if you work in an ice cream shop, you expect this. Anyway, he put this long Facebook post, be nice to my kids, and if you don't like what I'm saying, don't come here. You know, that's why he's getting all this attention. It's an oddball thing, although believe it or not, it did happen once before in Rhode Island with another ice cream shop. But that's file tape. This guy is hitting the New York Post, and now he's making the news.
8: It was the straw that kind of broke the camel's back.
6: A meltdown at an ice cream shop, causing a swirl of reaction.
8: It's not appropriate. It's not acceptable.
6: Cold Stuff Ice Cream in Blackstone is going viral after co-owner David Forgit says an issue arose when a customer was buying a sweet treat from a teenage employee.
8: Something was in the computer wrong. It was a mistake I made. It was a 20-cent difference.
6: He says the customer's reaction escalated from there.
8: Borderline aggressive. She was just being rude and disrespectful.
6: Making all sorts of comments to the teen.
8: This place sucks, and do your job right.
6: Which stuck out.
8: We're dealing with teenagers. You don't need to be like that. It's just a mistake. This is ice cream.
10: That's a new
9: right.
10: drop.
9: It's ice cream. It could be pizza. Could be coffee. Could be a box. Could be a box of shoes. Could be whatever. This is what comes in life, kids. If you can't handle the ice cream, and the old lady saying, "Kid, chocolate Jimmy's, not colored Jimmy. Pay attention. You owe me 25 cents. Take the headphones out of you. You're not going to make it in life."
8: This place sucks.
9: Well. Is that what she said?
10: That's what she said, yeah.
9: I'd have to go up and try the ice cream for myself.
6: Making all sorts of comments to the teen.
8: This place sucks, and do your job right.
6: Which stuck out.
8: We're dealing with teenagers. You don't need to be like that. Yeah. It's just a mistake. This is ice cream.
9: Okay. All right. Okay. Anyway, listen, you know what happens? This might work in his favor, because next thing you know, the story gets attention, then it goes viral, then you'll have people lined up. You have TikTok lines out there. From millennials who want to go at the place where people yell at the kids. You watch. This is how it'll turn out. Sticking with the food beat. Somebody's suing Dunkin' because they say Dunkin's zero sugar beverage actually has sugar in it. That Dunkin' is playing fast and loose with the sugar.
11: A woman is suing Canton-based Dunkin', saying it's Dunkin' zero sugar beverages actually have sugar in them. The Illinois woman is proposing a class action suit after she claims the zero sugar energy drinks have a simple sugar in it. However, that sugar, monosaccharide, does not raise blood glucose or insulin levels. In the lawsuit, the plaintiff says she tries to limit her sugar intake and therefore only purchases drinks that are marketed as sugar-free or zero sugar.
9: There you go. They're complaining about that. Look, you want to get complaints? Go ask a kid who works at a Dunkin'. I'm sure they get plenty of complaints. Sugar? One sugar, please. Oh, my, not Julie. Ow. And then the guy drives away. The order's wrong. Then they got to go back and get it again. Anyway, let's keep going on the food beat. McDonald's. Is McDonald's screwing with us?
10: McDonald's is screwing with us.
9: Are they screwing with us? Do they have an AI computer program that adjusts the prices depending on what they know about you or what they can get away with? Is McDonald's screwing us?
12: McDonald's caught in the AI crosshairs. The fast food chain is being sued in federal court by a customer who claims it uses an AI-driven tool to coordinate prices across thousands of restaurants. The lawsuit seeks damages and an injunction.
9: And McDonald's is denying that they are screwing with you and screwing with your wallet. By the way, some of the franchise owners say McDonald's management is screwing with them. It could have cost them a lot of money, maybe upwards of $1 million a unit.
13: Under the multi-year plan, operators are facing an estimated $800,000 per location in new upgrade costs. Combined with previously scheduled remodels, expenses could reach $1.2 million per restaurant. The steep price tag has sparked concerns among franchise owners who are worried about taking on additional debt amid rising costs for beef, labor, and equipment. The pushback comes at a critical time for CEO Chris Kempczinski. McDonald's stock dropped 32% between late February and the end of September, erasing nearly $80 billion in market value.
9: Tom got that from Xylophone News. It's a new network.
10: Bloomberg, but yes, Xylophone News, too.
9: Xylophone News, the division of Bloomberg. All right, want to do it?
10: Let's do it.
9: Let's do it. Let's get to the debate. Oh, long night for me last night.
10: Great night last night. You did an awesome job.
9: No, no, it was good. Getting good reviews on the debate. Thanks all for thanks all of you who watched last night, tuned in on all the many platforms that it is still airing. It's still airing. Let's get to the debate. All right, where shall we start? Gubernatorial debate. Helena Foulkes, the Democrat, in first place in the polls. Ken Block, the independent behind him. Aaron Gukian pulling up the rear. He's the Republican. Let's go. Socialism. Socialism. Can you work with the socialist mayor of Providence? Helena has said before, absolutely. And she absolutely doubled down on it again, despite concerns about the DSA platform.
14: Can you work with a socialist mayor of Providence? Helena Foulkes, have you read the DSA platform? Want to get rid of the Senate?
15: Well, you endorsed, didn't you?
14: Hold on, let me get the question on, Aaron. You want to get rid of the Senate as we know it, defund the police, get rid of almost all borders, get rid of prisons, yet you say you'll vote for, endorse, and support David Morales?
26: Well, as you know, I am a capitalist. I'm not a socialist. But we share a lot of things in common in the sense that we hear people are hurting. Okay, Aaron, why don't you just let me answer the question?
14: Let's be civil to each other. Go
26: Housing
14: ahead.
26: Is the number one thing that is keeping people up at night in this state. And people are ready for change. They're really hurting in Providence. They're hurting in this state. So we both want to address the housing issue. Now, I disagree with him on rent control.
14: Okay.
26: I want to build 20,000 new homes. But the people of Providence have spoken. They have picked him. He will soon be mayor. And yes, the governor of this state has to have a good working relationship with the mayor of the largest town. I'll have a good working relationship with every mayor in this state.
9: Yeah, you know, she's right. They do have to have a relationship. They don't have to vote for each other. She doesn't have to vote for him. No borders, basically no prisons, long range.
10: Abolish the presidency. Abolish the presidency.
9: Abolish the presidency as we know it. Abolish the Senate as we know it. Expand the Supreme Court. How could you vote for a guy like that? Well, she says, I will. I live in Providence. I will. However, there are some things she won't vote for. She says, I'm not going to vote for that resolution that's coming up to pull any investments out of any companies that do business with Israel, because that's a human rights violation. She says, I'm not going to vote for that. All right, Ken Block, how are you going to work with Morales? Should you prevail?
16: I think that the mayor and I agree that educational outcomes in Providence have to be improved. I am driven to fix our educational outcome problem that's around the state. My job as the next governor is to make sure that Providence handles its finances and makes itself attractive for businesses, because Providence and the state, we need more companies, we need more employees, we need to reinvigorate our economy, and my job is to make sure that Providence is on board with that, and that together we can begin making the changes that we have to make so we can bring in the businesses and the jobs that we so desperately need.
9: All right, that's Ken Block's qualified answer, threading the needle over there. Aaron Gukian, go ahead. Karen, go for the jugular. Come on, you got next to her. She says she's going to vote for Morales.
15: I'm on the record to think that he is, or to believe, that he is one of the most dangerous politicians in the country. You have a 27-year-old young man who is on the record to defund police. I know he backed off of that statement, but I believe he wants to defund police. I have three beautiful daughters, and as we've seen in the past, when these things types of happen, people get raped, killed, and what's I've heard that a lot of people want to retire because they don't believe that they'll have his back or their back. I will always have the police and fire's back, and I can't believe that these two people on this stage won't state that this gentleman, actually, I wouldn't say gentleman, what I would say is Rep. Morales needs to be pushed back. Don't forget the city council also, city council president is a socialist, and they're pushing rent control.
9: All right, there you go. For the record, yeah, the union president did tell me on the radio that maybe 25-30% of the cops might call it quits under Morales because they don't want to work for him. The city council president, Rachel Miller, I don't believe she identifies as a socialist, but it's close to it. But the incoming city council president, Miguel Sanchez, is a Democrat socialist.
26: Exactly. And speaking of the most dangerous people, I can't believe you're calling David Morales the most dangerous people. I would say Trump is one of the most dangerous people right now in our country. And I would also say that I have the endorsement of the state police, and I appreciate their support. It means a lot to me.
10: How many times do you think Trump's name came up last night between the two debates?
9: It was the first 3 minutes he came up. Yeah. By the way, state police endorsing Helena, who's endorsing a defund the police guy. Irony of ironies. Irony of ironies. All right, let's keep going. Let's go back to, hold on now. There's a resolution coming up in Providence. City Council is pushing this to cut any investments the city has, pension investments, in companies doing business with Israel because Israel is a human rights violator. Helena said, I won't vote for that. That's a bridge too. That's a footbridge too far for me.
17: In the Boston Globe, the Jewish population has also spoken. They feel they're concerned for their safety, with Morales and the people around him expressing anti-Semitism. In their view, if not him, then certainly the people around him, he has called what's going on in Gaza a genocide. Do you share that view with him?
26: I don't share that view, and I will, in fact, be voting no on ballot question number 7 in Providence. I'm a Providence resident.
17: You're talking about a ballot question that would insist on Providence cutting off any investments in Israel that are deemed to violate human rights. That's an issue. You'll vote no against that?
26: I'll vote no on it. It's another example. Right. I'm not on the same page with everything with David Morales, but we have to work
17: together. And you're going to vote from support and yes. campaign.
9: Because he's a Democrat. Yeah. I mean, he's a serial killer, Gene. The Democrat, yeah. I'm going to vote for him. State police gave me the endorsement, you know. Is he from the police? Never mind.
10: Don't worry about that.
9: Keep going. Just ask the guy. Ask the guy next to me a question. Go ahead. Ask him. Go. Yeah. Stop. You over there at the podium.
10: Don't be condescending.
9: Oh, you hear that? Hey. Oh, we'll get to that. Be callous, Gene. ICE. Is ICE welcome to do their business in Rhode Island? Helena, folks. ICE.
26: ICE is not welcome when I'm governor. I will do everything I can to protect the people of this state. The stories are horrific. You look at what has happened across this country, Americans being killed by ICE. In our own state, people are living in a state of fear over ICE. I cannot believe what I'm hearing from this man. People are keeping their kids home from school. They are not going out to restaurants. We need a governor who's going to stand up to this Trump administration.
9: I'm going to stand up to Trump. I'm going to stand up. Right now, I'm standing up to Aaron Gukian, who's about 2 feet higher than me. Aaron, is ICE welcome in Rhode Island? Republican Aaron Gukian.
15: Yes. So we need to get the bad actors out. We need to back the police. We need to back the federal government and ICE. ICE is coming out with cameras. I think they just put them on, which will be very important, just like our local police. And if we just look at the bad actors, in addition to, I also want pathways for our undocumented community. We need to get them in a pipeline. We need to get them documented. We need to get them working again. So in regards to the bad actors and felons, we have to work with ICE. We have to communicate.
9: Okay, so ICE is welcome. Ken Block, independent for governor.
16: Well, we can't keep ICE out, but we can put a framework around which ICE should operate. They have to operate lawfully. Mm-hmm. And nobody in Rhode Island should live in fear. And the way ICE operates right now, people do live in fear. There is a humane way to enforce our laws, and the federal government should play by the laws of the land, and they should play by the laws of the state that they operate in. It isn't happening right now, and as governor, I would insist on it.
9: Okay, now let's get to the meat of one of the larger issues, housing. Helena's got the most specific plan. She's got numbers, she's got a timetable, and she says it works, despite the other two saying your math is fuzzy, your math doesn't work. Helena, folks, housing, 20,000 units, is that, are those individual homes, townhomes, apartments, units?
17: All right, Helena, go ahead. You've spoken at length. 20,000 is your number, right?
26: Yes.
17: By the way, is that houses or units or apartments? What is the 20,000?
26: Units, apartments, or houses.
17: Okay, so it could be an apartment building with 50 apartments. Mm-hmm. That counts. Okay, right. Go ahead. How are you going to do it? Because they say your math is fuzzy.
26: So housing is the number one thing that's keeping people up at night, and I do have the most ambitious plan, because we don't have a single city or town in this state where a family making $100,000 could afford to buy a home. You know, the average annual salary right now for Rhode Islanders is $88,000 a year, but a house costs $540,000. It's out of reach, and it's out of reach for the middle class. I think about teachers and electricians and plumbers. No one can afford to buy a home in this state. So I will use the millionaire's tax, and I will make sure that, very different from how we've been doing it, we create a revolving loan fund, and we get things moving, so we build 20,000 homes.
17: Okay.
26: It's not fantastical. It is something that's very important to the people of this state.
9: Okay. So she wants the millionaire's tax to go toward a revolving loan fund to fund housing, home prospective home buyers would tap into the state loan fund that is generated from the millionaire's tax. It's the same millionaire's tax we have now, only McKee's millionaire's tax goes to other things. And McKee has said more than once, well, if she wants it to go to a loan fund, then you're taking it away from what it's going to now. How do you fill that hole? Anyway, the loan fund, the math, the 20,000, the other guys say it doesn't work, Helena.
17: Let me just understand this. You would take the millionaire's tax, which is, what is it going to come to, about $50 million?
26: It's $1 billion over 8 years.
17: I know,
26: $25 million has been used this
17: year. $25 has been used for the past 6 months, so if I double that for a full year...
26: It's $150 million when the 3% comes.
17: You're going to set that up as a loan fund. Homeowners could then borrow from that.
26: Revolving loans to
17: get
26: developers
17: moving.
9: Ken, you got it? She's setting up a fund, revolving loan fund. You tap into it, put the down payment, then we build the house because we're going to bring builders in. Ken Block.
17: That's her math. Ken, does it work?
16: It doesn't work because to build an affordable unit, it typically will cost $400,000 to $500,000 to build an affordable unit.
26: Okay.
16: To make it affordable, we have to subsidize $400,000. This is from the advocates themselves. We have to subsidize $400,000. When we subsidize a construction, that money doesn't revolve. It's gone. It's gone to offset the cost. So the $150 million doesn't revolve. It goes. It doesn't come back. And $150 million will subsidize $375,000.
9: Okay, that's his explanation of how her math doesn't work. She pushes back, says it does work, and Gukian agrees a block.
15: You know, $200,000 for each unit or house, that's about $4 billion. And then she wants to do a millionaire's tax. We're taxed out. We're a $15.2 billion budget for a million people. Everyone's getting taxed. So I want to work with the administration and Secretary of Defense to do a veterans village.
17: Is her math wrong?
15: Yeah, absolutely. She says she wants to do a millionaire's tax. There's already a millionaire's tax being used. I guess she wants to piggyback on it.
17: No.
15: And if you do $200,000 per unit, that's $4 billion. And then the rural place, we don't have enough land. It doesn't make sense.
9: All right, Helena, push back on both of those because you ran CVS. You're pretty good with math. I mean, I don't think you can get that job without knowing, you know, basic calculus.
17: Now, Governor McKee has said, well, if you want to put it to housing, you're going to leave a hole where it's going now. So go ahead.
26: Yeah, so this is really important. People understand it. If you look at this budget year, we put 1% of incremental in a millionaire's tax. That only creates $25 million this year. That said, you know, that's called for, so I'm not counting on that. If you look at the following 8 years, it is about $1 billion at a run rate. So the math is very different than what they're describing. And it's different than the current plan. We're spending millions of dollars to Wall Street. We need to be ambitious. We need to do things that are different than what we've been doing before. So teachers, electricians, and plumbers can get a home. And it's all sorts of things. I'm gonna attract a modular home company, for example, because modular home is the future.
9: Well, they bring the units in on the trailer. They slap them together. It comes pre-plumbed, pre-wired. All right, modular homes. Block, take the last word on this because I want to go on to other things.
16: When we subsidize a home, the money disappears. Right? It's the subsidy means we have offset the cost. It can't possibly revolve back. And I don't think there's anybody who understands finance who would disagree with me on this.
26: It's not a subsidy. So it's a loan to developers to get it moving faster. We get paid
16: back.
26: Right,
16: but the problem
26: is... We get $1 billion.
15: Oh, I know. It's more spending. More spending. It doesn't work.
16: Yeah, it doesn't work.
26: It's not going to work for Rhode Islanders to be priced out of the state from a housing perspective. We're losing young people.
17: We're going
26: to
17: move.
26: This is a really important issue to Rhode Islanders. These guys can talk about their spreadsheets all they want. I'm talking about real Rhode Islanders who are crushed by the cost of housing, and they want a leader on this topic.
16: There's
26: they don't
16: no,
26: want
16: there's
26: people
16: no
26: just
16: doubt,
26: talking about financials.
16: They need a plan that will work.
26: Really work for
16: your
26: them.
16: Plan cannot work.
26: Okay. You have no plan, Ken. Okay, so you can criticize mine all day long. You need to have a real plan that works for Rhode Islanders.
16: I'm looking forward to a real plan.
10: Ooh.
9: Ooh.
10: Ooh.
9: Oh, look at this. Back
10: Ooh.
9: And forth. Huh? Block, folks, and Gukian. That's not all, folks. That's not all, folks. It's 6:25. Normally, I'd go to a commercial break 5 minutes ago. However, you're in luck today.
10: Commercial-free, people.
9: It's commercial-free because the commercial machine is broken.
10: Yeah.
9: There are 16 Cumulus executives panicking now.
10: Yes.
9: Running around in their bathrobes and slippers because the machine is not making money. You are in luck.
10: So let's go. I need you people today.
9: This allows us to keep going. Let's put them in pause. Let's go to Laughlin and Sabina Matos, the incumbent Lieutenant Governor wants to take on John Laughlin, the Republican. That is the closest race of all.
10: Yeah.
9: John Laughlin has a shot at this. And Sabina knows that. And she was pretty aggressive yesterday. And Laughlin, unless I think they both did okay. Okay, I'm not going to call the winner here. But they went over it. Lesnar did the debate as if they were going to be the governor someday, because that's really the only job of being lieutenant governor. You wait until something bad happens to the governor, either by natural causes or other ways. We don't know. You know, this is, you know, you got Nerona fishing around in the back there looking for trouble. Nerona comes up in conversation, by the way, too. But anyway, all right, let's get to the lieutenant governor. First of all, two states in New England don't have lieutenant governors. Two of our six neighbors don't have New England governors. Now, why is that? They're able to operate without one. Why is it that we have to have one of the $1 million a year for someone who basically does nothing? Go ahead. Let's begin with that.
18: The lieutenant governor can be an effective advocate for policies that change, that literally move the needle in Rhode Island. I'll give you a perfect example. On May 12th, I did a press conference where I basically said that if the General Assembly is not going to do an inspector general, I will. Within 4 days, after 24 years, magically out pops the General Assembly bill for an inspector general. Okay. So an effective, strong advocate as lieutenant governor can do that job and do that and actually move the needle on policy.
27: What I just want to say is that the state of Rhode Island should always have a lieutenant governor. We can debate whether we elect the office together with the governor, yes yep. or no, or whether the lieutenant governor would be the secretary of state like other states do. But we always should have someone designated as the lieutenant governor, someone that we know what would happen if the governor is not available, because that's the way how we can ensure that people are not going to be playing politics.
9: Okay. Now, the what they didn't say, both of them, I think, missed this point, is that, well, we should have someone standing by to become the governor who has been elected by all of the people. That could be a flaw in the states that don't have a lieutenant governor. In other words, two of them over here in New England, the Senate president takes over, but that would be a Senate president elected by a small cadre of people in his district and then elected to leadership by his peers. So you could make the argument that we'd like to have a lieutenant governor, a standby, if you will, by someone who has been elected statewide by all of the people. So I'm giving them both a little advice. Next time that question comes up, you never know, it could.
10: Could.
9: You never know. That would be a good answer. All right, let's move on. Let's move on to other things. Matos, what does what you do have to do with Donald Trump? What does what you do have to do with Donald Trump?
19: Okay, you've each outlined. Go ahead, I'll let you respond.
27: So my concern is what I think right now is not the timing, because right now I'm very concerned about everything that's coming out of Washington. And I want to make sure that whoever is in leadership here in the state of Rhode Island is going to be a strong voice fighting against Trump and the policies that are coming out of Washington.
19: Okay, so you want to blame Donald Trump for a lot of the problems reflected here in Rhode Island?
27: Well, a lot of the problems we're facing right now in Rhode Island is because of Donald Trump. The high prices of food and gas is because of Donald Trump, because he got us into this illegal war that we're not supposed to be in. Actually, he promised the voters yep. that he will never get us back into a war.
9: Laughlin, here, catch. Catch.
18: The administration in Washington didn't give us the worst roads and bridges in America. The administration in Washington didn't give us a $35 million computer system that ended up costing $500 million. The administration in Washington didn't make us last in business in CNBC and 48th for new business development. Those are homegrown problems. They didn't come from some campaign rally. And I know that my opponent loves to blame Donald Trump for everything. But in fact, those are homegrown problems, and we need new leadership to solve.
10: Let me just be.
3: How are you doing, Gino? What a day. Gene, what a day.
9: Hold on, Tom's doing the theme music because the music machine's not working either.
3: Gene, they're going after the money this morning, Gene.
9: Bill, the commercial machine's not working.
3: Gene, this is a $5 alert, okay?
9: This is going right to Mary Berner, wherever she lives. Atlanta, I don't know where the hell she is.
3: This will get
9: you better get up.
3: This will get their attention, Gene.
9: The commercial machine's not working. All right, 6:30. Bill Habman's working.
3: How'd you
9: take
3: like that?
9: It, Bill.
3: Full 60 minutes
9: this
3: morning,
9: Hold on,
3: Tom,
9: give him some theme music.
3: Hold on, you ready? Here we go.
9: See, pull the emergency button.
3: Gee, I did a full hour about this. You know, it's only on debate day, too, that it happens, right?
10: Hey, listen, I have 245 cuts today, okay? Hey, so we're loaded for 3 hours of commercial-free.
3: Awesome job. Gee, you looked good last night, too. Suit looked great last night, the feedback. That was good.
10: The weight loss is kicking in.
3: I know. How about that?
10: How are you doing?
3: You doing all right? Is he okay?
10: Oh, he's getting a cup of coffee.
3: Yeah, I don't play him. Second cup of coffee for Gino. Good morning. Some of the other stories. Tom, they're saying this guy in Providence did the same thing 23 years ago. There'll be some questions asked about this. This is the WPM News at 6:30, of course, with our eyes on the debate. This 46-year-old stabbed a mom and her 2-year-old baby in broad daylight. Gene's colleagues at Channel 10 say in 2003, he was accused of doing the same thing. Stabbed a 2 7-year-old boys as they played in their yards at random. He is due before a judge later this morning. Chief Perez on the unprovoked attack Wednesday.
0: It's from what I'm hearing and what I'm gathering as far as facts. It's just terrible. It seems like they were just standing there.
3: Well, that's Oscar Perez.

0: Bretton Woods and Black Mountain, first man-made snows of the year. They say they actually got a dusting up there at Mount Washington in New Hampshire. And this means, of course, the ice cream season is winding down. The owner of Cold Stuff Ice Cream in Blackstone, Mass., making no apologies. They're just on the other side of the state line. They blasted a customer, told them don't come back after being rude to a 16-year-old employee fighting over a 25-cent discrepancy in ice cream. The owners, by the way, say they've had an increase and not a decrease in business. Finally, the food cups going after Dunkin' after targeting Starbucks earlier this week. Same deal, by the way. Sugar in drinks that they claim are sugar-free. This time it's the Dunkin' Zero Energy drink. That is the topic of a lawsuit coming out of the state of Illinois. In WPR Sports, the Yankees, their drought continues. They're swept away by the Rays 4-3 last night. Another playoff action. Cleveland stays alive. They force a game four with the White Sox at Chicago. National League meantime, the rematch is set. Dodgers and Brewers both closing out their divisional series last night at Atlanta and San Diego. WPR News Time is 6:33. 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It is right now at Seascape Lawn Care. Here is meteorologist Heather Zayer with the WPRO AccuWeather Forecast. Heather.
1: Bill, we're going to have a front crossing the area this morning, and while we can't rule out a brief shower, most times and most places are going to be rain-free as it comes through this morning. The rest of the day looks pretty nice. It'll be warm for this time of year with a high of 74, and we'll have a partly sunny sky, although there will be long stretches, especially during the midday hours, where it's just going to be pretty sunny. Tonight will end up mainly clear everywhere. We'll drop down to 49 in the city, mid-40s in the cooler suburbs as high pressure builds into the area. And as it lingers tomorrow, so will the sunshine. It'll be breezy with a high right around 70. Still sunny on Saturday, but a little cooler with a high of 65. We could pick up some high clouds from east to east on Saturday afternoon, and those clouds will thicken up on Sunday with a high of 67. There'll be some rain from the storm Sunday night into Monday morning. With WPRO's exclusive AccuWeather, I'm meteorologist Heather Zayer.
0: All right, Heather, southwesterly winds gust to 30 knots on the bay, waves running 2 to 3 feet. It is a small craft advisory in Rhode Island and Block Island Sounds and Buzzards Bay. The boats to the islands be a little bumpy today. So winds a gust to 25 with seas of about 3 feet expected. Got to 66 degrees on our Wednesday, a degree below the normal 67 degrees. Sunrise not till 6:50 right now. Sun is going to set at 6:16 this evening. Again, you're out the door early. It's a lot milder, 30 degrees milder than it was in some places yesterday. Here in Providence, current temperature 58 degrees. I'm Bill Haberman, WPRO News. Rhode Island's Anchorman continues on his roundup and reaction of the day's top stories. The news and Gene Valicenti. WPR News Time is 6:35.
2: All right, Bill, thanks. 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Want to go to Cape Verde? Cabo Verde, as they say? Well, you go on there, their international carrier. 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Enjoy the food, the people, the beach is great. It's supposed to be a beautiful place, beautiful people. Let's go on Cabo Verde Airlines. Let's do a week. Let's do a week. There's more information at flyri.com. There's also more information about the other carriers that now fly regularly out of your airport, Rhode Island TF Green International, PVD. You can fly PVD nonstop to LAX, or you can go two ways on Breeze. You can go nonstop, catch that flight, right? Early morning flight, catch that, zoom, right out. Or you go Breeze through, depending on your schedule. Get on the plane here. We'll make one stop. And don't even unbuckle your seatbelt. It's going to be 2 minutes. We're picking up some lost souls over here from Rhode Island. I don't know what they're doing in Virginia. Or Norfolk, wherever we're going to get them. But they're going to get on the plane, and then the same plane with you and me, we go out, we keep going. And our next stop is LAX or San Diego, depending on where you want to go. But we demanded that, we got it. We demanded that coast-to-coast service, and we got it from Breeze, which is also flying it at more than 24 other destinations. More information at flybreeze.com. 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
4: Well, we'll find out.
2: Well, we'll find out, won't we?
4: Now, because we have no commercials, the Seagulls have decided to step up today. So far, within the first 30 minutes, and they're actually doing the commercials for us. Would you like to hear?
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4: Yes.
2: Go ahead.
5: 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The Seagulls got you. What is this? Crunchy granola sweet?

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1: 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Wow, they're stepping up. 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The old Building 19? Crap all over the place? You'd listen, if they see, they're going to roll right out. Crunchy granola, sweet. I mean, listen. But hold on. There's no commercials today?
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1: For old time's sake.
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1: 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Nobody beats your uncle. Go in there, tell him what you want, tell him you heard about it on the radio. Place is not there anymore, but go ahead. Go ahead. You're going to miss Uncle Bill, aren't you? I miss him already.
2: I miss him already.
1: All right, keep Seagulls, keep it coming. You're doing a great job.
3: 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Well, we'll buy them all. For Helena, 20,000 times, and then charge you three times the price after when we resell it. Come on, Rhode Island. We want to buy more.
1: I bought your house Helena bought your house last night. Helena's your landlord now. Don't get fresh to Helena. She'll push back, by the way.
2: Yeah, don't do that.
1: You know, Helena got a little snippy with me last night.
2: Oh, a little?
1: Well, Helena got snippy with me. That's Tom. I could take it. This is the business we've chosen.
2: By the way, those lights were purple this morning.
1: The Crossroads lights?
2: Yep. Just saying.
1: Usually I see them, they're blue. This is the neon band, part of the $700,000 architectural lighting project that Crossroads spent their money on, and Helena's on the board. I think Helena was indignant at the suggestion that we are throwing too much money at Crossroads and they are wasting it on architectural lighting.
2: Oh, you think?
1: And then Block chimes in, I threw a pink last night.
4: Hasn't Rhode Island taxpayers been generous? Hundreds of millions of dollars? Shoveled at programs for the homelessness, including Crossroads, which you're on the board of. Crossroads spent about $700,000 on architectural lighting. Did you preside over that? Were you okay with that decision?
5: Are you? Well, I think let's talk about homelessness, which is.
4: But you could also. That's a part of it.
5: That's a very small issue. Let's talk about homelessness.
6: $700,000 is a big issue.
4: Go ahead. You could address both.
5: Yeah. So let's talk about homelessness because. We shouldn't be callous about this, okay? Last January, there were close to 3,000 Rhode Islanders sleeping outside on the point in time count night in January when we do the count. If you go before COVID, we were one of the best in the country in having few people living outside. We have a real problem in this state. I have served on the board of Crossroads. I serve breakfast for the homeless community on a regular basis.
1: Yeah, and I help the church, too. I do like a fundraiser I do once a week. I work my way through the diseases. The only one I haven't done is psoriasis, and I'm working on that. I've done arthritis so many times. I have arthritis. I'm afraid to do the heart bowl again. Tom, why is it callous to ask a nonprofit that we shovel money at whether they're spending it as a fine steward? Now, even if it's not tax dollars, by the way, they get donations. No matter what it is, money's fungible, and 700 grand spent on architectural lighting, neon bands on top of the old YMCA, which is now a Crossroads, that's a legitimate question, Helena. So don't try to grab the moral high ground here, which most of the people who work in the homeless industry are wont to do. Oh, you're being mean to the homeless. Say what you want. The question is the question.
4: Isn't it true that we've shoveled tens of millions of dollars at Crossroads and they spent $700,000 on architectural lighting?
5: They put more lighting up to make it safe for the
4: architectural
5: residents.
4: Blue band around the building.
5: No, it was lighting to make it safe for the
4: blue band of neon?
5: Yes.
4: Okay, Jane. Go ahead. Ken Block, are you okay with that assessment?
7: It was pink the other night when I saw it.
5: You know, that's very condescending from both of you about people who are living in that facility.
4: I don't think we're criticizing the people who live there.
5: Well,
4: it's a question
5: of
4: expending. If the taxpayers
5: the
4: shovel millions of dollars at an institution, they spend $700,000 on a blue band and a pink band. He's correct in that. That's a legitimate question.
1: Yeah, what is the safety? What is it? So the planes don't hit it? Is that what the blue band is for? Why is that a constant question? Don't go after the moderator, by the way. Because there's a fine tradition of going after the moderator.
2: Yes, there is.
1: Usually by you-know-who.
2: Yeah.
1: I hate to say you have something in common with him. Not going to go that far. It's a legitimate question. Anyway, but Tom, she's entitled to say what she wants. She's on the board. She called safety lighting. There's a couple of sconces on either side of the building, which I have seen. You want to call that safety lighting? Okay, fine. Call it whatever you want. Keep going on this. Go ahead. Go ahead. One more.
2: We're back.
8: We're back.
2: Yeah.
1: Hold on. The music is back?
2: Everything's back now.
1: And plus the commercials?
2: Plus the commercials.
1: Well, listen, you're not going to be able to make up a half an hour.
2: No.
1: Oh, no?
2: Oh, you don't think you can?
1: Oh, no?
5: You know, that's very condescending from both of you about...
1: There's a fine tradition of going after the moderator and like the question. You know who does that? DT.
2: Yep.
1: El Supremo does that.
2: Yep.
1: Yeah.
9: Good morning. Hi.
1: Can you be both callous and condescending in one debate? Is that possible?
2: When was she going to call you fake news?
1: I don't... Anyway, you know what? I enjoyed having Galena on my debate. I'm glad that all three of them showed up.
2: Listen, I thought the moment of the night was when she said it's not a genocide in Gaza. That is completely contradictory to everything the far left in this state stands for.
1: You're going to pose these questions. You got to have the support the foundation for it. Morales has said it. Israel's committing genocide in Gaza. You're going to vote for him, Helena. Let's go over that one more time. Yes, I am. Because he's a Democrat. That's basically what they're saying, because he's a Democrat. All right, it's 6:44.
2: You want to take a quick second here and just catch up a second? Or do you just want to say screw it?
1: You mean you want, what do you want to do?
2: Run, you want to take a break real quick?
1: Well, listen, you had 40 minutes commercial free, 45 minutes commercial free.
2: Yeah.
1: I mean, the guys who count the beans in the back, Eddie Bean Counter, he's having a heart attack over here. Want to pick him up off the floor? Otherwise, he's going to be at crosswords. Let's do a couple of Seagulls texts here. Okay. Since they stepped up this morning.
2: They did.
1: They stepped up. 741, Helena playing the victim card. I would say more seizing the moral high ground against a legitimate question and criticizing the moderator, which there is a fine tradition of that on the other side. 692, 30 minutes of reads. And go! 265, you guys literally make me laugh out loud on my way to work. Thanks for making my day. We entertain ourselves. We're so glad you come along. 438-9776. 447, I'm sure all the homeless appreciate the safety of the crossroads lights. 438-9776. 864, third of the neon light is out. It's about a 30-foot piece on crossroads. Oh, that's a $100,000 repair. Write the check. Is it real? That's a shame. It's not even up that long. A third of it is out? Did we buy the good system? 438-9776.
10: 1-877 cars for kids. 1-877 cars for kids.
1: 451, Helena got very snippy at you. I could take it. That's all right. That's fine. She just loves to waste our taxpayer money. Shame on her. Listen, even if it wasn't taxpayer money, all right, they get private donations. And even if it was supposed to go to safety lighting, it went to a neon blue band around the top of the building. Money is fungible, and $700,000 could have bought a lot of mattresses and a lot of soup. How's that? 373 cash cow. Helena, $700,000 is nothing? ? I don't think she meant it that way. In fairness to her, I think she meant that the complete breadth and scope of the homeless problem, $700,000 is. But it's a $700,000 could have bought a lot of soup. Can we all agree on that?
11: Do you have a whale that's locked up in an aquarium in Mystic and can't get out? Please donate to us to help him and free him and let him back into the wilderness. We'd really appreciate your donation. Thank you. In the eyes
1: of the angel. Could you do that one more time? A sadder look. Sadder bit. Nunavik, droopy eyes. All right, take two. Nunavik, close up. Sad. Wipe that smile off your face. I can't, Gene. That's how we're built. It looks like you're smiling. All right, it's the way we look.
11: In the eyes of the angel.
1: 255, another lie. Architectural lighting to make it safer. It's 150 feet up. It's so the helicopters bringing the corporate executives don't hit it. I guess that's what it is.
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1: Well, she saved his behind, too. That's a talking point. I save Frank's behind. Hey, listen, Frank's a screw-up. 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Frank's a screw-up. Seekonk Supply saves his behind when he screws up the order. Probably put the architectural lighting in himself. 369, this is great. More Seagull commercials. All right, the call is out. The call is out for more Seagull commercials, even though our commercial machine is back. Hey, Tom, nothing. They fixed that thing pretty quick.
2: They got down that one really quick.
1: Because I remember the phone system went out for weeks. That's how we got text, remember?
2: That's how we ended up with the text messages.
1: That was his light bulb moment.
2: That was Doug.
1: That was Doug McGonagall. He gets credit for that.
2: Doug gets credit for the text.
1: You know, he changed the whole industry with that.
2: Yes, he changed.
1: They did. Because Holland said, who did that? I said, that was Doug's idea. Ooh, I'm going to share it with other radio stations. He's a radio consultant. So that was Doug McGonagall's moment.
2: The voice texters, you're amazing.
1: No, you are. We do appreciate you. 648, commercials.
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0: 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Staples. That was easy.
1: You know, I was going to take the candidates out to Greg's last night, but I had to go home. I was tired. Greg's. October's Breast Cancer Awareness Month, and Greg's is stepping up with its Pink Cake for a Cure promotion. Runs through the month of October. Portion of the proceeds of every slice of cake, or the full cake, delicious pink cake, will directly benefit the Gloria Gemma Breast Cancer Foundation. That's how they roll at Greg's. And rolling for the fall season, they've kicked it up. The appetizers, buffalo chicken dip, TBC quesadilla, sticky ribs, salads and sandwiches. How about the autumn salad? How about the harvest chicken salad? I love chicken salad. 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How about the chicken pot pie? Nothing like a good chicken pot pie. Oh, they'll tell you that at Greg's. Barbecue pulled pork mac and cheese, glazed maple mustard salmon bowl. Look at this. 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Another one for him, my friend over here. And if you want to satisfy that pumpkin fix, you go to Greg's. 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Now, Natalie's home this weekend. She's here. In fact, she's here already. If she's good, I may take her to Greg's. We'll see how it all turns out.
2: Santino, I want you to call this Big Lou and make sure he stays in his own territory. And get the trash can.
1: Remember, Big Lou, he's on meds, too. Falling apart like you are. Big Lou needs QC Kinetics down, by the way.
3: And Big Lou's
1: and
3: broken.
1: Big Lou, have you planned ahead? You ought to call attorney Joe Prietta.
4: Always, Gino.
1: And if you need a television, Uncle Bill's got a few in his basement he kept.
4: Uncle Bill,
1: we miss Uncle Bill.
3: Oh, we miss him.
1: What a bedrock sponsor he was. Every day.
3: I'll just say this. We have the best audience anywhere in the country.
1: It's true, Gino.
3: Anywhere in the country, you people are unmatched.
4: So give him a bonus half hour commercial free this morning, too, Gino, right?
1: I gave him a bill. When does that happen?
4: Never.
1: What is this, PBS
4: Never.
1: Over here? I thought it's I was like, going to sell tote bags for
4: like
1: a second.
4: Like WAPP back in the summer in the 80s, right? Yeah. The commercial free.
1: Like Jim Baker begging for money over here.
4: Jim Baker. He's still dead?
1: Why not? He left us. All of our friends are leaving us.
4: Helena, I'm taking it on you a little bit there, Gino.
1: Ah, Bill, that's
4: fine. She sounded a little bit like Trump, to be honest with you, Gene. That's
1: well, Bill, there is a tradition of going after the moderator because you don't like the question.
4: She talks bad
1: about
4: Trump.
1: Just doesn't happen to be in her party. It's usually the other guys that are doing that.
4: Tom saw me. That drew my attention last night right away. Hello, hold on.
5: You know, that's very condescending from both of you.
4: Ooh.
3: Ooh, hey.
1: I was running. Hold on, am I running?
4: Hold on a second here.
1: I know you want me to run, but I'm not taking a pay cut.
4: They don't like being questioned in the corporate.
1: Alita doesn't have to worry about that.
4: Corner office, Gene. They don't question them, you know?
1: I know.
3: She but does anyways, throw the little...
1: Bill, we must all do the people's business.
4: Oh, boy.
1: I thanked her. I thanked her for coming. Sure.
4: Good for you,
1: Gene. A lot, Bill. Grow a thick skin. Come on.
4: Thick skin. Come on.
1: Thick skin.
4: It's the life we've chosen, Gene.
1: Yeah. What do you work for, the Psoriasis Foundation? Bill, it's a national Dixie Lie Day. I mean, Dyslexia Day.
4: Oh, really?
1: Tom, is that it? National
3: this is Dyslexia Day. World Dyslexia Day.
1: World Dyslexia Day.
3: Yeah.
1: Well, as you know, Tom, that's a cause near and dear to your heart.
3: Mm-hmm. Yes, it is.
1: And Natalie's home, so maybe we'll get Natalie to talk about it. We'll have two dyslexics.
3: Two dyslexics talk to each other.
1: Talk to each other. This should be good.
4: Oh,
1: we may go commercial-free again. No, my daughter Natalie's in town, and Natalie had dyslexia. And so we went through it as a family. So I think it's something that... Oh, my Gene, you went through it. It wasn't a disease. No, I know. I'm just saying.
4: Serious business. You know?
1: There's something that every family can learn from this. And if you get the help you need early on, it is a life-changing thing for you. Tom, would you agree with that?
3: Absolutely.
1: And the unfortunate part is that we're doing a much better job now.
3: Than when I was a kid.
1: Than when you were a kid.
3: I mean,
1: it wasn't that long ago.
3: If I got diagnosed earlier, I would have gone to the Ivy Leagues. I'm amazed at what I can do now. Now that I understand my learning disabilities.
4: That's such a great thing going on.
1: Listen, Helena Mata wrote you a letter of recommendation.
3: Yeah.
1: She was on the board at Harvard, right? Wasn't she up there?
3: Yeah, she'd hate me too.
1: Going to Harvard. Well, you at Malicenti, forget it.
4: It's a little insensitive for you. A little insensitive of you, don't you think?
1: You callous. News guy.
4: Mean.
1: All right, 7 o'clock, here's Bill.
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4: Tom from the Rye-High Home Improvement Specialist News Center. 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
7: They need a plan that will work.
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5: them.
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5: Okay. You have no plan, Ken.
4: Yes, debate night is the candidates for governor. 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
7: Yeah, it doesn't work.
5: It's Let's not hold it there. For Rhode Islanders to be priced out of the state from a housing perspective. These guys can talk about their spreadsheets all they want. I'm talking about real Rhode Islanders who are crushed by the cost of housing.
4: We're joined by Republican Aaron Gukian on the stage at PFAC on Channel 10 last night.
9: I just want to ask you, which communities do you want the pipeline to go through here in the state of Rhode Island?
10: And again, I've got good news for you.
9: Now,
10: we already have pipelines in place.
4: Follows the lieutenant governor candidates joined by WPR's Gene Valicenti. This one may be the closest to the statewide races. The Republican John Laughlin telling the incumbent Democrat Savita Matos need to expand natural gas lines here in the state. Lower prices.
10: They're too small. They just need to be enlarged. So all of that permitting has already been done. And those communities already have the pipeline.
9: But which communities? Tell me which communities here in the state of Rhode Island.
10: Take a map and look where they go through right now. That's the good news. It's very easy to find out.
4: More news this morning. Channel 4, Channel 10 had a big night. They're reporting the guy accused in that broad daylight stabbing Wednesday of a mom and her two-year-old on the south side. He may have done the same thing in 2003, an attack on two seven-year-old boys. He's due in court this morning. Mom's in her 20s. She's stable. The two-year-old baby girl still in critical condition this morning. In WPR Business News at 7:03, the price of North Sea Brent has jumped 4%. Rising tensions in the Middle East. Overseas markets have been down. Wall Street backing off its records. Futures right now are down as we speak. Nathan Bove joins us this morning from SOA Financial with the Money Talk Morning Market Preview.
11: Good morning. Treasury yields retreated from fresh multi-decade highs after a strong 10-year note auction soothed some investor fears. Earlier, yields on both 10-year and 30-year treasuries notched their highest level since 2002. The 10-year yield finished the day at 5.28, up slightly on the day after getting as high as 5.36. The Dow Jones Industrial Average, NASDAQ, and S&P all traded lower a day after the AI rally powered the S&P and NASDAQ to records. Blue chip average dropped 342 points or 0.7%, while the S&P and NASDAQ both lost 0.2%. All sectors of the S&P 500 were lower on the day except for healthcare. The Federal Reserve also released minutes from its September meeting. Investors took the disclosures in stride, keeping expectations in check that the central bank could hike interest rates once more before year end. Housing remained a concern as mortgage rates rose to their highest level in nearly 3 years. I'm Nathan Bove of the SOA Financial Group. Thanks, and check out the Money Talk Show tonight and every weeknight at 7 p.m. right here on WPRO.
4: All righty, Nathan. WD Fair News time is 7:04. It's time again for WPRO Sports. Somewhere this morning, wherever he is, he's all grown up now. Somewhere, the infamous Jeffrey Mayer must be smiling. The karma in 1996 that got the Yankees all these years later. Last night's Game 3 with the Rays, what looked to be Anthony Volpe's game-tying home run.
12: After review, we have spectator interference. In addition,
4: darn.
12: The left fielder would not.
4: The game was on TBS. Unlike the infamous Jeffrey Mayer incident, who was turned into a folk hero, Anthony Volpe was put back on second base. The Yankees' drought has hit 17 years. They're swept away by the Rays 4-3. Tampa's going to have to wait for the winner of the White Sox Guardian Series. Cleveland stays alive, forcing them a game 4, 9-3 win. The rematch is on in the senior circuit. Meantime, Dodgers and Brewers closing out their series at Atlanta and San Diego. WPR News time is 7:05.
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13: Restless night? On 95 eastbound, slow moving from 95 to the Washington Bridge. Westbound slows down starting just before the East Shore Expressway overpass. 95 southbound under the speed limit starting before Smithfield Ave heading into downtown. And it's heavy before 117 heading towards Route 4. Both sides of 95, watch for brake lights hopping onto 195 east. Slow on the 610 inbound start to finish. And 146 southbound is back.
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20: He's going back home to mom right now. He's going to get the hell bowled up. Because what he doesn't know is that his mom voted for Trump.
21: Good morning. Hi. Good morning. Hi.
20: Sorry, you have a helicopter roaring in the background. Go ahead. You know, the Italians are tough. I love the Italians. I'll just give you a big fat kiss.
1: That's okay. Well, handshake is fine. Loves the Italians. Columbus Day coming up. And we put the La Pina back up on the arch, which is good. Is Trump going to be in the parade? Maybe so. I will get to that coming up in just a second. In the meantime, Trump was in Texas last night. Tight Senate race over there. He calls the Democrat running Talafrico. He calls Talarico Talafrico. And he's behind Paxton, the Attorney General, the Republican running for the Senate seat. Pivotal. Got to grab everyone. Trump's on the road again in Texas.
20: No, but who's going to vote for the guy? So Talafrico voted in favor of defunding the police. And he personally wrote a bill to strip Texas police officers of their legal protection because he wants to destroy the lives of your police officers.
1: All right, Talafrico, go ahead. Play the hits. Come on, you got the act down by now. You've been going state to state to state.
20: All of a sudden, he's a vegan. You know, my wife told me, sir, do me a favor. You have to do me just a little bit of a favor. It's not vegan, it's vegan. I don't know about that stuff. I'm not into it. And he said, it's vegan. Please pronounce that word properly. I called it vegan, vegan. I thought, it was, how the hell would I know? I like steak.
1: The wife calls him sir. Sir? all right. That's Trump on the road in Texas, where he's got a tight one.
20: We Wait a minute, I'm not happy right now. Getting a little bit thin up there, I'm not happy. It's not good news, now I'm depressed. I said I look really sharp tonight, then I just looked at myself from the back. This is not good.
1: What, you wearing the Joseph A. Banks suit yesterday? Did you hear about this, Tom? Trump the other day, he opened his coat, kind of flashed it, and the sharp-eyed reporter said, hey, what's that label say? Zoom in. Joseph A. Banks. Hold on, I thought he was more of an Oxford suit guy or a Brioni custom guy or a Canali. Joseph A. Banks.
0: You gotta love the internet sleuths that point out the littlest things of Trump's hypocrisy. Trump was just at a rally sporting this fancy suit, showing it off to everyone, but he showed the label, which shows that it's a Joss A. Bank suit, which is typically made in China or Bangladesh, not in the United States. However, they do have an American label called Joseph Abboud that is made in the United States of America. So the question is, why is Trump wearing the cheap Chinese brand and not the American version? I thought he was all about USA, made in America.
20: You dumb bastards.
1: Now listen, the company, Taylor Brands, they got a big factory in New Bedford. And they do make the Joseph Abboud line, which used to be a high-end boutique. And then he sold his name to them, and now it's a cheaper line of suits. But they got $1,000 suits, believe it or not, at Joseph A. Bank off the rack. And there may be some upper-level Joseph A. Banks suits, that's the same company, that were also made in America, made in New Bedford. So we'll have to check the one that Trump had on. But to the point is, Mr. Brioni, Canali, Oxford, custom-made, custom-this, right, Rolls-Royce, Mar-a-Lago, he was wearing a Joseph A. Banks suit. So now the internet sleuths pointed that out, and Trump's critics in the media are running with it. All right, listen, before we run away from Trump, he was behind the desk in the Oval Office yesterday holding court before he went to Texas on socialism, on the computer king, Mr. Dell and his wife, coming in to fund and seed the Trump accounts for everybody's kid now, by the way. There's an account for every kid, regardless of income, opened up as soon as they're born. Biden, Hillary, Obama, the Nobel Peace Prize, why Trump deserves it on Friday, and why he wants to donate his golf club in Florida and make it a presidential retreat. They tried that before, and that's where Mar-a-Lago's history comes in. I'll get to that, but first, Trump behind the resolute desk on socialism.
20: And they're going, and records in many different fashions, instead of Americans sharing in the misery of communism or whatever it is that out there promoting, which is, you know, I'm watching it all the time. They're communists, but they say, well, we're really not communists, really. But their policies are that of a communist, socialist. It won't work, and it's been proven over thousands of years by different names. It doesn't work.
1: And then he had the Dells were in. Who's the Dell? The Dell computer. Michael Dell and his wife. Now, the wife gets a beating. I don't know. She's got kind of an odd look and odd facial expression. What can I tell you? But she gets a beating when she comes. But that's all right. She got a good bashing the last time around. But she came in again because you know what? They're loaded. They're billionaires, and they just gave $7 billion to fund the Trump accounts for newborn babies. And there's one for everyone. So it opened up. The Dells have seeded it, and you can add to it. And by the time the kid turns 18, there's money there. And if you keep going till they're 26, there's more money there. And grandparents can fund it, too.
20: Today, I'm pleased to announce that every single eligible minor child in America has now been automatically enrolled in a Trump account.
1: Tom, is too late from open up one. You have to worry about it. But there's two,
3: I would love a Trump account about now.
1: You know what? When Diane found you floating in the basket in my stream in the backyard in the reeds, like Moses, I should have opened up a Trump account for you.
3: Yeah, and he didn't.
1: But I didn't.
3: Selfish.
1: I didn't. But anyway, the Dells are seeding that. And Mr. and Mrs. Dell came in yesterday, the computer giant. Dell, $7 billion for you.
3: Let's see. Trump also said that he could have gone much harder at Obama, Clinton, Biden, but he chose not to for the betterment of the country.
1: Said, you're lucky I'm such a generous man because I could lock all three of them up if I want.
20: I could have done very bad things to Hillary Clinton. I could have done very, very bad things to Joe Biden. I could have done very bad things to Barack Hussein Obama. I thought it was inappropriate to do so because you have to treat the office of the presidency with respect. Then I found out that they impeached me twice. And
2: I certainly, even to this moment, I can do whatever I want if I want.
1: What was the one thing he said when he was running the first time around? I could walk down Fifth Avenue, shoot people, and nobody would bomb.
3: I could shoot somebody on Fifth Avenue, and nobody would turn against me, That's something like that.
1: Anyway, he says, you're lucky I'm such a generous man. I would have locked all three of them up.
3: Yeah.
1: All right, and for that, you deserve the Nobel Peace Prize. But you're not going to get it, you know. The Nobel Peace Prize comes out Friday. Who are we going to give it to? Who do you want to give it to?
3: I don't think the Pope. But no, he hasn't done anything.
1: Pope?
3: The Pope hasn't done anything.
1: They gave it to Obama. He was in office like a month. They gave him it. He didn't do anything either.
3: That's true.
1: A lot of it's political. I give it to the Pope because the Pope's a Trump critic, you know.
3: Let me see. You know what? The internet probably has Nobel Peace Prize.
1: You know, if they want to make a statement, what if they gave it to Zelensky? What do you think of that?
3: I don't know if you can give it to Zelensky. I don't know if you can.
1: Who are they going to give the Nobel Peace Prize to?
3: Well, Zelensky's up there. He's a nominee.
1: Maybe they should give it to me for moderating the debate.
3: Yeah.
1: A peacemaker, Tom.
3: Pope Leo's up there. Greta Thunberg is up there.
1: Oh my God. Can you imagine if she got it? Honestly. No, she's not going to get it. You know why? Because she's anti-Israel. Not going to get it.
3: Well, I mean,
1: so go ahead. You got the list?
3: I got some people that are suspected nominees.
1: These are the suspects. In the running. The Pope? The new Pope?
3: Yes.
1: I mean, he's not the real Pope. The new Pope. The real Pope is, you know,
3: yeah.
1: Polish Pope. He was good. He's up in the front. And you go to the Basilica. He's right there on the right. He's got a good spot. He's right by the Pietà.
3: Yep.
1: Got good real estate. That's the real Pope. This Pope, he's a Pope, but, you know, he's got to earn his stripes. So go ahead. The Pope, Greta Thunberg?
3: Greta Thunberg.
1: You got to be kidding me.
3: How dare you?
1: How dare you? Remember Trump walked right past her at the UN? That scowl
3: that
1: she has?
3: That scowl on
1: that
3: face. The
1: demonic scowl she has? She was the green climate change activist kid, oddball that kid.
3: Turned free Palestinian protester.
1: Then she turned free Palestinian protester. What's next for you? Never mind what's next for me. All right, go ahead. Who else?
3: Zelensky's up there.
1: So I told you, Zelensky. If they want to make a political statement, they'll throw it at Zelensky.
3: Francesca Albanese. Maya Sandy.
1: Hold on, is she in a parade with me on the Sunday?
3: UN Special Rapporteur.
1: How do you spell it?
3: Rapport.
1: Hold on. For National Dyslexic Week, go ahead.
3: R-A-P-P-O-R-T-E-U-R.
1: Rapporteur. You're close.
3: All right, good.
1: Yeah. No, say it again.
3: Rapporteur.
1: I think you're correct.
3: Nice.
1: Yeah, Rapporteur.
3: Maya Sandu. She's
1: Never
3: the president of Moldova.
1: Moldova.
3: Oh.
1: Close enough. Moldova.
3: Yulia.
1: Nobody goes there. Go ahead.
3: Yulia Navalnaya.
1: Close enough.
3: Okay.
1: What does she do?
3: The Russian opposition figure.
1: Oh, wait a minute. That's in the running. Yeah, stick it to Putin.
3: Mykola Kuleba.
1: Mykola Kuleba?
3: Yeah, children's rights activist.
1: Okay, safe choice.
3: Yeah.
1: Safe choice.
3: Hussam Abu Safaya.
1: Go ahead. Already controversial, but go ahead.
3: Hak Ja An.
1: Hak takes care of that
3: Ja
1: continent.
3: Han.
1: Go ahead. DEI, go ahead. That takes care of them. Okay.
3: Nikolai Kurbatov. No idea who that is.
1: No idea who that is.
3: Arthur Denevo. Yeah?
1: Is that his real name?
3: Yeah,
1: that's his
3: real name. That's his real name.
1: Okay.
3: Alokir Maluwal.
1: Something, yeah. That takes care of that continent. Okay. Go ahead. Yeah, any more here? I have to be somewhere at six.
3: Sarah Al Saka.
1: Okay.
3: Yeah.
1: All right. Listen, I told you, the Pope.
3: Take care of that continent.
1: The Pope, Zelensky. Those are my two. And is there another bold-faced name?
3: Donald Trump.
1: Is he on the list?
3: He's on the list.
1: He's on the list. Trump says, I deserve the prize. Yeah.
2: The Nobel Peace Prize will be Friday. Well, last time they gave it to a young lady who was a fabulous person, and she said she didn't deserve it, that I deserved it. And she gave it to me, and I said, wow, what an honor. I settled 8 wars. Another one is coming. I got all the hostages back. I did things that nobody else has ever done. I'm not bragging. I'm just telling you the facts. No president probably has settled any wars. I settled 8 wars and big ones, saved millions and millions of lives. And when Maria gave me that Nobel Prize, she said, not only should he get it for this year, but there's never been anybody in the history of the Nobel Prize that deserves it more. I did. I settled 8 wars. And I've stopped maybe the total obliteration of the world because Iran will never have a nuclear weapon.
1: Well, you started that one. I know. What can I tell? It's like the news business. You're only good as your last show. Listen, when you leave, you got that golf club next door down there in West Palm. Why don't you give that to the government? Donate part of that to the government. Make it a presidential retreat. You'll have a place to play golf. Right, there's your tax. Take it off your taxes.
5: I've heard that you want to turn part of your golf club in West Palm into a retreat for future presidents, similar to Camp David. Are you going to call it Camp Donald?
2: Well, it's already called Trump International. It's one of the best golf courses in the world. So it's built. It's all built. It's been in operation for over 20 years. It's been very successful. And everybody wants to go there. And the advantage is, this was suggested to me by the military and Secret Service, there are no high buildings looming over it. There are no houses on it, so you don't have houses. We have to inspect rooms. It seems that all presidents play golf.
1: So listen, you donate the property, that's a tax write-off for you, and then you've got a place to go play in your golden years, which is near you. Could it be all secured and everything? That's the play. All right, Trump wants to make a donation. By the way, Trump's in Mar-a-Lago, which was, did you know that was originally donated to the government under, it was under Jimmy Carter. Marjorie Meriwether Post owned it, rich woman. She was rich twice from the Post serial fortune. She was the heiress to that. And then she married E.F. Hutton. Money goes to money, right? In her case, it did. And then she bought Mar-a-Lago, which is actually a collection of European homes that were torn down because she liked the room. And it's a mishmash of architecture. Some of it's Moorish, some of it's Boorish. It's Moorish. Can it be both Moorish and Boorish? Yes. Some of it's European, some of it's medieval. And she just stuck it all together in Mar-a-Lago, put a tower up, boom. And she loved it. And she lived there and she liked it. She threw crazy parties and stuff. And then she said, you know what? When I pass, my kids don't need the place. I'm going to donate it to the U.S. government. It shall become a presidential summer retreat. And she did that. And it was deeded to the government. And Jimmy Carter took delivery. But Jimmy Carter was wearing the sweater, kicked the thermostat down. He said, well, do you think I'm going to walk around Mar-a-Lago? Me and Rosalind? Not going to happen. So they gave it back to the family. And then the daughters had it. And the daughters got it, and they couldn't afford the tax bill on it. I mean, the mother, you know, whatever they said, you can't afford it. Right? The fortune that you thought was the fortune is not that big. Now what do we do with this white elephant we have, Mar-a-Lago? So they put it up for sale. Bang. Guess who came in? Donald Trump. He bought it off the daughters.
21: Hi.
1: Yeah, you bought it off you liked it. A cab driver took you around. You got in the cab. You said, give me the biggest house in Palm Beach. This is what he was up and coming. Celebrity. Lifestyle is rich and famous. And the cabbie said, well, there is one place, but I don't think it's for you. Trump said, take me. Not for me. This is me. This is like the envision of me. Gold, gilding, crazy architecture, gates. And Trump negotiated with the family. He got the deal of a lifetime, and that's how Trump got Mar-a-Lago. You want to read more about it? Go Google Vanity Fair, how Trump got Mar-a-Lago. Fascinating story at 7:25.
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13: 95 southbound, mostly under the speed limit, starting before Smithfield Ave, heading into downtown, backed up on the ramp to 195 east, and it's a heavy ride after 117 towards Route 4. 95 northbound, busy around the Thurber's Curve, brake lights on the ramp to 195 east. Eastbound, slow right from 95 to the Washington Bridge. Westbound, the brake lights start right around the East Shore Expressway overpass. I'm Robin Murphy with your Right Now Traffic.
22: From the Seascape Lawn Care Weather Center.
23: Partly sunny today with a warm high of 74, then turning mainly clear tonight. Lows between the mid-40s in the suburbs and 49 in the city. Sunshine and breezy, high 70 tomorrow. With WPRO's...
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1: 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You're going to lose. 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It's their area. They know everything. 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You know, what do you know? Did you know you're supposed to plan out like 6-7 years before you need the care? Did you do that? 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You didn't do that. All right. 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Call Joe today and be very honest. Okay? Don't try to, well, I did this, that. 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
1: All right, Bill, the music's back. The commercial's back.
4: Thank God for that.
1: We're back in business over there. That's very nice. That's good.
4: It's quite a morning. I need a break here, Gene.
1: The day has been saved. Did you have your whole show early morning one with
4: it? It was all me for an hour. Yeah.
1: Just you for an hour.
4: Gene, I can talk. You know that.
1: Yes.
4: I should have been a preacher like that.
1: Yeah.
4: Listen up, you people.
1: Yeah. This is the day the Lord has made.
4: Yeah.
1: Commercial free for a half hour.
4: It's like the old WAPP back in. Remember that back in the day?
1: Yeah. All right, take it.
4: Gene, the bro culture, Gene, alive and well in the Ivies. This is the WFAIR News at 7:30. That's from Jane Doe's lawyer out there in Ithaca. The kids called a strike in a sit-in at Cornell.

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Probably two washes. You pay. You're making money off them now. Look at this. Now you can add as many features to that. You want to do the in and out every time you come? Why not? That's what I do. I do the express reconditioning, and I usually do it in West Warwick. I roll right in. Carlos takes care of me. Ed is right there. Wave him in. Carlos, boom. I go get a cup of coffee. I walk around. I come back. Chew the fat with Ed, and then my car looks great in 25 minutes. Now, for the fall, in maybe a week or so, I got to make the appointment for a full detail, and then they'll get the buffers and the wax and the Q-tips and everything. Car's going to look like it rolled out of the showroom. It's a real value. And you ought to sign up for it, and you put the sticker on the car, and then we'll know that you're in the club. We'll know that we can trust you. You're legitimate. 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I go to Cohasset Avenue, West Warwick, two in East Providence, two in Pawtucket, Oaklawn Avenue in Cranston. 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

0: Tom, Kimberly Guilfoyle. You know who she is?
1: She is the ex of Donald Trump Jr., and she is a former co-host of The Five.
0: And she is also divorced from Gavin Newsom.
1: Yes.
0: Now, you imagine these, want to talk about an odd couple?
1: Yeah.
0: Huh? She's a conservative. She's married to Newsom. They busted up. Then she took up with Donald Trump Jr. They busted up.
1: Yep.
0: And then as a going-away gift, Trump made her ambassador to Greece. Okay? Ambassador to Greece, Kimberly Guilfoyle. With the flowing locks and everything. Anyway, now, Tom, the Wall Street Journal is reporting that Kimberly Guilfoyle knows how to work the system. That she put the arm on a well-heeled Trump donor and texted him on Signal Chat, which is the system all the insiders use.
1: It's the encrypted text message system.
0: Right. And she texted this guy and said, this is when she was undergoing the confirmation process to become the ambassador to Greece. Opa, opa. Pull the Greek music up for this.
1: Okay.
0: And she said, hey, honey, I need a favor. I need $100,000 to clear up my American Express bill. And if you wire it to Amex, there'll be no paper trail. Can you do that for me, honey? Now, the honey had been looking to get a hold of the guy who runs the IRS, he's looking to get close to Trump. He's looking for all kinds of stuff from the Trump administration. And he's got Kimberly Guilfoyle that's going to be his way in. You follow? Only Kimberly says in the text, hey, honey, get me the $100,000 and I'll open doors for you. She's like Dathan the Taskmaster from Ten Commandments. Give me all the gold in the world and I'll give you Pharaoh. And she says, so this is a quid pro quo. At least that's what it looks like on paper. Now the money was never paid. Incidentally, the fish on the hook, he's another character. This guy's a lawyer. He owned pizzerias and he was running for Congress, but failed. Okay. So he's a big MAGA supporter. And he's got money, and Kimberly Guilfoyle texts him and says, give me $100,000 and I'll open all the doors for you, which is could be a violation of about 100 different things. Anyway, she's over in Greece now. She was confirmed. This is all coming out now in reporting by the Wall Street Journal. And Rubio was in Greece just the other day, Secretary of State. She technically works for him as the ambassador. And he's having a news conference about Greek relations, how everything is great and how the embassy is running smooth. And all of a sudden, one of those fake news reporters pipes up and says, oh, by the way, Mr. Secretary, what do you think of this news that Kimberly Guilfoyle was putting the arm on a Trump donor for $100,000 so she could clear up the American Express bill and go into the confirmation process debt free? Aren't you concerned about that? Isn't that a violation, Mr. Secretary?
2: Amid increasing congressional scrutiny of Ambassador Guilfoyle's tenure here, I'm wondering, Mr. Secretary, if you've personally reviewed some of those allegations and are confident that all is in compliance with State Department ethics.
3: This is not the forum where we're going to address that, as simple as that. Suffice it to say, our embassy here is doing a great job. Our ambassador's been a strong ambassador here. The questions you're asking me, we're not addressing those at press conferences in Greece with a foreign minister and in another country.
0: Well, why not? Where should we address them? What are you going to call her, callous? That'd be next.
4: I mean, I think were your sources Marco Rubio and his staff saying how great our relationships are with Greece? Because, you know, actually the people of Greece and the rest of Europe can read the newspapers, can read these stories about how it seems like our ambassador is entirely corrupt. And that usually doesn't bode well for the United States' reputation. So I hope Marco Rubio takes Scott's advice and actually launches an investigation. I hope he does it. You know, tomorrow.
1: That's Neera Tanden. Remember her?
0: Yeah.
1: Yeah.
0: Was she Fox?
1: No, she was on the, she's from the Biden years. She's one of the Biden's advisors.
0: Yeah.
1: Yeah.
0: Kimberly Guilfoyle was preparing for her congressional hearing to become U.S. ambassador to Greece when she reached out to a Trump donor with an urgent request. She needed $100,000 that she said she owed American Express in a way that wouldn't leave a paper trail. Quote, it won't show up anywhere if you wire money to American Express, she wrote on Signal. According to messages reviewed by the Wall Street Journal, please, honey, please. She denies any wrongdoing and says that guy owed me money because I made some speeches on his behalf. And the guy says, I didn't owe her anything. I didn't owe her any money. She put the arm on me as a quid pro quo. She wanted $100,000 to open doors for me and the Trump administration. The guy's got his own baggage. He's a disbarred lawyer. He ran pizzerias. He was a failed congressional candidate. He's got all kinds of trouble, this guy. But that's all right. Now he's making trouble for her. Guilfoyle didn't ultimately make the payment. The guy didn't pay her. He texted her back and said, if I do this, it's going to cost me my marriage. But the back and forth is part of a tranche of hundreds of messages, emails, and letters reviewed by the Wall Street Journal, raising new questions about the activities of one of America's most high-profile ambassadors. She knows how to work the system, been around politics long enough. $100,000 can open a lot of doors. $125,000 maybe get you right to Trump. You never know. You know, I used to date the son. Yeah, that's me. The guy's name is Detters. Odd. Ironic, isn't it? Detters, a 63-year-old attorney and former co-owner of the Snappy Tomato pizzeria chain, mounted an unsuccessful run for Congress and governor. He said in a series of interviews that Guilfoyle's lack of results left him disenchanted with the Trump administration. What did he want the doors open for? Well, turns out he's been consulting an effort to wrestle money out of an insurance company. You follow? And he was trying to get Guilfoyle to get this guy extradited back to the country so he could collect money for the insurance company and collect his cut. The bottom line is, we got the texts. Although Guilfoyle is now questioning the authenticity of the texts. Not the authenticity of the story the text tell, the authenticity of the text. Her putting the arm out. Yeah, I could open a lot of doors for you. $100,000 would get you a lot of doors open. All right, that's the Wall Street Journal reporting. Jeff Bezos goes back and forth. He's either the second or third richest man, depending on the stock market. And sometimes he's number one. Jeff Bezos, Amazon king. He's commenting on socialism. He's a capitalist. He's commenting on socialism.
5: Why is socialism taking off in some quarters?
6: Well, I think there are a couple of things. One, we do have real affordability problems. So people look at the cost of housing, for example, and it's very expensive. And so you can't pretend that there are no problems. So, you know, young people look at the cost of housing and they think, gosh, I'm going to have to live 2 hours out of town. I can't possibly live close to my job. So I don't think we should underestimate the problems. But we should also look at what the real solutions are. You know, housing is a good example because it's a very important example, but it's a place where a lot of the government intervention that's happened has been counterproductive. And instead of work on the real solution, it's very common for, you know, in the case of housing, for certain politicians to point at landlords and say this is the fault of greedy landlords.
0: Well, that's what they do, right? They point at the landlords, the greedy landlords. Well, who's Bezos talking to?
7: He was on with Brett Baer yesterday. He also said it's okay to be a billionaire.
6: Well, I think, you know, we live in an environment where, some people have come to, they've been taught, I think incorrectly, but they've been taught that in this whole kind of oppressor-oppressed framework and that success is villainy. Success is not villainy. You can be a billionaire if you start a hamburger stand, you have 10 people and it works really well, and you open a second one and you open a third one, now you're employing 30 people, and then you open, you know, 10 more and so on. Pretty soon you have 1,000 hamburger restaurants and you are a billionaire. There's a real story, by the way, it's with Chicken Tenders, it's the Raising Cane, you know. Sure. This is how it works. There's nothing wrong with making unbelievably good chicken that people love, and it doesn't make him a bad person.
7: I mean, it's amazing, isn't it? He's right.
0: Bezos. It's tough for a poor person to help other poor people. It's tough to put the arm on a poor person. Yeah. Usually it's the guys with money that they go to put the arm on them, right?
7: But you know, it's like, you know, you work hard, you put out a product that people like, you can be successful in this country, and you should be able to enjoy the fruits of your labor.
0: No, you have to share the fruit.
7: No.
0: You give me your fruit.
7: I'm not giving you my fruit.
0: You grow the fruit, but you give me your fruit.
7: Oh, listen.
0: One lemon for you, one lemon for me.
7: You were in Providence long enough last night, the socialism's wearing off on you, huh?
0: Yeah, there's going to be no fruit on the tree in that city. In fact, I want two lemons, and you keep half a lemon. All right, we come back. Hey, did you see the Real Housewives of Rhode Island won an award?
7: Yeah.
0: Look at this. Our media correspondent, David, watches it so we don't have to, and now he reports that the Real Housewives of Rhode Island picked up an award, New York Post award. I'll get that.
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18: 195 westbound, a slow ride from exit 1 in Seekonk right through East Providence. We've got a crash being cleared just past the East Shore Expressway overpass off to the right. Eastbound, slow from 95 to the Washington Bridge. Got a crash 95 northbound on the 37 Jefferson Boulevard access road. The left lane is blocked there, so watch for brake lights. Northbound, mostly under the speed limit from the Jefferson Boulevard on-ramp heading up into the city. Southbound's a slow ride getting out of the Pawtucket S curves into downtown. I'm Robin Murphy with your Right Now Traffic.
19: From the Seascape Lawn Care Weather Center.
20: Partly sunny today with a warm high of 74, then turning mainly clear tonight. Lows between the mid-40s in the suburbs and 49 in the city. Sunshine and breezy, high 70 tomorrow. With WPRO's exclusive AccuWeather, I'm meteorologist Heather Zayer.
21: 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I'd like to have a jingle created in order to promote my business. It's a strip joint.
22: Give me a second. Bow, chicka, bow, bow. Hey, Mickey, you're so fine. You're so fine. You blow my mind. Hey, Mickey. Hey, Mickey. Bow, chicka, bow, bow, bow, bow, bow, bow, bow, bow, bow, bow. How's that?
0: Pretty good.
22: Huh.
0: They do all the work for us, Tom. Look at this.
7: I mean, people are amazing today.
0: Let's go.
7: Next. I love the voice. Listen, there's a lot of voice text I wish I could play today, too. Trust me.
0: Some of them a little salty, as they say.
7: A little salty.
0: A little salty, Brian.
7: A little too sour.
0: This portion of the broadcast is brought to you by Baxter's Fine Jewelry. Jewelry is more than just a one-time purchase. It's an heirloom that gets passed down and worn for generations. I got my grandfather's watch. They gave it to him in 1964 for a testimonial dinner at the Italian Community Center, and my father got it, and my father gave it to me. And now I've got it, and I wear it when it's a special occasion. I wear it, and I treasure it. And someday I'm going to pass it down to my grandson, if I ever get one, or Gene, granddaughter. No, right? The royals changed that. It's the firstborn gets it, so it's going to go to Alexandra, and then she'll give it to whomever she likes. Baxter's Fine Jewelry, they'll make that happen for you. 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
4: 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We're out of here.
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2: Yes! Real Housewives of Rhode Island, according to our media correspondent, David, won the New York Post Page Six Best Reality Cast in all of reality, in all of reality world.
3: Are you
2: Real
3: ready?
2: Real Housewives of Rhode Island. John, season one, right?
3: Are you ready to admit you're wrong?
2: No, absolutely not.
3: You're wrong.
2: I'm just passing this along as a neutral observer. They're coming back for another season. There you go. They're all glammed and glitzed up. Yesterday, they got the award.
3: And Andy Cohen sees dollar signs.
2: That's all he sees. He's a smart business guy. Smart capitalist, huh?
3: Capitalist. Capital
2: yeah.
3: C.
2: The VRT Awards. Page Six sponsors. New York Post. They won best cast of all reality TV. All of it. All of it. Do you hear? All of it. Congratulate. Play a little more. This was the
3: That's
2: the
3: it. That's all I got right
2: That's
3: there.
2: That's all you got?
3: You
2: play
3: hear
2: it again. New York. This is in New York where they gave him the award.
1: And the winner for best cast is The Real Housewives of Rhode Island.
2: Table for 17 Twin Oaks, please. It's 8 o'clock. All right, if you missed the debate last night, I'm going to recap it because I was there. You insensitive creature, you.
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5: From the Rye High Home Improvement Specialist News Center, this is the WPRO News at 8 o'clock. Gene's debate days in the books at back-to-back debates, ending with the three candidates for governor, Helena Bonanno Foulkes, Ken Block, and Aaron Gukian at PPAC. They were debating the Democrats' promise to build 20,000 housing units if elected.
6: Wait, that's more spending. Okay.
7: Well,
6: more spending.
7: So it doesn't
6: work.
8: Yeah, it doesn't work.
7: It's
8: Let's
7: not
8: going
7: to work for Rhode Islanders to be priced out of the state from a housing perspective. These guys can talk about their spreadsheets all they want. I'm talking about real Rhode Islanders who are crushed by the cost of housing.
8: They need a plan that will work.
7: Really work for
8: Your
7: them.
8: Plan cannot work.
7: Okay. You have no plan, Ken.
9: Just want to ask you, which communities do you want the pipeline to go through here in the state of Rhode Island?
10: And again, I've got good news for you.
9: Now,
10: we already have pipelines in place.
5: When this comes as John Laughlin and Sabina Matos debate energy ecology, the lieutenant governor's race. This may be the closest one of the state races, if you believe the polls. Republican says we need to expand on existing gas pipelines that already exist here.
10: They're too small. They just need to be enlarged. So all of that permitting has already been done.
9: But
10: and those communities already have the pipeline.
9: But which communities? Tell me which communities here in the state of Rhode Island.
10: Take a map and look where it goes through right now, Sabina. That's the good news. It's very easy to find out.
5: Gene's going to have more roundup double debate day on Channel 10 last night. There's more, too, from Gene's colleagues at Channel 10. They're reporting this guy charged in Wednesday's broad daylight random stabbing attack on the city's south side was charged with a similar crime in 2003. They say then he stabbed 2 7-year-olds playing in the yard. You're going to hear more from Police Chief Oscar Perez as a mom and her 2-year-old were stabbed in broad daylight Wednesday.
11: It was right behind here. It was an address that apparently there was information that he might have run into a home, and I don't have that with me right now. Again, this is very active.
12: So down the street?
11: Correct.
12: Okay.
11: Around the corner from here, yes. We're going to do what we have to do to make sure that that person that did this violent crime is held accountable.
5: We're going to hear more from the chief this morning. Again, that suspect due in court. Mom's in her 20s. She said to be stable after the attack. The 2-year-old baby girl, though, in critical condition. Some more news. SAS has become a hurricane in the night. State of emergency declared both Alabama and Florida coast as the storm is called in. At Cornell, the kids called a strike in City League. The Ivy Leaguers under criticism up there in Ithaca of turning a blind eye to allegations of gang rape at a frat house there. A couple of food-related stories. Ice cream season's winding down. The owner, though, Cold Stuff Ice Cream up there in Blackstone, Mass., making no apologies for his online blasting of customers rude to a teenage employee. By the way, he says they've had an increase and not a decrease in business. Food cops going after Dunkin' now after targeting Starbucks earlier this week. They say New England-based Dunkin's doing the same thing. Sugar and drinks that they claim are sugar-free. WPRO News Time is 8:03. It's time again for WPRO Sports. In the end, all Aaron Judge could do was watch as the Rays doing the Yankees the favor. They extended to the Red Sox last week, completing a three-game sweep and a 4-3 Game 3 closeout in the Bronx.
6: They give us a winning team every single year, but that's not good enough here in New York. Man, we're the Yankees, and you got to go out there and expect championships and go on in every year.
5: Well, we're going to talk college basketball tonight on WPRO, the voice of Friartown. It's the coach, Ryan Hodgson. So tonight, live from Casarino's with K-Mac, we start tonight at 6 o'clock. The Iceman returneth tomorrow night at Schneider Arena's. PC drops the puck on their new season as they skate against St. Lawrence at Schneider Arena. 6:55 airtime, 7:90 the score. We are the voice of Friartown on the ice and on the courts. 99.7 FM and AM 630 WPRO. It is Friday Night Lights Eve across Rhode Island. Five games on the high school football schedule. The big one tonight in South County as undefeated Scituate visits Narragansett, where it's homecoming tonight. Mariners and Spartans 2-3 in Rhode Island High School Football Division 4. WPR News Time is 8:04. And speaking of 4.
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13: Emergency crews working to clear a crash 95 northbound on the 37 Jefferson Boulevard access road. Traffic is just squeaking by on the right there, so watch for backup if you're heading in that direction. Northbound, mostly under the speed limit, past Jefferson Boulevard, heading up into Providence. Southbound, you got a slow ride moving through the Pawtucket S curves all the way into downtown, backed up on the ramp to 195 east. 195 eastbound, slow from 95 to the Washington Bridge. Westbound, the brake lights start right around exit.
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2: 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Or maybe I'm just saying, you might want a bowl of lobster bisque. And when I have it, they bring the sherry over. Put a little dash of sherry in the lobster bisque. Now you
3: taught me that.
2: Yeah, did you like it? Delicious,
3: it was different.
2: Isn't it? It adds a little kick to it. Yeah. Clam chowder, lobster bisque, the bisque is the best. 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The Raw Bar is open at Providence Oyster Bar. And if you get there between 3 and 5:30, it's Appy Hour and Buckashuck. 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
20: Even though you're saying that people shouldn't yell at your employees, you're sort of yelling at other people online.
21: They're not children, and I'm not in their face.
2: That's the guy who runs the ice cream shop in Blackstone. He's getting more ink for this because he posted on Facebook that people are nasty to my kids who are working here, the teenagers. You know, the kid gets you a cone, he screws up, you got to yell at him? Don't yell at him. The guy says, not only that, don't come here if you don't like my tone, you know, my tone in this. Don't come to my place. Well, he may get what he wishes for. But right now he's getting a lot of ink. He's getting a lot of ink on this because the Boston stations all ran down. NBC 10 ran up. So do it.
21: It was the straw that kind of broke the camel's back.
20: A meltdown at an ice cream shop, causing a swirl of reaction.
21: It's not appropriate. It's not acceptable.
20: Cold Stuff Ice Cream in Blackstone is going viral after co-owner David Forgett says an issue arose when a customer was buying a sweet treat from a teenage employee.
21: Something was in the computer wrong. It was a mistake I made. It was a 20-cent difference.
20: He says the customer's reaction escalated from there.
21: Borderline aggressive.
22: She was just being rude and disrespectful.
20: Making all sorts of comments to the teen.
21: This place sucks and do your job right.
20: Which stuck out.
21: We're dealing with teenagers. You don't need to be like that. It's just a mistake. This is ice cream.
2: This is life, too. They're going to run across nasty customers in life. Maybe a nasty boss. You never know. It could happen. Could happen. It's part of life. Don't make a big deal out of it, okay? Tell the kid to suck it up. Get your headphones out of your head. And I want a chocolate sprinkles, not Jimmy's. Come on. Let's go. But listen, that's not the way it is today. Today you go on social media. You watch. You may get a line out the door for this because the millennials will go up there like Tom's people and they'll all sympathize with the poor kid who got yelled at by the old lady because he shortchanged her.
3: Check out the Yelp reviews. I mean, you're wrong on this one, but...
2: I'm not wrong on this one, but you insist I can't. It's a free country. You could say I'm wrong. Next thing you know, you'll say I'm callous.
3: No, condescending.
2: Insensitive. Condescending. That was another one that came out last time.
3: Let's see the Yelp reviews. You ever read a Yelp review?
2: Yeah, I have.
3: Let's see.
2: By the way, Yelp, you know, you could have those lowered if you like. Do you know that? Yeah. You can pay Yelp and they'll put you down. That's a whole business, too.
3: Owner is a real G. He stands up for his staff and treats them with actual human respect.
2: Yeah, like saying, listen, the old lady's part of life. That wouldn't be treating his staff with real respect. I'm sure he respects his staff, which is good. But the old lady, maybe you got fed up that day, and you're going to come across old ladies who say, you gave me the wrong change, kid. And I want a chocolate Jimmy's, not colored Jimmy's. All right, let's keep going. Let's keep going. This horrible story out of Providence. This is a really, I mean, it's a bad story. A 2-year-old child was stabbed yesterday, and so was the mother, by a guy who was apparently stabbed before. Dateline Providence.
23: We don't have all the facts. We do know that we have 2 victims, and we do know that we have someone in custody. And we know the extent of the injuries on the victims. And as far as I just checked, I was told that they're in stable condition. It is unfortunate. Again, you know, this is a... It's from what I'm hearing and what I'm gathering as far as facts, it's just terrible. It seems like they were just standing there, but I'm just not sure anything else to be able to confirm for them. So.
2: Mother and child stabbed. Here's more from NBC 10's Molly Levine.
24: Authorities tell us that the suspect took off down this street. This is Public Street where they caught up with him. After getting a description of the suspect, police tracked him down and were able to arrest him just down the street. Now, the call came in just before 2 o'clock. And again, police say a mother in her late 20s and her 2-year-old daughter were stabbed while on the sidewalk. When we got here, the stroller was still on the sidewalk and the investigation very active. The victims were rushed to the hospital. Police are still investigating if there was any relationship between the suspect and the victims.
2: Imagine this? Now, NBC 10 dug into the guy's history. This has happened before with him.
25: Or 2 people stabbed, baby assaulted.
26: Police arresting 46-year-old Nelson Blanco. But this was not his first arrest. And now we're learning Blanco was arrested back in 2003 for stabbing 2 7-year-olds.
2: Is this like a what, like a New York City story? Right?
3: Completely.
2: The woman in Times Square? Randomly? Providence. Let's go to the airport. Remember the guy, the airport worker? He was hired a month ago to work security. And work security, all right. We went through a checkpoint. Not the regular checkpoint you and I go through to catch a plane. This is a special checkpoint for workers. They check the workers over there, too. But he went through the checkpoint, and his backpack was a gun and a knife. And now he's been fired. And now it turns out, we looked into his background, he wasn't just a low-level security worker who was hired a month ago. He was the director of security operations, or director of operations for security at the airport. That's what the title says on his business card.
0: My client was recently hired to serve as the director of operations at the TF Green Airport. He relocated to Rhode Island from the state of Washington with his family in early September to assume that position.
2: So he's putting forth the case that my client forgot the gun was in the backpack and the knife was in the backpack, but he's nothing to worry about because he's been hired to be the director of operations for security. So we ought to get his job back because he made a mistake.
0: It's just unfortunate that under the circumstances by which he voluntarily disclosed having this firearm outside of his home or place of business in the absence of a license to carry, that he picked up this felony charge.
24: Last Friday, when Nathan Brown showed up for work, police say he was carrying a Glock pistol and a folding knife. Brown was identified in a press release as a low-level contract employee. NBC 10 wanted to know what that meant. When the airport didn't respond, we reached out directly to Nathan Brown, and we heard from his attorney. John Calcagni said this is Brown's business card, which has his Director of Operations title and airport logo. A police report obtained by NBC 10 says airport security stopped Brown to perform a random security inspection. When informed his bag needed to be searched, he replied, "I need to drop something off first." Brown admitted he had an unloaded pistol in his bag.
2: He was licensed to carry a pistol in another state, not here. He says he made a mistake, but whatever it is, he's out. He's now the former director of operations for security at TF Green Airport. His card now says unemployed because they gave him the boot after that. That's the follow-up on that. E-scooters, they're still being dropped all over the sidewalks in Providence. You know the e-scooters, the orange one? What do they call them? Lime Tom?
3: No, this
2: birds?
3: One...
2: What do they call them?
3: This one is Spin. We used to have Lime and Bird.
2: Lime and Bird, they're out. Spin is in. You could, just as where you pick up the scooter and you just scoot around and then you leave it. You're supposed to leave it in the designated spot, upright, so that the old lady doesn't fall over it. But up by Brown, they just leave them all over the place in the middle of the street. They do it all over the street. And then sometimes people get fed up, they throw them in the water. I saw them down by you in Olneyville. Remember
3: yeah.
2: that? The yeah. little footbridge over there?
3: Just send me a picture.
2: They throw them in the creek. Up at Brown, the city's going to designate special spots to put your scooter in. It's going to be marked in white paint so that maybe this will help.
1: Parking lots, driveways. I mean, they'll just leave them in the driveway or leave them in the middle of the walkway. And I mean, you physically have to move them out of the way. They just leave them.
4: The app makes it so easy to just park your scooter anywhere. Like, it's disgusting. Like, one time I was walking along the street and I just tripped, like, on a scooter.
7: They just drop it wherever they feel like it. Or you have to put it in some places. They charge them so they can leave it a certain area. Otherwise, they're going to leave it wherever they feel like.
8: In Providence, Devin Bates, NBC 10 News.
2: Sorry. If you trip over it, sue the hell out of them.
3: Sue everybody.
2: Sue the company, sue the city. It's the only way they learn. Anyway, now the effort is to what? Designate special spots to put the scooter in?
3: So Smiley posted a video Tuesday where they were marking off spots.
2: I saw this.
3: To put park these things.
2: This is going to be his legacy. I put the scooter spots in. Sue the hell out of them if you trip over it. They're the only thing they understand.
9: Hi, Providence.
10: We're all thinking about it.
2: What was the date last night?
9: Thank you.
2: One more on the transportation beat. There's pigeons hanging around some of the stations for the MBTA. So why don't we just get predator hawks and let them eat the pigeons? Sounds like an idea.
5: The MBTA says pigeons and other nuisance birds have become a persistent problem at stations like JFK UMass on the Red Line and Tufts Medical Center on the Silver Line. Their droppings can carry diseases, corrode infrastructure, and create unsanitary conditions.
6: I notice they do their best to clean it up. It's not like so bad that I'm really tiptoeing around. Like for what it is, they do a pretty good job at cleaning it up, but it's a lot.
5: The T has tried netting and spikes, even a trapping program, but now the agency is exploring whether trained birds of prey like hawks and falcons could be brought into tea stations to scare the pigeons away.
2: Not to mention the little kids watching the hawk zoom down to get the rat and the pigeon.
3: You're going to learn today, kid.
2: Yeah, look at this.
3: One more on the animal beat.
2: What do you got, Nunavik?
3: A guy was smuggling birds in his pants.
2: Hold on. Smuggling birds in his pants.
11: Story. A man is accused of trying to smuggle live birds through Miami International Airport in his underwear. Federal authorities say the man arrived from Cuba on Sunday. Customs officers sent him for a secondary inspection after noticing what they called a, quote, unexplained bulge near his waist. A pat-down allegedly uncovered six plastic containers with 10 live birds hidden in pockets that were sewn into his underwear. He's charged with smuggling goods and was released on a $25,000 bond.
3: Get through the story, David. Don't laugh. Don't crack.
2: Well, talk about a canary in the coal mine.
3: An unexplained bulge.
2: Another unexplained news. Are you just excited to be here in Miami, sir?
11: Customs officers sent him for a secondary inspection after noticing what they called a, quote, unexplained bulge near his waist.
2: All right, that did not come up in the debate last night. However, a whole host of other social issues did. Should we get to it? Should we do it?
3: Do it.
2: Let's do it. Helena, folks, should transgender athletes be allowed in Rhode Island? Should a biological male who identifies as a female be allowed to play on a girls' sports team in a high school in Rhode Island?
12: Should that be allowed in Rhode Island?
13: Yeah, generally, yes, absolutely. I think this is something that local teams can decide on. I think it's one of those issues that are very important to the trans community. And I would have their back and make sure this, you know, we want little kids to be able to play in the sports that they're comfortable
12: with. Should I take that as a yes?
13: Yes.
12: Okay.
2: Yes, you should. Yes, you should. Supreme Court says it's up to the states to decide. Ken Block, independent for governor, should trans athletes be allowed on female sports teams?
12: Ken Block.
16: Yeah, no, we should not. I have a daughter who competed all the way through high school on the soccer and swimming. She was the captains of the teams. Biological males who compete against women have an unfair advantage. And I understand the drive to make sure everybody feels inclusive, but I'm going to draw the line here because competitive sports are competitive sports and we shouldn't allow unfair advantage.
2: Aaron Gukian, Republican for governor.
3: Where'd that go? Yes.
2: Aaron Gukian.
17: Okay. And the girls will lose scholarships, they'll lose state championships, all because of your policy. You are a wildly left Democrat.
12: Should a biological male who identifies as a female be allowed to play on a female sports team in Rhode Island? Aaron Gukian, go ahead.
17: Say it again.
12: A biological male who identifies as a woman wants to play on a female sports team in Rhode Island. Should that be allowed?
17: No, but I believe we should give them protections and make sure that they can compete in other ways, but definitely not.
3: Definitely not.
2: When did he call her a socialist?
3: Right here. Okay.
17: And the girls will lose scholarships, they'll lose state championships, all because of your policy. You are a wildly left Democrat. And it's socialist, and you're backing socialism, and I'm just absolutely shocked. I thought you were down the middle Democrat, but given your stance,
13: thank you so much for calling me a proud Democrat. That's what I am, and I want to protect people in this state.
12: He called you a socialist.
13: Yeah. I'm a capitalist, but you said
17: how can you be a capitalist and back a socialist in Providence? Oh. Because that's our major capital city. We're going to have big problems if you.
13: Okay, we already talked about that one.
3: We already talked about that one. Move
2: we already
3: on.
2: Talked about that. But if you missed it, we did talk about it, because Alina says, not only will I support and endorse David Morales, the socialist who's about to run the city of Providence, I shall vote for him despite the odd platform for the Democratic Socialists of America. Get rid of the Senate as we know it. Get rid of prisons. Get rid of borders. Defund the police. But Alina says he's a Democrat. I'm going to vote for him.
12: Can you work with a socialist mayor of Providence? I mean, folks, have you read the DSA platform? Want to get rid of the Senate?
17: Will you endorse, didn't you?
12: Hold on, let me get the question on there. You want to get rid of the Senate as we know it, defund the police, get rid of almost all borders, get rid of prisons. Yet you say you'll vote for, endorse, and support David Morales?
13: Well, as you know, I am a capitalist. I'm not a socialist. But we share a lot of things in common in the sense that we hear people are hurting. Okay, Aaron, why don't you just let me answer the question?
12: Let's be civil to each other.
13: Housing is the number one thing that is keeping people up at night in this state. And people are ready for change. They're really hurting in Providence. They're hurting in this state. So we both want to address the housing issue. Now, I disagree with him on rent control.
12: Okay.
13: I want to build 20,000 new homes. But the people of Providence have spoken. They have picked him. He will soon be mayor. And yes, the governor of this state has to have a good working relationship with the mayor of the largest town. I'll have a good working relationship with every mayor in this state.
2: All right, that's our answer. Yes, I'm voting for it. And I told you twice. She says, I'm not voting for the resolution that would force the city to disinvest in any companies that do business with Israel, particularly those that are accused of human rights violations. I'm not voting for that. And no, Israel's is not committing genocide in Gaza, despite Morales' view that it is. No.
12: In the Boston Globe, the Jewish population has also spoken. They feel they're concerned for their safety, with Morales and the people around him expressing anti-Semitism. In their view, if not him, then certainly the people around him, he has called what's going on in Gaza a genocide. Do you share that view with him?
13: I don't share that view, and I will, in fact, be voting no on ballot question number 7 in Providence. I'm a Providence resident.
12: You're talking about a ballot question that would insist on Providence cutting off any investments in Israel that are deemed to violate human rights. That's an issue. You'll vote no against that?
13: I'll vote no on it. It's another example. Right. I'm not on the same page with everything with David Morales, but...
2: But I'll vote for him. All right. It's 8:23. More on the social beat when we come back.
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15: Got a crash being cleared. 195 westbound before the Washington Bridge. Left shoulder, left lane is partially blocked. It's backed up to exit 1 in Seekonk. Eastbound slow from 95 to the Washington Bridge work zone. 95 northbound just before the Jefferson Boulevard on-ramp. We've got a breakdown blocking the left lane. The crash on the ramp from Jefferson Boulevard to 95 north has been cleared. Northbound slow past the zoo up to 195. Southbound is slow from the Pawtucket S curves into downtown. I'm Robin Murphy with your right now traffic.
14: From the Seascape Lawn Care Weather Center.
18: Partly sunny today with a warm high of 74, then turning mainly clear tonight. Lows between the mid-40s in the suburbs and 49 in the city. Sunshine and breezy, high 70 tomorrow. With WPRO's...
19: How did I lose weight? And I did. Lean, right here. I did. I love this stuff. 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
3: All right, you want to get...
2: Let's get one more in. Abortion. Isn't that a settled issue in Rhode Island? Raimondo ensconced that in law after the Supreme Court decision sent it back to the states. Why are we debating that in the gubernatorial debate, abortion? Helena Folks, why?
20: Could be the last word, Helena. Go ahead.
13: It doesn't sound like me, like to me like either one of these gentlemen is willing to get out in front and protect women. So this is a very important issue to the women of Rhode Island. I hear different things here, but I don't hear someone who's willing to advocate for women.
2: Well, it's settled law, so why is it an issue? Helena says the work is never done. It's an issue because it's illegal in other states. And we don't live on an island, even though it is Rhode Island. That's why she says that. I'll let the others respond, and then we'll go to the bottom of the hour break.
16: Partisan candidates, party candidates, will strive to create controversy where there is none. I am pro-choice. I have always been pro-choice. I believe firmly in a woman's right to choose, and yet the candidate standing here next to me is implying that I don't. I'm befuddled by this.
17: I'm just saying the social issues are settled. We have big problems in this state. It's already enshrined, as you stated. And to say that I'm not going to advocate for women, general speaking, especially when I have a wife and three daughters and my mother, I'm surrounded by women.
2: All right, listen, you want to see the whole debate? It'll be on. Go to turn10.com. It's there. Go to the WJAR YouTube page. You want to watch the whole debate. Plus the half an hour that I did with the candidates running for lieutenant, Governor Sabina Matthews, the incumbent, and John Laughlin, the Republican. It's coming up on 8:30. Thomas Nash, it's Global Dyslexic Day.
3: Today's Global Dyslexic Day. October's National Dyslexic Month.
2: There you go.
3: Lex this month.
2: It's Lex this month. Tom, we're going to be joined by Natalie, my middle daughter, middle child.
3: Oh, my compadre.
2: She's the nice one. And this is an issue important nice to her one. And you.
21: Ouch. Ooh, that hurt.
3: You heard
21: I
3: that?
21: Just slipped out. Wow.
3: She's the nice one.
21: I was going to play the Martian game, right?
2: Middle children, they're always, looking to make peace.
21: Going to play that mean Martian
3: game?
21: No,
3: they're not. The middle child is always the most devious one.
2: Maybe in your family.
3: I can tell you that for a fact.
2: It's 8:30, right back after this.
21: Hey, Gene, good morning. Did the Jeffrey Mayer karma catch up with the Yankees 30 years later?
3: I mean, unbelievable. 30 years later, we're still talking about Jeffrey Mayer.
21: This is the WPR News, Tom, at 8:30. Tomorrow, Tom, marks 30 years since the teenager from Connecticut interfered with that Derek Jeter fly ball that was declared a home run. Yankees went on a run to the world title last night. Boy, times have changed. Anthony Volpe hit what looked to be a game-tying home run against the Rays.
22: After review. We have spectator interference.
21: Tommy, the game is on TBS. Fan interference.
23: In right field, Tarasco going back to the track, to the wall.
21: Hold on.
23: And what happens
21: what
23: here?
21: Happened?
23: He contends that a fan reaches up and touches it. But Richie Garcia says no. It's a home run.
21: Tell
3: now,
21: you, Tom,
3: can I just say something?
21: The times have changed for the Yankees, huh?
3: Bob Costas.
21: Yeah, I miss him.
3: Not the best play-by-play announcer.
21: Yeah, well.
3: He's a better studio guy.
21: Yeah.
3: I mean, obviously a memorable moment.
21: Yeah.
3: But, Costas wasn't, you know, that's probably his only, his biggest call.
21: That was quite a call, Tom. It was quite a thing. They made him a hero, too, Jeffrey Manzi.
3: They had him all over the New York Post the next day.
21: Somebody's got to track him down today. Tom, tomorrow night marks 30 years.
3: Davey Johnson is looking down and smiling today.
21: He just passed recently, Tom. Yeah, game on TBS. Turn the game around. Yankees doing to the, Rays doing to the Yankees what the Yanks did to the Red Sox. Swept away, Tom, the title drought. Now 17 years. Final note, Tom. What Buddy would have called it, a jackpot back in the day? Wall Street Journal's reporting Kimberly Guilfoyle hit up a Trump donor to pay off her $100,000 Amex bill in order to open

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0: Great show. Great show. Great show.
2: LeVar Burton.
0: LeVar Burton. Hey, Tom, it's Global Dyslexic Day.
2: Global Dyslexic Day.
0: Part of Global Dyslexic Week, part of National Dyslexic Week. Dyslexic. Tom, how would you describe dyslexia? Learning disability, what would you call it?
2: Well, it's kind of like, you know, ice cream. There's different flavors to dyslexia, Gene.
0: Yeah. There's several different forms of it.
2: Yes.
0: Right. But it basically is a difficulty reading, which leads to difficulty.
2: And a difficulty
0: all kinds
2: with
0: of difficulties in school.
2: And a difficulty with numbers.
0: That's dysgraphia.
2: It comes with both.
0: Yes, you can get dysgraphia. Now, joining us, my next guest is Natalie, my middle child. Good morning, Natalie.
3: Good morning, Dad.
0: You're visiting us for the long weekend here?
3: I am.
0: Nice.
3: Yes.
0: And Nat, you I hate to say suffer with, but you had dyslexia. It's not nice to say that, right? It's not.
3: Well,
2: you suffer.
3: I have dyslexia.
0: You never lose it.
3: You never lose.
0: You are dyslexic.
3: I am dyslexic.
0: Now,
3: I'm proud of it.
0: Now, as your parent, you know, mommy and daddy went through this with you. When did we first figure out something was wrong? I think mommy came home and said, when did Natalie learn to speak Russian? Because we're looking at your writing and it's like all over the place.
3: Yeah. We have some pretty funny childhood writings.
0: Did we save any of that?
3: Yeah, you did.
0: Mommy saved
3: yes.
0: it? I'd love to see that. Yeah. I would have brought that out.
3: Yeah.
0: All right. So how old were you?
3: I think we discovered.

0: I officially got tested in third grade.
1: But third grade.
2: You know, oh, you were lucky. My parents waited.
0: Yeah, from kindergarten to third grade, it was always something that was like, this looks like Russian, or like,
1: something's going on.
0: What's happening here?
1: Yes.
0: So.
1: And then we talked with the teachers and everything, and they said, well, you ought to have her tested. And where did you go?
0: I don't remember where we went.
1: I think it was Butler.
0: Yes.
1: They offered the program, and we took you there.
0: And I remember going to get tested, and it was an all-day thing, and it was like 8 hours. And I have to say, the tests themselves are pretty tricky. You know, they'll show you things like it's a green triangle and a blue square, and you have to say green triangle when you see a green triangle, say blue square when you see a blue square. So you do that for a bit, and then they say, now switch it. When you see a green triangle, say blue square. And so you're almost like, wait, what? This is like,
1: are they trying to trip you
0: hard.
1: Up? Well, it's not bad. I'm here to be, they're trying to trip you up.
0: Yes. Yeah, so all right. I remember a lot of tests like that, and I was like, man, this is a long day. And I remember I was allotted snacks and stuff, but I vividly remember going and getting tested.
1: All right. And then the word came back. We got the report. Said, oh, she has dyslexia.
0: Mm-hmm.
1: Okay. It was great to find out, get a diagnosis, because then we could put you in the program and bang, right?
0: Yep. And then I think after we found out, I met with some tutors, and mom just said last night that I was reading in 2 months after we had kind of gotten the diagnosis, I was able to actually start reading.
1: You were improving.
0: Yeah.
1: Right. And did that change your schoolwork and your life?
0: Yeah. I mean, I think growing up in middle school and like elementary school, I was always sort of, you know, spelling things wrong.
1: Yeah.
0: I think for like a while I was sort of embarrassed. Like if we did like a spelling bee, that was like the worst day ever. I'd be like, oh my gosh.
1: That'd be tough to be a dyslexic spelling bee.
0: I'd be like, do I have to? Like, I'm on, like, don't put me in. Like, I know I'm not going to win the spelling bee, and like, that's fine with me. But like, do I have to stand up there and spell in front of my whole class?
1: Yeah.
0: So there were always like, you know, days here and there where I'd be like, oh, I don't want to stand up. Or like, we would do popcorn reading. That's like a very popular thing in class, where everyone would go around and read a little section of the whatever you're reading that
1: day for class. Okay, kid to kid, and you pick up the stuff.
0: And then,
1: right.
0: And you know, I would always kind of be like, okay, if I do the math and we're starting off with that kid and I'm in like the seventh row, then that means like this is my little paragraph. And then I would sit there and try to practice my paragraph so that when it came to my part, I didn't make any mistakes.
1: Now, dyslexics, they have a knack for not employing little tricks, but little shortcuts and things that they use to get around things, right?
2: Yes.
0: Yes. And I think when I was first starting to read, mom was telling me yesterday, and honestly, I forgot all about this, but she knew everything.
1: She doesn't
0: remember. She remembers everything.
1: Well, she's a savant.
0: Yeah, she's crazy.
1: No, she does. She could tell what I had at the wedding, like 50 years ago, what I had to eat. Yeah,
0: no,
1: go ahead.
0: Literally. So she was telling me last night that when I was learning to read, I would, the method that we were learning is I would have to tap the syllables out.
1: Mm-hmm.
0: So it'd be like, Natalie, and then I would like tap them out, and then I was, you know, able to read that way.
1: Right.
0: And I don't even remember that. I'm, you know, now obviously I read and write
1: so
0: all day long.
1: When you say you're always, once a dyslexic, you're always dyslexic.
0: Yes.
1: When you read now, do you read like I read, or like your sisters read, or is what, do the letters jump up and down? Do they go backwards like the Little Rascals letter? What do they do?
0: Well, for me, and I know Tom had mentioned this, that, you know, dyslexia is like different flavored ice cream, so it's different for everybody. Where I am, I read, I think, like everyone else does. You know, I see a word and, like, it's pretty automatic now. You can just see a word and you're like, okay, I'm looking at some books here.
1: Right.
0: Bill, hope. Like, I know what the words are. I read it there. But I think sometimes I still get a little tripped up on words that are maybe new, or, like, words that have, you know, are difficult words for anybody, that have a bunch of different letters that don't really make sense. Or, you know, for me, too, it's more in my adulthood, like, pronouncing a word. Sometimes I have to like say it a couple times. I'm like, okay, that's how you say it. Or like you hear it in your head,
1: you're
0: but then you say it out loud. It's not matching.
1: Yeah, your sisters have fun with you when you do that.
0: Oh, 100%.
1: Yeah. Was that good in life to be kind of ribbed a little bit? You have a sense of humor about it, right?
0: I do. And I think anybody, you know, who goes through anything needs to have, it's lucky to have a sense of humor through it. And I think I really embraced that. I think at a young age, my sisters sort of, you know, they made fun of me.
1: Yeah.
0: Like, oh, Natalie can't read, or whatever. And, you know, I'm like, well, that's just
1: what Sophie
0: would
1: say. Oh, Natalie can't read.
0: Natalie can't read.
1: Yeah.
0: And I'm like, okay, Sophie, like, clearly I can read. But I wanted to take that back and was like, okay, if you want to make fun of me, I'm going to beat you to it. I'm going to make fun of myself. So, you know, I would sort of say like, oh, if I, you know, tied my shoe wrong, I'm like, oh, I'm dyslexic, you know, I like, can't tie my shoe right. Or like, I couldn't button my shirt up or whatever it is. I'm like, ah, the dyslexia is coming in.
1: Tom gave me the finger before, and he held up his pinky finger, which was, I thought was...
3: I gave you the right finger.
1: He didn't give me, yeah. Tom, all right, so before I go to Tom, so when you see words, yeah. when you're reading, mm-hmm. again, do the letters smush together? Do they reverse themselves? Do they dance? Do you miss the whole word?
3: I miss the whole word. Yeah, I mean, you've heard me do live reads before, because I record my live reads.
1: I have, yes.
0: Yeah.
3: So, yeah, for you, you get so annoyed when I read stuff sometimes, you take off your headphones. Because you don't want to listen to me struggle through something.
1: Well, it's hard to listen to somebody. It's like you're drowning on that. I'm out of here.
0: Yeah.
1: Anyway, all right. So go ahead. So, Tom, your dyslexia is you miss whole words in a sentence?
3: Yeah.
1: Oh, yeah. But now, the shame of it for you was that you were born too soon. When were you diagnosed?
3: I was diagnosed when I was a junior going into my senior year of high school.
1: See, that's a lot. That's a lot.
0: Yeah.
1: Now, look at one generation, right? Well, Tom, how old are you now?
3: 35.
1: 35. Well, Natalie, you're 30.
0: Yes, I am 30.
1: Yeah, so, well, not that much, but mm-mm. but you see what Tom was diagnosed much later. Yeah. So, Tom, what did you say, what year?
3: God, it had to have been 2008.
1: Okay, but what year of schooling were you?
3: Oh, I was midway through my junior year of high school.
0: That's tough.
1: That's tough.
0: That's really
1: All tough. Of it was like torture for you.
3: I'm like, what the hell is wrong with me? I'm thinking to myself, I'm never going to college. Oh. You know, I'm struggling through standardized testings. My PSATs were miserable. Mm. My PSATs?
1: Double digits?
3: A little bit higher.
1: He's got a sense of humor, too, which is good. Works with us.
0: Yeah.
1: So that's the importance of talking about this.
0: Yeah.
1: You have to get diagnosed as soon as possible.
0: Yeah. It's just going to make it easier and you know.
3: If I got diagnosed when I was Natalie's age, I would be an Ivy League student. I don't think I'd be here.
0: I'm sure you would, Tom.
3: I'm serious. Sure. Because you know what? Like, I'm able to have a better understanding of how I need to approach reading things. And maybe dictation is something that's actually better for me. Because my attention can't stand having to sit and read something, especially when I'm struggling to read through it. But if somebody's reading it to me, mm-hmm. I can get through it.
1: Tom doesn't lack in self-confidence. Clearly. I could have been. And I believe
3: I would have been a lawyer. I would have been an engineer.
1: I thought you loved doing radio.
3: I do like talking. Yeah. But that's why I would have been a lawyer.
1: All right. Isn't it funny? Ironic. Tom went into the communications business.
0: Yeah, so did I.
1: And so did you.
0: Yeah.
1: You work in public relations in New York City.
0: I do.
1: Do you see the irony in that?
0: A little bit.
1: Yeah.
0: You know, a little bit. But I think, you know, if I think a lot of dyslexics probably go into these fields, but maybe they're highlighted in a different way. So, like, Tom's a producer, right? He does a lot of talking. That's not too much reading and writing.
3: He puts together my rundown.
0: He does. But that's definitely a big aspect of the job is the talking part. And I think that's for me, too. Like, I love to talk. You know, growing up, I was in theater.
1: Well, you got that from your mother.
0: Yeah, from mom, for sure.
1: The importance is get it diagnosed.
0: Mm-hmm.
1: There is help.
0: Yeah.
1: There's therapy, and it works fast, and you will improve.
0: Yeah. Yes.
1: You will absolutely be a game changer in school.
0: 100%. Now, right? And I think, too, with like today's technologies, it's just going to get better and easier for people who are dyslexic.
3: Speaking of advocates for dyslexic, Suzanne is the founder, you said, of Decoding Dyslexia Rhode Island?
4: You got it.
3: There you go.
1: Hi, Suzanne. Global Dyslexia Day.
4: Yes, it's Great Wit Day. We have Grit Day. We have lots of grit that we've built over the years. I just wanted to thank Natalie and Tom for talking about it and sharing their stories. And everybody's different. You know, we're all a little different. I'm dyslexic. I was never diagnosed, but I had kids and I couldn't tie my shoes. Right. Couldn't do, you know, a map or counting change or anything like that. So a lot of people who have dyslexia, and Natalie or Tom, I don't know if you are have something else. Like, usually it's comorbid. You have other types of issues.
3: So, yeah. So, you know how some people look at a triangle from, like, bottom to top?
4: Yeah.
3: Okay, so I do the inverse, right? Where I look at the top, and I work my way down from the bottom.
4: Same.
3: There you go. Mm. So, it's a reverse learning thing. Yes. And when I read a book, I always go to the end of the story and work my way backwards. Follow?
4: Oh, you read books? You're ahead of me.
1: Wow. Now, listen, this is good. I'm glad dyslexics have a sense of humor. That helps get you through life.
4: Oh, you
1: right?
4: gotta have it.
1: I mean, honestly,
4: you
1: it really does.
4: It.
1: Yeah. Let me ask you this. Go ahead. I wanted to bring one point.
4: You talked about early testing. I had a son that was in Cranston, just for example, and I've helped a lot of parents in Rhode Island. And the children don't get identified under child find. Schools are obligated to find children with a suspected learning disability. Guess what? Usually they just say, you know, it's a medical issue. You have to go get testing. Actually, the schools should be doing the testing. And it's very expensive, like Natalie was saying. It's just, it's a huge thing. So go ahead. What were you asking?
1: Well, I've been trying. I know it's all different. Tom says when he reads, he misses, like, reading a sentence, he'll miss a whole word.
4: Absolutely.
1: Yep.
4: Absolutely.
1: Natalie, you were saying sometimes.
0: For me, it's more like pronouncing a word.
1: Okay.
0: Like, I can maybe read it in my head, but then when I'm trying to say it out loud, I'm like, ooh, I just can't get it.
1: So the connection.
4: Correct.
1: How you image it in your brain versus mm-hmm. how it comes out of your mouth.
0: Yes.
1: All right. And what
4: Correct.
1: Was it for you? Like, you ever see the little rascals, like the R is backward, the numbers dance?
4: Archie
1: what was
4: Bunker.
1: It for you?
4: Archie Bunker it? Comes to mind. Archie Bunker, how he would say things and use the wrong word. There's been presidents that use the wrong word. You can look at Trump. You could look at Bush. The Bush family has dyslexia in their family. I'm speaking, I get very nervous because I really don't want to say the wrong word. So I'll have always an index card. That's really helpful. But it's the pronunciation, right? There's 44 sounds to 26 letters in the alphabet. A lot of teachers don't even know this. Mm. And it's horrifying that we had to pass, you know, like the science of reading laws and try and get the state to change. Ear reading, it's not accepted, but yet if you look at Hamilton in any school, my son went to Middlebridge finally in the ninth grade, and he was reading at a 1.7 grade level, and then he started going up at 2 grades a year. That is progress.
1: Right. Let me ask you this. If people want to get a hold of you, do you have a website? Do you have an address? If people want to talk more?
4: Yep.
1: Good.
4: Sure. Thank you. You can go to Decoding Dyslexia. It's DDRI.org, www.ddri.org.
1: Listen, just
4: and
1: my personal
4: you.
1: Opinion, you should make that easier. Okay, I'm telling you, because they're going to go to porn sites. You punch the wrong numbers in, letters in.
3: Now, you said, Suzanne, you guys are a nonprofit?
4: Yes,
3: okay,
4: 501c3. Well,
3: congratulations, you are...
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3: So, Ocean State Job Lot's teamed up with the show here to give out $2,000 in gift cards to nonprofits to help out people in the community. And
4: we're
1: going to give it to you.
4: Mm-hmm.
1: You go buy kids' books. They've got books. They've got papers, pencils. Go give it and give it out to kids who deserve it. How's that?
4: Stupendous. Thank you.
3: So, Suzanne, hang on the line. I got to grab your information so we can get it over to Job Lot.
1: And give us the website one more time. I'm having trouble with this one. Go ahead.
4: www.ddri. For Decoding Dyslexia Rhode Island. And it's .org. Yep.
1: All right.
3: There you
1: thanks.
3: Go. That's
1: all right. There you go. Tom,
3: hang on, Suzanne. I'll get you in a second.
1: It's Tom's good deed for the day over here.
3: All right.
1: All right.
3: Thanks, Natalie.
1: Natalie, nice to have you home.
0: Yes.
1: Thanks for coming on.
0: Of course.
1: Thanks for sharing your life story.
0: Thank you.
1: Would you call it your journey?
0: Yeah. Not ending.
1: Not ending, no.
0: It's going on forever.
1: Lean into it.
0: Yeah.
1: All right. Tom, thanks for sharing your story.
3: Of course. I do it every day.
1: I know you do. All right. It is 8:52.
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0: Evergreen Nursing and Rehab has an important message for you. You know they're always doing something over there. 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
12: 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I love them.
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0: He was Quentin Kinte in Roots.
1: Yes.
0: LeVar Burton. Then he got the PBS show. And then he did Star Trek.
1: Yeah.
0: I just couldn't get into Star Trek because he had those visors on his eyes. I couldn't see his eyes. It bothered me as a character.
1: Star Trek was crappy anyways.
0: I didn't like that one.
1: It can't be show.
0: Just couldn't get into it. Anyway, you want to read Five Chinese Brothers tomorrow? You can't read that anymore. You want to be canceled? It's 9 o'clock. I got to run. Watch me on the news, NBC 10 at 6 o'clock. And before that, I'm on Coastal ABC at 10 o'clock. And Geno Script live at 3. Ciao for now.
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4: From the Rye-Hi Home Improvement Specialist News Center, this is the WPR News. That's 9 o'clock.
5: They need a plan that will work.
6: Really work for
5: your
6: them.
5: Plan cannot work.
6: Okay. You have no plan, Ken.
4: Debate night for the candidates for governor. Helena Bonanno, folks. Ken Block on her promises to build 20,000 units of housing.
7: It doesn't work.
5: Yeah, it doesn't work.
6: It's for Rhode Islanders to be priced out of the state from a housing perspective. These guys can talk about their spreadsheets all they want. I'm talking about real Rhode Islanders who are crushed by the cost of housing.
4: A bit housing policy there, joined by Republican Aaron Gukian. They were on Channel 10.
8: I just want to ask you, which communities do you want the pipeline to go through here in the state of Rhode Island?
9: And again, I've got good news for you. Already have pipelines in place.
4: It follows Lieutenant Governor's debate, also joined by Gene Valicenti on Channel 10. This one may be the closest to the statewide races. Republican John Loftin telling incumbent Democrat Sabina Matos, we need to expand natural gas lines into the state, lower winter costs.
9: They're too small. They just need to be enlarged. So all of that permitting has already been done, and those communities already have the pipeline.
8: But which communities? Tell me which communities here in the state of Rhode Island are going to have.
9: Look where it goes through right now, Sabina. That's the good news. It's very easy to find out.
4: By the way, Gene softened them up. The candidates are headed to Bartholomew Town next week. We're going to have a gubernatorial debate on Tuesday. That will air on at noontime. WPRO's Bill Bartholomew. Other stories we're following today with our eyes in the aftermath. Last night's debates. Going to hear from the Providence Police. A guy accused in this broad daylight stabbing attack on Wednesday afternoon. Channel 10 says the 46-year-old may have done the same thing in 2003, stabbed 2 7-year-olds as they played in their yard.
10: It's from what I'm hearing and what I'm gathering as far as facts, it's terrible. It seems like they were just standing there.
4: That's Police Chief Oscar Perez. He's going to have more to say about this morning. State of emergency in Alabama and Florida as Isaias becomes a hurricane in the night out there on the Gulf. As ABC's Jim Ryan reports.
11: Packing winds above 80 miles per hour. Hurricane Isaias is northwest of Mexico's Yucatan Peninsula and churning toward the U.S. Gulf Coast.
12: So I got bread, cereal, milk, eggs.
11: Edna Bickelman has laid-in supplies in Pensacola, jelly. Telling her neighbors,
12: get it if you can get it because it's going fast.
11: Isaias is expected to come ashore along the Florida Peninsula late Friday or early Saturday. Jim Ryan, ABC News.
4: The lawyer for Cornell's Jane Doe says that the Bro College is alive. The Bro Again complex alive and well in Ithaca. This comes as protests, Bro culture that is. His protests continue with the school there and allegations it turned a blind eye to claims of gang rape in a frat house.
13: Those guys in that fraternity, they all had mothers, probably a lot of men's sisters, and not one of them violated the Bro Code and said, wait a second, guys, this is wrong.
4: And finally, lawyer for Christopher Pike says the woman who survived 2 lethal injections last week in Nashville is angry and confused. A judge there is ordering the state to preserve all evidence in connection to that botched execution last week. Coming up as the WPRO news continues, traffic updates on the way, the AccuWeather forecast, that's coming up as well. Tara Terrific is back this morning, just in time to break down last night's debates on Channel 2.
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19: 195 westbound, still packed in pretty tight. Getting over the state line out past Broadway, eastbound slow from 95 to the Washington Bridge. 95 southbound, heavy volume, couple of slowdowns between the Pawtucket S curves and the 610 connector. Still backed up both sides of 95, hopping onto 195 east. I'm Robin Murphy with your Right Now Traffic.
4: 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Here's the WPRO AccuWeather forecast.
20: Partly sunny today with a warm high of 74, then turning mainly clear tonight, lows between the mid-40s in the suburbs and 49 in the city, sunshine and breezy, high 70 tomorrow. With WPRO's exclusive AccuWeather, I'm meteorologist Heather Zayer.
4: Temperatures low, sick boy, what a difference in two mornings, huh? It's good, 20 degrees warmer, 20 to 30 degrees warmer. Current temperature in Providence now 61 degrees. I'm Bill Haberman, WPR News. 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
22: Build a natural gas pipeline, bring it to Rhode Island?
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22: Helena?
24: No, I wouldn't advocate for that.
22: Aaron?
25: Yes, we have to do it immediately, and I know I can do it with the administration.
21: All right, three different answers that time. Would you bring a natural gas pipeline? Would you advocate for it? Good morning, everyone, and welcome into the program. Welcome into the Tara Granahan Show. I am back from a few days off, a couple sprinkled in the end of last week and the beginning of this week, because my daughter got married to the most incredible young man. And so we had a big family wedding, and it was phenomenal. It was just fantastic. And we didn't have rain on Saturday, and everything just, we had some crazy things, which that will remain private. Just a couple of, it wouldn't be a Granahan event if something crazy didn't happen. Well, I can't tell one. I can't tell one before I get to the debate. The chapel where my daughter and her husband got married, I'm still practicing husband, gorgeous. Aldrich Mansion, the chapel. The venue, the mansion, just unbelievable. The staff, perfect. Food, amazing. Everything. Of course, I'm big into the music and the entertainment. Unbelievable. They surprised me with Jess from 92 Pro FM, who actually works also with DJ companies. So she was a hosting the outside event. Oh, it was just unbelievable. Needless to say. Well, I knew about the, I didn't know the surprise until I found out about it a couple days before the wedding. So it wasn't a total shocker, but it was great. The fire alarm went off in the middle of DJ and jumping up and down, everybody dancing and having a great time. We had to go outside. Thankfully, it wasn't raining. So there was, it was just a little, a weird little moment. But I just wanted to, for everyone that just the artistry from everything from makeup artists to hair people, you know, the hairstylist to my family all getting together and so many families, actually. We have a lot of blended families. It just was amazing. And I know I put a couple of pictures up. I'm just having a hard time getting through pictures and regrouping. And that people are saying, well, what did you wear? I'll get to the photos on probably Facebook. I have a few here and there, that some that just took my breath away of my daughter and her husband. And I'll get to them because I know that many of you knew that I was off because of a wedding. And I wore a purple dress. I'll show it to you later. I will get to it. If you'd think you'd have so much downtime in the couple of days after the wedding, and it just didn't happen for me. So there's all of that. So I appreciate Hummel filled in. I heard that. And also the Colonel, I know, filled in a couple of days. So I appreciate them. You know, if you didn't watch the Channel 10 debate, and it was at a great time, I always think 7 o'clock I like. You get the news, you know. I have my notes here. We've got audio cut up from the morning show. Tom, thank you, and everything like that. And then, of course, Nick has to pull it all together. It's all here for you. This format is sort of shorter bites, shorter sound bites, so we'll have to kind of string a few together. That was just one moment about the natural gas pipeline, and you heard Aaron Gukin say, we've got to get it going. I fully support it. You heard Helena folks just basically say, I don't support it. She wants to do all the green energy stuff. I will say one of the takeaways for me watching yesterday, taking my notes. Personally, Helena, folks, is way more far left than I thought she was. That's one takeaway. Her reactions, her obvious passions for certain things, she's much more far to the left. Now, you may say, good on you. Good for her. But I think she's also trying to appease a lot of subgroups in her party. And so it's sort of making her look less decisive, more indecisive on certain things. And she wants to say, I'm not a socialist, I'm a capitalist, I don't follow all the tenets of what this part of my Democratic Party is doing as far as socialism. But she's fully supporting David Morales, who is the biggest socialist, and happy to tell you that he is, in Rhode Island. So she's got a real big, weird balancing act she's trying to do. And I think it was obvious in the debate. My takeaway for Ken Block, and I will get to your phone calls, 438-9776, and a ton of audio. My takeaway for Ken Block is he really is independent. And he's not getting tricked into the labeling thing. Now, I see a lot online, and, you know, take it for what it's worth, people just spouting off online. But I also see when people text this program and email me as well, and I appreciate that, Tara@630wpro.com, that Ken's just been, you know, a political spoiler from the beginning. And if it wasn't for Ken Block, John Robitaille might have been the governor. Okay, listen, the past is the past. You can do your own homework and go to websites and check out, you know, education plans, energy plans, affordability plans. You know, if it's not all there, and I can't remember the last time I checked on, I know they all have one because I've seen them all to look things up. But when you see them in real time, they're real personalities. Their real reactions, you know, the Gene runs a tight ship during those debates, and you've got to be really listening. And plus, you're trying to listen to your opponents, and you're trying to, you know, Aaron Gukin, my takeaway is, I don't know I know he's a serious person. Don't take this the wrong way. Is he seriously involved in this contest? He seems to be very affable. He was trying to be a little, like, sarcastic, goofy. And I don't know if that's working for him at this point. So, you know, I feel like watching Helena last night, she's more left than I thought she was, more left-leaning. Ken Block is, I think, doing a fair job of staying incredibly independent, which is how he's running. He's not jumping on a Trump thing just to say I'm a Republican or I lean more right. He's not, you know, he's got a little bit of an air about him. Like, yeah, you know, unless it's important to me, I'm not caring enough to give you, you know, I'm just going to stay right here in the middle. Which might be what people want. And then again, the Republican, Aaron Gukian, he's just trying to get a one-liner in here and there. And I don't know if it's effective at all. Now, before I take your phone calls, 438-9776, and I'm so happy that you're calling in. I had a phone call after, well, I didn't have a phone call, excuse me. I had a text message from a very good friend of mine who has nothing to do with politics, but is very, very bright, follows a lot of different things. But I don't remember ever him texting me saying, are you watching the debate? I have other people saying that to me, but this one particular friend, no. And so I thought, well, something, he must be really looking for a candidate. And I think that's a lot of people. That's A. B, it was very interesting to me for him to say he knew two of the three, and I'm not going to get into all of it, but he knew two of the three candidates. I'm not going to say they're going out to dinner, but he knows them. And he was trying to say, you know, this person's a really good person, that person I really enjoy. And I thought to myself a few weeks ago, maybe even more than a month ago, I was saying it really means something when people meet a candidate. And I don't know if it should. Remember we were talking about if you have run into someone, I remember seeing Lincoln Chafee at a Dave's Market. And I remember somebody saw Jack Reed also in a Dave's Market, coincidentally, and they videotaped it. And it just was online. And people just get excited about meeting people or, you know, oh, yeah, I know that person. Can you put that aside? If you think they're the greatest person, they're a great family, you know, man or woman, they're a wonderful this, that, or the other thing. Is it enough to make you vote for them and just hope they do a good job in a very big position? I don't know. For me, it would not be. I would not vote for someone if they were friendly to me, unless they were the best candidate, right? And I knew that they could do something. So that's just a little something, something. And then when I was going back and forth with someone else, and there were a couple of issues that I didn't think people were really that hot and bothered over. For I know people are very invested in protecting a woman's right to choose. Don't take this the wrong way. But Helena, folks, going into this whole big thing that you need to be afraid and women are afraid, we codified that law so fast through Gina Raimondo when it was going haywire, the Roe versus Wade, a few years ago. She was either in New York or Washington. She came flying back, running back, and she hit the books and made sure everything was unchanged, sealed up, codified. Nothing's changing in Rhode Island. And so it kind of bugs me to try to get people all ginned up and, I don't know, afraid. Because Helena, folks, is dealing on a lot. She deals a lot with people's emotions, or she's trying to. And I don't need another mom or girlfriend or overseer when it's not really happening that way. She does it with the Trump and the Washington thing. You know, basically saying he's destroying Rhode Island. Well, I wish I was able to say, give me three examples. Oh, all these people are going to lose their health insurance. Have they lost their health insurance, or have they had 2 years to figure out getting a different health insurance plan? So I think it's how you spin it, how you frame it, how you message it. 438-9776. Let me go to Lou in Lincoln, who's been holding, calling in first. Hi, Lou.
0: I'll make it quick. I think Helena folks got exposed for what she is. She's a socialist, absolutely a socialist. She wants men and women fought. She basically, they exposed her that she didn't know her housing numbers. Both of them seem to know the housing numbers. I think that they both have an opportunity now to be governor. And she's full of herself in the sense that, yes, she got the union leadership vote, but I'm going to be very surprised if she gets the rank and file vote from the unions, especially the firemen and the policemen. I think Gookian's got that. I think Gookian really surprised in the sense that, yes, he does have a lifeline to Trump. Folks absolutely does it. And Block has already created some distasteful.
21: Well, what do we get? What do we get with the fact that he can call up and say, "Hey, I'm the Republican in Rhode Island"? Like, what do you really think that that means? What's that lifeline mean?
0: He talked about getting grants. I mean, we don't know. But the other thing too is, if there is available money, federal money, and Trump can move some people, I think that's helpful. I don't think it's going to hurt us. You know, we have a real bad situation with the bridge. He felt as though that he could get some someone from the administration, maybe from the transportation department, to come in here and straighten this whole thing out. We're in a big mess over here, and I think if we don't work with the administration, I think we're missing a big opportunity. I really do. I think we have to work with the administration, and when you work with the administration, you work with the federal, with Congress, because right now the Republicans hold all the cards, and I think if they continue to hold the cards, I think whoever works with them is going to benefit. I think Rhode Island needs the benefit, and it was really, I think Helena Fuchs really got exposed that she really doesn't know the issues. So we'll see what happens going forward. I think both Block and Gookian now have an opportunity. Mm. And, I think those are the two that you really have to look
21: at. So, Lou, you think after that performance debate, you think that now the Republican or independent, that you feel that Helena lost some footing? Because, going in, I think a lot of people said, oh, it's hers to lose.
0: Oh, 100%, because people don't know where these people are coming from. I can give you 100 examples. I can't do it now. But most people don't even know what the issues are and where these people stand on the issues. Helena Fuchs is a socialist. And if Rhode Island wants to get better energy, get their energy costs down, they can't vote for her. If they want to get somebody that's going to prevent crimes, preventing their relatives from being attacked, she has no sympathy for the victim. We can go on and on and on. She doesn't want ICE in here. At least Block and Gookie and say, oh, yeah, we don't want ICE in here. They're taking regular, normal people and disturbing their lives. But right, they do want to get the criminals out. So, I mean, there's a lot there. I could go on and on.
21: I know, Lou. I know. All right, listen, but I like your take. I like hearing what your takeaway is and was, and I'm glad you spelled it out for me. So that's what I'm asking today. Thank you. I appreciate you. At 9:23, Brenda in Warwick and Alan Cranston. Hang on, we're going to come back out to you. 9:23.
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21: We do have a lot of audio thanks to Nick and Tom from the morning show. We have a lot of audio from Channel 10 on the debate last night. First one for the three candidates for governor. Let me get Brenda in Warwick on here. Hi, Brenda.
15: Hi, how are you?
21: Good, how are you?
15: I'm great, thank you. I'm one of those people like your friend who has actually made a point this political season to watch all of these debates.
21: Mm-hmm.
15: And I feel like it's important because with the chaos that's going on in this world that we have to really start to pay attention. And I'm glad to hear that people are doing that. As far as last night's gubernatorial debate, I think actually I disagree with the prior speaker. I think Helena did a great job. I think that she stayed on message. She presented as someone who is compassionate and passionate about different issues that are really focusing on what is going on in Rhode Island right now. I disagree with you on the issue of having the question of abortion. I recognize that it's codified in Rhode Island, and I am deeply appreciative for that. But I also thought we were safe with Roe versus Wade. I'm from the 70s. I remember going through all of that, and it drives me absolutely nuts that my granddaughter doesn't have, if she lived in different sections of this country, doesn't have the rights that we all fought for back in the 70s. So I really feel that it's important to at least know what their positions are. And on that point, I have to say I'm disappointed that I cannot find out what John Laughlin's position is on abortion. Abortion. And it's kind of like I've searched the web. I've searched his political sites. I've written to people. I just need to know, because I think he could be a legitimate candidate, but I need to know what his position on that issue is.
21: So even though it's already secured here, that whatever a candidate says about abortion rights is top of mind for you.
15: Absolutely. Absolutely. I think it's a critical. I'm so disappointed that issues that that involve different groups of people, particularly women, we've taken a step back from where we were with the Roe versus Wade and all of these
21: some states
15: situations.
21: It's a states issue. Some states have.
15: In
21: yeah.
15: Some states.
21: All right, Brenda.
15: And
21: if you want to,
15: Brenda,
21: hold on. I will be more than happy if you can hold. I don't know what your day is like, just for a minute or two.
15: Sure.
21: I have to go over to the news. I'm already a minute late because I want to continue because I have a question, one more question for you as well. So if you want to hang on, that's awesome. It's 9:31. Hello, Bill Haberman. I'll get to Jessica and Al too. Hi, Bill.
4: Hey, Tara. Welcome back. Good to have you here. Okay, breaking down the debate. Gene softening up the gubernatorial candidates for Phil Bartholomew next week, Tara. The gubernatorial candidates will be here next Tuesday at noontime. The LG candidates Friday at noon. Again, we are head down, home stretch, headed toward next month's election. Chief Perez has just told reporters the suspect in Wednesday's broad daylight random stabbing here is homeless, calls the attack unprovoked, horrific, and unimaginable. The guy has a long criminal record, apparently committed a similar crime in 2003. National Hurricane Center says Isaias could hit Cat 2 as it heads toward the Gulf Coast. Landfall predicted somewhere between Mobile and Panama City. From the Seascape Lawn Care Weather Center, the WPRO AccuWeather forecast, they say we're going to see some rain from the remnants of Isaias as it moves up the coast. Maybe an inch of rain perhaps on Columbus Day on Monday, and looking a little rainy on the back end of the holiday weekend. For today, it's going to be nice, huh? We had frost to start the day yesterday. Today, temperature's going to get to the mid-70s. We'll be more seasonable on the way coming up on Friday and Saturday. 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
21: 195 westbound, slow moving before the East Shore Expressway overpass, heading out past Broadway. Eastbound is slow past Gaino Street, heading for the Washington Bridge. Got a crash being cleared. 10 south, that Reservoir Avenue right lane is blocked there, so watch for brake lights. 95 southbound, under the speed limit still a bit, getting past Branch Ave into downtown. Northbound, heavy but moving around the Thurber's Avenue curve. 138 eastbound, watch for backup getting through the work on...
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6: It's very much an issue.
7: Why?
6: Because women are living in fear because of what's happening in Washington, D.C. You have the overturning of Roe v. Wade. No one ever thought that would happen. And it happened. So we need a governor who is going to be very firm on this issue. 4 years ago, I was very firm on the notion that women in this state who had Medicaid needed access to reproductive health. They didn't have it at the time, and we have since changed that. So women in this state will have an advocate in me.
4: All right, just remembering and reminding that it's a state issue, it goes state to state, and in Rhode Island, we have a codified Roe versus Wade law in place. Neither of those gentlemen spoke of altering anything like that. In fact, Ken Block looked like it's a done deal. But Helena Folks is saying that women are very afraid of what's going on. I haven't heard much about this. Certainly over the years we have. It hasn't been since, you know, Gina Raimondo days. It really hasn't come up too often, but Brenda is in Warwick. She called in. She said she thought Helena did a great job, and she is, championing her for saying that she will protect women's right to choose. Brenda, good morning, and thanks for holding on. You still there?
8: I am.
4: Okay.
8: I am.
4: And hopefully I didn't put words in your mouth, but that's basically what you just heard the candidate say, and that's how you felt. Now, you were going to continue, and that's why I held you over. Normally we don't do that, but I didn't want to cut you off because you're invested in this and you're paying attention, and I love that. So just...

0: You know, you get a little flack on the texting line that. Excuse me, I just inhaled. That why would you, you know, want your daughter or granddaughter or whatever you had said, you know, to get an abortion? That's a personal issue, which is normally why I don't like to get into it. But you did say that. So if you wanted to add to it, you can go right ahead.
1: Sure. I truly believe in that an individual has a right to choose. I believe that that is between them and their God. And that literally to think that a group of other individuals that have absolutely no impact in that person's life can decide what that person can do with their body is completely and totally inappropriate. And as a result, I'm not suggesting that my grandchild go off and have an abortion, but I am saying that as a human being that is equal to every other human being in this world, they have a right to choose. And no one should take that right away from them. And as far as Roe versus Wade is concerned, she's right. We never thought that that would ever be overturned. And the idea that, yes, we are codified, I'm grateful for that. I need to make sure I'm ever vigilant on that. And that's why I'm saying I'm thrilled that all three gubernatorial members said that they support it. I would like to know where the lieutenant governor people's position is, because they would, in fact, if one of them were to step down from governor, would then be in a position of power. That's why I feel this is so critically important that we just get it on the table. And then we can move on to those other issues. But I need to see that there's an equality in humanity in Rhode Island.
0: Okay. All right. Listen, that's Brenda from Warwick's take. Now, at the same time, Helena Folks, the one female, obviously, said she fully supports having young men who identify as young women in, you know, boys and girls sports. How is that protecting the females?
1: I find that to be an incredibly controversial issue. I find it to be a very small percentage of what it is that it's a trigger point that people are using. And I do believe that I am uncomfortable with that decision of having men compete with women if they think that they're women as well. I don't have an absolute answer for that. And I'm not trying to confuse the two points. I'm trying to deal with a woman having a right to choose.
0: Understood. And I only bring it up because Helena Folks said these two men are not protecting women. And, you know, they are two very, very different issues. And I agree with you on that. And thank you for calling. And I thank you for holding on too, Brenda. Thank you. But it jumped out to me. And in fact, I had someone say to me, wait a minute, did she say she is going to support and not push for boys and girls sports? And yes, that's what she said. I mean, you can pick it up and run with it. You can tell me how you feel about it. And the person I was speaking to said, all right, I've got to reassess. So, you know, if Brenda from Warwick, if her, obviously her main issue is abortion rights, I should say, a woman's right to choose and have access. That's her main issue. She just said it. She wants to go right into the lieutenant governor's race. Okay. But yet doesn't really know what to do with the idea that the same candidate said, and was the only one of the three who said that, you know, young boys who identify a certain way as a girl should be able to play with the girls and compete. By the way, Ken Block and Aaron Gukian were very much against it. I don't know if we have those clips, but I don't know if it's too important to do it right now. 438-9776. Alan's in Cranston. Alan Cranston. Hi, Al. Hi, Al.
2: So Terry, you just stole my thunder, because Helena Folks said she's got an advocate, women have an advocate in her, and the next breath, the very next question, she agrees, yes, with men can play in women's sports, transgender men. And she contradicted herself. She is so far to the left that it was incredible last night. You could definitely see the three differences in all the candidates.
0: Yes, you could.
2: And if she gets in, our state is going to be way worse than it is right now.
0: It certainly seems like it's going to be more left-leaning. I'm not saying socialist because she keeps saying I'm a capitalist, but she's really in, sounds like she's in cahoots with David Morales, who's obviously more than likely going to be the mayor of Providence. How much change he can instill, who knows, because he's probably going to have the city council behind him. So I don't know. She's on board with that, with him, some of his messaging, not all of it.
2: I don't mean to talk over you, but she wants a change. The state needs a change. Well, in order to change the state, you have to change the party that's in there. The Democrats have had the press for 90 years in this state. How is it going to change if another Democrat becomes the governor? It's going to be the same. It's going to be exactly the same. Only thing in this case, it's going to lead more to the left, which is going to be more of a burden on the taxpayers.
0: Well, I'm glad you mentioned taxes. Thank you, Al, and thanks for holding on. Let's play 1, 2, 3 when they were simply asked, where would you cut? Which I always would like to hear the answer to that. It's right off the top. 1, 2, and 3, and then we'll get right back to you, the callers.
3: Yeah, so I'm definitely going to cut taxes, and we're going to, you know, save Rhode Island. Right now we're the state of twos. Too many taxes, too many fees, too many speed cameras, and it's all too much. And we're all hurting, even the seniors. And so many things that are happening right now. I just had to pay my electricity bill and my gas bill, and it's all skyrocketing.
4: Aaron, what taxes are you going to cut?
3: So I think at first we have to definitely look at the second home tax and the Taylor Swift tax.
4: Okay.
3: I think that's absolutely I don't think it's a good idea at all.
5: I don't think right now we're in a position to cut taxes. I think what's going on in Washington, D.C. is putting a lot of pressure on every state. We have about 40,000 Rhode Islanders who will be losing access to Medicaid come next year. There's a lot we need to do to support people who are on SNAP. So the needs are great right now, just given what's happening in Washington, D.C. Long term, I would love to be a state where we can make sure that people don't have to pay more than they should in taxes. But we have a lot of work to do before we get there, and we'll need an administration change in Washington, D.C.
6: Our tax scheme is upside down. We bury so many taxes and fees in critical things like our energy bills, cable bills, telephone bills, and they're regressive. Those of us who can least afford to pay those taxes face them every month when they have to pay their bills. We already know our energy bills are unaffordable. 40% of that bill are taxes and fees. The average Rhode Islander spends between $80 and $100 a month just in paying state, municipal, and taxes and fees.
0: All right, so you heard in order, Aaron Gukian, the Republican, Helena Foe. So Aaron Gukian said he would look at the millionaire's tax, the Taylor Swift tax. So he had a couple of specifics. Helena Foe, the Democrat, said, I don't think we're in a place to cut the taxes right now.
7: Ooh. Oh, boy.
0: And the Independent, Ken Block, said we bury taxes and fees. We're getting, you know, hit from all over the places. And he I will say that Ken Block normally comes with the most specifics. And he broke down he went on to break down the energy bill. And that's a whole other little segment here about renewable energy and advanced energy solutions. And then, of course, you already heard about the natural gas pipeline. I do want to get to your calls, though, because I so appreciate you. 438-9776. Jessica in East Greenwich. Good morning, Jessica.
8: Good morning, Tava. I just want to congratulate you.
0: Thank you.
8: And your daughter is beautiful. God bless her.
0: Oh, thank you.
8: Really gorgeous. I saw the pictures.
0: Oh, thank you.
8: On last night's debate, I just want to say that I was taken aback by Helena. I knew what she was, but when she started, too bad she didn't do this in the primary. I bet McKee was watching saying, why didn't you talk like this before? Because a lot of people were duped. And
0: in what way? In what way?
8: Well, because everyone, I think Gukian is on the head. We all thought she was maybe a moderate or progressive candidate, Democrat. But to me, she's a pure out socialist. No doubt about it.
0: So maybe there was a method to her. Maybe there was I'm just surmising here as well that, lay low. A lot of times when I talk to her, Helena Foe, she would say, well, I have to, that's something I have to look at. She didn't make a clear comment on things or a clear decision, you know, whether it was the Second Amendment. You know, I'm not familiar. And I was like, whoa, wait a minute. You got to be familiar with that. That's a big one. And so to not really come fully out. Yeah, go ahead.
8: Right. I just want to say one thing. I was glad that Gukim called her out on it because no one has had the guts to do that. There are a lot of people that are Democrat and a lot of people aren't for the socialist. Okay. And all these top Democrats in the state, they all were dead set against Morales. Now they've had unity parties and all kumbaya. Mm. Excuse me, all the things that you were talking about for the last 3 months, did they disappear? Mm-hmm. And now you support them when you didn't. But the thing is, like, you know, I found Ken very informative. I think Ken got a little wishy-washy when they asked him about his support of Morales. I admire that Gukian had the guts to say what a lot of people are thinking and no one will say. You are a socialist. And then she even got nasty with Gene Vellisenti. And I'm like, he's only the moderator, you know? He's doing his job. So
0: that makes it kind of fun, though. I think for everybody. I think I'm sure Gene thought it was fun,
8: too. Well, it's true. It was fun to watch. I mean,
0: well, that shows people's personality. And it shows people's personality and what she did not want to talk about the $700,000 lights.
8: Do you think that temper? See, I don't see. We saw that side of her when she debated McKee.
0: I think she was a little frustrated last night, to be honest with you. I think she thought she was going to kind of glide in this thing. And, you know, Ken Block has a very cool demeanor. Aaron Gukian was trying to be funny, but then he was also, you know, he was interjecting. And I think that throws her off because she snapped at Dan McKee.
8: And I think she really got thrown off when Gukian said to her, wow. You really are, you know,
0: a socialist. That's what he said. Yeah.
8: And she is. And she can say 1,000 times that she isn't. But the people here, the bottom line is the people have a choice.
0: Yeah.
8: Do they want that? Do they want her? And then one more thing.
0: All right, real quick.
8: Take up all your time.
0: That's okay.
8: One more thing. Every time Gina, these women that run, and I'm a woman, and it bothers me that they keep bringing up about the abortion because it has been settled. And that General Assembly is so progressive, they would never let that happen. So that's a crock, okay?
0: Yeah. I'm glad you said the part about the General Assembly. Thank you, Jessica. Appreciate you very much. I want to come back. We've got Brian, Ronnie, Jim, Susan. Lots to get to. It's 9:52.
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0: All right. We cover South County, Kent County. How about Washington County? Anywhere near Victory Highway in West Greenwich, stop in to Dan's Place. Dan's Place, 880 Victory Highway in West Greenwich. 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I see birthdays, anniversaries there all the time. After work, kick back. 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We're in football season, right? 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You want it catered. Oh, it feels so good when somebody just does the work for you. 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Awesome. Plus, they have live music on the weekends. Now, this Friday, catch live music. And if it's nice, we'll be outside. 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And Saturday, it's the Smokin' Toads at Dan's Place. 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
0: 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All right, we are picking through and trying to pick a candidate after the governor's debate last night, Channel 10. You had three candidates on that stage, Republican, Independent, and Democrat. And I just got a really interesting text message from a couple. She said they never see eye to eye. And I'll tell you what they were saying after last night. And I want to hear what you have to say. So if you can hold on, Debbie, Brian, Ronnie, Jim, and two Jims. We'll come back out to you. The lieutenant governors went at it, too, the Republican and the Democrat. So we've got a lot ahead to cover on the Tara Granahan Show. 10 o'clock, let's get over to Bill Haberman.
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1: From the Rye High Home Improvement Specialist News Center, this is the WPR News. It is 10 o'clock. Good morning. Providence police confirming the suspect in Wednesday's broad daylight stabbing of a young mom and her two-year-old child. A homeless career criminal is charged with a similar attack on 2 7-year-olds in 2003, they say. That's according to Channel 10.
2: It's something that is horrific, is unimaginable, and it's unfortunate. We have some great people in the city. And I've always said that it's only 10% of the criminal element that give the city a bad rep.
1: That's Police Chief Oscar Perez on the suspect who's due before a judge this morning. The chief says mom's now out of the hospital. The baby girl, again 2 years old, reported in a stable condition. Gubernatorial candidates will be here on WPRO next Tuesday. It'll be debate day with WPRO's Bill Bartholomew. That's at noontime on Tuesday. Both Ken Block, Aaron Kukian going after Helena Bonanno folks last night on Channel 10. Her promise to build 20,000 units of housing if elected.
3: More spending. It doesn't work.
10: Yeah, it doesn't work.
16: It's not going to work for Rhode Islanders to be priced out of the state from a housing perspective. These guys can talk about their spreadsheets all they want. I'm talking about real Rhode Islanders who are crushed by the cost of housing.
10: They need a plan that will work.
16: Really work for
10: your
16: them.
10: Plan cannot work.
16: Okay. You have no plan, Ken.
1: Kara Tower is going to continue breaking this one down after this news update. In Washington today, a donor to the president is accusing Kimberly Guilfoyle of hitting him up to pay off a $100,000 credit card bill in exchange for opening the doors of the Trump administration. Here's ABC's Jay O'Brien.
17: In an interview with ABC News, a former Trump donor accusing her of offering access to top officials in exchange for cash.
18: It was all quid pro quo.
17: Eric Dieters alleges that in July 2025, days before Guilfoyle's Senate confirmation hearing, she asked him to pay her $100,000 credit card tab.
1: That's ABC's Jay O'Brien, the one-time fiancé of Donald Trump Jr. and wife, ex-wife of Gavin Newsom, has claimed that she was owed the money by that donor. States of emergency are in place along the Alabama and Florida Gulf Coast. SIS, they say, could hit Category 2 today, headed for a landfall somewhere between Mobile and Panama City. The attorney for Krista Pikes is the Tennessee woman who survived two lethal injections last week. She's confused and angry after she woke up in the hospital after that botched execution.
19: There's still a lot of cognitive confusion, and so I will say that. She has wanted to know what's happened, and she's asked about several people. She's asked about her team. She's asked about the victim's family.
1: And finally, the Thames Valley Police in England is admitting the search warrant used to seize property from the former Prince Andrew was unlawful. Police there say they tell a judge they made a significant error in applying for that warrant as they investigated allegations of misconduct in public office. Coming up as the WPRO news continues, traffic updates on the way, the AccuWeather forecast. That's coming up as well. Tara Granahan, Tara Terrific, is back this morning and taking your phone calls next. WPR News Time is 10:03.
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6: 195 westbound, still pretty slow moving between the East Shore Expressway overpass and the Washington Bridge work zone. Eastbound is heavy but moving past Gaino Street. 95 southbound, a little heavy still after Branch Ave, down through the merge with 146 south. Northbound looks pretty good getting in and out of the capital city. Got some road work slowing things down. 4 south between Route 2, South County Trail, and 10 Rod Road. 138 eastbound, all backed up trying to get through the work on the Jamestown Bridge. I'm Robin Murphy with your right now traffic.
1: 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From Seascape, here's meteorologist Heather Zayer now in the WPRO AccuWeather forecast. Heather.
7: Partly sunny today with a warm high of 74, then turning mainly clear tonight. Lows between the mid-40s in the suburbs and 49 in the city. Sunshine and breezy, high 70 tomorrow. With WPRO's exclusive AccuWeather, I'm meteorologist Heather Zayer.
1: All right, Heather. There's wind side of the southwest. We're gusting to the low 20s right now here in Providence. Current temperature 64 degrees. I'm Bill Haberman, WPRO News. 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
0: Energy bills, education, housing plans, millionaires tax, of course the broken bridge. It was all discussed in the NBC 10 debate last night, and we're talking about it right now on the Tara Granahan Show.

0: Isn't it true that we've shoveled tens of millions of dollars at Crossroads and they spent $700,000 on architectural lighting?
1: They put more lighting up to make it safe for the
0: architectural blue band around the building.
1: No, it was lighting to make it safe for the
0: blue band of neon?
1: Yes.
0: Okay, go ahead. Ken Block, are you okay with that assessment?
2: It was pink the other night when I saw it.
1: You know, that's very condescending from both of you about people who are living in that facility.
0: I don't think we're criticizing the people who live there.
1: Well,
0: it's a question
1: you are
0: of expending.
1: In a way when
0: if the taxpayers shovel millions of dollars at an institution, they spend $700,000 on a blue band and a pink band. He's correct in that. That's a legitimate question.
3: Going after the moderator, Helena Folks and Gene Valicenti. And the third voice is Ken Block, the Independent. Good morning, everyone. Welcome in. Well, listen, I mean, I think she couldn't get out of that one because that's just a ridiculous amount of money to spend on lighting. And she's on the board, so I don't know if you could hear that in the line of questioning. If you didn't watch the, you know, we do editing here, but we're not editing out anything. We're just trying to give you every highlight, low light, and everything in between. And to be clear, Helena Folks is on the board, and Gina, you know, said that and asked her that. She's on the board of Crossroads, and so she has... And she's involved in some of the decision making. But she didn't want to answer that question. And so she kind of snipped back and said, well, that's so condescending of both of you. You know, I am a woman. I check my parts every once in a while. And sometimes it's obvious that we've seen Helena Folks do it. You know, I'm the only one up here who's going to protect a woman. But then she talks about letting boys play in girls' sports. So there's a little bit of a conflict there. And then, you know, if you press her in the line of questioning, it's condescending. That's not condescending because the people living at Crossroads have enough problems. They're not bad, you know, they're not balancing the budget. So it was no slight to the people living there. It was a stupid, you know, probably waste of $700,000. I'm sure anybody, and I'm not going to get into the pricing of lighting, but I actually have a brother-in-law who's involved in lighting. And I'm sure he would have loved to get that contract for $700,000 at Crossroads. So, you know, I don't like playing the female card or any card, because if you don't like the line of questioning, you can't kind of fall behind, oh, that you're being so condescending, or you're not going to protect women's rights. Let everybody just answer their questions, and then we here at home, the taxpayers and the constituents, can make up our minds. But her talking about the boys and girls sports and all that stuff, that's turned off a lot of people. I've had more than I had two last night, and now several on the texting line say that sealed the deal for me, that they would not vote for Helena Folks because she's going to fully support boys being in girl sports, or those who identify as a girl, right? Transgender or trans identity or whatever it turns out to be. And, you know, I understand when you have a passion for a top issue, but I'm if that's it and that's going to turn you away from Helena Folks, that's very interesting to me. 438-9776. Brian's in Newport on line two. Hi, Brian.
4: Good morning, Tara. How you doing?
3: Good, thank you.
4: Good. You know, in my opinion, I think Helena's going to get in. She has the machine behind her, and she's so savvy because, and I have a lot of respect for it, because she hides behind people's emotions and drumming up the abortion, drumming up, you know, whether her protecting female, you know, females and stuff and contradicting herself. That all doesn't matter, you know, in my opinion, because she's going to get in. And for people like Brenda that have this thought process, and they're always going to think about the emotional aspect of it. They're not going to think about the, you know, the things that actually need to be done to fix every single thing that's going wrong. And it just takes away from, it really does. It takes away from so much, and she's going to get in, you know, and that's just the reality of it. And she is a socialist, you know?
3: So I'm not sure if I'm hearing she's not your candidate.
4: She's not my candidate. No, but she's going to get in, And she's just like Gina. She's exactly like Gina. Every single thing about her, to me. And she has the machine. She has the backing. And it's just really frustrating because she's going to hide behind. She's going to hide behind the emotional aspect. Like I said, you know, and people like Brenda. You know, she's advocating for females' rights and stuff. Yes, we all understand that. Like, we all get it. But then at the same breath, their abortions are going up to, 9 months now in the state of Massachusetts? You know? So it's like, where is the line drawn here? And, and then we're going to focus on that, and she's going to get in on that aspect. Everything else is going to negate, as far as, what she's actually going to do to help Rhode Islanders, you know? But it's just very frustrating. It really is.
3: I hear you. I think there's, some layers were peeled back last night. So thank you, Brian. And I think you saw a little bit more of the candidates, whether you liked what you saw or not. That's up to you. I'm really gathering a lot. I said in the beginning of the show that I was a little bit not surprised, but it was more revealing to me that Helena Foulkes is more to the left than I thought she was. I thought Ken Block did a good job standing right down the middle, not going to be pulled into the labels, whether it was, not MAGA, but Republican. He just kind of identified himself as, I'm standing right here on this island, and, I'm not going to get pulled into the Democrats versus the Republicans. Just let's fix the problems. And I feel like most people want that. But if, like somebody like Brenda, who her main goal in life is to talk about abortion and make sure, she says, women are protected and her grandchildren and all of that, like, she won't even look at a candidate unless she knows what their stance is on abortion. And that's very interesting, too. All right, let's get to a next caller. Jim in West Greenwich on WPRO. Hi, Jim.
5: How are you?
3: Good. How are you?
5: Good. I'm going to give you her game plan. She wants to be governor for one term and a half. When Reid retires, she wants to be senator. She thinks absolutely nothing of the people in this state. It's all about her career. She's just like the other one. When she left to go work for Biden, she didn't want to be governor. She wanted something bigger. So does this woman. Everything she says is a lie. If you have anybody got a half a brain. Well, I'm 87 years old. I've seen this all my life in Rhode Island. If anybody has a half a brain, vote for Block. Maybe he can straighten this mess out that we're in. That's all I have to say. Thank you very much.
3: All right, Jim. We see where you're going. Thank you. I appreciate it. Ronnie's in Warwick. You have Debbie in Pawtucket, Victor in Cranston, and Jim in Pawtucket. So hang on. Ronnie's in Warwick on three, holding the longest. Hi there.
6: Good morning. Congratulations with your daughter.
3: Oh,
6: and,
3: thank you.
6: As in Armenian say, hopefully they aged in the same pillow, meaning they will never get divorced and stay together.
3: Oh,
6: forever.
3: Yeah, they're great. Yeah, we're very fortunate. Thank you. Thank you so much.
6: You're welcome. So what comes about abortion, I want to make a point the other side of the coin. They claiming that the Brandon from Warwick and Helena claiming they protecting women's rights. Do they know that there are cultures, countries that same abortion killing women because they do gender-based abortion? They want to have a man, like boys, not girls. Like my own country, I believe last 10 years, they kill over 500,000 girls, baby girls, aborted because they want to have boys. And there are a lot, China does that. There's a lot of cultures like that. So same abortion rights that they're trying to protect. In a lot of places, they're killing the female itself. So I don't understand. Do they know this and what they think about that? What comes about itself, the debates and stuff, I think now I'm leaning more Gukian, and I tell you why. Because the way our state been run, it's not a governor's run state. It's a Senate that and the Congress runs the state. And because Ken Block doesn't have a structure under him as a political party, it's going to be for him difficult to run the state on its own. In the meantime, Gukian, if he runs, and hopefully if he does a good job, it will attract more voters to vote for Republican Party and bring more senators and congressmen, and we can flip the state. I think that's the only way. And the solution should be maybe Gukian offers Ken Block some sort of position in his government, for example, human resources, whatever, head of it, and he can bring his computers and programs and catch the fraud and stuff. I mean, he's running, his main goal is to eliminate fraud in human resources and welfare.
3: So you think, you should think Ken should get out. Ken Block should get out and jump on board with Aaron Gukian. Because I know last week I wasn't here for a few days, and I know there was a lot of talk about, you know, you get out, no, you get out, no, you get out, no, you get out. And I didn't have enough, you know, I wasn't here for that conversation, but that's interesting.
6: And I tell you why, because Ken Block is running on a base of Republican Party. If he would attract a lot of Democrats, I will see Ken Block's thing. But basically right now they're fighting on the same base, right, like 40, 45.
3: Well, let me ask you this, Ronnie. You think Ken, do you think Aaron Gukian has more ideas and solutions than Ken Block?
6: For what? Depends for what. As of like solving maybe like a fraud in health and human resources? No, but generally, Gukian is standing more for Republican ideas like gun rights, low taxes, stuff like that. Ken Block basically is shortcutting his way to the election. He didn't participate in a primary, and nobody was able to ask him all these questions, tough questions. And
3: because he didn't have a primary, right? He doesn't have a primary because he's an independent.
6: But that's what I'm saying. He didn't run as Republican, but he's chasing Republican voters.
3: Oh, I see what you're saying. So he should have run as a Republican. I think he's been told that.
6: Yeah, he should have run and faced our questions. Where are you standing on your gun rights? Where are you standing on abortion? Where are you standing on low taxes? All these questions we had a right to ask him. Now, he bypassed all that, and right away he wants to ask, because he's going to eliminate some fraud, hey, we should run and vote for him. And as I said, maybe he has idea, but I don't think he's going to be able to do, because Senate and Congress, they're going to block constantly his ideas or whatever proposals he has. They're not going to let him go through.
3: So all right, Ronnie.
6: We need more senators.
3: Interesting, because I know that you've been struggling with, you know, who your candidate is, so you're trying to work through it. I appreciate you. Thank you, Ronnie. Let me squeeze in one more here. Jim in Pawtucket. Hi, Jim.
7: Hi, Tara.
3: Hi.
7: I just mentioned that I like Ken Block, but I agree with him that if he had any chance at all, he couldn't have the Gookie and the guy take away votes from him. It's just no way is that guy going to get elected. So if he had any chance at all, the other guy would have to drop out. But
3: yeah.
7: Anyway.
3: It sounds like, from what I've read and heard, it sounds like neither one of them are going to budge. So, you know.
7: No. Well, if Block dropped out, no way can the other guy get it. No way. But anyway, it's probably a moot point. It's probably going to be Helena. That's all. Thanks.
3: Thank you. I appreciate it, Jim. Oh, I wanted to tell you. Oh, gosh. I'll have to take the break here. I had this very interesting. Here it is. 477 on the texting line. Hi, Tara. I had to get to work, so I will text. I'm a gay white woman married to a Black Dominican woman for 18 years. One of us Republican and one Democrat. We never see eye to eye. After the debate, we will both be voting for Block. He was unrehearsed, intelligent, common sense, problem solver, while the other two played with their rehearsed 2-2-2-2 and the 20,000 new housing, blah, blah, blah. And this person says, Gukian should drop out today. All right. Debbie and Victor, if you want to hang on, I have to take a quick break here. It's 10:22.
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3: I'll tell you, the text messages all over the map, which is great. I don't see, a majority here. I see people who are going to stick with Helena Folks, even though she sort of showed her, left-leaningness more so last night because she was pushed to have more thorough answers. Ken Block just is Ken Block. He's right there. He's the independent. And I personally can't get a grip on an Aaron Gukian, the Republican, but there are people that are saying 617, Gukian showed well last night. Right now I'm leaning that way. So very interesting because issues do mean, where your little circle, fill in the circle, is going to go, your little vote. Okay, Debbie's in Pawtucket, and I appreciate everybody who has been holding. I'm trying to get to everybody in the order they lined up. Hi, Debbie.
15: Hi, Tara. How are you doing today?
3: Good, thank you.
15: All I want to say is going to be short and sweet. I believe that Helena reminds me of Gina. It's like a mini-me. Mm-hmm. That's why every time I hear her talk, I go, there's Gina. Like, she wants to save people. When COVID was on, I wanted to shoot myself every day because all she ever said was, I want to save you people. I want to save you people. And I kept going, I don't want you to save me.
3: I don't want you to save me either.
15: Save myself. I'm a senior. She didn't want me to be able to go out. That drove me crazy. But so she reminds me of her, and I couldn't stand her, so obviously. Also, she doesn't say that she's a socialist or not, but yet she's backing head over heels the candidate for mayor in Providence. Okay, so as far as I'm concerned, you're a socialist. You just don't want to come out and say it, but you did actually say it last night. Ken Block, he's wishy-washy with that. Aaron, I love that he just came right out and said, I'm against socialism. I wanted to hear that because it frightens me.
3: You wanted who to say? You wanted her to say it?
15: Aaron, I wanted her to say it.
3: Yeah.
15: She never, when she was asked that question many times, and so was Ken, they tap dance around that. I want you to tell me, are you a socialist? Do you agree with socialism? At least Aaron comes right out and says, I'm not for socialism. Amen to that. That's how I feel.
3: All right, Debbie, thank you, and I appreciate you holding on. We can play that. There's quite a few pieces of audio in that. Can you work with Morales? The whole idea of socialism coming into Providence. Aaron Gukian says Morales is one of the most dangerous politicians in the country. And Helena Folks retorted back, Trump is one of the most dangerous. So we have all that audio. Victor and Cranston, if you can hold on, because we're right up against the break here, and we'll come back with a lot more. Plus, we have the lieutenant governor's race, and that is the current incumbent Democrat, Sabina Matos, and Republican John Laughlin. And I had to go back and listen to that one because I was running around. So we'll listen to chunks of it together. We've got that cut up as well. All right, 10:30, let's get over to Bill Haberman. I appreciate everybody's patience. We have a lot to cover today. Important stuff, just a few weeks away. Hi, Bill Haberman.
16: Good morning, Tara. Welcome back. Just in time for the debate. The fun continues next week on WPRO as the campaign's going to roll through Bartholomew Town. Gubernatorial candidates going to meet noontime at next Tuesday with WPRO's Bill Bartholomew. Lieutenant Governor candidates a week from tomorrow. That also will be at noontime. Providence police say the suspect in Wednesday's unprovoked broad daylight stabbing attack on a young mom and her 2-year-old daughter homeless. They also say extensive criminal record. Channel 10 said they have archival coverage for the stabbing of a 2 7-year-olds in 2003. The woman in her 20s and the 2-year-old said to be improving. Ann Carson, Canadian poet and essayist, has won the Nobel Prize for Literature. She's translated ancient Greek poets, also collaborations with dancers and musicians, including Laurie Anderson and Lou Reed. The Nobel Peace Prize is going to be handed out tomorrow. From the Seascape Lawn Care Weather Center, the WPRO AccuWeather forecast. We're headed to the mid-70s today, much milder day to the cold start on Wednesday morning. We'll be more seasonable tomorrow. The temperature is going to be in the 60s. Continue to look at the possibility of rain on Columbus Day from the remnants of now Hurricane Isaias. 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
18: They've got some busy spots, but no major hangups at the moment on 95 or 195 getting in and out of Providence. 610 inbound, busy but moving past Dean Street. 295 looks pretty good north and south between Warwick and Attleboro. Roadwork slowing things down. 4 south from Route 2 down to 10 Rod Road. 138 eastbound backed up well past Boston Neck Road trying to get through the work on the Jamestown Bridge. Watch for backup on both sides of 114.
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2: I'm on the record to think that he is, or to believe that he is one of the most dangerous politicians in the country. You have a 27-year-old young man who is on the record to defund police. I know he backed off of that statement, but I believe he wants to defund police. I have three beautiful daughters. And as we've seen in the past, when these things types of happen, people get raped, killed, and what's I've heard that a lot of people want to retire because they don't believe that they'll have his back or their back. I will always have the police and fire's back. And I can't believe that these two people on this stage won't state that this gentleman, actually, I wouldn't say gentleman. What I would say is Rep. Morales needs to be pushed back. Don't forget the city council also, city council president is a socialist, and they're pushing rent control.
3: Speaking of the most dangerous people, I can't believe you're calling David Morales the most dangerous people. I would say Trump is one of the most dangerous people right now in our country. And I would also say that I have the endorsement of the state police, and I appreciate their support. It means a lot to me.
0: All right. And of course, David Morales is the state representative who beat the incumbent, Brett Smiley, for the race for Providence mayor on the Democratic side. So he is said to be, unless, you know, the Republican. Dave Talen can pull off a miracle of sorts. Who, if you listen to Dave Talen, he's a very bright man, very, very smart and solid, very much a contrast there. But it's really tough in, you know, the city of Providence to have a Republican win. And so they're arguing now over who's more dangerous. Little David Morales, by the way, he's 28. A couple weeks ago, he turned 28. Or Donald Trump. And, you know, we played those two pieces, but there is more to that. And I will get to that because it's talking about, comparing David Morales to Donald Trump. Okay. But it's this whole, you know, who are you going to support? Are you going to work with him? He's very much a socialist. And this is happening across the country. But Victor in Cranston has been waiting, and I thank him for his patience. Hi, Victor.
4: Hi, how are you? Going back to the debate and when she got so defensive in regards to Gene's question about Crossroads, you know, you want to talk about how Crossroads spends their money and just what they do. I don't know if the people in the state remember that in 2015, the former Speaker of the House, Gordon Fox, was sentenced to federal prison.
0: Yep.
4: And now he is one of the top guys there at Crossroads, making about $150,000 a year. Now, this is a man that served 3 years in federal prison, bribery, things like that. And it's exactly...
0: Well, he got a job. He served his time, you know, and...
4: Yeah, but come on, Tara, but this is exactly the problem. You want to question how Crossroads spends their money and how ethical they are? The guy was found guilty, but yet comes out of prison and he's got a job.

0: it's exactly why the homelessness in this state will never go away, because these nonprofits, all these people will be out of jobs.
1: No, I agree with you, but that's such a tricky little thing to have to deal with, because when you become a nonprofit, you're fairly untouchable, right? We went all over this with the Rhode Island Foundation and the Attorney General taking the money that he won for the state of Rhode Island, which I will to this day say that's our money, and he placed it at a nonprofit where he wanted to have his name, you know, attached to it. And so I get your frustration, but Crossroads isn't the only one.
0: But I think a lot of it is, this is why a lot of the people in the state are so fed up. But you look at a man that went to prison for 3 years for bribery and other things, and yet gets out of prison and has a job. And this is the stuff that's killing the state.
1: Well, I wouldn't even call it a state job, because it is a nonprofit, but I'm thinking, you know, buddy served what, 6, 7?
0: Yeah.
1: Does he have the right to come out and get a job?
0: I don't know.
1: I hear you. I hear you, but we're kind of singling out this one individual who served his time. Thanks, Victor. You know, the former speaker. Yes, he landed a nice job over at Crossroads. Kind of this weird quasi situation, because it's not a private company, because we are a private company, and we hired Buddy Sancy right out of prison. Vacation. Don't want to speak ill. He liked to say he was on a little vacation. He has a right to make a living if you did your time. But I understand that when you get into the whole nonprofit, quasi public, private, blah, blah, blah, it gets a little more tricky. If you got a big state job, I think that would have been a little wild. I don't know if anybody's agreeing with me on that, but that's up to you. 438-9776. Getting back to, can you work with Morales? We're going to do these back to back as much as possible, that Nick Flanagan can do this 15, 16, 17. You're going to hear from Helena Folks. And let me see. And Ken Block, 15, 16, 17. And I'm playing a little bit more of Helena Folks, is because she's the one that's getting the criticism. For saying that, you know, she supports David Morales to be the next mayor of Providence, it sounds to me, wholeheartedly, but insists that she is not a socialist, that she is a capitalist. So let's play 15, 16, and 17.
2: Can you work with a socialist mayor of Providence? Helena, folks, have you read the DSA platform? Want to get rid of the Senate?
3: Well, you endorse, didn't you?
2: Hold on, let me get the question on, Aaron. You want to get rid of the Senate as we know it, defund the police, get rid of almost all borders, get rid of prisons, yet you say you'll vote for, endorse, and support David Morales?
4: Well, as you know, I am a capitalist, I'm not a socialist, but we share a lot of things in common in the sense that we hear people are hurting. Okay, Aaron, why don't you just let me answer the question?
2: Let's be civil to each other. Go
4: Housing
2: ahead.
4: Is the number one thing that is keeping people up at night in this state. And people are ready for change. They're really hurting in Providence. They're hurting in this state. So we both want to address the housing issue. Now, I disagree with him on rent control.
2: Okay.
4: I want to build 20,000 new homes. But the people of Providence have spoken. They have picked him. He will soon be mayor. And yes, the governor of this state has to have a good working relationship with the mayor of the largest town. I'll have a good working relationship with every mayor in this state.
2: In the Boston Globe, the Jewish population has also spoken. They feel they're concerned for their safety, with Morales and the people around him expressing anti-Semitism. In their view, if not him, then certainly the people around him, he has called what's going on in Gaza a genocide. Do you share that view with him?
4: I don't share that view, and I will, in fact, be voting no on ballot question number 7 in Providence. I'm a Providence resident.
2: You're talking about a ballot question that would insist on Providence cutting off any investments in Israel that are deemed to violate human rights. That's an issue. You'll vote no against that?
4: I'll vote no on it. It's another example. Right. I'm not on the same page with everything with David Morales, but we have to work
2: and
4: together.
2: And you're going to vote for him, support him, and campaign.
5: I think that the mayor and I agree
3: that educational outcomes in Providence have to be improved. I am driven to fix our educational outcome problem that's around the state. My job as the next governor is to make sure that Providence handles its finances and makes itself attractive for businesses, because Providence and the state, we need more companies, we need more employees, we need to reinvigorate our economy, and my job is to make sure that Providence is on board with that, and that together we can begin making the changes that we have to make so we can bring in the businesses and the jobs that we so desperately need.
1: Yeah, I know a lot of people are writing to me about Crossroads, and, you know, the director gets like absolutely six figures, maybe $400,000 a year. Gordon Fox making over six figures. And, you know, somebody said to me, and they were trying to be kind, I'm sure, and said, you know, well, Crossroads is the place where you can start over. It's a heck of a way to start over at like 150 a year. I mean, it's a nice way to start over, I should say. 438-9776, 438-WPRO. 447, buddy got a job not funded by tax dollars. I already said that. I said that. I'd like this person. Mike. Tara, the funniest thing in Lieutenant Governor debate was Matto's, what communities would a pipeline go through? And John looked at her and said, a pipeline is already in communities. It just needs to be enlarged. She didn't have a clue as what we were already to get natural gas through pipelines. I heard that exchange. We'll get to some of that. But you know, sometimes the lieutenant governor's race gets a back seat, although I think this one is a really good one to watch. Well, thank you, Jean from Middleborough. She loves, thank you for the opportunity, and I love your program. I also listen to Matt. Love your shows. Jean from Middleborough. You are very welcome. Thank you. She's worried about illegals being scared to walk around, but not Jewish citizens being scared. Ooh, 451 says that. Yeah, Helena folks talked about ICE. I don't know if we have those cuts about ICE, but truck tolls, interestingly enough, we can do that one quickly because everybody loves to get perked up about truck tolls. You want to know how each gubernatorial candidate feels about the truck tolls? That's 34, 35, and 36.
2: Truck tolls. Ken Block, for the truck tolls, would you pull the plug? Or no, it's the right premise.
3: No, I would pull the plug because we are already have way too many regressive taxes. And the truck tolls are not paid by the truckers. They're not paid by the trucking companies. That is going to fall through to the goods and services that we buy in the grocery stores. It's going to show up at the gas pump. And it's going to be yet another regressive tax.
2: Okay, Aaron Gukian, truck tolls. Keep them, get rid of them.
5: Get rid of them.
2: Helena, folks?
4: I would get rid of the truck tolls because I really want to make sure that Rhode Island businesses aren't suffering.
1: All right. That's no, no, and no, meaning no more truck tolls. They're not generating income. We did this with Monique Chartier. She did an extensive story on it, anchorrising.com, to show it was either 14 or 17% goes back as, you know, a revenue generating type of a thing. The majority of the money is not going to the roads and bridges, a vast majority of it. I might point out that when I've spoken to and I've heard others speak to Helena folks about truck tolls, she wasn't sure yet. So she had to come to play last night, and she had to have set opinions on things or set plans on how to go about. And so she changed her tune a little bit on that one, getting rid of the truck tolls. The housing situation is a big deal. Let me roll the first one because Helena folks was getting criticism from Ken Block and Aaron Gukian about your math doesn't work. Your numbers don't add up. It's a joke. It's not a plan. Your housing plan. This is her explaining number 21.
2: All right, Helena, go ahead. You've spoken at length. 20,000 is your number, right?
4: Yes.
2: By the way, is that houses or units or apartments? What is the 20,000?
4: Units, apartments, or houses.
2: Okay, so it could be an apartment building with 50 apartments. Mm-hmm. That counts. Okay,
4: right.
2: Go ahead. How are you going to do it? Because they say your math is fuzzy.
4: So housing is the number one thing that's keeping people up at night, and I do have the most ambitious plan because we don't have a single city or town in this state where a family making $100,000 could afford to buy a home. You know, the average annual salary right now for Rhode Islanders is $88,000 a year, but a house costs $540,000. It's out of reach, and it's out of reach for the middle class. I think about teachers and electricians and plumbers. No one can afford to buy a home in this state. So I will use the millionaire's tax, and I will make sure that, very different from how we've been doing it, we create a revolving loan fund, and we get this, we get things moving, so we build 20,000 homes.
5: Okay.
4: It's not fantastical. It is something that's very important to the people of this state.
1: All right. Yeah, she's got to solidify that whole housing thing, because I've seen a few times where they're saying, is it unit? Is it ADUs? We already have ADUs. What are you, where are you putting all this? And it's not very clear. Not very clear. And so that was an easy one to pick apart. All right, let me take the break here. 438-9776. A lot of text messages to get to. 1051.
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1: All right. We're moving through this Thursday, and we're looking at the calendar moving through October. It's that time of year again. It's Medicare open enrollment. It runs from October 15th, so 1 week from today, right through December 7th. 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
1: 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You want to take a shower, but you don't want to slip getting in and out of the tub. So they make a tub cut, and then you don't have to throw your leg over that tub anymore. 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
1: All right, I mentioned her and boom, she appeared. Monique Chartier from Anchor Rising. I know they talked about the truck tolls, which is just one subject that's in her wheelhouse. Hi, Monique.
18: Hi, Tara. Thank you for bringing this up. Yeah, all of the gubernatorial candidates have now come out against truck tolls, truck-only tolls, and they are wise to do so. What I'm now just left with is, how is it that Governor McKee did not do a cost analysis before moving to restart the program? Mm. And also, how is it that Director Alviti did not flag to his boss, the governor, or to the House and Senate Finance Committees, how that this program was hemorrhaging money badly, and most of the money was not going into infrastructure? This is the question now that we're left with. And in response to your question, for the 4-year period that the gantries were on, only 23% of the revenue went into infrastructure. The rest went to gantry expenses. So the candidates are wise for coming out as they did against it.
1: Yeah, at this point, I think politically, what else could they do, right? Overall, people just don't want to hear it. They just don't want to hear it, especially when you broke the numbers down, Monique. Thank you. I appreciate you calling in. Monique Chartier, anchorrising.com. All right, we also have the lieutenant governor's race to look to, and we'll break some of that down as well. So stay right here And we've got headlines with Bill Haberman, and we'll be back with looking at the lieutenant governor's debate, also on Channel 10 last night.
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19: From the Rye-High Home Improvement Specialist News Center, this is the WPR News at 11 o'clock. Providence police bringing a 46-year-old homeless man before a judge, accused in the unprovoked broad daylight stabbing Wednesday afternoon, sent a mom in her 20s and her 2-year-old baby girl off to the hospital.
20: The suspect then started insulting the mother before attacking the child with a knife. The mother also reported that the suspect grabbed her during the incident. Witness who were present at the scene intervened, after which the suspect fled the area.
19: That's Police Chief Oscar Perez. Channel 10 had reported this morning, same guy accused 2003, stabbing 2 7-year-old children as they played inside a yard. Debate fund just getting underway. Bill Bartholomew is going to have the gubernatorial candidates, the WPRO. That'll be next Tuesday at noontime. Lieutenant Governor candidates a week from tomorrow at noontime as they match in the first of two debates, WJAR on Wednesday.
21: I just want to ask you, which communities do you want the pipeline to go through here in the state of Rhode Island?
22: And again, I've got good news for you. We already have pipelines in place. They're too small. They just need to be enlarged. So all of that permitting has already been done. And those communities already have the pipeline.
21: But which communities? Tell me which communities here in the state of Rhode Island are going to have.
22: Look where they go through right now. That's the good news. It's very easy to find out.
19: Republican challenger John Laughlin, Democratic incumbent Sabina Matos, tangling over energy policy last night. State of emergencies in place in Alabama, in Florida, as Isaias becomes a hurricane. Could it Cat 2 later today, says ABC's Jim Ryan.
23: Packing winds above 80 miles per hour. Hurricane Isaias is northwest of Mexico's Yucatan Peninsula and churning toward the U.S. Gulf Coast.
24: So I got bread, cereal, milk, eggs.
23: Edna Bickelman has laid-in supplies in Pensacola, telling her neighbors,
24: get it if you can get it, because it's going fast.
23: Isaias is expected to come ashore along the Florida Peninsula late Friday or early Saturday. Jim Ryan, ABC News.
19: Lawyers for Cornell's Jane Doe says that the bro code is alive and well up there in Ithaca. As comes as protests continue, the school there accused of turning a blind eye to allegations of gang rape in a fraternity.
25: Those guys in that fraternity, they all had mothers, probably a lot of men's sisters, and not one of them violated the bro code and said, wait a second, guys, this is wrong.
19: The kids at Brown planning a protest here in Providence today in support of Cornell's Jane Doe. Lawyers for Krista Fike, meantime, say the woman who survived 2 lethal injections in Nashville is confused and angry. Judge ordering the state to preserve all evidence in connection to that botched execution. Much lighter note today, new study out of the University of Toronto says having your dog sleeping with you in bed doesn't seem to disrupt a human's sleep. According to that survey, they find, if anything, the dog's sleep is actually more disturbed than its owner. Coming up, as the WPRO News continues, traffic updates on the way, the AccuWeather forecast, that's coming up as well. Tara Granahan continues taking your phone calls next.
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4: From the Seascape Lawn Care Weather Center.
6: Partly sunny and pleasant this afternoon with a high of 74. Turning mainly clear tonight, the low down to 49 in the city, but mid-40s in the cooler suburbs. Mostly sunny, breezy and pleasant Friday with a high near 70. Plenty of sun, but a little cooler Saturday, a high 65. With WPRO's exclusive AccuWeather, I'm meteorologist Jason Catarina.
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7: 195 eastbound looking pretty good at the moment over the highway and out past Gaino Street. Westbound moderate volume past Broadway. 95 southbound a busy ride getting in and out of the capital city. Northbound looks pretty good. 4 southbound, we've got some work happening before 10 Rod Road. Reports of a crash in that backup, so use caution if you're heading in that direction. 138 eastbound still backed up well past Boston Neck Road getting through the work being done on the Jamestown Bridge. I'm Robin Murphy with your Right Now traffic.
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31: Sadly, we are adults, and this is ridiculous. Cut the crap.
8: You go, girl.
32: No, because this conversation has been happening for quite some time. So I don't believe that it's because he had
33: that,
32: a press conference.
33: With all due respect, I think that proves the point. The conversation's been happening for a long time.
32: I don't
33: believe. Nothing has happened until I made them push them across the finish line.
32: I don't believe that having a press conference pushed the speaker to make the decision.
1: No, it did. All right. Right off the bat in the lieutenant governor's debate, I'm going to say, of course it did. So good morning and welcome in 1108. What is she talking about there? What are they talking about there? That's Lieutenant Governor Sabina Matos. And she doesn't want to give credit to her Republican challenger, John Laughlin, for really getting the state of Rhode Island finally an inspector general. And there's... all debates and races and politics aside, you can't take that away from him. Because for years and years, and I know I've been sitting here saying the same thing for years and years, calling, begging for an inspector general, and it would come in the form of a bill through the Republican Party, and they would get pushed aside, even laughed at. I can't describe how many times, and it was infuriating to ask certain politicians about why don't we have an inspector general? Why can't we have one? And they would all say the same thing. Oh, that's all taken care of. There's no fraud and waste here. We have an auditor general. We have an attorney general. We've got the, you know, checks and balances up on Smith Hill with the General Assembly. Oh, we don't need anything like that. Really? Really? And the more you push, the more, you know, aggravated, well, you know, the majority of the Democrats would get. The former speaker, Joe Shikarchi, he was more, you know, maybe in some way, shape or form, but the attorney general would say no. Governor McKee, it was the fastest question he ever answered. You know, what about inspector general? No. And so the more no, the more pushback, I would always think, why not? What are they afraid of? And so, yes, it did take. Whether it was in the form of a press conference or a press release or standing on your head holding the microphone, it was John Laughlin who came up with a complete plan about retooling the lieutenant governor's office, making it into some kind of Inspector General's office. It was very clearly spelled out. And I, it was probably the only exciting time I've had so far in this campaigning season. Because I thought, finally, someone has the brains to put it together. And it forced the hand of the incoming new Speaker of the House. It forced his hand. Now, unfortunately, he snatched John Laughlin's idea, made it into some kind of his own. But unfortunately for us, I should say, the taxpayers, he is not allowing for an inspector general's office to investigate the General Assembly. So he put it together and covered for his own people, the General Assembly. They can't be investigated. Why? How nobody pressed him on that? I don't know. Do not know. Craziest thing to me. So most people, oh, well, at least we've got something. Not enough. It's like getting a C. Some days I think I'd rather get an F. It's like, honey, does this look good on me? Oh, it looks fine. No, it either looks great or it looks like poo-poo. I don't want to see. I don't want to look fine. I don't like that word, fine. Fine. It's fine. Not that it's not happening to me right now. Just saying. Oh, you know, way back when, where I'd have to drive to my brother-in-law's house because he'll tell you, right? No, that doesn't look good on you. Or, oh, yeah, it looks great. Tara, wear it. It's all you want. I don't want a half-baked inspector general's office. Now, apparently there are some, not to get too loaded down with the inspector general's office, but that progress, I mean, that process is in progress. And from what I understand, I'm not recognizing a lot of the names, and some of them are from out of state. There seems to be an impressive list of finalists. So we'll get to that at a certain point. But I know that Lieutenant Governor Sabina Matros is trying to take the win away from John Laughlin, but it's foolish. So foolish for her to say, oh, just because you had a press conference. No, he started it. He wins that whole situation of us getting an inspector general. So that's how I feel about that. Now, what do we do with the office? Let's roll number one and two, both John Laughlin and Sabina Matros, one and two.
3: I think the lieutenant governor can be an effective advocate for policies that change, that literally move the needle in Rhode Island. I'll give you a perfect example. On May 12th, I did a press conference where I basically said that if the General Assembly is not going to do an inspector general, I will. Within 4 days, after 24 years, magically out pops a General Assembly bill for an inspector general. Okay. So an effective, strong advocate as lieutenant governor can do that job and do that and actually move the needle on policy.
32: What I just want to say is that the state of Rhode Island should always have a lieutenant governor. We can debate whether we elect the office together with the governor, yes or no, or whether the lieutenant governor would be the secretary of state like other states do. But we always should have someone designated as the lieutenant governor, someone that we know what would happen if the governor is not available, because that's the way how we can ensure that people are not going to be playing politics.
1: Okay. All right. Very different ways of looking at the office. As Helena Folks did in the governor's debate, Sabina Matos is doing the same kind of party line of we should be afraid of Washington. So let's do 4, 5, and 6, if we could. 4, 5, and 6 about what's coming out of Washington and how the Trump administration works and funds Rhode Island. 4, 5, 6.
32: Right now, I'm very concerned about everything that's coming out of Washington. And I want to make sure that whoever is in leadership here in the state of Rhode Island is going to be a strong voice fighting against Trump and the policies that are coming out of Washington.
5: Okay, so you want to blame Donald Trump for a lot of the problems reflected here in Rhode Island?
32: Well, a lot of the problems we're facing right now in Rhode Island is because of Donald Trump. The high prices of food and gas is because of Donald Trump. Because he got us into this illegal war that we're not supposed to be in. Actually, he promised the voters that he will never get us back into a war.
3: The administration in Washington didn't give us the worst roads and bridges in America. The administration in Washington didn't give us a $35 million computer system that ended up costing half a billion. The administration in Washington didn't make us last in business in CNBC and 48th for new business development. Those are homegrown problems. They didn't come from some campaign rally. And I know that my opponent loves to blame Donald Trump for everything. But in fact, those are homegrown problems, and we need new leadership to solve.
32: The administration in Washington gave us big tax break for rich people, cutting the taxes for the rich people that are making it really hard for us to have enough resources to be able to provide for roads and bridges and to provide for child care and other essential necessities that our families need.
3: Let's be clear. Are we underfunded? Have we not gotten the money for the Washington Bridge? Have we not gotten that money? Did we not get the $76 billion for electric boat, which are jobs right in North Kingstown? Did that not happen, or did the rich people get that?
32: Well, we're getting it now, but because it's an emergency, we have not been investing in our infrastructure for many, many years.
3: Before this administration in Washington.
32: For many other administrations
3: exactly.
32: in Washington, not just this one.
3: That's
32: but this
3: exactly
32: one made
3: right.
32: it worse, because he decided to give a big tax break to the rich people, to his friends.
1: Boy, the comparing and contrasting here is pretty much in 3D, is it not? They couldn't be more different. Sabina Matos is going with the old playbook of, listen, and you can say gas prices and food prices, and it has something to do with decisions made in Washington with Iran. Okay. But when it comes back to when John Laughlin gets his turn and he rattles off the massive issues that are homegrown, and I couldn't agree more. You know, I think people say enough already. Yes, we have dealings with Washington. Yes, we have a delegation, 4 members of Congress and Senate. Yes, depending on who's sitting in the White House, you might get different treatment. Although Dan McKee would tell you that he had no problem working with Joe Biden and Donald Trump to get bridge money. To, you know, when he was running, he was trying to say, you know, listen, I can work with anybody. So I don't know how many people sitting at home listening or, you know, going to work and saying, okay, enough with the big orange scary man. We get it. You don't like him. 2 more years. Then you're going to have to find something else to complain about. Right now, we need people that, you know, can undo what they've done being in office prior. 438-9776-438-WPRO. I'll go back to the texting line here because we've got a lot of audio. 230, welcome back. Thank you. Sabina Matos. I don't like the name calling. I word sounds like an I word. I'll say it. She sounds blame Trump, blame Trump. Okay. See, that's what I'm saying. That's what I'm saying. People are tired of that. Not to mention, you know, and I don't want to repeat John Laughlin, but certainly, you know, the Trump administration had nothing to do with our infrastructure breakdown, broken bridge, you know, can't flip a switch and figure out how to use computers to the tune of whatever, you know, UHIP was a billion. What's the other one? Workday. I think they have, you know, people not getting paid. That's all bad systems, bad management, bad governing, sloppy, low maintenance. Lack of maintenance, not low maintenance. Play the thing about where they talk about the natural gas prices, and she looks at him and says, have you not gone to the gas station lately and have seen the price of gas? Okay. That would be, we'll skip over the bridge for right now. We can go back. Natural gas. Let's do 14. I guess we would have, well, we'll break it up. 14 and 15. Oh, 17 is? All right, but all right, let me do 16 and 17. John Laughlin and Sabina Matos, 16 and 17. Thank you.
12: Well, John, you've been studying this. Do you have in your mind a map of where it would go?
32: Where is it going?
12: Through Cumberland? Would it come through East Greenwich?
3: Where
12: would it go?
3: Actually, end up in Beverly, Mass. At the Algonquin City Gate, right?
12: Yeah.
3: Because that's where the interconnectivity for all the natural gas for New England is. It's just north of Boston. It's a place called the Algonquin City Gate, which, by the way, we use imported liquefied natural gas from Trinidad and Tobago at $10.50 a decatherm, when we could have domestic natural gas at $3 a decatherm.
32: He says
3: you want Rhode Islanders to pay two-thirds more for their natural gas, then you can start with your community quiz.
32: you said that the war is not increasing the price of gas. Have you been
3: natural gas?
32: Have you been at the gas station?
3: Natural gas, Sabina. There's a difference. Natural gas is naturally occurring.
12: He makes a point. Let's talk about gasoline, electricity, and natural gas. If you want to take one of those, I've got 30 seconds. Gasoline, electricity, natural gas.
32: I believe that the illegal war is about increasing the prices right now and making things so expensive everywhere.
12: Okay.
32: So if we end the war, we're going to lower the prices of food, of energy, and everything else.
1: Oh, boy. He's... I heard chunks of... I watched the entire governor's debate, and then I had missed parts of the lieutenant governor, so I did go back. That's a brutal... He's basically pointing out... Now, does she not know the difference between the gas you're pumping in your car to the natural gas that you can, you're purchasing if you're running on gas in your home? I hope so. I hope so. She doesn't do well in debates, Sabina Matos. She's, you know, again, and I don't know why this is the female candidates, because it irks me, playing on the emotions. You know, like I'm going to, everything is so bad and I'm going to take care of this. And I mean, you know, we're not a third world country. And I heard you just say, yet we're not. But people like somebody like John Laughlin, and even to a point where I was listening to Ken Block yesterday, they're coming to get the job done and not, hopefully, it doesn't sound like, play petty politics. That's what I'm looking for. I don't need a warm and fuzzy governor or lieutenant governor that's going to take care of me. No, I don't need anybody to take care of me. Thank you very much. It's tough to go up against John Laughlin. And I know she's got the job, but she doesn't sound confident going up against him. All right, I want to take a break here, and we'll come back with a little bit more. 438-9776. It's 1122.
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6: I want to ask you, which communities do you want the pipeline to go through here in the state of Rhode Island?
3: And again, I've got good news for you. We already have pipelines in place. They're too small. They just need to be enlarged. So all of that permitting has already been done, and those communities already have the pipeline.
6: But which communities? Tell me which communities here in the state of Rhode Island
3: are going to have. Take a map and look where it goes through right now, Sabina. That's the good news. It's very easy to find out.
12: Are you suggesting he wouldn't want it in his home community, or he wouldn't want to give the bad medicine to the communities that may not want it?
6: I just want him to be up front with the communities where he says this pipe is going to go through.
3: There's already a pipeline there. There's already a pipeline there.
6: Just tell
3: them. The capacity needs to be in place.
12: Okay.
1: Oh, boy. Lieutenant Governor's debate yesterday afternoon. John Laughlin challenging the incumbent, Sabina Matos. They are on polar opposite sides of pretty much everything. 438-9776. Matt's in Warwick on WPRO. Hi, Matt.
7: Hey. Hey, Terry. Good morning. Typically, I would say for most debates, I'm not learning anything, but I will say, for the pipeline issue, that's something I didn't know before. Mm-hmm. I kind of had that impression where, oh my gosh, you have to like bulldoze houses.
1: See, I don't think Sabina Matos knew either. Do you?
7: No. That's what worries me. And when they talked about increasing the size of the pipe, I'm like, oh, I honestly did not know you could use the existing pipeline, just kind of make it bigger. But the part that really bugs me about that part, not so much maybe that she didn't know it, but she wasn't willing to pivot. And I think that's what hurt McKee. McKee only kind of knew what he was told. She kind of has that same feeling, not willing to pivot, not willing to listen. I think that's going to hurt her. And the one other thing I kind of learned today, and I was looking it up, I didn't realize all the Republicans are listed first on the ballots above the Democrats. So if people are kind of like, I don't know who to vote for, a lot of times people just go for the first person they see. And Laughlin's first on the ballot above Matos. So I think that could potentially help him, which is pretty interesting.
1: Oh, is that must have been like a
7: you never know.
1: Like a flip of a coin lottery thing that they do to see who goes on first. Is that all the races? They're going to put the Republican first?
7: Well, I'm sorry, what's that?
1: Did you say that all of the races on the ballot? I haven't looked at the sample ballot. I don't even know if it's up yet.
7: Yeah, I looked at my local ballot. Every Republican is listed first. And if I recall from years and years past, that's kind of like a flip of the coin type of thing, where Democrats or Republicans list first, but every Republican is listed first, which is pretty interesting, and it could help.
1: All right. Listen, well, who knows? Thank you, Matt. I appreciate it.
7: Thanks.
1: I find that to be a fascinating race. I really do. You know, for him to have to explain to her about the natural gas pipelines, and she said, did you ever go to the gas station and, you know, haven't you gone to pump your gas? Like, wait, what? But I will say John Laughlin comes with binders full of information, and a lot of it's in his head. He's very knowledgeable, does his homework. And, you know, in the military, you are taught to make sure you do your homework, but also triage the situation. And I just, it's a certain mindset. So, you know, I think he's almost overprepared. I don't think there's not even a situation where you could be overprepared. And she just doesn't debate well. I think she's nervous. I don't know. I don't know. She's looking for the whole, like, feelings kind of, you know, emotions. And we're going to protect you. And that doesn't work. Maybe it's because it's coming from a woman. And I can't stand saying that out loud because I'm a woman. But it's the woman in each race that's doing the same thing. I'll protect you. Everybody's afraid. No. I know they're not. We're just trying to get by. We need better systems and we need less taxes. Thank you very much. It's 11:30. Let's get over to Bill Haberman delivering the news. Good morning, Bill.
4: Hey, Tara. Good morning. Gene's softening up the gubernatorial candidates for Bill Bartholomew next week. The gubernatorial candidates will be here next Tuesday at noontime. Lieutenant governor candidates will be here on Friday. Chief Perez tells reporters the suspect in Wednesday's broad daylight stabbing here in Providence is homeless. Calls that attack, which was unprovoked, horrific, and unimaginable. Same guy apparently committed a similar crime in 2003. National Hurricane Center says Isaias could hit Category 2 as it heads for the Gulf Coast. Potential landfall between Mobile and Panama City. From the Seascape Lawn Care Weather Center, the WPRO AccuWeather forecast. Again, we could see some rain Columbus Day associated with the remnants of that system. For this afternoon, it'll be mild under the sunshine. Temperatures a little breezy, too, hitting the mid-70s. 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
11: Both sides of 195 get a little bit heavy approaching and moving through the work zone at the Washington Bridge. Not a major backup, though, in either direction. 95 southbound, the right lane is tight through the merge with 146 south. Other than that, 95 is looking pretty good between Warwick and Pawtucket. We've got work happening for southbound before 10 Rod Road. Watch for a little bit of a slowdown through there. A 138 eastbound, all jammed up over a mile trying to get through the work at the...
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2: It's neither. It's neither superior nor inferior. You know, and I when I was in the General Assembly, I was one of six right. members, Republicans in the General Assembly, working with Democrats every day because you have to work with Democrats to get things done. Good policy is good policy. Good advocacy is good advocacy. And I'm quite confident I can work with whomever the governor is.
3: Yeah, we've had two Democrats who didn't get along that well, and they didn't always call each other. Is that an inferior system to have a Republican lieutenant governor with a Democrat governor? You if you prevail, you'll be the same party.
4: I don't believe that there's anything inferior to that. What we have to do is do our work. I have proven that you can use the office of lieutenant governor and do meaningful work that is affecting the life of every Rhode Islanders. So whoever gets in the office have to do the work that's going to be representing the people of the state of Rhode Island, listening to the needs that they have.
0: All right, those are your top candidates. Democrat Lieutenant Governor Sabina Matos and Republican challenger John Laughlin. Very different. We were talking about who's on the top of the ballot. You can check your official voter resources or sample ballots, Department of State, Secretary of State's office. Is it every other year? Is that what they do? Do you know that, Nick? I thought it's not alphabetically, because I remember years and years ago, A. Ralph Mollis, or somebody put an A in front of their name, so they could be at the top of the ballot. But I think they want to do like this year, the Democrats, or this election, the Democrats will be at the top, and the next one, the Republicans will be. I think they switch it off. Somebody can answer me that real quickly. Maybe you know if you work the polls. Maybe you know if you work for the state. Maybe you know if you work on a campaign. 438-9776. I definitely wouldn't just like look at the top one. I would go down the list and vote for the person, not the party. Sandy's in South Kingstown on WPRO. Hi, Sandy.
5: Hey, Tara. How you doing?
0: Very good. Thank you.
5: Good. I got two comments I make. Well, two and a half, I guess. First of all, Sabina Matos should definitely be more prepared. She was obviously not prepared to go against somebody as knowledgeable as John Laughlin. With that, I think Helena Folks is going to walk all over her. My second comment is, and this is the good one that people really need to think about.
0: Wait a minute, I'm sorry. Helena Folks is going to walk over...
5: all over Sabina Matos.
0: In what sense? If they both win their own race, you mean?
5: Yeah, exactly. Just if they're working together...
0: Oh, okay.
5: Then it's going to be one person, Helena Folks, because Sabina Matos... Helena will just walk all over her.
0: Listen, it didn't work out that well for Sabina and Dan McKee, but, you know, some people think because she's got that D next to her name, but we'll see.
5: Yeah, well, the other thing is, should Helena not finish out a term, who would you rather have as governor? That's a question to all the voters.
0: That's the biggest question. It really is. There's many scenarios that could play out. It's not just the way Gina Raimondo got plucked up. It's if Jack Reed resigns, does Helena Folks want to go to the Senate? She's got big ambitions, I'm sure. Why would she even be doing this? She's a multimillionaire.
5: Yep.
0: You know?
5: Exactly.
0: The love of the state, and that's all great. But yes, so if in fact you have a very strong feeling for one of the two candidates for lieutenant governor, that's definitely a reason to vote.
5: Well, especially after the debate yesterday, I would think that would weigh a little bit more heavily. We may be out of luck when it comes to who's going to be governor, because with three people on the ballot, Aaron and Ken, forget it. I mean, half will go to one, half will go to the other. There won't be enough for either one of them to make any headway. You know, we know that. We live in Rhode Island. But as far as lieutenant governor goes, based on that debate yesterday, that should really give people pause for thought as far as definitely voting for the candidate versus the party.
0: Absolutely. I hear you, Sandy. Thank you so much. I appreciate it.

0: Nick's in Providence. We have Elizabeth and Mike calling in too. Hi, Nick.
1: Morning. How are you?
0: Good. How are you?
1: Good. Thank you. I just wanted to make a comment on that debate yesterday that John Laughlin seems like he has his head in the game there. And I just got to say, God forbid something would happen to Dan McKee tomorrow. She would be running our state. God help us. That's it. Hope you have a great weekend.
0: Well, I hear you loud and clear. Elizabeth in Narragansett. Hi, Elizabeth.
2: Hi. I'm just going to say a number one for John Laughlin also. However, it is too bad that we have Ken Block and Gukian both running. It's too bad one of them didn't let the other one go, because if we get Helena Folks, we got another Gina Raimondo. And I feel that McKee, a lot of his problems were Gina's that he had to fess up to. Whatever.
0: Or take ownership of.
2: Yeah. So everybody out there, think before you vote, because she's going to do a job on us.
0: Well, and thank you. I appreciate Elizabeth. Even if, you know, you go, well, see, Helena doesn't have a record yet because she hasn't been elected. But she's stuck with that. She's so stuck, and I said this for a while now, and you could see it coming. You don't need a crystal ball. She is stuck with that Gina 2.0, and I've never heard her say anything like, hey, listen, to the next person who wants to call me Gina 2.0, let me explain to you why I'm not. Because obviously if someone's saying that, it's not in a positive way. You don't hear people saying, oh, I'm going to vote for her because she's Gina 2.0, woo! No, they're saying it as if, ugh, here we go, mommy state, Gina 2.0. Now, listen, I completely understand it, and I knew it was going to happen. I don't think they're exactly alike. I don't. But she's not shaking it off, right? She needs to make a little video like everybody else is doing. There you go. Shake it off. That's Taylor Swift. Shake it off. Well, she likes the Taylor Swift and the Millionaire's Tax, so maybe that won't work for her, but... She needs to differentiate herself. I mean, listen, the deal, you know, it might already be in the books. Who knows? But if there are as many undecided and independents that people say they are when they're polled or asked, then there's weeks, there's time to go. And I don't understand why Helena Folks says, for the love of God, I've got nothing in common with, well, maybe she does have a lot in common with Gina Raimondo, but politically, you know, she needs to say that I'm different. Maybe she doesn't want to be. Maybe that's, you know, one of her mentors. I don't know. I've heard that they were friendly. And I say mentors, but there's not really an age difference there, I don't think. But Gina came first. And she's had many, many years of politics compared to Helena Folks. But Helena Folks, even though she says she's, you know, not an insider, her whole family's in politics, so... You know, go figure. It is what it is. Mike is in the car on WPRO. Hi, Mike.
3: Morning, Tara.
0: Morning.
3: I think John did an excellent job. But my question is that if you've got 30% of the population on state benefits of some sort.
0: More than that.
3: And I guess the biggest is around 15% of people are state workers. So if you take those people, that's up to 45%. And then all their friends and relatives, you're well over 50% of a voting block. I mean, all these debates and whatever is great, but I don't ever see Rhode Island changing for what they're changing. You'll hear anybody talk about decreasing the budget or lowering the budget. I mean, there'll only be a year or two and we'll be at $16 billion, I'm sure, because they'll never not say no to anyone. If somebody comes and say they need money, then they get money. And we pay for it. And it'll only be a matter of time before they have to put the switch on the tolls to switch over to the cars. And they'll apologize because they're going to have to charge the people from Rhode Island the same as the other people because the court's already decided that. But that they got to find new ways to get more money. That's all there is to it. And I just, you know, what would be your opinion on that?
0: Well, I mean, you know, the candidates were asked, and you can go right down the list. I've also asked them all pretty much, will you help us get rid of the gas tax or lower it? Can you lower the sales tax? Can you give us a tax you know, free holiday, one of those, you know, go out and purchase something that you've really needed for a while and then save on the tax. Things that Massachusetts does that we would actually want to mimic. There's many others that we don't. But in the governor's race, you did hear, you know, what would you do to lower taxes? If you wanted to go back and listen to it, it was Aaron Gutkein talking about the millionaire's tax and the Taylor Swift tax, getting rid of it. Helena Folks not cutting taxes. She said, we're not in a place right now to cut taxes. So don't forget that. And she wants that millionaire's tax to build whatever, so many houses. And then Ken Block had a different way of approaching the answer. He likes to explain that we bury taxes and fees. You don't see it necessarily on the bill. And he wants to get to the bottom of hidden. So that's my interpretation and paraphrasing. Well, hidden taxes and fees and things like that.
3: Right. What I'm trying to get at, and I guess maybe I didn't explain it properly, is that we'll never vote the state will never vote other than Democrats. So these things will never happen. I mean, it's been this way for decades, and I don't see anybody being able to change that tide. And it's just going to keep going the way that it's going, which is kind of sad.
0: Well, you know, there's always hope. Mike, thank you.
3: True.
0: There's God likes us. God loves us. So say a couple of prayers. Thank you for the phone call. I just think... the most impressive candidate, and I realize it's two different races, and I also realize that, you know, that's somebody who, you know, used to work in the building, so people might think like, oh, you know, everybody's buddy, but I think my audience knows me well enough now that even if I know someone, I taught dance to the mayor of Cranston's kids at some point, it doesn't affect my work. My working relationships with them, if that makes any sense. And the person with the goods and coming to really play and play hard is John Laughlin. And when you hear a lot of, I don't know, do-si-do, pie in the sky ideas, but never any, you know, really hard data to say how we're going to get from A to B. He brings it. So that's, you know, my two cents. Let me go to the texting line. Actually, I neglected a little bit today. 438-9776. 480, if you're just picking the top person listed, you should not be voting. Yeah. Oh, it was A. Russo. Yeah. There's A. Ralph Mollis and there's A. Ralph Russo? Johnson. I don't know. There was something like that going on with getting to the top of the ballot, but we might have changed that. If I can't get the answer today, we'll figure it out for tomorrow. 793. Tara, that caller is exactly right. We get rid of the mob in the state and the Democrats took its place. We hired everyone and gave free things away for votes, sort of like mob protection. It's basically keeping everybody on a short leash. 465, both Helena and Sabina said we do not have enough money. In other words, we're screwed. That's about taking some of the taxes away. 508, Tara, she says she's an outsider, but she brought in Pelosi to stump for her. I know, ironic, isn't it? Isn't it ironic? All right, we'll come back with more. 438-9776, it's 1150.
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0: Well, definitely the ladies and gentlemen that are around my age, we're doing all the same thing. We're that sandwich generation, and we are just running and running and running because we've taken care of our kids to the best of our abilities. We may have some grandchildren, and we may have a mom or a dad or an uncle who we're trying to take care of too. And I'll tell you, it's a lot. And maybe you do have, you know, a 9-to-5 job, so you can't just run out and on a lunch break and, you know, see what dad or mom needs. And your house, what's going on there? You know, the spouse or the partner says, haven't seen you for dinner in like 6 months. You can't burn out the candle on both ends. And we know that everybody likes to stay in their own home, but I also know it can be very difficult for the caregivers, right? The family members, that you can't be everywhere all the time. So what do we do about that? Well, there's times you need a little extra help. First of all, we have to admit we need a little extra help. And then we have to tell our loved one who might be a little surly, we're going to get a little extra help. And guess who knows how to handle all of it? Brenda Lee from O'Hara Senior Care. Oh, she's been doing this for a long time, working with seniors. They might be a little bit testy, but she knows how to work with them. And she offers a wide variety of personalized home care services with a fully trained and committed staff. O'Hara Senior Care, they ensure that your care needs will always be met with compassion, kindness, and dignity. Now, I've heard a lot of stories since I've been talking about O'Hara Senior Care and Brenda Lee, including one of her friends who came here to the station, and we were having a chat about her business and how things were going. And her friend said, you know, I don't know if she had her knee done or her hip done, but she couldn't put weight on one leg for 6 to 8 weeks. And she's not, you know, 70s or 80s. She was younger than that. So she said, I actually called my friend Brenda Lee and said, I actually need help. I just realized I can't stand there and do dishes, and I can't go up and down the steps to finish laundry or, you know, do a little meal prep. So she had for that 6 to 8 weeks, someone come to the house and help with just those tasks. Now, maybe you say, you know, my mom loves to go get her hair done once a week. Somebody can help her do that. Dad loves to walk the dog, but we want to make sure he's got a, you know, somebody right there with him. They can do that. Meal prep, laundry, light cleaning, whatever it is. You can get to that destination wedding finally, and you can enjoy what's going on with the rest of the family because you just are going to have the help that you need. Let your loved one remain self-reliant and independent in their own home with the help of O'Hara Senior Care Services. And also, if your loved one is a veteran or surviving spouse of a veteran, they can take advantage of programs that might pay for their services at home. Someone just told me that. They said, we didn't need the private care person. We were paying out of pocket because there's a veteran in the family, whether it's, you know, the person or the surviving spouse. And so they got their services paid for free. So let Brenda Lee help you sort all this out. She is a fantastic woman. 345-1811. She'll tell you how it all works. 345-1811. 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That phone call is going to change her.
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1: All right, so we did our due diligence on the two debates, and then the one and only Nick Flanagan was looking up how we go about getting whether a Republican or a Democrat at the top of the ballot. You can it's all really listed. I mean, if you're interested in this, I don't know. It's kind of wonky, but somebody mentioned it. One of the callers, you can go right to the Secretary of State's website. Just type it right in, Google it right up, Greg Amore. And it's a good website. And you can even see, I haven't checked recently, but maybe the sample ballots are done. I don't know. And if that's something that gets your attention that you want to know more about, whether you know the lottery system works to getting the Republicans at the top of maybe, we're looking at it as statewide offices. It's just a flip of the coin, so to speak, or a lottery situation. So there's that. Gukian said Morales would leap. Oh, no, I'm not going to get into that. That's the governors. We left off on the lieutenant governors. Okay. It's going to be very interesting. What are we, 4 weeks away now? That's unbelievably crazy. You're going to have, maybe you have a long holiday weekend. I don't know, with Columbus Day. We'll be here on Monday. But again, back tomorrow. We're going to give away some tickets to the Rhode Island Philharmonic on this show tomorrow and have a great Friday. So that's what we're going to do tomorrow. Right now, the Matt Allen Show is next. Thank you, Nick Flanagan, getting me through my first day back from a little break. And Bill Haberman with the news. Have a great day.
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3: From the Raihi Home Improvement Specialist News Center, this is the WPRO News at noontime. Providence police confirming the suspect in Wednesday's broad daylight stabbing of a young mom and a two-year-old baby, a homeless career criminal. He was charged with a similar attack reportedly, this according to Channel 10, on 2 7-year-olds in 2003.
4: Something that is horrific, is unimaginable, and it's unfortunate. We have some great people in the city. And I've always said that it's only 10% of the criminal element that give the city a bad rep.
3: That's Police Chief Oscar Perez on the suspect being brought before a judge today. He says mom is out of the hospital. The baby girl now reported in stable condition. Gubernatorial candidates will be here on WPRO next Tuesday for debate day with Bill Bartholomew. Both Ken Block and Aaron Gukian going after Helena Bonanno folks over her promise to build 20,000 units of housing if elected.
5: It's more spending. Okay. Well, more spending. Doesn't work.
6: Yeah, it doesn't work.
7: It's for Rhode Islanders to be priced out of the state from a housing perspective. These guys can talk about their spreadsheets all they want. I'm talking about real Rhode Islanders who are crushed by the cost of housing.
6: They need a plan that will work.
7: Really work
6: for
7: them.
6: Plan cannot work.
7: Okay. You have no plan, Ken.
3: Candidates all debating on Channel 10 last night. In Washington, a donor to the president is accusing Kimberly Guilfoyle of hitting him up to pay off a $100,000 credit card bill in exchange for access to the Trump administration.
8: In an interview with ABC News, a former Trump donor accusing her of offering access to top officials in exchange for cash.
9: It was all quid pro quo.
8: Eric Dieters alleges that in July 2025, days before Guilfoyle's Senate confirmation hearing, she asked him to pay her $100,000 credit card tab.
3: CBC's Jay O'Brien, the one-time fiancé of Donald Trump Jr. and ex-wife of Gavin Newsom, claims she was the one who's actually owed the money. States of emergency are in place along the Alabama and Florida Gulf Coast. SIS could hit Category 2 status today, landfall potentially between Mobile and Panama City. Attorney for Krista Fikes is the Tennessee woman who survived two lethal injections last week, is confused and angry after she woke up in the hospital.
9: There's still a lot of cognitive confusion, and so I will say that. She has wanted to know what's happened, and she's asked about several people. She's asked about her team. She's asked about the victim's family.
3: And finally, the Thames Valley Police in England is admitting the search warrants used to seize property from Prince Andrew was unlawful. The police there have told the judge they made a significant error in an application for that warrant to investigate allegations of misconduct in a public office. Coming up, as the WPR News continues, traffic updates on the way, the AccuWeather forecast, that's coming up as well, and your phone calls continue next with Matt Allen.
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2: From the Seascape Lawn Care Weather Center.
12: Partly sunny and pleasant this afternoon with the high of 74. Turning mainly clear tonight, the low down to 49 in the city, but mid-40s in the cooler suburbs. Mostly sunny, breezy and pleasant Friday with the high near 70. Plenty of sun, but a little cooler Saturday, the high 65. With WPRO's exclusive AccuWeather, I'm meteorologist Jason Catarina.
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13: Some heavy spots, but no major hangups right now on 95 or 195 getting in and out of the Providence area. 10 southbound, a little bit of a jam up after Cranston Street heading down past Reservoir Avenue. 4 southbound, a slow ride after Route 2 down to 102 and 138 eastbound, backed up over a mile getting through the work on the Jamestown Bridge. I'm Robin Murphy with your Right Now Traffic.
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21: Hello, ladies and gents. Welcome to the Matt Allen Show. Man, there's a bunch of stuff we got to get to. Two debates yesterday. I just say right off the top, John Laughlin verbally nuked Sabina Matos yesterday, that debate. I hope people watched it. I know it was early in the day. I don't know how many people saw it. If you haven't seen it, go watch it on YouTube. I mean, he just... Whether or not people take that or pay attention to it, I don't know. But if based on that debate performance alone, if you don't vote for John Laughlin, you've got to get your head examined. I mean, in terms of grasp of the issues, the ability to make a coherent point, I mean, he absolutely threaded the needle when it comes to, I mean, the man has the ability to verbally, you ever see those videos where people break down a chicken? You ever seen a video, Nick, you ever seen it? There are people out there, like skilled butchers, who can literally take a chicken apart into its various pieces in like 13 seconds, if not less than that. Like, just go, foom, foom, foom, foom, foom. All of a sudden you get all the pieces are in the place where they'd be. That's, John Laughlin has the ability to do that. Especially to Sabina Matos, who's just not impressive in terms of the ability to debate like this. And I think a strategic point, you have to be very careful. There's a lot going on there. You can't look like in any way, especially when it's a male-female thing, you can't look like you're picking on your opponent. If you start to look like you're picking on an opponent, people will start to turn on you because you seem like a jerk. It's a good policy in general. You have to leave people with their dignity, right? I try to have that policy here when I disagree with, depending on, I try to match energy. In other words, if somebody calls the show and they're like, hey, Matt, I disagree with you. I'm like, really? It's okay. When I match the energy, you come back, you're an a-hole. Other than I give you the a-hole energy back, right? You got to leave people with their dignity. Otherwise, they won't like you. You can disagree all day long. But if you're nice to somebody, they'll be like, all right, we disagree. And especially with male-female thing, if a male is sitting there on a debate stage, despite all the girl boss nonsense out there, it will automatically, it's instinctual. Men are not supposed to pick on women. People will see it that way, and it'll be a thing that's subconscious. So I think he has to be very careful of that, and maybe it's strategic. He's very deferential to her. He pushes it when he needs to. And then backs off a little bit just to make the point and let people make their own decisions. It was interesting to watch last night. I watched it this morning, excuse me. Had a family thing I had to do last night. So I watched it this morning and just watching how he played that. I mean, verbal, it was just boom in almost every way. There was not one thing, one issue that she dominated him on. And it was like, It was a verbal bloodbath, in my opinion. But at the same time, leaving her with her dignity. Wasn't like, wasn't picking on her or whatever. He just like basically laid bare that she doesn't have the grasp of a lot of the issues that are important to people right now, which are, one of the things is energy. Helena Folks, though, I will tell you, on the governor's side, I will say that I think all three candidates handled themselves fairly well. It was a really good, substantial debate, I think, on ideas, not a lot of nonsense. You got a good sense of where everybody stands. Aaron Gukian, I think, did way better than I thought he was going to do, which, to a certain extent is good for him because, to me, when it comes to debating, he can be a little off in the way he explains himself. It's a little difficult sometimes, but I think he's calmed down a lot. And, I think that last night he was as concise and clear in his point of view as he's ever been. And for him, I don't think it was a bad night at all. And it seems strange that he put out a press release evidently today that didn't come to us. I got it through another source. We didn't get this. And my producer Andrew is on the hunt here to try and find out if anybody else got this. But Aaron Gukian put out a press release today, and I don't know to who. Calling for Ken Block to drop out after last night's debate, saying he has no path to win. Which is interesting. It's an interesting tactic. The Ken Block campaign reached out to us and said, did you see this press release? I said, no. They sent it over. And Ken's going to join us at 1 o'clock today to talk about this issue. He's going to be in studio with me on Mondays, Columbus Day on Monday at 1 o'clock for a longer form conversation so we can have we can discuss various issues in person, be in studio on Monday on Columbus Day. So if you're on Columbus Day, we're working. That'll be at 1 o'clock on Monday. So just pay attention to that. I want to get to the energy thing this hour, though, because the energy thing, if there's a place where governors can have an impact on affordability, it's in the energy space. And one of the things I realized yesterday, or this morning, I should say, when I was looking at this debate, I keep saying it was yesterday because the debate was yesterday, but I watched it this morning, and I'm sitting to think when it comes to Helena Folks, people always want to say she's Gina 2.0. And there's a lot of people out there that in Rhode Island that like Gina Raimondo. And I was thinking about it more and more. And after listening to her, for some reason, it kind of crystallized during Gene's debate yesterday, her commentary about energy, I'm going to play for you. I realized she's not Gina 2.0. And everybody should stop calling her that. She's not Gina 2.0. I'll compare her to somebody else. I want you to listen to this back and forth. This is a very important, while it might be wonky, guys, this is a very important overall thing to listen to. If you want relief on your energy bills, which reverberates throughout the entire economy, business-wise, residential, we're not going to use less electricity, okay? It's just not happening. We need more electricity. If you want data centers and AI and technology, if you want to take people off of fossil fuels for the heating for their homes, for air conditioning, you're going to need more electricity, not less. And shocker, renewables ain't getting it done. And either she doesn't know that or doesn't care. Helena Folks, listen to her take on all this. So we're going to go through the whole, I'm playing, it's several minutes of the debate last night on energy. I'm going to play it for you. Look, you can think of what you want for the other two candidates about their energy policies and what they think. But Helena Folks specifically reminds me of somebody. When I hear this, listen to the back and forth on energy with Gene's debate Channel 10 last night.
15: Well, let's talk about energy bills. Here's what I want you to do. Take 20 seconds each candidate. I want to tell me your assessment of where we stand with electricity, why it's so high, and what your fix is. And then the other candidates, you're entitled to challenge that person on their assessment. Ken Block, you've made a big issue out of this.
17: Yeah. 40% of our energy bill, of our electric bill, are state, local, and taxes and fees and surcharges. 40%. The reason our bills are so expensive for the electric bill is our government.
15: And?
17: That's it.
15: And to make it better, you would do what? I think you were talking about putting the brakes on renewables.
17: No. I want to get all of those taxes, fees, and surcharges out of the energy bill.
15: Yep.
17: I'd like to get them into the budget where we debate them every year, and we fund them the way that we fund the rest of our budget. We shouldn't be doing it regressively.
15: Helena Folks, is this assessment correct?
7: Well, I think that Ken's making a false choice, and I have always said the most important thing we need to do to lower energy prices, there are two components. One, hold Rhode Island energy accountable. That's what a governor needs to do. And number two, lean into renewable energy.
15: Yeah.
7: Wind and solar are the cheapest form of energy, and unfortunately, in the 5 years since we passed the Act on Climate, this administration has failed to act.
15: Okay.
7: And what I mean by that is roughly 80% of the electricity that we've been generating in the last year or so comes from natural gas. That's very expensive going up. Wind and solar are much cheaper. Now, obviously, the Trump administration really hurt us on wind and held us back. Fortunately, that has just been put back in place. But solar is the most important thing we can do to bring prices down. I want to have 100 rooftops in this state buildings with solar, batteries to harness it, and that's how we will bring prices
15: down. Okay, so you're leaning into renewables. Ken, you held an event yesterday. I think you were going to put the brakes on renewables. Just hold off on that. And Aaron, you weigh on in this. Are you for renewables, wind power, solar, or another approach?
19: So we're going to work on advanced energy solutions, and I will work with the administration. I'm compassionate, it's conservative. I'm the only person on the stage that can work with the federal government, and we can partner. I think we can be the future of defense, health care, and housing, and I look forward to working with the administration and President Trump. We have to work with the federal government to get help now. And what we can do is when we get this advanced commission, we can look at fusion, small modular reactors, all different types of energy that is the future of this economy and this country. And I know, because I've been having advanced discussions with the administration, how much we can do in this state if we just work with the President of the United States. We are losing right now everywhere. And if we don't start looking at the future and we start bickering about everything that we might do with renewables, they're all important, but it's not going to get you help now. We need to move now, and there's many ways we can do it, and we have to work with the administration.
15: Okay, let's just button this down. Ken, you had an event yesterday, and the thrust I got was slow down the renewables, the wind power, all of that. And Paulina said you're making a false choice, I believe. You can address that?
0: Yeah, I'm addressing the massive unaffordability we already have. It will go up dramatically if we stick to the 2033 deadline. Mm-hmm. Right now, we send about $40 to $50 million a year out of state to rent our green energy credits. That's what we do. We spend that money. We get a one-year green credit. We have to spend that money every year. To reach 100%, we'll be sending $100 to $150 million out of state to do that. And we can't afford that. If we move the date to 2040, we save $500 million. If we move the date to 2045, we save almost $1 billion, and Rhode Islanders need that relief.
15: Just a simple yes or no answer, left to right. Build a natural gas pipeline, bring it to Rhode Island?
0: I don't think we can control it. If it comes here, that would be great.
15: Would you advocate for it? As governor, you would certainly have an influence.
0: I don't think I could convince New York or Connecticut to do anything, so it's really their decision.
15: Helena?
7: No, I wouldn't advocate for that.
15: Aaron?
19: Yes, we have to do it immediately, and I know I can do it with the administration. We can work on it with other governors, and I'm just looking forward to working with the federal, state, and local officials to make this happen. Okay. We also have to make sure that our local communities are okay with it. But if we don't get help now, people are making the choice to heat or eat. Our seniors are getting taxed, and they know it. We're still taxing Social Security. We have to eliminate that as well.
7: Okay. Well, I would just say that we need to push back on Rhode Island energy is what we need to do. Energy prices, utility bills are out of control. Everyone looks at their bill and is concerned. But Rhode Island energy is a monopoly, okay? And we've had, fortunately, Peter Nerona, who has pushed back hard on them. But I don't think that these two gentlemen will be pushing back on Rhode Island energy at all. That's what I'll be doing to keep
15: I'll let them answer, but the boss at Rhode Island Energy, Greg Cornett, told me, we buy energy from where the legislature tells us to buy. And that's why your bill is so high. Go ahead, Helena. Helena expressed doubt in your ability
0: to push back. So here's Helena's false choice. Rhode Island Energy adds about 10 somewhere they want somewhere between 9% and 11% profit. That's what their impact to the bill is. State taxes, fees, and surcharges are 40% of the bill. There's no comparison to what really drives the cost of our energy bill.
15: No, see, if Helena just expressed doubt in your ability to handle this,
0: I'm handling it just fine. I've identified the problem, and we're going to solve it.
15: She also that was addressed at you. She doubts your ability to handle this.
19: Well, I don't know why, because I'm a Republican. And I can work with the federal government to ensure that we get the foremost experts to bring them here and to also advocate for federal grants and any other ways that the federal government can help us, especially with the defense industry. As we know, we have the Naval Undersea Warfare Center.
21: It wraps up over here. I guess we're getting onto a different road here. You can talk about, Aaron Gukian talks about, you know, small reactors, things like that, whatever, fine. He was the only one who said, by the way, he would advocate for a pipeline. Ken Block blew that one. You should be advocating for the pipeline because somebody else is advocating for a pipeline right now. Guess who it is? Maura Healey. Maura Healey, in present day Maura Healey, is now rebuking the 2015 Maura Healey. An excellent op-ed piece in the Wall Street Journal today. Where Maura Healey, you know, back in 2015, bragging at his attorney general, she shut down two pipelines, said we don't need natural gas. We don't need natural gas. We can do it through efficiency and other ways to get enough electricity. Now she's screaming and yelling at the Trump administration to let these pipe expansions go because she screwed her own people. So not only is that a terrible idea, but now we got Helena Foulkes Helena Foulkes isn't Gina Raimondo 2.0. She's 2015 Maura Healey. Now Maura Healey is even reneging on her own promise because she's like, I screwed this up in 2015. I made everything worse. Helena Foulkes is talking about rooftop solar panels as the solutions to your electric bill. And then the typical Democratic garbage about this is a monopoly. Everything that the utility does in this state is regulated. It is, they crawl into their underpants and squeeze them. Whenever they, anytime they want to do anything, they get the PUC, DPUC, crawls in their underwear, approves it or doesn't approve it with the actual guidelines. Everything is sniffed through. To sit there and be like the corporate greed has gotten us is so pathetic and so off the mark. Everybody knows it, in part thanks to Greg Cornett and his public relations of talking to everybody about what their bills, breaking it all down. You look at the bill. You've got so much. The governor, the Democratic governor of the state of Rhode Island right now, Dan McKee, has recognized this. They've got requirements on what kind of energy they can buy. They've got requirements of you to spend money to fund their green energy. And all of that is to blame the greed of the corporate overlords of PPL or Rhode Island Energy in this case. Is so fantastical. It's unbelievable how pathetic it is. Your electric bills, guys, are not going anywhere with Maura Healey Jr. Okay? Maura Healey Jr., Foulkes, is the... Maura Healey, by the way, I know she's my governor, is the worst governor on the planet. She's terrible. And that's not the only way she's like Maura Healey, by the way. She's still blathering on about abortion issues in Rhode Island, how it's not enough what we've done. Well, maybe she can go ahead with the General Assembly and pass the late-term abortion laws, the horrible laws that they just passed. We've got churches now who are actually signing petitions to kind of push back on this whole thing because people, normal people, are horrified by what they've done. Maybe that'll be the next thing in Rhode Island for the far-left candidates that to go ahead. You got to be kidding me. So, yeah, so, you know, she's Maura Healey Part 2 or Maura Healey Jr., you know, if Maura Healey is Arnold Schwarzenegger, then, you know, Helena Foulkes is Danny DeVito. They're twins. They're twins. She doesn't know what she's talking about with energy. So there's going to be no energy relief with Helena Foulkes. She won't even advocate for more. I mean, guys, I don't know how you do this. If affordability is the top issue and your electric bills are annoying you, what do you do with that? That's number one issue. We'll talk more. Our phone number is 438-9776. You want Maura Healey to be governor of Rhode Island? You vote for Helena Foulkes. It's coming.
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21: All right, on the energy section of last night's gubernatorial debate, I just know, I mean, I could think of is like, she's Maura Healey, who's now scrambling to advocate for this pipeline into Massachusetts, more pipeline capacity into Massachusetts, so that we can have lower energy costs. And she's advocating for it because, you know, she bragged that she stopped two pipelines beforehand. Because, well, we didn't need that for energy. Now she's like, I. So is it bad she's Maura Healey? She's Maura Healey from 2015. Les is in Pawtucket. Les, you're on WPRO. Hi, Les.
23: Yeah, I'm Matt. Yeah, absolutely right. Any politician that's still clinging to this, we need to cut fossil fuels to get rid of global warming is has their head up there, you know what. I mean, there's a really good book by a guy named Stephen Koonin, who was Undersecretary of Energy for Science during the Obama administration. And he's written a book since, because he wanted to know what we really knew and what we didn't. And the left leaning toward we got to go to all green energy is absolutely bogus. And that book lays it out, and it just obliterates every single argument. And this argument that 97% of scientists agree, most scientists that do not agree that we are causing global warming would have answered yes to both of the questions on that survey. It was a two-question survey, and to use that number of scientists.
21: All right, well, look, I don't want to get into too much into the weeds of that part. Les, thanks for the information. I appreciate it. But, I mean, if you need ultimate relief right now, you want to do everything you can to lower costs so they can do both things. If you want to move off fossil fuels, you can do that while maintaining the affordability of the world for people. I don't know why you can't do both things. So it might need a transition. But, you know, and you'll get support for it, by the way, on top of it. More of your calls when we come back. Stay right there.
24: Bye, dear.
25: ABC News, I'm Michelle Franzen. In San Diego, a long-awaited return for sailors on board the USS Abraham Lincoln, docking today after a record 10-month deployment with no port stops, extended twice due to the war in Iran. ABC's Trevor Ault got a chance to board the carrier.
26: The Lincoln spent 265 days without a port visit, the most in naval history, with the deployment later mired by reports of dwindling supplies and low morale. Secretary Hegseth denied those reports, though the Navy has acknowledged the Lincoln strike group has had 8 suicide attempts.
25: Isaias has strengthened into a hurricane, the first named hurricane of the Atlantic season. It is aiming at the Florida Panhandle and Gulf states with storm surge, the concern starting this weekend. More trouble for the housing market, mortgage rates edging up for a 7th straight week, now at 7.4% for a 30-year fixed home loan, the highest in nearly 3 years. Filings for jobless claims hovering below 200,000. This is ABC News.
2: From the Seascape Lawn Care Weather Center.
12: Partly sunny and pleasant this afternoon with a high of 74. Turning mainly clear tonight, the low down to 49 in the city, but mid-40s in the cooler suburbs. Mostly sunny, breezy and pleasant Friday with a high near 70. Plenty of sun, but a little cooler Saturday, a high 65. With WPRO's exclusive AccuWeather, I'm meteorologist Jason Caterina.
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13: Some busyness, but no major delays on 95 or 195 getting in and out of Providence. 10 southbound, just a little bit of a slowdown now past Reservoir Avenue. 4 south, we've got bumper-to-bumper traffic getting through the work before 10 Rod Road. 138 eastbound, just a little bit of a slowdown now getting through the work on the Jamestown Bridge. I'm Robin Murphy with your Right Now Traffic.
21: 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It's none of that. 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Hey, you want to go? Hey, like those guys. Reminds me of the old cartoons with the little dog and the big dog. Shut up. You know that one? 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Hey, Spike, what are you going to go? Spike, hey, Spike, you want, to, want siding? Want siding? You want to, some siding? How about some siding? Want some siding? It's like, no, no, no. How about this? We see what you got. We've seen the problems. We've seen the, you know, the solutions. And this is what we can offer you. Let us know what you think. 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You know what I'm saying? Like, go up on the roof. Roof is good. We probably get another 2 or 3 years out of it. 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
2: Just a simple yes or no answer, left to right. Build a natural gas pipeline, bring it to Rhode Island?
3: I don't think we can control it. If it comes here, that would be great.
2: Would you advocate for it? As governor, you would certainly have influence.
3: I don't think I could convince New York or Connecticut to do anything, so it's really their decision.
2: Helena?
4: No, I wouldn't advocate for that.
2: Aaron?
5: Yes, we have to do it immediately, and I know I can do it with the administration. We can work on it with other governors, and I'm just looking forward to working with the federal, state, and local officials to make this happen. Okay. We also have to make sure that our local communities are okay with it. But if we don't get help now, people are making the choice to heat or eat. Our seniors are getting taxed, and they know it. We're still
6: all right, so
5: taxing
6: he goes on
5: security.
6: And on. There we go. reminds me of Ghostbusters. I want to tell Ken. Ken's going to join us at 1 o'clock, by the way, because Aaron Gukian's calling for Ken to drop out after last night's performance. But I want to tell Ken, I want to be like, remember Ghostbusters? When the Gozer, like the female form thing, comes out the top of the building and asks Ray,
7: "Are you a god?"
6: He says, "Well, no."
7: "Then die."
6: And then Winston comes out and says, "Ray, when someone asks you if you're a god, you say yes." I want to say it to Ken. Ken, when someone asks you to support a pipeline, you say yes. That's it. That's the only yes. Yes, you advocate for the pipeline. Maura Healey is now like reneging on her previous bluster when she was attorney general in 2015. She's sitting there going, she's bragging to a crowd of people. I blocked two pipelines from coming into Massachusetts. Now, fast forward a couple of years later and people's bills are through the roof. Everybody's pissed off about their electric bills. And now she's screaming and yelling. You should read this op-ed piece in the Wall Street Journal this morning. They lay it out pretty good. It's pretty funny. But now she's like, the Trump administration, we need it right now. Whole sense of urgency as she's giving out heating assistance to more people now. It's weird. The way she's operating in Massachusetts, I wonder if she thinks she's got polling to show she's in trouble. She's not acting like somebody. She's not acting like Helena, who thinks she's got it in the bag. She's got anti-Mike Minogue commercials all over the place. It's really weird. So I'm just saying, Helena Folks, she's not Gina 2.0. She's Maura Healey 2015. And Maura Healey now. You want Maura Healey for a governor, you vote for Helena, folks. This is crazy. This is what I see. Steve's in his car. Steve, you're on WPRO. Hi, Steve.
8: Hey, good afternoon, Matt. How you doing?
6: Good, thanks.
8: Yeah, I just wanted to come on and just put a plea out to Aaron Gukian. Please, please drop out of this race. I mean, you know, he's very passionate about how hard he's worked and the effort he's put in and his family. But, you know, I had dreams, too, when I was 10 years old. I wanted to be in the NBA. It didn't work out. I had to do something else. And if he stays in this, he's going to be between 10 and 14%. He's got absolutely, whether Block drops out or not, he's got absolutely zero chance of winning as governor.
6: He put out a press release today, allegedly, saying that he thinks Ken Block's going to go.
8: Yeah, it's just... You know, I'm not being mean. Like, I'm an independent voter. Mm-hmm. I have nothing for Block. I have nothing for Mr. Gukian. I think he's a decent guy. But just wake up. And the reality is there's absolutely zero chance he could win. I mean, I don't know if he'd win if he was the only guy in the race.
6: Yeah.
8: It's just not in the cards. It's not going to happen. He needs to drop out.
6: That's the strategy.
8: It's not about him anymore.
6: That's the strategy.
8: 4 years.
6: That's a strategy, Steve. That's a strategy conversation. What do you think about this conversation about energy last night? This idea panels on buildings is gonna solve your bills problems.
8: I've been saying it for 10 years, Matt. As we've gone green, I said our bill's gonna triple. That's the only way it's gonna make sense for me to put solar panels on my roof. If my bill's at $1,200 a month.
6: Don't give him ideas.
8: And that's where it's going.
6: It's coming,
8: bill's doubled already. I'm paying $550, $600 a month for electricity. I used to pay $250, $300. And it's just ridiculous. And

0: You heard Miss Folks last night. She's not changing anything. She's going to double down. She wants more green energy.
1: Yeah.
0: I mean, your bill's going to be, within 2 years of her being governor, our bill's going to be $750, $800. I mean, you see it. So, I mean, if you vote
1: There's not even an openness.
0: I don't want you to hear the complaining anymore. You hit yourself in the face if you vote in Alina Folks.
1: There's no, thanks to you, appreciate the call. Not even like a way for immediate relief. Not even a discussion about it. Like how to offer immediate relief. I'm going to go after Rhode Island Energy. What are you going to do to Rhode Island Energy? I'm going to push back against them. What does that mean? They're not going to get the increase in their profits that they want. Okay, does that lower your bill? Who's going to offer you immediate relief? I mean, even though Ken missed up on the pipeline thing, his plan actually offers, if it goes through, of course, that's always the big thing here, is whether or not something goes through. But if he could implement his plan, that would bring, you know, immediate relief. Like, as soon as it's passed. You know what I'm saying? And I think Aaron Gukian, I got to go back and listen to what he said again, but he's talking about, you know, a modular, this, that, and the other thing, which is fine. Again, that's all future stuff. I'm fine with it. I'm fine. You want to put little nuclear reactors in different places? Let's go, man. Let's go. I'm all about it. Anything we can do to lower energy prices. I don't give a flying you-know-what where energy comes from, guys. I really don't. I don't care the way the electricity is generated. Let's just do it all. What can we do to make it the most reliable and to impact the current costs? Let's do it. It's got to be reliable. It's got to be available all the time. And we should use every method possible. You know what I'm saying? I don't even care about the solar panels. Solar energy is cheap. It's just not reliable. That's the problem. And then, by the way, on the lieutenant governor's side, forget it. John Laughlin is, I mean, Sabina Matos was something else, man, yesterday. She had no clue. He was walking circles around her. She was like, no idea. So anyway. But it's crazy. I'm sitting there. She's not Gina 2.0. She's Maura Healey. She's the worst version of Maura Healey. Maura Healey is all of a sudden having a deathbed conversion here. Op-ed piece, editorial, from the Wall Street Journal today. Climate reality hits Massachusetts. While campaigning for governor of Massachusetts 4 years ago, Maura Healey boasted that as a state attorney general, she had stopped 2 gas pipelines from coming into the state. Now she's pleading with the Trump administration to expedite permits for a pipeline expansion. Add Governor Healey to the list of Democrats mugged by energy reality. Quote, on several occasions, we've discussed our mutual desire to get more U.S. natural gas into New England, to reduce reliance on higher cost imported fuel and lower costs for customers, she wrote Energy Secretary Chris Wright last week. Her letter beseeches the administration to move quickly and with urgency in the federal review needed to expand the Algonquin gas pipeline, which, by the way, is about 100 yards from my house. This addition, together with other recent expansions, would have provided enough gas capacity on this line to meet total household heating needs this past January, Ms. Healey writes. She also says it could save 600,000 utility customers $40 million a year. Any federal delay could put those consumer benefits at risk. She more or less concedes her costly blunder last decade in blocking 2 proposed pipelines that aim to move more gas into her state from Pennsylvania. We do not need increased gas capacity to meet electric reliability needs, she claimed in 2015. Instead, Ms. Healey wanted the state to embrace energy efficiency and demand response programs. That's when utilities urge people to use less electricity by throttling their air conditioners. Better that voters swelter than generate CO2 emissions. That's the climate nuts. You're a climate nut. If you want to turn people against the climate change strategies, tell them they have to put their AC at 80 degrees in the middle of the summer in the middle of a heat wave. Tell them that. And they'll take your green energy and they'll stick it where the sun don't shine. Okay? Forget it. Forget. These people are like the gang that can't shoot straight. Anyway, back to the piece here. Fast forward a decade, several nuclear and coal plants in New England that provided reliable baseload power have closed, leaving Massachusetts and the region more reliant on natural gas for electricity. Last year, natural gas made up about half of New England's power generation. Solar and wind together were only 8%. Elena Folks wants to go with the 8%, guys. About half of this is Wall Street Journal. About half of Massachusetts households also rely on gas for heat. Due to pipeline constraints, the state during the winter must import liquefied natural gas from overseas, yet LNG's timely arrival depends on long-term weather forecasts, global market prices, and other logistical challenges, New England's grid operator explains. Solar can't fill the winter power gap because of snow, clouds, and shortened daylight hours. Winter storms that limit solar power can also significantly limit the amount of output wind generation of high wind speeds force plant operators to shut down in order to protect equipment. It's not, and that's what Helena Folks wants more of. She wants to lean into it, she said. So you got two guys up there. You know, Ken Block sticks out more because we had a conversation about his energy policy. John Laughlin being one of them that wants to do anything they can to lower your electric bill. And if affordability is the top issue, going with her on energy, you're insane. You're insane. And if you vote for that, you deserve what you get. You deserve what you get. Same thing with John Laughlin. I mean, you got to be kidding me. Crazy. Oh man, I got the funniest voicemail message. I don't know how these people find my number at the office number. This guy went off on, I think, a 12-minute tirade on my voicemail about the debates last night, and he threw out the whole thing. He's like, he drops a couple of bombs on people, making all kinds of accusations. This call is off the record. It's off the record. It's off the record. But there's one part which, you know, if you say that to me, I'm gonna do whatever. I don't know who the person is. I have no idea the name is or anything like that. But this guy, man, he went on this tirade. And he dropped a bomb about Rhode Islanders. It was the funniest damn thing I've ever heard. I may have to play it later on, just that part. He went off on his own people. And I was sitting there going, my God. He went off. Absolutely went off. All right, 438-9776. That we didn't even get to the John Laughlin. How much time do we have, Nick? Do we have time we can do John Laughlin on energy? I don't think so. Right? Not right now. Would be too much. We'll get to it. I promise you, because this is the major issue. Major issue. Sabina Matos trying to say that Trump's not sending money to Rhode Island for the various. He's like, what? What are you talking about? Not sending money for infrastructure projects. We're not getting enough. He's like, what? That was another one. I mean, she's grasping at straws. It was that last night for Sabina Matos. She better hope nobody watched it, because it was a debacle. It was like you ever see a cat catch a mouse and then like play with it? The mouse tries to run away and he grabs it again. No, come back. That's what it was like. Crazy. All right, we come back. More of your calls, 438-9776. Ken Block's going to join us up to 1 o'clock. I'm going to ask him if he's going to listen to Aaron Gukian and drop out of the race. It's coming up.
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5: I guess we're going to do the... I don't know how much longer you can just go back and forth and do the dropout thing, right? Everybody's going to be calling on, you know, the people that are not Helena folks are going to be calling on each other to drop out all the time. And I guess now we got a press release put out today. Let me read it to you. By the way, this is sent to me by the Block campaign. Like, just so you know, he called it. You want to talk to Ken about Aaron telling him for him to drop out? I was like, why? When did he do that? He said he sent out a press release this morning. I'm like, can you send it to me? Because, you know, it's like WPRO in general is not a major media outlet in Rhode Island. And I'm not trying to toot my own horn here. A significant part of that is the show. You think you might want to send it to people. As far as I know, Tara didn't mention it, right? Did Tara get it? I had to text Tom and Gene. Did Gene and Tom get it? I don't know if Bill or Dan got it. I didn't get any press release on this. So I don't know. We got to do the whole I only send press releases to certain people thing. Is that what we're going to do? I thought Democrats did that. But anyway, Aaron, he's got this. And it says Aaron Gukian calls for Ken Block to drop out of governor's race following Wednesday night's debate. Republican nominee questions Block's plan for Rhode Island while highlighting major differences on housing, healthcare, energy, and education. And it says Republican gubernatorial candidate Aaron Gukian is calling on independent candidate Ken Block to drop out of the race for governor following Wednesday night's NBC 10 debate, arguing that Block failed to offer the clear plans and leadership Rhode Island needs. By the way, our debate with these guys is going to be next Tuesday, assuming everybody's in the race. Next Tuesday, we're going to air it here at noontime, and we'll talk all about it right after. There's a quote here from Aaron. It says, Ken Block had an opportunity last night to show Rhode Islanders exactly what he would do as governor. Instead, we heard a lot about studying problems, bringing people together, and figuring things out later. Gukian said Thursday, Rhode Island doesn't have another 4 years to spend figuring out what we already know is wrong. Ken has had his opportunity to make this case. It's time for him to step aside and let the adults do the real work. Get out of the way. There is zero path forward. The call for Ken Block to withdraw comes as Gukian is making the case for a different direction for Rhode Island, one focused on affordability, new economic opportunities, and a working partnership with Washington. And it goes on. Talks about his highlights, his priorities, and leading the future of medicine, 20,000 folks' promises, and things of this nature. Kids, transgender kids playing sports, athletes, and all this. He goes after Block in the beginning, but then goes after Helena after the fact. So I don't know. So anyway, we'll get the reaction from the Block campaign. Who's going to be in studio with me on Monday? 1 o'clock. So we'll make sure we stay tuned for that. We'll get into a bunch of different issues, long form, in person. That's Tuesday. No, Monday. Sorry, Monday. Tuesday's our debate. Monday. Keep forgetting, I'm working on Columbus Day. So there you go. That's Monday. When we come back, Ken Block on this Thursday will talk to us about, you know, maybe he's packing it up. We'll ask him when we come back. And how much longer are we going to go back and forth on the, you know, on the who's getting out. This guy should get out. That guy should get out. This, that, and the other thing. All right, 4389776. Then we get to John Laughlin's energy commentary with Sabina Matos, who was like, looked like a mouse caught by a cat. Playing with it, like it was unfair.
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6: From ABC News, I'm Michelle Franzen. Ousted Venezuelan leader Nicolas Maduro facing new charges outlined by federal prosecutors in a court filing today, alleging Maduro conspired to torture at least three Americans under his leadership. According to the complaint, one victim who was detained for allegedly trying to assassinate Maduro was tortured for days and subjected to toxic chemicals and physical beatings. More from ABC's Aaron Katursky outside court in Lower Manhattan.
7: There's a small group of protesters here denouncing the Maduro regime and also calling for the United States to get involved politically in Venezuela after ousting Maduro and leaving something of a leadership vacuum.
6: Russian leaders downplaying the death of an infectious disease lab worker in Siberia as international calls for answers grow why more than 200 others in the area are in quarantine. Health experts say it's a suspected case of pneumonic plague. Here's ABC's Elizabeth Schulze.
8: President Trump claims that he has a call set up with President Putin. He pointed to Russia's comments that this is under control and that there are no epidemic risks. Russia's health agency now says that it's finished testing of all the researchers' contacts and found no abnormalities related to infectious disease or dangerous pathogens. And the researcher was vaccinated, they say, against infections she worked with in the lab.
6: Forecasters say Isaias has grown into the first named hurricane of the Atlantic season. ABC's Ginger Zee says the storm expected to make landfall along the Gulf Coast states later this week between Louisiana and the Florida Panhandle, with flooding expected.
9: You have to watch out for surge big time. This thing's pushing water, no matter what strength it ends up being, on the order of 5 to 7 feet of storm surge from just east of Biloxi through Mobile Bay, Pensacola, and Destin.
6: In the Pacific, forecasters say Tropical Storm Rachel will make another pass along Southern California with close coastal flood alerts. 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
10: From the Rye-Hi Home Improvement Specialist News Center, police in Providence confirming an extensive criminal record. 46-year-old suspect Wednesday's broad daylight stabbing of a young mom and 2-year-old baby. He's being brought into court today. Debates continue next week here on WPRO. After last night's doubleheader on Channel 10, the gubernatorial candidates will meet on Tuesday at noontime. Lieutenant gubernatorial candidates will be here a week from tomorrow. That also will be at noontime with WPRO's Bill Bartholomew. Sports PC Coach Show is on the way tonight at 6. Coach Brian Hodgson is going to be joined by K-Mac at Casarino's Restaurant. Friday Night Lights Eve tonight. 5 high school football games around Rhode Island, including a Division 4 showdown in South County. It's going to be homecoming in Narragansett as the Mariners host undefeated Scituate. I'm Bill Haberman, WPRO News. Got the latest on the highways coming up and the AccuWeather forecast, which is...
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14: from the Seascape Lawn Care Weather Center.
21: Partly sunny and pleasant this afternoon with the high of 74. Turning mainly clear tonight, the low down to 49 in the city, but mid-40s in the cooler suburbs. Mostly sunny, breezy and pleasant Friday with the high near 70. Plenty of sun, but a little cooler Saturday, the high 65. With WPRO's exclusive AccuWeather, I'm meteorologist Jason Catarina.
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22: Down in South County, they're doing some work on Route 4 South before Route 102 of the Victory Highway, so it is backed up to South County Trail there. Also, road work slowing you down on Route 10 South. It's just after Reservoir Ave in Cranston, so that is backed up. Slow leaving downtown just a bit there on 195 East. Some brake lights just before downtown on the 610 inbound and on 146 South. Looking pretty good on 295. I'm Dave Gardner with your right now traffic.
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5: All right, so we're talking post-debate Thursday. First debate of the televised debate, I should say, of the season. Next debate will be on the radio next Tuesday. Right here in WPRO, aired here at noontime on the show. We'll talk all about it after the fact. So, oddly enough, I guess there was a press release put out today that it had to be supplied to me. Usually a press release, it's in the name, you send it to the press. It's released to the press. And although I'm not the press, I guess I'm technically the media, so maybe call it a media release? I don't know. But it was forwarded to me by the folks that are helping out with the Ken Block campaign because, I don't know, evidently the people helping out with the Aaron Gukian campaign don't want me to see this for some strange reason. The headline, Aaron Gukian calls for Ken Block to drop out of the governor's race following Wednesday night's debate. Questions Block's plan for Rhode Island while highlighting major differences on housing, healthcare, energy, and education. Ken Block had, quote, Ken Block had an opportunity last night to show Rhode Islanders exactly what he would do as governor. Instead, we heard a lot about studying problems, bringing people together, and figuring things out later. Rhode Island doesn't have another 4 years to spend figuring out what we already know is wrong. Ken has had his opportunity to make his case. It's time for him to step aside and let the adults do the real work. Get out of the way. There's zero path forward. Join me on the line is the man who, according to Aaron Gukian, just has no path forward. He does have a lot of money, though. Ken Block is on the line. Hi, Ken.
34: Matt, good afternoon. How are you?
5: Good, thank you. Can I just offer you one little small suggestion based on last night's performance?
34: Please.
5: When someone asks you if you support a pipeline, you say yes!
34: Got it. You know, it's...
5: I'm comparing it to the Ghostbusters line. I was saying, you probably weren't listening.
34: I know. You know what I got to tell you? If you haven't done something like that,
5: yeah,
34: you cannot possibly appreciate how hard it is.
5: What, the debate, you mean?
34: These debates where you don't know what the question's going to be.
5: Yeah.
34: You don't know how it's going to be framed. And especially if you're caught by surprise by a question, you have to figure out what you're going to say. You got to make sure it squeezes into however much time you're being given, right?
5: Yeah.
34: It is ridiculously hard.
5: So just let me ask you, just take us behind the scenes in that. So in that moment when you hear that question, what's going through your head when you, instead of just coming out and just saying yes, what were you thinking about?
34: Yeah, well, I mean, so in my head, I was obviously not expecting that question.
5: Mm-hmm.
34: I don't think it's one of the reasons, honestly, is because I don't think it's likely to happen before it gets to us. It's got to go through New York. It's got to go through Connecticut, right? You know, it's got to go through states that I'm pretty sure aren't going to allow it. So,
5: well, it's a big thing right now. You know, Governor Healey, I don't know if you read the Wall Street Journal editorial page today, but they're whacking Governor Healey because now she bragged about this back in 2015 as an AG. She blocked several pipelines from coming into Massachusetts. The Algonquin gas line goes right through Mass. It clips part of Rhode Island as well. And she stopped those, I guess, expansion or some extra pipelines coming through. And now she's begging for this thing to go through. There's a Constitution pipeline that's being debated. Trump originally, when he took office, like the first things he did was sign an executive order trying to get this thing fast tracked so this thing would happen. And so far, to your point, you have Governor Hochul in New York who's like trying to get it done, but can't because the environmental people there don't want it to happen. But, you know, I talked to Governor McKee about this 1,000 times when he was running. He wanted it to try and get it done. So to advocate for it, you could have some governors in New England that would be on your side to get that done. So rather than to your point, when you talked about importing the natural gas, which is way more expensive, that we have to do this. I mean, I think you mentioned it, or maybe it was John Laughlin that mentioned it during his stuff. But that's part of it. So, I mean, do you want to re-answer that, and do you want to change your mind on that, or it's up to you? I mean,
34: look, if we're pretty much the end of that line, right?
5: Massachusetts is
34: going to get built. We would be crazy not to have it come here.
5: Mm-hmm.
34: Because we can't afford our electricity as it is.
5: Right. So you would support the pipeline, and what if there was a movement among governors in New England to get it done, you would join it?
34: Yeah, I mean, we can't afford our energy. It's already unaffordable.
5: Mm-hmm.
34: Anything that we can do to drive it down, we should. But again, you know, the odds of a pipeline getting here, I think, are really, really dim.
5: All right. So, okay.
34: Yeah.
5: Let's move on from that. People can take it for whatever it's worth. All right. So Aaron Gukian has now put out a press release to who, I don't know, but evidently you guys got it. I didn't get it, which is odd.
34: We did not get it. It was forwarded to us by someone in the media.
5: Oh, okay. So here's the question. Are you going to step out as Aaron Gukian has called upon you to do?
34: That would be a hard no. But what's really interesting is I'm glad that Aaron has accepted the premise that one of the two of us should step out. And really, the question becomes, as should be, whoever is more viable should stay in the race. Right? It's a simple calculation. So Aaron accepts one of the two of us has to go. He would prefer it would be me. I get that. But, you know, the last I knew, he had, I think, $7,000 in his campaign account.
5: Mm-hmm.
34: He seems to raise somewhere between $7,000 and $9,000 a quarter. You know, and that would buy him a handful of commercials on, I'm not even quite sure where, but, you know, not enough money to get his message out.
5: Mm-hmm.
34: Interestingly, we wrapped up another tracking poll yesterday, and it speaks to viability. When we did this poll 2 weeks ago, we learned that, and it was a surprise to me, but I in a head-to-head with Helena Folks, I led her, and this poll confirms that I still do. And we decided to add the question, what does it look like if Aaron ran against Helena in a head-to-head? And she creams him. He gets 35% of the vote. That's it. He's not even getting the typical share of Republican votes that Republican candidates get. And this is the problem. This is Aaron's problem.
5: Mm-hmm.
34: He's not viable because he doesn't have money. He's not viable because he doesn't have there is no credible path for him to say, I can win this race and here's how. So, and I have already shown that there's a path. I have the money. And I think Aaron got the only thing he got right in his whole press release is that someone should get out of the race.
5: Is there you're going to release that press that same polling data as the same pollster everything as last time?
34: Yep.
5: Are you going to release that today?
34: Yes, we are.
5: All right. So this is internal polling. So people understand this is internal polling you're doing to guide your campaign and whatnot, and you're decided to be transparent about that. It's your pollster. You're paying them. And you've just said that basically if they've just done a head-to-head, if you dropped out, Helena wins with 35% of the vote going to Aaron Gukian, she wins. And if you go up against her,
34: she doesn't win. She crushes him.
5: She crushes him. What is it if you? What's the head-to-head numbers if he drops out and you stay in?
34: So right now I'm leading her by a couple of points. And there are little bit over, right around 10% of voters unsure.
5: Okay. And what's, give me the numbers on Helene. What is she, you lead her to what to what?
34: I think it's 43 to 41 or 42 to 40, something right around like that right now.
5: Okay. So it's head to head with 10% undecided. Basically,
34: actually, I just did the math in my head. It's actually closer to 20%. Sorry, my brain's still working a little slow.
5: All right, so it's 20% undecided. So you get about just about 40
34: just
5: each.
34: Under, right. So if it's let's do simple math. If it's 42 to 40, it's 18% undecided.
5: 18% undecided, and you've got 42%. She's got 40. It's a close race.
34: Yep,
5: it's a close race.
34: Yeah, it's a close race. But importantly, in polls over the last 3 weeks, 2 weeks, I've led in both, head-to-head.
5: You have about, what I see, in your campaign account, you got about $200,000 right now? Is that, that's the last reporting? Do you have more than that now?
34: It was 260-something is what the number was.
5: The most.
34: When the quarter closed.
5: The most in everybody,
34: yeah,
5: right?
34: I had more than Helena did.
5: When you are, so you, in order to get those undecideds on your side... you got a couple of debates coming up. You're going to be here at WPRO next week with a debate. You got the Channel 12 debate. Are you ready to blast?
34: I hope she shows up to that debate. She's blown off some recent debates, so hope she comes.
5: As far as I know, we've been committed to. So if she does, that'll be a hell of a thing. It'll be you and Aaron. As far as I know, so. What is it that you're going to do to blast your message all over the place? Are you going to spend big media buys, campaign commercials, things like this? What are you doing?
34: Yeah. We filmed, I think, 4 or 5 commercials earlier this week. They're in production. We're ready with our ad buys. And we're going out the door with messaging that we've tested with our polling. And we believe, based on the poll and the message and how people reacted to it, we can move a good-sized percentage of voters over to me. So those commercials should be hitting any day now. As soon as we get them out of production, we'll get them on the air.
5: Last night, what was your debate? What were you surprised by that came out of your opponent, Helena Folks, anyway? We know your opinion about Aaron, but... what was it last night, and what do you think? How do you think you did, and how do you think she did?
34: Yeah. So look, both of them have basically given me a hard time because when I'm talking about solving a really complicated problem, the first thing I'm talking about is understanding it and coming up with a plan to address it.
5: Mm-hmm.
34: Both of them have indicated that who does that, right? Basically. And it's just that kind of leadership that has just screwed us, Matt, mm-hmm. time and time again. 38 studios, the chart, $18 million to CharterCare, and who knows how many things in the middle, right? Knee-jerk politics and knee-jerk reactions and doing things in a cold panic do not fix things and oftentimes backfire on us.
5: Mm-hmm.
34: So, you know, we can't solve these hard problems without understanding them and then coming up with the solution before you start committing money and just, you know, running around saying, do something. Aaron hasn't managed anything. So it's not a surprise from him. Helena has managed things. And it's shocking to me that she would belittle the idea that you got to understand the problem before you can solve it. So that was surprising. Her support for biological males competing in women's athletics, that was a doozy. And, to me, that's an extraordinarily extreme position for her to have taken, and it's far, far, far from mainstream.
5: And so by the way,
34: very much surprised me.
5: After the fact that she accused you and Aaron of not being willing to support and protect women through abortion rights.
34: That's right.
5: How does that square? You can't. I guess when it comes to ending your unborn child, yeah, we're all about it. But when it comes to protecting girls from having people who are physically stronger than them compete in their sports, sorry guys, you're on your own.
34: Yep, it's there's a lot of hypocrisy out there, Matt. A ton of it. The biological male was definitely one of them, and the other one that was really surprising to me. You know, she's been talking about 20,000 building 20,000 houses, 20,000 units of housing all year,
5: mm-hmm.
34: with a plan that everybody that I've talked to, housing advocates, the companies that build the homes and everything, everyone kind of rolls their eyes when the topic of her plan comes up because it doesn't hold together financially at all. And it's really interesting that she doesn't even seem to understand the basic problem with her plan, right? When so I'll lay it out. I think about things a lot at like 3 a.m. And I last night at 3 a.m. I was going through the debate in my head, and I was trying to understand how to communicate this simply. So let me try it out here for the first time. Bear with me.
5: Mm-hmm.
34: When we build a unit of housing, it costs somewhere between $500,000 and $600,000. That's sort of the average cost to build a basic unit of housing. To make it affordable, you have to subsidize on a $500,000 build, you have to subsidize about $400,000 of that $500,000, right? So the developer has to be given $400,000 that the developer spends to build that unit, and that money's gone. And then when the developer rents that unit or sells it as a cost-controlled unit, it's sold way below market, or the rental rates are way below market because of the subsidies that happened.
5: Mm-hmm.
34: And that money disappears. It never comes back. Her plan assumes that through some crazy mathematics, that subsidy comes back. And that only works if the developer ends up eating the $400,000, or someone else somewhere coughs up the $400,000 necessary to send it back. It's like, if I can't afford a $10 thing and I only have a dollar, and I go to you and I say, Matt, will you please give me the $10? And you say, sure, you give me the $10, I buy my thing. And then it's gone, right? I've bought
5: right.
34: That
5: There's
34: thing
5: no way for
34: using,
5: I can't get my $10 back. So,
34: yeah, you right. She assumes that $10 is coming back.
5: Well, she was referring to it as a revolving loan fund, is what she was talking about, where developers would borrow the money from the state in order to get things going. But again, to your point, you're going to have to make a profit on that in order to return the loan. If you're expected to pay back that loan,
34: $400,000,
5: right?
34: It never comes back. That $400,000 for a subsidized affordable home, it never comes back. And she's talking about the millionaire's tax creating a bucket of money for her for $150 million a year. So let's assume no millionaires have been chased out of the state by this program. I suspect that's not true. To subsidize homes, if you're going to use that $150 million to subsidize affordable home construction, you can only build 375 units.
5: Mm.
34: That's it. So how do we get to 20,000?
5: And by the way, this is all the stuff you're talking about was laid out in a RIPEC report. Is that what you're using as your source material on this? Because RIPEC did
34: I went through the plan and did the math and realized that, I mean, it's a glaring problem with her plan. And I pointed it out in a debate, I don't know, a week or two ago,
5: mm-hmm.
34: and she still stands with it. And when I really pushed her last night, she gave a non-answer, and I went at it some more. She threw up her hands and looked at me and, in so many words, basically said, nerd. Right.
5: And your spreadsheets. I started laughing. I'm like, yeah, the spreadsheets determine whether or not you can do this. And it was like,
34: that's right.
5: Yeah, when you have a plan, you let me know. My plan doesn't work, but you don't have one. And all. But the issue is for me is that RIPEC. The reason why I'm talking about the RIPEC report, they were talking about the cost of subsidized housing in the state of Rhode Island, due in part to the things that are required in order to get the subsidized, to take part in the program. They were you should check it out, because they're talking about how, you know, you have to have certain amount of, like environmental requirements and things like, you have to have a charging station at these things. And to your point, it creates, I think the average unit housing cost was $500,000, which is
34: right.
5: absurd, because you can't make profit at that point. And which, you know, if you're going to have a revolving fund, as far as I can understand what her plan is, you need to have profit to pay back the loans.
34: So, and let me frame the extent of the need here, right? What does an affordable unit of housing actually look like? We have a large number of Rhode Islanders that can barely scrape together $800 a month,
5: mm-hmm.
34: right? Now, it's almost impossible to find an apartment in Providence, that doesn't start at $1,500 a month. So, we have to... We have to almost make these things free to create housing for people with the deepest need.
5: Mm-hmm.
34: So, yeah, I mean, running for governor, you cannot have a plan that is just fundamentally flawed, right? I mean, and if it is, you got to fix it. And she's just come back a couple times, hasn't fixed it. And when she couldn't defend her numbers, screamed out nerd. I have the biggest problem, I guess, I have with our government is all of the knee jerk reactions that we have to every little thing that's gone on. Helena appears to be ready to continue that. I don't know what Aaron's proposals are, but he's made it very clear that he wants to do them as fast as possible and no one should think about them. And, I don't believe that's the right course of action.
5: So, Ken, you're not dropping out, even though Aaron wants you to. Are you calling on him to drop out?
34: I believe Aaron is spot on that one of the two of us should drop out. The one who is least viable should absolutely drop out.
5: And that's not you, according to
34: it's
5: you.
34: Not me.
5: All right.
34: Nope.
5: Ken Block, I thank you for the time. I appreciate
34: it. Yeah, bye.
5: All right, there you go. Ken Block. All right, we got to take a quick break. We got to check in with news. I went along a little bit long there, and I'll get your reaction to that. You know, the finger pointing continues. You drop out. No, you drop out. You drop out. Ken made the case. What do you think of the case? You'll be next.
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5: All right, coming up on quick news update, then your calls, 438-9776, 438-9776. We'll talk to you about, Ken Block, again, answering Aaron Gukian. This time, Aaron's calling for him to step out. I mean, at this point, guys, where do you put the who should step out thing, and at what point do you just kind of walk away from that, be like, it is what it is, everybody's staying in, and now people have to campaign for it. You got the issue with the poll, and that poll says that one-on-one, Aaron Gukian gets trounced by Helena Folks. We'll talk more about it, break it down, when we come back next.
4: ABC News, I'm Michelle Franzen. One of the men accused of the gang rape at Cornell University pushing to have New York Attorney General Letitia James thrown off the case. She was appointed recently by New York's governor. Here's ABC's Aaron Katursky.
6: Her attorney told us Jane Doe will cooperate with the criminal investigation now being led by New York Attorney General Letitia James, but one of the fraternity brothers, Gilio Lopes, is now challenging her appointment as special prosecutor, claiming she has unequivocally demonstrated a bias.
4: Preparations underway along the Gulf Coast and Florida Panhandle with Isa becoming the first named Atlantic hurricane of the season. Off the coast of California, meantime,
7: we have visual confirmation of splashdown.
4: The SpaceX crew of 12, the crew returning from the International Space Station. It comes after the crew was relieved by a new crew already on board with the set of astronauts at the ISS. On Wall Street this hour, stocks are down. This is ABC News.
24: From the Seascape Lawn Care Weather Center.
21: Partly sunny and pleasant this afternoon with a high of 74. Turning mainly clear tonight, the low down to 49 in the city, but mid-40s in the cooler suburbs. Mostly sunny, breezy and pleasant Friday with a high near 70. Plenty of sun, but a little cooler Saturday, a high 65. With WPRO's exclusive AccuWeather, I'm meteorologist Jason Catarina.
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22: You're on the brakes on both sides of 95, right at 195 in downtown Providence, and 195 East is busy before the Washington Bridge. They're doing the work on the inbound side of the Jamestown, 138 East, so slow, a bit slow on the outbound side of the Newport for that work going on, and the work on the Mount Hope continues, so it's brake lights there. Looking good on 295. I'm Dave Gardner with your right now traffic.
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2: Basically, if they've just done a head-to-head, if you dropped out, Helena wins with 35% of the vote going to Aaron Gukian. She wins. And if you go up against her,
3: she crushes him.

0: Folks, he beats Helena Folks. Okay. And now he's saying, let's just try it. If I dropped out and Aaron Gukian is in, Aaron Gukian, he says, gets trounced by Helena Folks head to head. Looking at this is a memo. They say Gukian cannot be Folks block can. This survey added Gukian versus Folks matchup. Folks wins 51-34 and carries Democrats 84-5. Gukian edges Folks among independents 44-37. Block beats her among independents 56-24. The only two-way race Folks loses is the one against Block, according to his own poll. So it's just his own poll. Take it for what it's worth. And the reason why he brought this out is because Aaron Gukian sent out a press release this morning after the debate last night, telling Ken Block he's calling for him to get out because he can't win. Gukian has lost 1 in 6 of his supporters in less than 2 weeks, according to the Block memo on this. On the five-way ballot, he's at 15%, down from 19. A 17% decline in his support. He holds 53% of registered Republicans, down from 62, while Block's share of Republicans has grown from 23% to 33%. Among independents, Gukian is at 15%, down from 18. This is Ken Block's poll, so take it for what it's worth, right? Asked how they would vote if the race were Folks against Block, Gukian's five-way supporters choose Block 81-2, with 17% undecided. In September, it was 76-4. A vote for Gukian, they say, this is a big one right here, this part right here of the memo. A vote for Gukian is a vote that would otherwise go to Block. That's his poll. And so the five-way ballot, it seems like you'll have a situation where you have Helena Folks, if she does win, she'll win it, and it'll be 42%. It'll be a non-majority win. You'll have Ken Block with 25, Aaron Gukian with 15 right now with, how many undecided would that be? Asking me to do math, it's not good for anybody. So it's probably about, 18% undecided in that way. So even if, let's say, Ken Block gets all 18%, you're looking at, he could do it, but he had to get all the undecideds, which is not going to happen. So there you go. So when you look at, if you believe Ken Block's poll, he's got $200,000+ left for the next, how many weeks, Nick, are we now into? We're still in, like, 4 weeks away-ish, a little less than 4 weeks. Early voting starts when? Next week? I believe the 14th of October, if I remember correctly. So early voting starts next week. He says he's going to be up with campaign commercials and all this, but there's no money that Aaron Gukian has to do anything. He's got $7,000 in his account, according to the latest report, and it seems like that one's it's still a, there may be even be some outstanding debts there, so he's screwed in that way. But he wants Ken to leave. David's in his car. David, you're on WPRO. Hi, David.
1: Hi, thank you for taking my call. The most glaring issue I took away from the debate was Helena admitting out loud that she's in favor of men playing in women's sports. Yeah. That was one thing. It just blew, like, I was floored.
0: Yeah.
1: I actually put my streamer on rewind because I had to hear it again, and she definitely said that.
0: Yeah.
1: And my other...
0: Jean asked her, is that a yes? She said yes. It's a yes.
1: Oh, yeah, she was... She's not it.
0: She's crazy.
1: So she's really a progressive in sheep's clothing. And the other issue is her energy policy. She's all about green energy, even though both gentlemen were in favor of delaying it for at least 10 years. Her propellers and her solar panels do not bring my energy costs down.
0: Nope.
1: She tried to say that that windmills are cheap. They're not. Onshore wind is cheap. Offshore, which is where we're really focused, is the most expensive way to generate
0: it is
1: power.
0: And it, but look, so it, solar is cheap, it's all cheap, but it's not reliable, right? It works for a small percentage of the time. You can't rely on it. So what happens is the overwhelming majority of the time you're relying on natural gas powered generators to create the other electricity, and the natural gas, which she said she would not advocate for a pipeline, she wants to keep natural gas expensive, which will continue to make your energy bills high.
1: Right. Well, that's what I was going to say. My heating bill is over $500 during the winter, and my electric bill is over $500 when I have to put the AC on. None of her policies will help me there. They're not going to help me at all.

0: I mean,
1: she's channeling Maura Healey from 2015, who bragged about closing down pipelines, who is now begging the Trump administration to get a fast track for a pipeline into Massachusetts. So she's not even a, everybody says, I said this last hour if you didn't hear it. Everybody says she's Gina 2.0. No, no, no. She's Maura Healey 2015, which is even worse.
0: Yes.
1: She's worse.
0: Yeah, she's worse. And the only thing that bothered me about Ken was he wouldn't advocate for the pipeline. He says I can't control them. But I mean I didn't like that answer. I thought he could have responded better.
1: I just had him on. You probably didn't hear it. It sounds like you're just tuning in. And I said to him, when someone asks you if you support a pipeline, you say yes. And I laughed because I was quoting Ghostbusters. But he said, yeah, it was. I wasn't expecting that call that in the moment. He goes, but if it's he said basically he would support it. If it was possible, he just doesn't not sure it's possible because of the governors that surround us. But there's movement towards it, and he's got to support that. He's got to push for it. I mean, what's it going to hurt to push for it?
0: She just blew me away. She just blew me away last night. She's a progressive. Just let everybody deal with that. She's a progressive. That's who we're dealing with.
1: All right, David. Thanks for the call. Now, for those of you know, she actually was thankful that Aaron called her that because she, you know, don't forget where you live. You know. Listen, to all the awfuls out there, the state is run by awfuls, affluent white female liberals, okay? That's what the state is run by, especially the Democrat Party is run by awfuls and the affluent white female liberals. And they love that stuff. They love the trans, stuff of all kinds. They love everything that doesn't make any sense. You know, the sacrament to the left is abortion rights. You know, I'm surprised she didn't come out with, speaking of Maura Healey, I mentioned that too. Maura Healey is the one who signed that god-awful bill. It's getting a lot of pushback in Massachusetts right now, that late-term abortion bill. I'm surprised she didn't advocate for that last night. I bet you if she had been asked by Gene, she probably would have said yes. Because you got two pro-choice people sitting right there on the stage and on the other side of her, and it's still not enough. She's still saying they're not going to stand up for women. It's not enough for her that they are pro-choice. They think it's a settled issue that the current law in Rhode Island is fine the way it is. It's still not enough for her. So what does she want? Does she want late-term abortion now like they have in Massachusetts? And you know what? The awfuls, they love that. I bet you if she wasn't busy running for governor, she'd be up there protesting with the lunatics outside the Lindsey Clancy trial. Nut jobs. Joe's in Cranston. Joe, you're on WPRO. Hi, Joe.
2: Thanks for taking the call. I learned something today, the definition of awful. First time I heard it. But
1: I didn't make it up. I wish I did. I stole it.
2: No, but it's good. I take credit for it. It's good. But a couple of things. Very disappointed in Ken Block. I think he has a skill set in technology I think the state could really use if he was allowed to use it.
1: Mm-hmm.
2: I'm not quite sure how the General Assembly would go along with that. But he definitely possesses a skill set. And the reason why I'm disappointed in him is the fact that he's got the bully pulpit. He's got the microphone, and he loves to talk. And for not coming in out in favor of the Constitution pipeline, he doesn't think he can pass. Let me tell you something. That's like a 90-10 issue in Rhode Island with anybody. We're tired of paying these outrageous bills. We're tired of having all our tax money feed into these bills. And you talk about life, liberty, and the pursuit of happiness. I mean, file suit with the Interstate Commerce Commission on behalf of all the taxpayers in Rhode Island. Who's going to disagree with that in Rhode Island?
1: Yeah, it doesn't hurt to advocate for something that makes sense. I don't know why. I don't know. He seems to get stuck on it. I don't know.
2: Well, he's playing politics. You want to know about polls? He's the poll guy. You want to know about poll strategy? He's the poll guy and strategy guy. But that's all we're concerned about. Polls.
1: Yeah, but you think that doesn't poll well? Why do you think Maura Healey's doing it? You think she believes in pipelines, or she's a lunatic? She's looking at the pipeline. And everybody wants lower electric bills, and they're all pissed off about it. And so that's why she's changed her mind on that. So it doesn't make any sense why he wouldn't. You know, I don't think he's polled it at all.
2: It makes no sense. You get the microphone with the bully pulpit and advocate for it, and you build a consensus within the taxpayers of the state. And then in the meantime, you slip in, hey, anybody in Massachusetts want to join me? Go ahead. And you stop the wave going.
1: I just don't think that he was aware of this issue for some reason. It slipped by him. That's what he said to me. He's like, I didn't expect the question. I wasn't ready for it. I was just trying to think of what to say in the moment in the rights. And he just basically said, I said, well, do you support it now? He goes, yeah, if there's a movement for it, we need to do anything. So
2: create the movement. And the fact that he didn't know about it, at least he's being honest. Then again, I want to know who's advising him, because you and I talked about this on the air for years. And, yeah. You know, we're no oracles of Delphi.
1: Yeah.
2: I mean, really, who's
1: advising him? Hey, speak for yourself.
2: Okay.
1: No, I understand. Thank you, Joe. Good point. Thank you for the car. I appreciate it. Erica Sanzi dialing in on the program. Hello, Erica.
3: Hey, Matt. How are you?
1: I'm good. Did you watch the debate last night?
3: I did, and it was my first time really paying attention to particularly Helena Folks, and all these people telling me she's a moderate, that is clearly not true.
1: Mm-hmm.
3: I was sort of shocked by some of her answers. And also, I don't appreciate her painting a picture of life for women that doesn't resonate with me at all. She's saying that we women are all scared. No, we're not. She wants us to be hysterical and upset because of Donald Trump and the potential of him, affecting the abortion law that's already on the books in our state? She's ridiculous. But what's crazy to me is that she goes after Aaron and Ken Block last night as if they don't support women, and she practically calls them misogynists. And then, in the next breath, she comes out and says she favors males playing in women's and girls' sports. So it's the opposite. Those guys are the only ones who support women based on the answers from last night. She doesn't.
1: It's weird. You know what's funny is I wonder if her voters even notice that, though. You know what I mean? The left in this country and the state, specifically the awfuls, as I refer to them, they don't see it. They just, it's toxic compassion. Whatever's going to make everybody feel good in that moment, whatever, forget about what's best for anybody, even if it's uncomfortable. If it creates any discomfort in any way, shape, or form, they'll support anything. Anything.
3: But it shows such a lack of judgment. I mean, is she not aware that if the boy is playing volleyball against somebody who could be her daughter, that the net is lower and they're going to spike the ball off of her face and her teeth are probably going to fall out, or that she's going to be forced to change in a locker room with people of the opposite sex? These are insane policies. This is an 80-20 issue. Normal people, even Democrats, do not agree with her. And yet she comes out emphatically in favor of it and then accuses the other two guys who had good answers on that question of being anti-woman because they're not hysterically upset about an issue that's not even an issue. Oh, my God.
1: Yeah. Well, tell your fellow women out there, when you're talking to your friends, your female friends, are they saying the same thing or no?
3: Well, I don't hang out with crazy people, Matt. So, I realize that a lot of women don't agree with me on this, but and I see their posts on Facebook and things like that, but it's not like I'm spending a lot of time with people that think it makes sense for their daughters to be, playing against boys.
1: The whole idea of I don't have a daughter, so maybe it's not a thing for me with the sport. And plus, I'm not a sports person, so I don't care about sports. For me, it's not even about the sports thing. I could give a rat's ass about sports, honestly. It's whatever. I get the argument. It's good for people. It's good for men and women to play in sport. I get all the studies about it, but it's just not a thing for me. What the thing is for me is objective reality. Objective.
3: Do not.
1: Anybody who wants to be in a leadership position that is going to sacrifice objective reality for feelings can't be in a leadership position. Can't be. You can't be in a leadership position if you're going to do that, because that's going to extend to whatever the next insane thing that comes in from your extreme party members. And it's going to continue. So the way you feel about something is going to be more important than what that thing actually does, which is insane. And I'm not participating in it.
3: It's not just the sports. I agree with you. It's that anybody who is wrong on that issue shows that their brain is not functioning properly because it's such a ridiculous opinion. Yeah. I mean,
1: by the way, it's a strain.
3: It's not just the sports. It's what it represents in the way that they think about the world, or in the fact that they're unwilling to be honest because they lack the moral courage to speak truth, because they're afraid they're going to upset the base of their party. And that's also a problem.
1: Amen, sister. Amen to you, I say. Thank you.
3: All right, I got to go. I got Chick-fil-A in the car for these kids. I got to go.
1: I mean, it really is that. I mean, you know, the sports thing about, you know, good girls, well, they're championships, they're scholarships. Okay, that's great. But the other thing is the, you know, and by the way, it's a strain in Helena Folks last night in this debate when her commentary, when Gene asked about the homeless and the crossroads thing. We'll play that for you. Come up in the next hour. That's an absolute strain of how feelings about something matters more than reality. Feelings about something more important than reality. We'll tell you about it coming up.
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17: A better life with Dr. Sanjay Gupta.
18: Every so often, a scary disease makes headlines. Ebola, hantavirus, and it's easy to feel a wave of anxiety. So I wanted to give you some perspective from infectious disease experts. For the average person, the risk from these exotic viruses is essentially non-existent. As one expert put it, every virus has its own personality. So Ebola, for example, only spreads through direct contact with the bodily fluids of someone who's already very sick. So which germs do deserve your attention? The everyday ones, the viruses behind colds and flu and COVID and RSV, stomach bugs like norovirus and measles, which is wildly contagious and making a comeback. The good news is your defenses are simple and they work. Wash your hands a lot, stay up to date on your vaccines, and in certain settings, don't be shy about masking up. I'm Dr. Sanjay Gupta, helping you live a better life.
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1: All right, we'll continue our coverage. I got to get to John Laughlin's routing of Sabina Matos on the energy issue and a bunch of other things. There is one thing Helena Folks said yesterday that was really good that I agree with wholeheartedly. One thing. Specifically, one thing that I think she'll do well. Oh, actually, maybe not. To be honest, not just the other thing popped up. Two things. So I'm just sure I'm not a hard-hearted man. It's not all dollars and cents here. Okay? I'll express those as well. Two things, and they're important. When we come back, we'll get your calls in as well and your point of view on the debates last night right here on WPRO. Stay there.
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20: From ABC News, I'm Michelle Franzen. In California, sailors deployed for a record 10 months on board the USS Abraham Lincoln, returning today to port in San Diego, reuniting with families after reports of shortages on board during the extended war with Iran. ABC News confirming that 8 crew members also attempted suicide while on the carrier. ABC's Trevor Ault talking to sailors about that deployment.
21: I was here from the start to the end. At least I know I launched every bird off this deck. Give or take, at least 2,000, 3,000, I don't know.
22: Thousands,
21: yes,
22: of flights.
21: Thousands of flights.
23: We spoke with several sailors, all of them proud of the work they've done.
24: Has this been the hardest thing you've ever done?
25: Honestly, yes. This is a very tough deployment.
26: We've been holding on for dear life just to get through this deployment.
20: President Trump today says he will not order to resume strikes against Iran until after the midterm elections. U.S. prosecutors in New York in a newly unsealed indictment adding new charges against Nicolas Maduro, alleging that the ousted leader of Venezuela conspired to torture at least 3 Americans during his reign. ABC's Aaron Katursky is outside Manhattan Federal Court.
27: Victims 7 and 8 said they were detained in Venezuela under the guise that they were somehow plotting to assassinate President Maduro when he was in office, taken to what's described as a concrete house and tortured, including through the use of electric shock.
20: In France, student protests clashing with police today as demonstrations ramped up again. ABC's Marcus Moore is there.
28: Hundreds of protesters have scaled monuments and walls. And in northeastern Paris, students barricaded the high school with trash cans and dumpsters. Police arriving there and using tear gas to try and disperse the crowd that had formed there.
20: Students are rallying against conditions in the high schools. 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
29: Bill Haberman in the Rye-Hi Home Improvement Specialist News Center. The kids at Brown are rallying today in support of Cornell's Jane Doe. A march is taking place to the main quad at Brown. Here in Providence, 46-year-old homeless man is behind bars. He's accused in the broad daylight stabbing of a young mom and her 2-year-old daughter. The police chief calls it unprovoked, horrific, and unimaginable. In sports, the Celtics open the preseason on the road as they take on the Cavaliers at Cleveland. The Bruins look to snap a 2-game skid as they skate against the Utah Mammoth tonight at the Garden in Boston. I'm Bill Haberman, WPRO News. Got the latest on the highways coming up in the AccuWeather forecast, which is next.
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1: From the Seascape Lawn Care Weather Center.
2: Partly sunny and pleasant this afternoon with the high of 74. Turning mainly clear tonight, the low down to 49 in the city, but mid-40s in the cooler suburbs. Mostly sunny, breezy and pleasant Friday with the high near 70. Plenty of sun, but a little cooler Saturday, the high 65. With WPRO's exclusive AccuWeather, I'm meteorologist Jason Catarina.
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3: A report of a crash in Saunderstown on Route 1 South right before Bridgetown. It is a tough ride getting into Jamestown on 138 eastbound, the inbound side of the bridge with the work going on. A bit slow on the outbound side of the Newport with that work and delayed in the Mount Hope as the work continues there. Brake lights on both sides of 95 in Providence right before 195. 195 east is busy heading out of downtown. Westbound, not too bad heading in, and 295 is okay. I'm Dave Gardner with your Right Now traffic.
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14: All right, so, and we're all over the place today. A lot of stuff going on with these two debates yesterday. One with the gubernatorial folks in the lieutenant governor's race yesterday, a half-hour debate on Channel 10 as well, John Laughlin, Sabina Matos. We talked about the gubernatorial stuff. By the way, we also had Ken Block on. Is it up in the podcast yet, Nick, or will it be after the show? It's already up. Flanagan's so quick. He's like Flash. He's like the Flash. Podcast is already up. You missed it. I guess Aaron Gukian sends out a press release this morning that I had to have forwarded to me because I guess we don't get the press releases anymore. I don't know. Maybe his press guy. Maybe the check bounced. I don't know. For some reason, we don't get him. Oh, I didn't get him. He's calling for Ken Block to leave after what happened last night, after the leave the race. Ken Block's got a new poll, another tracking poll, saying that if it was a one-on-one race between Helena Folks and Aaron Gukian, Helena Folks kicks his tail in like 52 to what was it, 35 or something like that. So he says he says that Aaron's prospects have diminished over the last 2 weeks or so. And so it's even worse now than it was before. But in a three-way race, it's harder for him to win, basically. And that if anybody should get out, it should be Aaron. Because he just doesn't have the money and he doesn't have the path forward through the polling. Now, it's Ken's poll, so take it for what it's worth. He's sharing it all. And you can decide, you know, your own veracity, whether at your own point, you can decide the veracity of it from your own point of view. He's going to be in studio. We got a lot of stuff to talk about long form. We haven't had him in the show in a long time, long form. I got some things I want to talk to him about specifically coming up on Monday. It's the holiday Monday, so we're going to have him in at 1 o'clock, so stay tuned for that. Then we have the WPRO debate on Tuesday, which will air here on during this show. They tape it earlier, and then we'll put it on the air at noontime and get your take on that. But last night's debate was really well done. Obviously, Gene did it. It was a great debate. It was a lot of interesting information came out of it. The big thing for me was that the energy policy is going to be something that is going to drive a lot. I think it's going to drive a lot of voters. It's a big point of view for point of contention for people when they look at their bill. It's making them mental, and I don't blame you. It's very expensive, and there's a lot of choices in that allow it to be expensive. And for all intents and purposes, Helena Folks just doesn't want to do anything about it, and that's why I think she is not Gina 2.0. She is Maura Healey, part deux. Right? Maura Healey part deux. Maura Healey is a great, it just happens to be serendipitous. There's this editorial in the Wall Street Journal today, you know, basically showing how Maura Healey back in 2015 bragged about how when she was a attorney general, she killed two pipelines coming into Massachusetts. Now she's beseeching the Trump administration via a letter to please fast track the pipeline into Massachusetts because, you know, the chickens have come home to roost. And it's very strange. I mean, maybe it's just her campaign style. It's like she's ahead, but she's going to act like she's not. But she is out there doing all the things. It looks like she's scared about Mike Minogue. Polling wise, I don't know why she would be, but maybe she's got some polls that think it's closer than it actually is. I don't know. She's acting very strangely. She's doing a lot of things. But anyway, doesn't matter. That's Massachusetts. In Rhode Island, now you have Helena Folks adopting the energy policy of Maura Healey from 2015, which led to a disaster in Massachusetts of expensive, more expensive than it needs to be, energy costs. So you want that in Rhode Island. She's talking about solar panels on top of buildings. That's what she's got. People have talked, they're constantly talking about this boys and girls sports thing, which is just insane. I don't know what she's trying to do there with that. That's a crazy time. But that crazy, look, we talked about this last hour. Erica Sanzi called in to comment on that part of it, and we talked about it. That look, the reason why the boys and girls sports thing drives me crazy is not because I'm so concerned about girls sports and all this other. I just don't care about sports. It's the main thing for me is that it's objective reality. And that if you're going to be a politician or a leader that's going to put feelings before reality, team reality always wins. Reality will, how much you fight reality determines how much you suffer between now and when team reality wins. And if you're going to be a leader that's going to focus on people's feelings rather than the reality on the ground, then I don't want you to be in charge of anything. I don't want you to run a bath. Okay? I don't want you to run anything if you're going to be somebody who's going to focus on feelings over reality. And that's why that bothers me. Do not, as a leader, codify feelings over reality. I don't want any regulations of feelings over reality. It's a joke. It's a terrible way to run a railroad, and you cannot have codified, regulated empathy. You can't do it. It doesn't work. So don't talk to me about how people feel. It's very important to them, and voila with your nonsense. And that's by the way, a thread through Helena Folks last night. A thread through it. Forget reality. It's all about your feelings. Nick, do we have the whole thing about, this is one of those things, I'm glad Gina brought this up. Do we have the thing about the, we may not have it in our, because I don't know if I asked Andrew to pull it. The thing about the lighting at Crossroads. I don't think I have it on my sheet. But, you know, Gene asked about the homeless. And he makes, you know, we get $700,000 on the Crossroads thing. $700,000 for lighting. And she gets all offended about that and starts to accuse them falsely, both he and both Gene and Ken Block, of being, like, inconsiderate or being too flippant. I forget the word she used. And it's like, no. Being against homeless people because you think that Crossroads shouldn't spend $700,000 on lighting. It's quite the opposite. If you give money to a homeless organization to feed and house the homeless, putting fancy lighting on the building is at the bottom of the freaking list of priorities. But no, you guys are being very bad, being mean to the homeless. What a bunch of manure. You got that, Nick? That quick, is it of her? Just play. I didn't ask for it, but go ahead. Play it.
7: Isn't it true that we've shoveled tens of millions of dollars at Crossroads and they spent $700,000 on architectural lighting?
10: They put more lighting up to make it safe for
7: the architectural
10: residents.
7: Blue band around the building.
10: No, it was lighting to make it safe for
7: the blue band of neon?
10: Yes.
7: Okay, Jane. Go ahead. Ken yes. Block, are you okay with that assessment?
12: It was pink the other night when I saw it.
10: You know, that's very condescending from both of you about people who are living in that facility.
7: I don't think we're criticizing the people who live there, Helene.
10: Well,
7: it's a question
10: you are
7: of expending.
10: In a way when
7: if the taxpayers
10: the
7: shovel millions of dollars at an institution, they spend $700,000 on a blue band and a pink band. He's correct in that. That's a legitimate question.
14: Yeah, of course it's legitimate. It's very condescending. What's condescending? Again, feelings over reality. When you take taxpayer dollars or donors' dollars or whatever else in an organization you sit on the board of and they waste it on nonsense, right? Then of course it's, again, you can feel whatever way you want about it. Now, I did agree with her on some things. Let's play number 14, Nick. This is from the governor's debate on education. There is one thing she said that was really, really true. Now, unfortunately, it's going to be wrapped in some other horse manure, but we're going to play it. I'm going to point out something positive that I thought was really good. Here it is.
10: This is both a moral issue for our children, and I think it's an economic issue, how far behind we are from an education perspective. I look at the failed Providence takeover, where today 7 out of 10 children in the city can't perform at grade level. And what I hear from teachers is, first and foremost, they want mental health support for the kids. The kids are not okay. They need a lot more support in the classroom. Number two, I want to make sure that every child in this state can read by third grade. We have a lot of the foundation in place, but we can do more. And then finally, the most important thing to me around education is what I hear from parents, career and technical training, career and technical education. I've proposed a $100 million bond so we can expand that. I want every kid in our high school to know what their own personal passion and joy is, mm-hmm. and to be able to get a great paying job out of high school if that is their choice. For example, you could leave high school as a welder and within a couple of years be making $85,000 at Electric Boat. Yep. That's a great opportunity for
14: CTE education is humongous in Massachusetts. I just want you to know this. There's huge investments in schools. Look up the success of Bristol Agricultural, Bristol Aggie, as they call it. Look up the success of Bristol Plymouth, which is a regional high school that my nephew goes to. He's learning about electrical stuff. New Bedford Vocational High School is a huge success. And these are huge engines of, I've told you the story before. My nephew went to New Bedford Voc. He has a friend of his. He went to college, is now working, making a ton of money, doing a great job. But he had a friend of his who never went to college, came right out of the New Bedford Voc with a I think they call it a fireman's license or something to run industrial boilers. And I think right out of high school, the kid was making 90 grand a year, right out of high school. And that's not AI. AI is not taking away that job right now, not until the robots take over. You know what I'm saying? So she's 100% correct on that. CTE is the way of that we're going to, you know, deal with the current issues. We need plumbers. We need electricians. We need all the construction folks. We need all these people. Electricians, we don't have enough of. I think the average plumber, what is it, like age of 60 right now? It's like ridiculous. We're going to HVAC people. We're going to need all this stuff. And she's correct in that. So kudos to her for bringing that up. And also kudos for her bringing up the Providence situation. That takeover was a disaster. It didn't solve anything. Status quo maybe righted the ship a little bit. But where she falls off on this is the mental health stuff. The teachers may say mental health. It's not mental health. There's a poll. We just did this the other day. I got to pull it up on my Facebook page. It just comes to my mind where they talk to teachers. What the major concern is. You know what one of the most top line concerns is of classroom teachers? Discipline. Discipline. And the way we therapize everything in this country today, that comes across as mental health, right? If some kid acts like a psychopath in the classroom, flips a desk, it's mental health. He's mentally unwell. No, nobody's running his life. That's not mental health. That's a lack of discipline. Now, what you can do about it is God willing, I have no idea what you can do about it because it comes from home. And unless you want to go ahead and remove children from homes and run them in an institution someplace, good luck. I don't want to do that either. But that's a lack of discipline. It's a lack of support from the administration and discipline because we have a bunch of this restorative justice horse manure being peddled in our schools. That's not mental health. Sometimes kids just need to be told no. And given consequences for their actions. That's not mental health. That's discipline. That's parenting. And it's rampant in schools. So that to me is, that's for me is not something that is good. The other thing that she did that she said that they all said, quite frankly, that they all should get A pluses for, but it could be an empty promise. Number 12, Nick Flanagan, number 12. Can we play this for the people from the truck tolls?
7: Truck tolls. Ken Block, for the truck tolls, would you pull the plug? Or no, it's the right premise.
12: No, I would pull the plug because we are already have way too many regressive taxes. And the truck tolls are not paid by the truckers. They're not paid by the trucking companies. That is going to fall through to the goods and services that we buy in the grocery stores. It's going to show up at the gas pump. And it's going to be yet another regressive tax. We aren't taxing the fat cats. Make no mistake, the truck tolls will be borne by all of us, and we don't need any more taxes like that.
7: Okay, Aaron Gukian, truck tolls, keep them, get rid of them.
15: Get rid of them.
7: So, short and simple.
15: That's it. Keep it simple.
7: Alina, folks?
10: I would get rid of the truck tolls because I really want to make sure that Rhode Island businesses aren't suffering.
7: No, the speaker and the rest of the legislature know you're coming in. No truck tolls because they seem bent on turning the tolls on again.
10: We haven't talked about it, but I look forward to it. We're going to have a great working relationship. There'll be lots of give and take. That's how leadership happens. And it's important, really, that we make sure that Rhode Island businesses don't get one more burden on them.
14: So there you go. All three candidates for governor do not want truck tolls. Now, who's most likely to get that done? You have to make your own determination because they can just go, we want them. And General Assembly says, no. Okay. And that's that. Lou is in Lincoln. Lou, you're on WPRO. Hi, Lou. Lou? Oh, Lou. We'll have to have you call back. All right, 438-9776. When we come back, I want to play for you the energy discussion with the lieutenant governor's debate. Lieutenant governor, you had John Laughlin and Sabina Matos. John Laughlin took Sabina Matos, flipped her upside down, and mopped the floor with her. Mopped the floor with her in almost every way. And, hopefully people watched it because it'd be very good for John Laughlin's political aspirations, assuming people make decisions that way, right? I'll play for you the energy part because this is all affordability, right? Energy and affordability are linked. When we come back, I'll play it for you next.
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3: All right. Well, I was going to play for you the Laughlin clip of the energy. We'll do it after the bottom of the hour because Lou and Lincoln call back, and Lou gets top priority here on the show. Hello, Lou.
4: Hey, Matt.
3: Hey.
4: How goes the battle?
3: It goes. It's uphill as always because I'm me. That's why.
4: obviously, this lady Folks is a socialist. She's like way to the left. So bizarre. I think she actually, every time she opens her mouth, she changes feet. She's really a problem for the state. We're going to get nothing from, from Trump. Obviously, she's a Trump. She's got TDS. She's got Trump syndrome. Block is on the outs with Trump. I think Gukian's pathway is Trump. I think the state needs Trump more than Trump needs Rhode Island, that's for sure. So he's already written it off. If we can get Gukian in there, and the reason I say this, Matt, is Block only got 6% of the vote. He ran as a Republican. He ran as a Democrat. He doesn't know which way he wants to go. And you can't trust him to not bring some more socialism in here. I think we need to get socialism out of this Rhode Island. It's become apparent that they want to take over, and I believe everybody should just vote red. Red across the board.
3: Well, here's the problem with the voting red across the board thing is that you don't have red candidates in every race.
4: Well, you can vote red. Obviously, you got to vote.
3: Do you think
4: not available? That's different.
3: Here's the problem, though, and the problem with that is that there's, like I mentioned, there's not enough red candidates, one. But, okay, where you can do it, great. But there's not enough people who believe that. You know what I mean? It just doesn't seem that way. I watched it my entire career. Once in a while, you get like a Republican here or there, but it's a very specific, very special Republican. Nowadays, the state has moved further and further left. And it's unfortunate. I can hear your frustration. I understand it. I just don't know. Look, you can vote. You got to vote your conscience. If it makes you, you can say in the morning, look, I got up. I tried my best. I did it. You do it. Right?
4: Well, let's think about this just quickly. Gukian ran. He got 153,000 votes. He is a household name. They keep on making him like he's some lightweight. Block ran. He got 6% of the vote. Gukian got 44% when he ran statewide. Obviously, it was for lieutenant governor. You got Laughlin, who is a diamond in the rough. This guy is phenomenal. And I believe he's going to blow the doors off of Matthews. I don't think Matthews can even. You're talking about somebody that's totally light years ahead of Matthews as far as the as far as what we need
3: policy,
4: to do
3: everything. I mean, he trounced her yesterday in that debate. She's not a dummy, but she's just not. He's better than she is, and she's got better. Right. He's got better ideas than she does. And, if it's based on that, then he should win. But, it's not just based on that, unfortunately.
4: I think he's going to win. I think this time, I think the people are fed up. They're fed up with the bridge. They're fed up with the socialism. They're definitely all fed up with their electric bills. Nobody, and even with the sewer bills, you got people on the sewer commission raising sewer rates 11%, 12%. All these fees and excise taxes, people don't. They're all buried in there. We need to get somebody to let's get the red out and let's vote red.
3: All right, Lou's. Here's the pitch from Lou. We'll see what you do with it, folks. 438-9776. The energy thing is as close to an issue as we can all agree on as it gets. You're going to vote your own pocketbook. You want to vote your own self interest. You got to vote for somebody who wants to tackle the energy situation. On the lieutenant governor's side, it's John Laughlin. And I'm going to let him, you can listen for yourself when we come back next.
5: ABC News, I'm Michelle Franzen. New allegations against school leadership at Cornell University from attorneys representing the accuser in the gang rape case, claiming that the school failed to stop her assault at the Chi Phi fraternity house. Here's ABC's Hannah Batah.
6: The lawyer for the woman at the center of the Cornell case says the party where his client was allegedly raped should never have been allowed because campus police made a drug arrest at the same frat house the night before. A Cornell document shows a ketamine overdose at the frat house the day before, but the school did not suspend the fraternity, which its policy would have permitted.
5: One of the men accused now calling for New York Attorney General Letitia James to be removed from the case, claiming bias. The first named Atlantic hurricane of the season in the Atlantic, Isaias, has strengthened into the Category 1 hurricane, but still gaining power as it churns. Gulf states and the Florida Panhandle are in the path. In the Pacific, coastal alerts posted in Southern California as Tropical Storm Rachel regains strength. This is ABC News.
2: From the Seascape Lawn Care Weather Center.
7: Partly sunny and pleasant this afternoon with a high of 74. Turning mainly clear tonight, the low down to 49 in the city, but mid-40s in the cooler suburbs. Mostly sunny, breezy and pleasant Friday with a high near 70. Plenty of sun, but a little cooler Saturday, a high 65. With WPRO's exclusive AccuWeather, I'm meteorologist Jason Catarina.
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8: A crash in Saunderstown on Route 1 South at Bridgetown Road. That's backed up. Slow getting into Jamestown, 138 East. The bridge, the inbound side is slow. The outbound side of the Newport delayed. As the work continues there, the work continues on the Mount Hope. On 95 northbound, off and on delays from Route 10 in Cranston to 195 in Providence. Both sides of 195 are busy heading in and out of downtown. Also slow on the 610 inbound and 146 south just before 95. I'm Dave Gardner with your right now traffic.
3: Ladies and gents, how many of you out there have had a disaster in the past? 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

0: Republican race. It's usually a single person running. So a lot of people. So if you look in that, like, oh, all these people voted in the Democratic primary, they're not all Democrats. That's the thing with Rhode Island. You can vote in the primary. You can say whichever you are, and then go to the general election and vote who you want.
1: Mm-hmm.
0: So at the polls, I think, are, you know, the same thing happened with Trump. Oh, you know, he didn't have a chance, but he ended up trouncing a lot of the states that were on the edge, the states that he needed to win. He won
1: you think,
0: by
1: you think in a year where there's, like, supposedly a lot of negative anti-Republican sentiment that we're going to get a pop in Rhode Island of something else, you think?
0: Possibly. I mean, at some point in time, Matt, people are, I mean, you see it changing now. If you drive through Foster, Gloucester, Smithfield, I see a lot of Trump stuff, and I see a lot of Trump voters that don't say they are because they know they live in a Democratic state and don't want the aggravation. But this state is changing little by little. Yes, we are a Democratic state, and I think we're a sanctuary city as well, sanctuary state.
1: Mm-hmm.
0: I just think that you can't believe the polls, because if you look at the last election, the polls were, most of them were wrong. And I don't think you can go. A lot of people.
1: Well, this
0: they go to work every day. You hear about the protest, and that's a minority of the people.
1: Mm-hmm.
0: Most people are working stiffs. They go to work. They don't tell you who they're voting for, and then they do go to the polls.
1: Well, I'll tell you, the governor's the primary race on the Democratic side, the polls are pretty much on.
0: Yeah, but I it might not be when you get to the general election. You know, and I don't believe the polls. I think they're nonsense.
1: All right, we'll see.
0: I think a lot of people are quiet about who they vote for, and they don't say anything. And you know, I'm surprised myself. I see it a lot of times. I say to myself, "Oh my God, I didn't know that person was for Trump. Oh, I didn't know that," because they don't say anything. Because you live in a state where if you do say it, you get chastised. So majority of people shut up about it. And we're getting in this state, people are getting sick of being taxed to death, getting very little for your taxes, a state run by unions. That's getting old, and people know you need change. So I think Aaron Gutierrez might have a better chance. He might have a better chance than people are saying. I liked what he had to say the other night.
1: Yep.
0: He was pretty much carte blanche, not wishy-washy, where I thought Block was a lot of wishy-washy on the fence about this, that, and the other. Whereas Gutierrez was like, no, this is how I believe it. And mm-hmm. It was a breath of fresh air, quite frankly.
1: I think last night, when it comes to his performance last night, that's the best I think I've ever seen him. Aaron Gutierrez last night. Yeah,
0: very, very frank.
1: That's why I said everybody. I think everybody did well last night in the debate. I don't think anybody did poorly in terms of performance.
0: I think Block was more wishy-washy, trying to dodge on the fence for you know, to make sure he gets some of the Democratic or independent votes. Whereas Gutierrez, he seemed very honest to me.
1: All right, good. All right, Mary. I appreciate it. Thank you very much. Thanks. Paul's in Providence. Paul, you're on WPRO. Hi, Paul.
2: Hey, Matt. Thoughts on both debates.
1: Mm.
2: So, Lieutenant Governor, you know, yes, John Laughlin is a very impressive, very articulate, very knowledgeable guy. But everything he talked about is the purview of the governor or the legislature.
1: Sure.
2: So I think that John Laughlin is running to be in the on-deck circle.
1: Well, he's hoping that's what the lieutenant governor is.
2: Elected, and there's a Democratic president, she could easily go to Washington as, like, Secretary of Health and Human Services with her background, right?
1: Well, I mean, I don't know. I mean, I don't know if that's based on that, but sure, anybody could do anything like that if there's, you know, that's always a possibility. I don't know if she's recognized on that level or not, or wants to do that. But to your point, that's what you have to do to run for lieutenant governor right now. It doesn't really have a job, but when you run for lieutenant governor, Dan McKee is the example. You have to run as if you are going to be the replacement governor. And that's why, you know, and look, what you just talked about is the situation that every person who runs for governor faces themselves. They're all talking about getting rid of the truck tolls, right? But the the truck tolls are a legislative purview. They can ask for it. They can offer it up in their budget. And maybe the General Assembly does it, maybe they don't. The legislature, and you don't have line item veto, so you either veto the entire budget or you let it go, and it becomes a thing that I would have liked to have had, but I couldn't get because the legislature said no. So, I mean, they're all like that.
2: I'm sorry. In the gubernatorial debate, I mean, you know, Ken Block wasn't in a debate, he was in a job interview. Every answer was either what he's done or what he's going to do. Everything came back to his resume. Gukian.

0: That's a bad thing. That's a bad thing in your mind or no?
1: Well, because all he never mentioned, he never said the people in the entire debate. He never said the people voted on. He just kept saying, I did. You know, and Gukian made the most bizarre. I mean, you know, calling Morales a dangerous person was one thing, but he said socialism will bring rape and murder to Providence. I mean, good God.
0: Well, I think he
1: talks about being.
0: I don't remember that. I remember him talking about defund the police would bring that. That's what I thought he said. Did I get that wrong?
1: No. He said, I mean, he sees every time he talks about Morales. I don't know why he's got such a, you know, such a thing.
0: Morales is a socialist. That's why.
1: Well, I know, but
2: he's just accepted socialism, I guess, in Rhode Island, so it's kind of like a thing. He's horrified by it.
1: Yeah, but Gukian praises Trump, who's rolls out the red carpet to communists. I mean, come on.
0: There's a lot to talk about with Trump, but we roll out the carpet. You're talking about a head of state for one of our major rivals. What are you supposed to do? Pee on him when he comes over?
1: No, not even invite him. I mean, he went to Putin, brought Putin to Alaska. Come on. I mean, that's the guy's a mass murderer.
0: That's his thing, man. Okay, Paul. I get it.
1: He wants to be.
0: I got it. Yeah, I get your point. I appreciate the call. To me, it's just that's a silly comparison. Now, you can say David Morales is not the most dangerous person in the world. I get it. He's saying that political ideology is dangerous. Dr. Bostrom, you're next up on WPRO. Hi, Doc.
3: Yeah, hi, Matt. I wish you had pressed Ken Block a little bit on the polling data, and maybe we'll see it when he puts it out. I can see it at his Twitter account. I didn't see it at his Facebook account yet, but I didn't understand what he was saying, because if he's got a poll that shows what I think he said something like he was 42 and Folks was 40 and there was 18% undecided, and then he just sort of blurted out, well, Gukian's at 35%, and he's being crushed. Does that mean there's no one decided in the poll?
0: I can show you. You know what? They emailed it to me after the fact, and I haven't had a chance to go through it.
3: Okay.
0: Yeah, there is some undecideds in that as well. Yes. I'm trying to find it.
3: Yeah, well, I mean, I don't know. I found that a little off-putting and misleading. However, I really appreciated what he said, what Block said, about the transmogrification lunacy and sports, and he was very clear and definitive on that. But one issue that I haven't heard discussed on the show, and I've listened to most of it today, was I was very disappointed in Block's discussion of ICE. I mean he sounded like Fultz light on ICE. And that really disappointed me, because look, we don't really have much of a choice. It's him or Gukian, from my perspective.
0: Yeah.
3: But to side with her, I mean, what does he think? You know, and may his soul rest in peace, Joe Bernstein. Mm. Hearing Joe's long term perspective on what it was like to actually be an ICE agent. And the brave and patriotic service that they perform to this country. What do these people want from ICE agents in this era where we're just overwhelmed with criminal aliens? I mean, absolutely criminal aliens.
0: Yeah.
3: And they put their life on the line. And for Block to sort of, in a mealy-mouthed way, align himself with those condemning ICE agents, and we do have a sanctuary state. I don't care what.
0: Absolutely do. By the way, when she said not right now, that was like bemoaning the fact, like we really should have one, but we can't have one because those dirty ICE bastards won't let us have one. That's what the attitude was. I mean, it wasn't a derisive thing for her to say we don't have one. It was like she wished we did. It's not a sanctuary enough for her. That's what I took from that.
3: You're probably right about that, but it was Gukian was very firm and clear on this issue.
0: Yeah,
3: I thought Block was pandering.
0: I agree with you.
3: Maybe he sees that, and he may be right about this, Matt. In real politics, that's the only way,
0: in Rhode Island
3: to be elected.
0: In
3: Rhode Island. But I actually found it refreshing that Gukian, maybe as a last gasp,
4: was requesting that hey, why doesn't Block drop out of the race? Now, I don't really think that, frankly, I don't trust the polling that Block is citing.
0: Yeah.
4: But I think that it would be a toss up if it was a one on one race. You know, Block versus Folks versus Gukian versus Folks. I'm not sure that Block would do that much better. You know, especially as people in the waning weeks, if they haven't already voted, start to see statements like his views on ICE and his views on whether. And I hope you press him on whenever your discussion is with him on you know, drill down on this issue of ICE. Is he actually condemning ICE? Of course, there are some, just like there are some cops that misbehave or that are corrupt. I'm sure this, obviously in an organization like ICE there are some, but my God, they're doing the Lord's
0: well,
4: work.
0: Well, we're gonna have them in for a long form discussion, a bunch of issues on Monday. So hopefully everybody tunes in.
4: And Doc, COVID, Matt, too.
0: Believe me, it's on the list. It's on the list, Doc. Thanks for the call. Appreciate it. We're not going to have time to play Laughlin's thing, though. I'll have to do it tomorrow. Let me take another call. Mike's in East Providence. Mike, you're on WPRO. Hi, Mike.
5: Hi, Matt. How are you?
0: Good.
5: Just a couple of comments on that debate. On the housing issue, I think they're both a little bit off. I think Block said, you know, you need a $400,000 subsidy. I mean, I'm not a rocket scientist, but, you know, a 30-year mortgage at 7.5% on a $500,000 house with a reasonable down payment, it will get you a house between $250,000 and $350,000, depending on, you know, what your property taxes are, and that they measure against the 28% and the 36%.
0: I didn't follow a damn thing you just said. What do you? He was talking. I'm completely lost. You can't get out. Where are you going to find the median household housing price in Rhode Island? I think is like over $500,000 right now. Where are you going to get a house for $250,000?
5: No, that's not what I'm saying. What I'm saying is he said for that $535,000 median home price, you've got to give the buyer a $400,000 subsidy. I think that's not right. If you make 80 grand, which is what she said, folks, you can buy a house at 7.5%, 30-year mortgage, get a 250 mortgage. So the subsidy is not 400, it's more like 250.
0: I see.
5: Right?
0: Yep.
5: And the other thing is, I think he's got a little bit, somebody's got to drill down on him, on his plan, because I think he's got some good ideas when he talks about the state can do the permitting. On the commercial side, one of the ways other states have made big headway on economic development is they have these pad-ready industrial sites that they can move right into, right? Every industrial site in Rhode Island is tied other than Quonset, right?
0: Yeah.
5: So anyways, so taking that concept and putting it in the residential side makes some sense. Pushing back on the bank saying, hey, why don't you do a 60-year mortgage? They do them in Japan. Just put a balloon on the 30, and, you know, it's like they give 15.
0: You imagine a 60-year mortgage.
5: Only, right?
0: Can you imagine how sad that is? 60-year mortgage. We have to, in the United States of America, we have to pull that out as a way to get people into homes right now. That's really, I mean, your point, I'm not criticizing your point. I mean, it's the president floated that, but I mean, my God, imagine the interest on the bank was, I can't believe the banks don't offer that, because the interest on that is long-term, man. That is unbelievable. Mike, thanks, man. I appreciate the call. So depressing. There's nothing worse than when you start to see, and they're all over the internet, these breakdowns of the dollar's value, the buying power of a dollar from, you know, from like say the 30s or the 40s, you know, inflation adjusted to now. It's like, oh my God. I saw one today. It was like a house, it was in the 50s, 1950s. I'll try and look it up so I can give it to you. It's like the 1950s home for $9,000, inflation adjusted, would be like $119,000 now with a pool. You know, it's just really unbelievable how screwed we've gotten. For various reasons. It's depressing. Makes you crazy. And nowadays, right now, it's depressing for young people to take their place in our society. You know, as much as we complain about young people and their whole take on the world, you know, they do have a different world to live in than we did. That's for sure. All right, when we come back, we get ready for the Dan York Show coming up next.
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1: All right, that's it for me. Dan York shows up next. I'll see you tomorrow, Friday. It's Friday. Did you see that La Pina? It's shiny. We'll talk about it tomorrow. Bye.
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3: From ABC News, I'm Michelle Franzen. In San Diego this hour, a long-awaited return of the USS Abraham Lincoln, the carrier along with sailors on board, beginning to pull into port and waiting to reunite with loved ones after a record 10-month deployment extended twice due to the war with Iran. ABC's Trevor Ault is on board the carrier and talked with crew members earlier.
4: The Lincoln spent 265 days without a port visit, the most in naval history, with the deployment later mired by reports of dwindling supplies and low morale. Secretary Hegseth denied those reports, though the Navy has acknowledged the Lincoln strike group has had 8 suicide attempts.
3: President Trump says he will not renew military strikes against Iran until after the midterm elections. He's been campaigning for candidates locked in tight congressional races last night in Texas to help Republican Ken Paxton. President Trump urging his supporters last night to hold out a little longer, he says, for fuel and other costs from the war with Iran to come down. Here's ABC's Karen Waugh.
5: Trump last night defended the war against Iran, once again suggesting Iran, if left alone, could attack California. Trump promising the war will be over soon and prices will come down.
6: You watch those oil prices come down like a rock.
5: It came soon enough for truckers paying sky-high diesel prices. At least 16 trucking companies have bankruptcy since late August.
3: Now, hurricane. The floor. 8 years.

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1: I'm Doug Lizette in the NBC 10 newsroom with your WPRO news headlines. Fighting for her life. That is the sad state of a two-year-old child who was stabbed last night on Broad Street in Providence. The mother also stabbed in that apparently random attack. Today we got our first look at the suspect, 46-year-old Nelson Blanco. He admitted to attacking the mother and her child while they were waiting for a school bus. Apparently Blanco has a long and sordid history on mental health issues and confinement in the state system, but he has been out for years, and he was out when he stabbed these two yesterday. Rhode Island Republican candidate for governor Aaron Gukian is now calling for independent Ken Block to drop out of the race, sparking heated words between the two. This comes after the debate between Helena Foulkes and Gukian and Block yesterday on NBC 10. Gukian and Block seem to be fighting for the same group of voters. Block has run for governor twice before, including as a Republican in 2014. Out of South County Hospital, some big news. It's joining forces with the number one hospital in the country, the Mayo Clinic. That distinction comes from Newsweek magazine calling Mayo tops. It's being called a clinical relationship. That means that South County will now have access to the latest medical expertise from the Mayo Clinic as part of a network that the Mayo Clinic has established. More news later on NBC.
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6: Good Thursday afternoon to you. Right now we're dealing with an accident, 138 West on the Newport Bridge. 95 South from Route 10 to Jefferson Boulevard is stop and go. Same goes for 95 South from Atwell's Ave to 195. 195 East from 95 to Taunton Ave is a quick tap of the brake. Same goes for 195 West from Pawtucket Ave to Broadway. 610 connector inbound between Toby Street and 95 is slow. Same goes for 95 North from Jefferson Boulevard to Elmwood Ave. 95 North from Jefferson Boulevard up to 195, going to take you about 5 minutes. 95 South from Smithfield Ave to Orme Street, going to take you a couple. 146 South from Branch Ave to 95 is sluggish. I'm John Laurenti with you right now, traffic.
0: From the Seascape Lawn Care Weather Center.
7: For the rest of your Thursday, clear to partly cloudy. Tonight's low 48, mostly sunny on Friday. High 71. Saturday, plenty of sun. A beautiful day. High 65. 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
8: We don't get fooled again. But I have the numbers. But I have the numbers.

0: Look, I can't even start this show because I can't I cannot untangle my earphones. I'm sure many of you have been in this situation before. Usually when I have this problem, I ignore it. Meaning I don't mention it to you, but I'm just kind of goofy today. And I'm going to be distracted, so I have to unwind. You know when it's really like a hornet's nest? And you know you need just that one loop to come open? Okay, we're close. So while I'm unwinding my earphones, here we go. All right, perfect. I have to tell you, this governor's race is becoming a caricature of itself, and you know, might as well be. I'm plugged in. I'm good now. It might as well be, because I got to tell you, after watching that Channel 10 debate last night, I just thought to myself, you know, honestly, I thought to myself, I hope my friend Dan McKee's not watching this. Seriously. Because he's going to jump off a bridge. Never mind fix a bridge. He's going to jump off one. But that's neither here nor there. You know, honestly, I think I have the ability, like you do, to reset and to look at these three candidates and really work to try to find that moment of at least inside a debate, which is, to be honest with you, in the large part, phony. Debates are important in political culture, but they're so different from governance. And that's a really important thing to understand. And I rely on that when I look at a debate last night, like the one on Channel 10, because I was so discouraged by the time it was over about where the leadership of the state, you know, may end up. And each of them had moments of lucidity and oh, I get it. All right. That's where they want to take us. I understand that. Okay, fine. But for the most part, it's just a threesome of underwhelming effort. And it's who we have. So if I sit here and just complain and say, you know, all three of them are not what we want, that feels to be maybe a legitimate sentiment, but it's not what you need to rely on foundationally for a conversation about the race, because they are the three. I have to tell you this. I watched the lieutenant governor's debate online that NBC 10 had. They run that at like 4:30 in the afternoon, Bill?
1: They did.
0: Bill Bartholomew on the other side of the window. So they were running it while we were on the air. I don't know what kind of viewership. I don't know what kind of soap operatic viewership they were expecting to get for that. But, you know, TV stations and radio stations run their programming the way they can and how they seem to fit things in. But I will tell you, Channel 12 has already had a debate on newsmakers between those two.
1: Yes.
0: You know, I think both. And we're our lieutenant governor debate is when?
1: Friday the 16th.
0: I will tell you, I know this is going to sound crazy, but I would make that debate more high profile. I would. Now, I know that we will, in general, what we did in the primary is that we had these noontime live debates, and then we had a replay day when I took a day off in the afternoon.
1: Pre-recorded in the morning, broadcasted and distributed at noon, and yeah, then rebroadcasted on a couple of different occasions. Like one time when you were off, and then I think on the holiday as well.
0: Right. I don't give myself in a jam. I don't need a memo. the noon thing is fine, but it needs, and it likely will get a refresher. You know, I'll take a day off and we can run them again or something, or we'll run during my show or whatever. But here's my point. My point is not to critique the broadcast schedules. My point is Sabina Matos and John Laughlin and the way they went back and forth in their lieutenant governor debate yesterday gave me a better sense of common sense and potential competence than the governor debate did. Laughlin is sneaky good. Actually, to be honest with you, as a debater, he's not sneaky good. He's very good. He's very good. I have a lot of concerns about him in a leadership position. I just do. He made a couple of moves in the lieutenant governor thing yesterday, and I'm going to have you play those things, where he took a tact that was surprising to me, and that is he suggested that he could work with any governor. When Gene asked a good question about, hey, Republican, lieutenant governor, Democrat governor, if that's the way the polls are, you know, tell me how that works, is that a plus or a minus? And Laughlin, rather than playing the role of antagonist, which is what he has been doing in this campaign, I'm the watchdog, I'm the ball buster, I'm the guy that's going to blow the whistle. He's decided now that he's the guy that can, because he's worked with Democrats before, he can work with a Democratic governor vis-a-vis Helena Foulkes, right? So he took this kind of reasonability tact, and I'm still trying to figure out whether that's a mistake competitively in the lieutenant governor's race, because if that's kind of where he's going to be and that's where his stuff is, I don't know what other exposure those two are going to get between now and Election Day. Our debate, which, as you said, on the 16th.
1: Yes.
0: I don't know if there are repeat performances. Obviously, the good thing about modern media is that these things live online. So you do these things, and then they live online. I would suggest to people that they go to, what is it, turnit10.com? Go to, or just YouTube and type in Rhode Island debate, Lieutenant Governor debate, and take a good look at that thing if you haven't seen it. And I'm guessing most of you have not seen it. It's just the way the thing rolls. Sabina Matos had a significant degree of composure, calm. She was, if you can get by the accent, and I know a lot, this is the elephant in the room with Sabina Matos, amongst other things. By the way, she's not loyal. She has a character issue, as far as I'm concerned. I wouldn't go into a dark alley or any place that that relied on teamship with Sabina Matos after what she did to the governor. Her loyalty factor, you know, on a scale of 1 out of 10, is -4. She is a selfish, selfish, selfish, selfish, selfish politician with this kind of like good chip lollipop type of disposition, kind of like, oh, I did not know that. Oh, I did not know that. Oh, I did not know that. Oh, I did not know the governor said that. Oh, I did not know that that was a question that was being asked of me. I did not know that. Oh, I did not know that. She's full of it. So from a character point of view, I think she stinks to high heaven. From a competency point of view, she's okay. She's okay. Well, we got a president who's got no loyalty. And you people thought he was smart. And you put him in office twice. We didn't, Dan, this is Rhode Island. You know what I mean. Talking to the country. Laughlin's taking this kind of, hey, I can work with anybody. You know, respectful debater with Matos, admits when he doesn't know something, which is fine. It's actually refreshing. His energy plan, I think, is so in the weeds and it is so messed up. I don't know what in the hell he's talking about. It's not because I'm not able to. It's just he's just throwing it against the wall, hoping it sticks, looking to sound smart. And he's much more MAGA than he looks in these contexts. That's why I'm saying these debates are kind of fantasy-ish. You know, they're not the whole story. A lot of people think, you know, Governor McKee, oh, he didn't speak that well, blah, blah, blah, blah. You know what? Believe it or not, his legacy as time wears on will be that he ran this place a lot more effectively than people understand he did. But what are you going to do? But watching that horror show last night, Helena, folks, who if you look up the word phony in the Webster's dictionary, it's her. It just is. As I told you, Aaron Gakian, the Republican, is the president of the happy to be here crowd. How many times at the end of the debate did he say, I'm just so happy to be here? And by the way, let it be known that he has three beautiful girls. You know, every daughter is beautiful to their dads. And he's making sure everybody knows it. By the way, he says, I have a wife and three beautiful girls. If I were him, I would rephrase. I'd be more inclusive. I make an adjustment and just say, I have a beautiful wife and three daughters. Just to keep things good at home. That's just a little bit of marriage counseling. And Gakian has this thing. I've been trying to figure him out. He was sitting here, you know, 5 feet from me as we did this conversation on Monday in studio. If you didn't hear it or see it, you can see it online, right? On 997WPR.com. We post that, right? We can see the video?
1: Yes. Yep. It's up there.
0: So if you want to watch, if you're into that kind of thing, watching a radio conversation, you could watch the conversation or you can just listen to it on 997WPR.com on the podcast. I don't know. He's got this thing. I don't know what it is. And I'm not going to be, a Kmart level medical conjecture person here. He's got something. One of the things that he has is kind of a, how do I say this without raising all sorts of hell here? Because I don't want this to sound like an accusation. It's an analysis. Have you noticed how he recites his ideas almost flawlessly? Meaning, I'm not judging the idea for its net worth. I'm talking about his recitation of it. He has this skill where he can offer his programmed idea speechy stuff in a way that sounds not even perfectly prepared. It comes off in a really efficient articulation. And it feels practiced, but it feels perfect when he does it. When he runs out of it, it's like someone pulls the plug on his brain. And he just kind of goes, oh. And I'm thinking, you know, he's an opera singer, right?
2: He has said so, yeah.
0: No, he is. He went to school for it.
2: Yes.
0: Absolutely he yep. is.
2: He went to school for it. Yeah, and I've heard him sing the national anthem and other things.
0: I think he has, and I say this respectfully, I think he has a special mind. I think there's kind of a Rain Man quality to the way he can. And it's not like he repeats things like Rain Man. Rain Man was obviously, what was the diagnosis of Rain Man?
2: Asperger's.
0: I'm not making any conditional discussion here, but I think people understand if they've watched him or listened to him, he can just kind of recite his stuff. He recites his stuff. That's a better way of saying it. And he does it flawlessly and with no performance anxiety. Until he runs out of it. And when he runs out of it, articulately, he's dead man walking. It's really weird. And in general, dude is weird. Like, he's just weird. I mean, look, if he wasn't running for office and intermittently making a complete jackass of himself, I've seen him when he was the front man for the governor and in other roles. You know, I've always had a cordial relationship with him. Hey, how are you? You know, we talk sports. That he's a decent guy to be around. Now that he's in this campaign, he's a flaming jerk on X number of levels. But he has these moments of okay, that idea is nuts, but at least he spits it out with a sense of purpose and a sense of articulation that will impress you. In other words, if it was the Russian judge and the American judge and the whatever judge, and they were doing like the ice skating stuff, like the performance and then the aesthetic, like if you correlated the actual skate moves to the content of his ideas, he'd get a 2. But his aesthetic performance of his ideas, he'd get a 7. He's really good at it. And he gets a sense of satisfaction when he's done with it. He purses his lips and he kind of like self-congratulates himself. I've been watching this dude because I'm trying to figure out whether he's going to get out of this race and he's going to clear out. Instead, today's news cycle, at least for the local governor's race, if there is one, is all about Aaron Gakian putting out a press release calling for Ken Block, the independent, to get out of the race. And I just think it's so laugh out loud funny. Because, admittedly, I'm a little bit all over the map here because I'm just trying to cover a couple of different bases. We'll play some audio. We'll get your reaction. I want to hear what you think. I mean, it's easy for me to say, hey, what'd you think about the debate? We're the fourth show in, you know, on WPRO today. I'm sure there's been plenty of people all across the board just dialing in, talking about what they thought about the debate. By the time you get to me, I think you're looking for something else. At least that's my instinct. You know, it's kept me around for a while, right? So But I do want to hear what you think about the debate. I'm going to play some excerpts and specific subject matters that I think are really important. But preempting that right now is this now story. So I wanted to just kind of get off my chest a general feeling about where we are with the two races, the lieutenant governor and the governor's race. The LG candidates, I'm telling you, at least for the two of them and how they comport themselves, are seemingly almost more professional. So make a note of that. You can agree or disagree, but that's what I think. So let's talk about it. We will pass the headlines after 3:30. Let's talk about this move that Aaron Gakian made. So what happened, Bill? After the show yesterday, I'm sorry, after the debate, he puts out this press release, which I have in front of me, which I have not typed in.
2: Yeah, I think that came out this morning.
0: Yep. And he just decided to go all in. Like, I'm sure he looked at his debate performance, loved it. I'm sure he loved his own performance. He was getting really loose at the end of that debate. And, you know, getting after folks and busting chops and da-da-da. And he's probably thinking, you know what? Or somebody suggested to him, you know what? You know, if you're going to stay in, rather than lollygagging here, you're going on the offense. They were probably, I'm not kidding you right here now. I wouldn't know how to prove this. They're listening to this show. What have I said about Ken Block? What did I say to Aaron Gakian here on Monday?
2: That he didn't have the...
0: That he's a pansy. He's an absolute pansy. He's a good guy. This isn't personal. I'm talking about inside the race. He's a pansy. It's kind of like, hey, I've got this data. I could beat Helena Folks. You know, blah, blah, blah. Innuendo. Oh, well, innuendo. Innuendo. By the way, Gakian, he's going to embarrass himself. But, well, innuendo. Innuendo. Oh, I'll just leave it sit there. And guess what? Aaron Gakian just took it and shoved it down his throat. All of the news and the way, even the guys from Channel 10 that are on this show, they're positioning the news as Republican candidate Aaron Gakian has demanded Ken Block get out of the race. And you know what's going to happen? Gakian is going to score points. He's going to score points because people are going to say, well, that's ballsy. And Block is on with Maddie. He will play it. Well, you know, I've actually got the numbers to show me, you know, even more numbers, even more. You want to see my bird? You want to see my bird? You want to see my numbers? You want to see my bird? Uh-huh. Well, this is crazy. You know, this is ridiculous. Well, no, guess what? He who asks for the order first wins. We'll talk about it some more.
3: ABC News, I'm Michelle Franzen. Happening now in San Diego, the USS Abraham Lincoln pulling into port to cheers. Sailors standing along the carrier as crowds turned out to welcome crew members back after a record 10-month deployment due to the war with Iran. ABC News confirming that 8 crew members attempted suicide during that grueling deployment and reports of shortages on board. ABC's Trevor Ault is on the carrier.
4: As they come in, there are boats all in the water honking their horns in salute. We saw helicopters flying over, tipping their wings, a wing salute. And, of course, we saw a few other aircraft carriers also that were lining up saluting because everyone can recognize the difficulties and the sacrifices that were made by all of the sailors here.
3: Russian leaders downplaying the death of an infectious disease lab worker in Siberia and the quarantine of 200 others in the area. Health experts say it's a suspected case of pneumonic plague. On Wall Street, stocks are lower on new economic data and the rise in mortgage rates. This is ABC.
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6: Good Thursday afternoon to you. Right now, 195 East from 95 to Gaina with stop and go. Same goes for 195 West from the Wampanoag Trail to 114 to Warren Ave. Same goes for 95 South from Elmwood Ave to Jefferson Boulevard. 95 North from Route 37 to Atwells Ave is a bit slow. It's heavy. 95 South from Route 1 to 195. 146 South from Admiral Street to 95 is a bit sluggish. 95 South from 495 to 152 in Mansfield. Going to take you a couple of minutes, and you're looking at a 5-minute ride, 24 South in Raynham from 495 to 140. I'm John Laurenti with you right now, traffic.
5: From the Seascape Lawn Care Weather Center.
7: For the rest of your Thursday, clear to partly cloudy. Tonight's low 48, mostly sunny on Friday. High 71. Saturday, plenty of sun, a beautiful day. High 65. 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
0: So I think a lot of Rhode Islanders who were watching that debate last night on Channel 10 And I don't know what the overnights are. Anybody check on what the overnights are? I don't know what the overnights are. But I'm sure that there was a good number for it. People watch those things. I have a lot of people that I ran into today who watched the debate and had commentary on it. Most of them were sick to their stomach, just kind of like, oh my God. But they watched it. One of the things I think is interesting about watching the debate is Helena Foulkes looked good, looked like a governor, looked like a CEO, and, you know, she was competent and semi-aggressive at times, but, you know, when she gets aggressive, she doesn't know what the hell she's talking about. And a couple of her main, slam downs were just laugh out loud stupid.

hair and kind of looks the part and is likely going to win. She didn't say anything last night where you go, oh my goodness, now that's a vision. Or, oh my goodness, now that's a leader. Or, oh my goodness, now that's an idea. Both Erin Gakian and Ken Block are poking holes, just like the governor did, in her millionaire's tax transfer. It's going to kick in 3, 4, 5 years from now. 20,000 units, sort of homes. I don't know. It's her lead platform plank, and I haven't seen one analysis about how it actually works. And here's the thing. It doesn't contemplate that we have a General Assembly, and there's no discussion on how you convince this General Assembly to switch up use of the millionaire's tax, and B, provide $1 billion revolver. I mean, what in Jesus' name are you talking about, Helena? I mean, really? And it reminds me about how easy it is to sit there as a challenger to an incumbent and just sling it. The bridge example is certainly one of those things. The three of them on the bridge, it's like a contest as to who can be the bigger brainstormer, as opposed to just being practical about it. You know, if you watch the Matos-Laughlin debate on the bridge, Gene asked some good questions about that. And the two of them on the lawsuit and everything else were just kind of saying, hey, you know what? We're going to let the thing play out. I got to kind of learn as we go and see what that thing is and how that thing goes and figure it out from there. And both of them sounded completely in touch with a degree of reasonability. These three, it's a big fight. I mean, Ken Block, you know, he bought billboards on the bridge. I mean, you say bridge to Ken Block, he's bridge, but really at the end of it, if I asked anybody watching the debate after it's over, what's Ken Block's stance on the bridge? Oh, the people should have known stuff. Okay. All right. Well, I don't know about that as far as the future. If you ask, what is Helena Folks, bridge thing, it would be, she wants to bring an out-of-towner in to run DOT. Okay. As if that in and of itself is the answer. It is so cliche. I'm going to bring an out-of-towner who has no connections to anybody, who's going to make the tough decisions and report. Oh, please. What if she goes in there and finds out that the guy who's running it right now has actually got his act together? And, has some ideas for a couple of changes here, there, and everywhere, and, has a reasonable plan. What if, by the way, all of this hoopla around how bad our infrastructure is actually, outside of campaigning, recognized by all of these candidates, if they ever got in, as bunk? That our highway infrastructure and our bridge infrastructure have improved by leaps and bounds. Our local state roads, the $20 million that this governor put in to spread that around, ain't enough. Not even close. State road this and state road that. Plenty of challenges. But our highway infrastructure, it's never been in better shape. It's as if they're playing music from classic rock. You know what I'm saying? Like the roads and the infrastructure are terrible. They're terrible. And this happened in the lieutenant governor debate as well on Channel 10 last night. The infrastructure is terrible. It's been taking decades for us to get here. And who's responsible? Well, by the way, for the most part, we're in pretty good shape. Name a major highway that's in bad shape right now. I'll tell you full of it. Seriously. Again, forgive me, I'm just kind of going round and round. But folks is just riding second, third gear. Because I think that not just because it's smart, but because that's all she has. Ken Block last night, just
Ken Block thinks it's

0: all coming to him. It's the way he runs the show. It's the way he is. It's all just coming to me. You know, it's a debate. Unfortunately, it's the way you get elected in part. You got to leave people with something. He left people with 0.0. His answers on education were actually pretty interesting. I'm going to do a district-by-district analysis. Doesn't sell for a debate. Like, what do you mean? Oh, well, 25% of the kids in Warwick don't go to school. Okay. Why don't you give me, like, 13 data pieces? Did you see that, Bill? For instance, Warwick, 25% of the kids are absentee.
1: Yeah.
0: List 13 of them. And in Westerly, it's this. And in Lincoln, it's that. And in Cumberland, it's this. And in Providence, it's that. And in Burrillville, it's this. And in Gloucester, it's that. Now, that would have been like, holy cow, this guy knows exactly what's going on with education. What he said was, and this is what Kakian's point is, he doesn't know. He's got one talking point that is an example of what he would do to go in and see what the nuance in the idiosyncratic issues are, which is each of the systems. Well, okay, guess what? That ain't going to get you elected, pal. And that's in part what Gakian is doing when he's picking on him. Now, Gakian, as I said, has got like a beautiful mind. And then when he runs out of his script, he just kind of, it's like somebody pulled the plug on an electric toy and he just kind of goes, boom. And he crazy. Seriously, he's crazy. And I think people were watching that thing last night going, wow, I don't know what he was just talking about with the whole thing with getting the veterans housed at Quonset and blah, blah, blah, blah, blah, blah, blah, blah, blah. But, you know, that sounded pretty impressive. But you know what? I think he's crazy.
2: Yeah.
0: I get it. I get what you're saying. I think he's crazy, too. I don't think he's dangerous. I just think he's crazy. So I feel sorry for all of us. I really do. I think it's a very frustrating election year on a bunch of levels. So let's talk about the play that Gakian made last night. So he puts his press release out, published this morning. Republican gubernatorial nominee Aaron Gakian is calling on independent candidate Ken Block to drop out of the race for governor following Wednesday night's NBC 10 debate, arguing that Block failed to offer the clear plans and leadership Rhode Island needs. Ken Block had an opportunity last night to show Rhode Islanders exactly what he would do as governor. Instead, we heard a lot about studying problems, bringing people together, and figuring things out later. Rhode Island doesn't have another 4 years to spend figuring out what we already know is wrong. Ken has had his opportunity to make his case. It's time for him to step aside and let the adults do the real work. Get out of the way. There is zero path forward. You know what? Good for him. He just stole. I mean, Ken Block, how many days in a row are we saying here at this microphone, Ken, demand Gakian get out of the race. Demand Gakian get out of the race. Demand Gakian get out of the race. How many days in a row have we said that? Just about every day since the poll came out. Tell him to get out of the race. If you can't make a deal with him, tell him privately that you're going to say publicly that he's got to get out of the race. For the constituency, which is a majority of people who don't want to see Helena Folks elected, you've got to get out of the race. Get out of the race. Show some balls. Show some leadership. Show some courage. Show some manhood. Show something. Step up. Look the guy up in the eye from, you know, the irony is Ken Block's like 4 foot seven and Gakian's like 9 foot seven or something like that, right? I'm only 5'9", so what am I talking about? Well, you know, I don't think Ken's more than 5'6", right? 5'6", 5'7". You know, look, he's looking into Gakian's chest, for heaven's sake. But put a finger in his belly button and say, get out of this race. And then own that news cycle. Own it. And let the pressure of that, because you have data and you have some money and you have some equity in the political system here, let that marinate so that people of credibility may come in behind you and say, Gakian, you got to get out of this race. You know, by the way, what surrogates do any of these people have other than
1: the ghost
0: that Gakian walked in with the other day? That we couldn't even figure out who the hell he was, who was going to, you know, make this mess better and make a deal with these two guys. Where are the surrogates? Where are the surrogates for these two knuckleheads? Where are they? Now, Gakian can't rub two sticks together to get anybody to publicly stand with him of any net value and worth in this community to say, yeah, Ken Block's got to get out of the race. Block may have been able to do that. Block may have been able to do that. But now Gakian just brought the fight to him. Gakian's telling him, get out of the race. So he was on with Maddie. So he's got new internal polling, right? He had the poll that said it was 41 for folks and 24 for Block and 19 for Gakian and 16 were undecided. Now it's a little bit adjusted and he's one-on-one, he had a 5 or 6 point lead. Now one-on-one, he's got a couple of point lead. And you know what? I'm sure it's true and he's not lying about the numbers. His alleged lead is dissipating because she's coming on with, she's on TV nonstop. She's got a boatload of dough in the millions. She's running this campaign from her checkbook and the Democratic Governors Association checkbook, and there is running and running and running and running with money. So the money pressure is going to get harder and harder and harder. But if Black was all by himself, he'd be in a dogfight with her. There's no doubt about that. And he's saying, oh, but Gakian on a one-on-one, he gets beat by 17. I don't think it's even that close. Here was Black with Maddie earlier trying to explain the numbers he has in his pocket.
2: Basically, if they've just done a head-to-head, if you dropped out, Helena wins with 35% of the vote going to Aaron Gakian. She wins. And if you go up against her,
3: she doesn't win. She crushes him.
2: She crushes him. What is it with you? What's the head-to-head numbers if he drops out and you stay in?
3: So right now, I'm leading her by a couple of points. And there are a little bit over, right around 10% of voters unsure.
2: Okay, and give me the numbers on Helena. What you lead her to what to what?
3: I think it's 43-41 or 42-40, something right around like that right now.
2: Okay, so it's head to head with 10% undecided, basically.
3: Actually, I just did the math in my head. It's actually closer to 20%. I'm sorry, my brain's still working a little slow.
2: All right, so it's 20% undecided, so you get about 40
3: just
2: each?
3: Just under, right? So if it's let's do simple math. If yes. It's 42 to 40, it's 18% undecided.
2: 18% undecided, and you've got 42%, she's got 40. It's a close race.
3: Yep.
2: It's a close race.
3: Yeah, it's a close race. But importantly, in polls over the last 3 weeks, 2 weeks, I have led in both, head-to-head.
0: Okay. What an absolute ball drop. I mean ball drop. I don't understand this. I really don't. You know, I'm a competitive guy. You know, I'm an athlete mind. I don't get this kind of stuff. I really don't. I'm not saying I'm a great athlete. I'm just telling you, I think if you've been listening to me for any length of time, you probably got the idea, you know. Maybe it's my New York origin. I don't know. Like, I don't mess around. Like, if I got to say something, say it. What is he doing? What an absolute dropped ball. He's a pansy, an absolute flower child. He's got this data, and now he's on his heels because Gakian just decided, you know what? I had myself the time of my life last night. You know, busting chops and saying all this stuff. Block ought to get out because he didn't say much. And there's an element of truth to that. There's an element of truth to that. So who owns it? I promise you, I have no control, by the way, over our top of the hour news. You know, that's shipped in from NBC 10. I promise you, if they're talking about this governor's race, they are talking about Aaron Gakian called on Ken Block to get out of this race. And people are going to say, oh, okay, well, oh, I guess the Republican has a better chance. I don't know. He's, well, people don't know. WPRO Dan York Show listeners know, but most people don't know. Now, what is he going to do now? No, you get out of this race. No, you get out of this race. No, you get out of there. No, you. No, you. No, you. And the mom says, kids, stop it, or there'll be no dinner. Ken Block, you. First of all, he didn't do the work. He didn't raise the money. But he's doing enough to hang in there because he's done a lot of work and done a lot of things over the course of time. And he's sitting there right here having run in the wrong race, you know, as an independent rather than running the primary and winning the primary on the Republican side and going one-on-one. And now he's got the data that says he should have done that. And now he's hinting like, you know, I'm the good chip lollipop. If Aaron got out, I'd win the race. Here's the data. Here's the data. I mean, Gakian's kind of like, he's talking about me a lot. It's like the abominable snowman. Oh, he's talking about me a lot. He's talking about me a lot. He's talking about me a lot. He's talking about me a lot. Well, I'm going to Florida. I'm telling them that they're talking about me a lot. I'll get some money down there. I'll get some money down there. He goes down to Florida, gets no money. Comes down. I'm going to have a big debate. I'm going to have a big debate. I'm going to do a big debate. And he does, you know, not so bad. He busts some balls and he goes, you know, Ken Block wasn't that tough last night. You know what? I'm going to tell him to get out. Hey, you get out. You get out. And guess what? The news cycle right now is Gakian threw a punch. And Ken Block's on with Maddie. I'm the good chip lollipop. I lead 42-40. Can you believe that? But he won't go. And I don't know what to do about that. It's embarrassing, man. Honest to God. You cannot have donated his polling data to Gakian and get the hell out of the race. Because you know what? Gakian is not getting out of the race. He doesn't understand that he has to get out of the race. It's like talking to your puppy. I'm telling you, it's like talking to your puppy. Stop peeing on the kitchen floor. My owner's talking to me. That's good enough. I think I'll pee on the kitchen floor because every time I pee on the kitchen floor, I get attention. Right? Oh, God. And Helena's just sitting there, you know, buttoned up and completely unimpressive and thanking God that she doesn't have to be. And she's going to win. And I don't know what breaks this. I don't know what breaks this silly thing. I don't know what does. I don't know what haymaker player comes in and gets Gakian and says, look, I mean, Jesus, make him a public offer. You will be the director of this if you get out of the race. Get out of the race, Aaron. Ken, find a pair of underwear. Put it on. There's no time left. Stop talking to Maddie about the numbers and just ask a Kian to get out with an offer he can't refuse. On WPRL Providence, WENFN Wakefield, Peace Day will continue. Stay with us.
4: From ABC News, I'm Michelle Franzen. San Diego, a major Navy city, welcoming back sailors and crew members on board the USS Abraham Lincoln after a record 10-month deployment due to the war with Iran. Loved ones and crowds waiting at the port as sailors in their dress whites flanked the carrier began to dock. ABC's Trevor Ault has more.
5: There was a stretch, we're told from officials, in which they worked for 116 hours straight getting planes on and off of this carrier, one after another, 13,000 flights over that 10-month stretch, and that included 260-plus days without a port visit. That is the longest in the history of the Navy.
4: Eight crew members attempted suicide during that extended deployment. Iran-backed Houthi rebels in Yemen say they attacked Saudi targets today, including King Khalid International Airport in Riyadh. The attacks leading major European carriers and Air India to cancel flights. One of the men accused of a gang rape at Cornell University is pushing to have New York's Attorney General Letitia James thrown off that case. She was appointed by New York's governor recently. ABC's Aaron Katursky has details.
6: Her attorney told us Jane Doe will cooperate with the criminal investigation now being led by New York Attorney General Letitia James, but one of the fraternity brothers, Gilio Lopes, is now challenging her appointment as special prosecutor, claiming she has unequivocally demonstrated a bias.
4: Preps are underway along the Gulf Coast and Florida Panhandle, with Isaias becoming the first named Atlantic hurricane of the season. ABC's Ginger Z says that storm expected to make landfall near Louisiana and the Florida Panhandle, and flooding expected.
7: You have to watch out for surge, big time. This thing's pushing water, no matter what strength it ends up being, on the order of 5 to 7 feet of storm surge from just east of Biloxi through Mobile Bay, Pensacola, and Destin.
4: In the Pacific, Tropical Storm Rachel regaining strength with coastal flood alerts stretching from San Diego north to Malibu. 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
9: I'm Doug Lizette in the NBC 10 newsroom with your WPRO News headlines. We're getting our first look today at 46-year-old Nelson Blanco, the guy who walked up to a mother and a toddler and stabbed them both on Broad Street in Providence yesterday. The 2-year-old child critically hurt. The mother is out of the hospital and probably at that toddler's bedside. Police say that Blanco admitted to attacking the mother and her child. They were just waiting for the school bus when it happened. Didn't know them. Completely random. And the Providence Police Chief Oscar Perez says the little girl fighting for her life. A Thursday morning fire in Narragansett has left one unit of a 3-story duplex building condemned after some smoke damage caused by that fire. 911 call came in on Park Avenue in Narragansett around 8:30 this morning from a woman who reported seeing heavy smoke in her apartment. Where there's smoke, there's fire. They put it out, but not after some significant damage. Students at Brown University holding a rally today to protest sexual violence on college campuses. The issue has gotten national attention after a botched investigation at another Ivy League school, Cornell University in New York. Organizers for the Providence rally say they're bringing attention to the prevalence of sexual assault on campuses nationally. More news later on NBC 10.
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2: Crews are dealing with an accident right now, 95 North at Elmwood Ave. The shoulder is blocked. We have a disabled vehicle, 95 North at 195. Shoulder is blocked there as well. 195 East from 95 to Gano is stop and go. Same goes for 195 West from Pawtucket Ave to Warren Ave. 95 North is a 5-minute ride from Route 10 to 195. Same goes for 95 South from Lonsdale Ave to Jefferson Boulevard. 146 South between Admiral Street and 95 is a bit slow. You're looking at a 10-minute ride, Route 4 North between Tower Hill Road and 403. I'm John Laurenti with you right now. Traffic.
1: From the Seascape Lawn Care Weather Center.
3: For the rest of your Thursday, clear to partly cloudy. Tonight's low 48, mostly sunny on Friday. High 71. Saturday, plenty of sun, a beautiful day. High 65. 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
1: We don't get fooled again.
2: You know, I was just thinking, we could do it. I don't know if anybody's done it today, but we could do it. We could conduct a conversation. It's simple as this. Okay, who do you think should get out of the race? Ken Block or Aaron Gakian? 438-9776, 438-WPRO. The lines are open for you.
3: He's not viable because he doesn't have a path. There is no credible path for him to say, I can win this race and here's how. So, and I have already shown that there's a path. I have the money. And I think Aaron got, the only thing he got right in his whole press release is that someone should get out of the race.
2: Oh, okay. That's about as tough as he's going to get. You know, I think there's a grit that's required to run for office, and deciding to run for office at least is an example of some of that grit. So everybody in the current crop of candidates has shown a little grit. But, you know, it's a choice. And again, I'm so conflicted about this because The more you bang on candidates, the less, you know, really, really talented people want to be, you know, in politics. But the truth of the matter is that really, really talented people and people who have vision and people who have, you know, strength of communication and have an ability to visualize and see, they become apparent right away. you don't hide that stuff. I mean, if you've got the right stuff, you've got the right stuff. So we can get a little too tentative here, thinking, oh, well, let's just be careful. Let's not be too tough on these candidates because, you know, it just makes an atmosphere where people say, oh, I would run if I could, but I can't because I can't deal with that nonsense. Blah, blah, blah, blah. You know what? Impressive people are impressive people. So I'm kind of talking to myself. Can you tell? But if you want to engage the stupid question, the admittedly stupid question of the day, and that is, who should get out of the race? 438-9776, 438-WPRO. Should it be Aaron Gakian, the Republican, or Ken Block, the Independent? Even, Bill, in that audio that you just played, I did not hear Ken Block with Maddie. So I'm just hearing these excerpts in prep for the show, and I want to make sure. Did you hear the entire conversation that Ken Block had with Matt Allen earlier today?
4: The vast majority of it, yep.
2: So is that as tough as he gets right there?
4: As I can remember, I'm going to skim it again.
2: Does he say, I'm looking for his big fat press release that says, no, you get out of the race, you doink. I'm looking for the press release that says, I should have said this last week. And I'm looking for the press release that says, and here are the half a dozen surrogates who have significant standing in this community who don't want to see Helena Foulkes elected, who are standing up, parentheses, some of them have to be Republicans, who are standing up and joining the demand, not the ask, the demand that Aaron Gakian get out of the race. And where is the bribe? Then there needs to be a bribe. You know, check your lawyer, see how far you can go, and bribe him. Yeah. This race is not going to be won by Ken Block or Aaron Gakian if they're both in the race. So where's the deal? Where's the quid pro quo? It's, hey, It's all the things that Rhode Islanders expect from their politics anyway. What are you talking about? Oh, that's not my style. That's the politics of yesteryear. Oh, you gotta be kidding me. This is the irresistible force and immovable object. You gotta say, look, publicly, I mean, listen, the guy's got a beautiful mind. I'm gonna give him a couple of projects. I would like, it's a political bribe. It's not like a cash bribe. It's a political bribe. Make the bribe. Bribe the guy. I think he's looking for work anyway. Poor son of a gun. He put $10,000 into the race to run statewide. He put $10,000 into the race. You don't see him putting another $10,000 into the race or another $10,000. No, all that would be like, what are you talking about? I don't know anything about this. These financial reports. Aaron Gakian put $10,000 into the race. He lent his campaign $10,000. He wrote a check for $10,000. He has $7,000 left. You know, what he raised and what he put together is now net $7,000. He's got no money. He ran to Florida. Like, you know, I'm running Florida because they're talking about me up here. I'm going to meet with a couple operatives down there. Trump, Trump, Trump, Trump, Trump, Trump, Trump, Trump, Trump. He couldn't even get into a party. And he couldn't get a flight back. What's Kathy Gregg doing, twisting his, you know what, over this whole thing? She's writing the thing in the journal. She's asking questions about, you know, how we got home. And like he took a private, what is his story about a private plane? Is that true?
4: I don't know, but I know that the question is whether or not it's an in-kind donation to have a private flight from West Palm to New York or Providence. And that's sort of the, and it, obviously it didn't show up on any of the campaign finance stuff that we reviewed.
2: Well, he had $12,000 of expenses.
4: I think that would exceed. I think the cost of that flight would typically, even at the on the lower end, exceed the expenses that he reported. So
2: you mean a private flight?
4: A private flight.
2: Well,
4: yeah.
2: Why are we thinking he's taking? He took a private flight when he couldn't get another flight. Was that what it was?
4: That's been reported. Yep.
2: Lines are open. 4-3-8-9-7. Yeah, listen, when I'm on a tear like this, I know a lot of you are like, I'm like, whatever. Where do we come in, Dan? Honestly, who do you want out of the race? You know what? I'm not going to jerk your chain. It's the dumbest question in the world. If you want to play with me, play with me. 4-3-8-9-7-7-6, 4-3-8-WPRO. But we all know, Gakian can't win. Block might be able to win. But every day that goes by, Block is gonna, it has less and less of a chance to win, even one on one. Every day that goes by, less and less. His debate performance was competent, not in any way, shape, or form dominating. Just wasn't, because he didn't have an idea. Just didn't. And by the way, who told Ken Block to use his camera all night? Did you also notice this? Gene said to them at the end, use your camera and give us your final statement, your closing statement. But they must have told him prior to where their camera was, right? So Ken Block, it looked like there's an SNL skit that you know what it is? Do you remember what was the name of the skit that SNL did, the California Highway skit? Do you remember that one where they talked about the 405 and the 40 and the 525 and the 4 and they were all these highly hyperbolized California characters? And then they would turn from the dialogue with each other, and then they would turn to the camera. That's what it looked like. I was getting uncomfortable watching that debate last night because Ken kept looking at the camera. He was talking to the camera, whereas the others were just talking to Gene or talking to each other, and you were more comfortable seeing a debate in front of you rather than one of them turning to you and making you the... Did you notice that?
4: Definitely,
2: Who advised Ken Block to use the camera the whole night?
4: Probably because if you think about how many cable television hits he's done for his book over the years, where in that scenario you're looking, you are told you want to meet the camera as if you're looking right at a person. So he's kind of built that skill or habit. And I would, this is a total guess, but he's done so much TV that he has that natural relationship with the camera, except for in the debate, you're looking for more of like a surveillance camera scenario where you're watching something happening, right?
2: I don't know, man. You're coming up with some wacky theories. He was told to use the camera, and he just kept staring at it. Oh, I get it. I know what you're saying. He's been in one camera scenarios a lot. I get it. But who told him that would be effective? It was like he was creeping on you. Like, enough. God. For a guy who's as smart as Ken Block is, and he is, he's a smart guy, I have never seen such a clumsy, doofus approach to managing message, to marketing a campaign, to logistics, because he thinks he's the smartest guy he's ever met. He's got nobody helping him. Nobody. Hey, there's a camera there. I'm going to look at it. I'm going to use the camera. I'm going to look at it all night. No, you're not. You know, if you want to use it a couple of times, fine. You want to glance toward it, that's okay. But don't creep out everybody on the couch. Dean, you're on WPRO. Hello. I'm going to start to take some calls. I have to. What?
5: Dan, you're cracking me up. But anyways.
2: Tell me what you disagree with. Tell me what I've said today that I haven't hit it on the money.
5: No. No, see, you're jumping down my throat. I agree with you.
2: I'm not jumping down your throat. I'm just goofy. I'm goofy today.
5: I hear you. I was watching that. I couldn't watch it last night. I got home late. I'm watching it with a cup of coffee this morning, just praying. No other parts of the country were watching this thing. It was embarrassing. But anyways, I was waiting for someone to tell me what were they going to do for me, middle class person who is a tax paying homeowner who works hard. They going to give me a gas tax moratorium? Are they going to give me a sales tax holiday? You know what? No one could say what they're going to do for the middle part. Not the people who, you know, who want things for free, and not the millionaires who are going to get taxed and then leave the state. The middle people. No one ever tells it what they're going to do for us.
2: Because that's not how they think. Dean thinks. I mean, they feign that, but they don't know how to execute. Look, on the gas tax, there was like a lightning round. I don't know if that's in my thing here. There's a lightning round-ish type of thing where, I mean, that's what Channel 12 calls theirs, right? The lightning round or whatever. But Gene went through some quickies. And what was the quickie that I wanted? Oh, the transports thing. The transports thing. Helena, folks, blew that answer to Kingdom Come. I mean, Helena, folks, she doesn't know what's going on in the real world to save her life. Ken Block had a terrific answer on that, which was the middle ground between Nutso Gakian and Helena, folks. He had a very good answer on that. But when it came to what was the gas tax break or whatever, or a sales tax holiday, right? I don't remember what Gakian said. I don't even know if he got the question. Folks said no, it's not on my radar, and Ken Block was like, yeah, you know what? I don't know. If it helps the economy, kind of sounds like a good idea. Ken, what are you doing? Sales tax, holiday. I don't know. Take a look at that. How many times have we had conversations between the Commonwealth and the Ocean State about these kinds of comparative programs? And you don't know what you think about a sales tax holiday? Oh, my God. I was like, oh, Jesus. I don't know. Jeez, I don't know. Hey, if it works, you know, if it's going to stimulate the economy, I'm kind of open to that. All right, then. Nuts. But there was one conversation where I just thought you could see how phony and unbearable Helena Foulkes is and might be as governor. And we are going to play that coming right up here, 4:23.
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7: Crews are dealing with a couple of accidents right now. The first one is 295 North at Greenville Ave. The second is 295 South at Hartford Ave. 495 South in Mansfield, we have an accident. The center lane is blocked at 95. We're also dealing with a disabled vehicle, 95 North at 152 in North Attleboro. 195 East from 95 to Gano, going to take you a couple of minutes. You're looking at a five-minute ride, 195 West from Pawtucket Ave to Warren Ave. 95 North from Route 10 to 195 is a 10-minute ride. I'm John Laurenti with you right now.
2: 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So Gene came up with this conversation about the abortion matter, you know, what the courts have done, Rhode Island's position, you know, Raimondo codified this, so the legislature did the same thing. Listen to this, between the three candidates on this thing. And Helena Foulkes at the end proves that she's got nothing in the tank.
8: Let's go to other issues, social issues. Pro-choice, women's right to an abortion has been enshrined in law under Governor Raimondo. Is that no longer an issue in the debate or in the gubernatorial election? Helena Foulkes.
9: It's very much an issue.
8: Why?
9: Because women are living in fear because of what's happening in Washington, D.C. You have the overturning of Roe v. Wade. No one ever thought that would happen. And it happened. So we need a governor who is going to be very firm on this issue. 4 years ago, I was very firm on the notion that women in this state who had Medicaid needed access to reproductive health. They didn't have it at the time, and we have since changed that. So women in this state will have an advocate in me.
8: They had an advocate in Governor Raimondo who made sure it was enshrined in law. Why is it still an issue?
9: It is never done, Gene, because you don't know what's happening in Washington, D.C., and we need an advocate for women.
8: She says it's never done, Aaron.
10: Well, I have three
8: Is it not a dead issue?
10: Yeah, I have three beautiful daughters and my wife, and it's the social issues are...
2: Stop it, Dave, for a second. Like I said, a little marital advice, Aaron. The three beautiful daughters and your wife? How about the three beautiful daughters and my beautiful wife? Just saying. Go ahead.
10: And it's... The social issues are settled in this state. The people have spoken. I'm Catholic. I am pro-life with, and I'm also, I believe it's a healthcare issue. So bottom line is this, my beautiful daughters and my wife, you know, they can work with the medical community, but I can have my own personal choice. But in regards to being governor, it's important. The social issues are settled. I wouldn't change it. And if anything changed, we would make sure that we work with the population. And if we had to get a vote, we would. And I think we go right back to where it is.
8: Ken Block, is this an issue to be debated in the gubernatorial address?
11: Helena suggested that we were taken by surprise that Roe v. Wade was struck down. I would argue differently. Rhode Island predicted it, and they enshrined the protection of women's right to choose in our state laws, specifically because they feared that that would happen. So I think we predicted it. We protected it, And I'm not sure what specific things the state, the federal government can do, because it's now a state's right issue. And Rhode Island has made it very clear where we stand on protecting the women's right to choose.
8: Give me the last word, Helena. Go ahead.
9: It doesn't sound like me, like to me, like either one of these gentlemen is willing to get out in front and protect women. So this is a very important issue to the women of Rhode Island. I hear different things here, but I don't hear someone who's willing to advocate for women.
8: I did want to end the issue, but that's a pretty loaded charge. Ken Block, she says you're not going to get out and protect women. You have a right to respond.
11: Look, partisan candidates, party candidates, will strive to create controversy where there is none. I am pro-choice. I have always been pro-choice. I believe firmly in a woman's right to choose, and yet the candidate standing here next to me is implying that I don't. I'm befuddled by this.
10: I'm just saying the social issues are settled. We have big problems in this state. It's already enshrined, as you stated. And to say that I'm not going to advocate for women, general speaking, especially when I have a wife and three daughters and my mother, I'm surrounded by women. So I better get my act together, because I'll be destroyed at home.
2: Why is that cut off?
4: That's where that ends?
2: No. What are you doing to me?
4: That's where that ends. The next question he rolls into is the transgender sports question.
2: Really?
4: Mm-hmm.
2: Didn't she say something afterwards?
4: I'll play. Maybe I...
2: Yeah. Doesn't she go back and just kind of say, or is it with the, just in the middle?
4: I'm pretty sure this is... Let's see.
10: So I better get my act together.
2: And that was it?
10: I'll be... destroyed at home.
8: Another touchy social issue. Should a biological male who identifies as a female...
2: All right, you know, you're right. You're right. My bad. But in the middle, what she's doing is just kind of saying, what was she trying to say? I thought Ken Block handled that perfectly, by the way. I mean, I've been really rough on him today and this week, but he had some moments of really salient... just matter-of-fact, common-sense discussion. That was one of them. Like, what do you want from me? I'm pro-choice. I've been pro-choice. I am pro-choice. I'll be pro-choice. I'm pro-choice. What do you want from me? We've got the toughest law in America. What do you want from me? And she's just doing the, you're not saying it hard enough. You're not saying it hard enough. You gotta, sis, boom, ba. Give me a W. Give me an O. Give me an M. Give me an E. Give me an N. What's it spell? Women. I mean, she's embarrassing. Because she's got nothing. Zero.
12: ABC News, I'm Michelle Franzen. In San Diego, cheers and tears as loved ones welcome sailors from the USS Abraham Lincoln back to the U.S. The carrier docking in port following two extensions during the war with Iran and a record 10-month deployment. Their deployment coming under scrutiny after eight sailors attempted suicide. ABC's Louis Martinez says military officials have since made changes in the next deployment for sailors on board the USS Roosevelt.
13: They are looking at practical matters, but then there's the human element. And yes, they have learned a lot about how to ensure that the quality of life for the sailors is at the forefront, and not just in mental health, but also in whatever supplies and needs that they may have.
12: Preps are underway along the Gulf Coast and Florida Panhandle, with Isaias becoming the first named Atlantic hurricane of the season. More trouble for the lagging housing market. Mortgage rates climbing for a seventh straight week, now at 7.4% for a 30-year fixed home loan. This is ABC News.
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7: Crews are dealing with an accident right now. 295 South at Hartford Ave. The shoulder is blocked. We're still dealing with an accident. 495 South in Mansfield at 95. 195 West from the Mass border to Taunton Ave. Going to take you 10. Your stop and go. 195 East from 95 to Gano. 95 South from Branch Ave to 195 is slow. You're looking at a 10-minute ride. Route 4 North between Tower Hill Road and 95. 95 North is seeing some very heavy volume from Route 10 to 195. I'm John Laurenti with your Right Now Traffic.
6: From the Seascape Lawn Care Weather Center.
14: For the rest of your Thursday, clear to partly cloudy. Tonight's low 48, mostly sunny on Friday. High 71, Saturday plenty of sun, a beautiful day. High 65. 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
4: Doesn't sound like me, like to me, like either one of these gentlemen is willing to get out in front and protect women. So this is a very important issue to the women of Rhode Island. I hear different things here, but I don't hear someone who's willing to advocate for women.
5: I did want to end the issue, but that's a pretty loaded charge. Ken Block,
6: forgive me for. It was when she said that, I just kind of yelped at the television, thinking what. What are you bringing to the table? And the reason I think Gene Valicenti asked that question on the debate last night is that they had put a press release out yesterday or the day before, kind of whacking Ken Block for not being strong enough on pro-choice, blah, blah, blah. And he's got kind of a shoulder shrug disposition about it, saying, hey, look, I've always been pro-choice. I am pro-choice. He makes a very good point. You know, I don't know if it's just, you know, party politics or whatever, but his response to it was right on the money, which is, what are you doing? Except, again, there's the problem with Ken is that he's just not plain spoken enough. He's just got to be able to say, Helena, what are you doing? Putting on a show? Is this a cheerleading exercise? Tell me what I can say that will match your fervor for women. Like, I don't know who's debate prepping with him or whatever, but now that that thing is out there, the next time she says something like that, he's going to say, what do you want me to do, cartwheels? You know, what?

0: okay, let's not get into it. I know it's 2026, but women in general, last time I checked, aren't stupid. And they certainly understand when they're being almost gaslit. As if there's something more that the Rhode Island legislature can do to protect a woman's right to choose. If there is, name it. She can't bring it. So the Women's Fund, what is it, the Women's Fund or whatever, they put out a press release and they were hitting Ken Block because he wasn't hard enough in his answer on pro-choice or whatever. I think he did a really adequate job last night, of just kind of pushing that off. But she has nothing in her tank. Oh, no, you're not saying it the right way. Well, write it for me. I'll say it. Tell me what I should say that matches your fervor for women. I love women. I will protect women. I wish I was a woman. You know, what do you want me to say? That's a little bit of debate advice for Ken Block. And then there was the trans thing. I don't know. Gene likes this issue. You ready? Let's listen to this one.
1: Should a biological male who identifies as a female be allowed to play on a female sports team in Rhode Island? Aaron Gukier, go ahead.
2: Say it again.
1: A biological male who identifies as a woman wants to play on a female sports team in Rhode Island. Should that be allowed?
2: No, but I believe we should give them protections and make sure that they can compete in other ways, but definitely not. I have my daughter's field hockey goalie, and she's playing Smithfield, so go Avengers.
1: Helena, the Supreme Court said, I'll leave it up to the states. They have the right to determine that. Should a biological male who wants to identifies as a female, wants to play on a female team, should that be allowed in Rhode Island?
3: Yeah, generally, yes, absolutely. I think this is something that local teams can decide on. I think it's one of those issues that are very important to the trans community. And I would have their back and make sure this, you know, we want little kids to be able to play in the sports that they're comfortable
1: with. Should I take that as a yes?
3: Yes.
1: Okay. Ken Block.
4: Yeah. No, we should not. I have a daughter who competed all the way through high school on the soccer and swimming. She was the captains of the teams. Biological males who compete against women have an unfair advantage. And I understand the drive to make sure everybody feels inclusive, but I'm going to draw the line here because competitive sports are competitive sports, and we shouldn't allow unfair advantages.
1: Okay,
2: and the girls will lose scholarships, they'll lose state championships, all because of your policy. You are a wildly left Democrat and a socialist, and you're backing socialism, and I'm just absolutely shocked. I thought you were down the middle Democrat, but given your stance,
3: thank you so much for calling me a proud Democrat. That's what I am, and I want to protect people in this state.
1: He called you a socialist. Yeah.
3: I'm a capitalist, but you said
2: how can
3: I'm
2: you be a capitalist and back a socialist in Providence? Oh. Because that's our major capital city. We're gonna
0: see that's where it's, see this is where poor Aaron Gukier is. Just he actually had her. You know what I'm saying? Dude's not right. He just can't. He can't get it done. Dude is just weird. He said he can't get it done. That was a moment, though. Like, did you just say that you want, let's make this clear. You want biological boys to be competing in high school against biological girls. Is it? Wow, you are feeding into this lefty thing. And then that's it. Just leave it alone. I don't think she knows what the hell she's talking about. I don't think she knows what the hell she's talking about. Now, there are some challenges that the state has in terms of getting a policy here. And it is both legislative and the Rhode Island Interscholastic League-ish in nature. It's a sticky wicket for the Rhode Island Interscholastic League, which is excellently managed. You know, the league does not want to make these decisions. The league wants state law to dictate these situations. And Ken Block's answer was very effective there. Very effective. So back to back, she's doing the women.

0: women, sis, boom, bah. Say women better, say women better, sis, boom, bah. Nothing substantial to offer to say, look, in addition to the laws that we have right now in protecting a woman's right to choose, I am proposing, or I am going to do this. Here's the thing I'm going to do. I'm going to secure this even better. I am going to tighten the screws on this even more. She didn't say that. She was like, you got to say it better. You got to be nicer to women. And these two guys are looking at it like, well, what else do you want? You want us to wear a dress next time we come in? I mean, what do you want from us? So she looked completely empty in that space last night. And then she more or less invited this controversy right into the state. Now, look, I have expressed my conflict and concern myself over these things. I think, you know, little kids, you know, that are playing, you know, soccer and basketball at the ages of 7 and 8 and 9, 10 years old, whatever you can figure out so you can fill a roster, I could care less. And if you've got some trans young person who's you know going to sit the bench, there needs to be some discretion. You know, a trans person going to sit the bench but just wants to be part of the team and doesn't want to be called the manager, you can make some kind of discretionary allowance for that. But any formidable biological male, trans to female, competing at a competitive and or championship level, no. She doesn't feel that way. Now, I don't know how much attention that's going to get over the course of time, but that'd be an interesting question to revisit in the radio debate next week. And by the way, there are plenty of trans people who say, you know what, I know. This whole overblown Trumpy type of, you know, sticky wicket over boys, former, you know, biological males or biological males or, you know, trans to female. He can't stop talking about it. But truth of the matter is that it's, you know, there are plenty of people in the trans community, the gay community, the whole acronym community that see this thing quite squarely. They understand. I'm here to protect. She is so programmatical. I'm here to protect the trans community. The way I say women is really emphatic. And I want to protect the trans community. So back to back, in that space, Ken Block waxed her in that debate last night. Waxed her. And Ken, by the way, both of those times you were looking at her. Stop staring into the camera. 4:49. Let's get you around town.
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2: Crews are dealing with an accident right now, 295 South at Hartford Ave. The shoulder is blocked. We have an accident in Mansfield, 495 South, and it's in the center lane right at 95. 95 North from Route 10 to 195 is heavy. You're looking at a 10-minute ride. 195 West from the Mass border to Taunton Ave. 195 East from 95 to Gano going to take you a couple of minutes. Same goes for 95 South from Branch Ave to 195. It's a 10-minute ride. Route 4 North between Tower Hill Road and 95. I'm John Laurenti with you right now. Traffic.
0: 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Oh, we did traffic. I flipped that. Sorry. A little scratch in my throat because I had a bite of an apple. It's kind of caught. Sorry. I'm good. 438-9776, 438-WPRO. Email me at dan@630wpro.com. If you want to weigh in on the debate, if you saw it. Again, this is kind of narrow casting because it's not like everybody in this audience saw the debate last night. But I recommend that you try to. Go to YouTube. Watch it if you didn't see it. If it's on your DVRs, pay attention to it. We'll continue to play some excerpts that I think were important. The education excerpt I thought was interesting. You know, and everyone's trying to be the bridge czar and trying to think a little bit too hard on that. But those are two spaces where Helena Folks showed how she is just nothing but a chatterbox. Trying to manipulate and connect with constituencies in a way that's so cliche. Is there anybody out in this audience, by the way, who thinks that we can do better to protect women on their rights to choose than the state of Rhode Island has right now? Name me what you think ought to be, what, the new legislation? Or what is it? Because I don't think you could have language any tougher than we do. That's number one. Number two, what do you think about the favorite to be governor's thoughts on transgender competition in the schools? You're next.
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2: All right, let's take a look at some of these numbers. The Dow was up 51, the NASDAQ down 345. Wow. And the S&P 500 down 36. Why did the NASDAQ take such a hit, Donna?
3: Yes. So if we're looking at what moved markets today, it was technology stocks. So, and it really ties back to OpenAI. So Financial Times reported that their annualized return was about almost 20 billion. I think it was like 18 billion lower than they had signaled about a month ago or so. And so with that, we saw semiconductors, so like NVIDIA, AMD, they pulled back like, I think, 2 and 3%. But we saw technology stocks around there pull back in relation to that. It's not that big of a deal, honestly. Like the numbers are so big. And these are stocks that over the last month have done so, so well. This isn't the sort of thing that like is a bombshell. I'm just saying that because I feel like the way it's being reported feels like it.
2: Speaking of that, I'm looking here at the Drudge Report. And I'm not relying just on that, but they're a news collator, okay. Right? But here's the headline. AI bubble risks worst stock crash since 08, strategist says. There's been more and more discussion about, A, the danger of AI, right? And combined with that, the amount of debt that these AI, really two major entities, are carrying in order to be able to advance their technology and find something called profit. And I just wonder, as an everyday person listening to all of this, whether there is a day of reckoning coming here.
3: So I do think that some companies will absolutely see a day of reckoning. Do I think it's an industry-wide day of reckoning because of something like this? No, it was 50 billion versus 68 billion. So, I mean, we're still talking very high revenue numbers. Do I think that if we suddenly see government regulation, which I kind of think we need, around AI, that that will, you know, wear on some of the expectations for earnings and profits? Yes. Yes, I do. But is it the sort of thing that I'm not seeing an 08 bubble here the way we did in, in the mortgage industry and in financials? Will there be winners and losers? Yeah, there'll absolutely be winners and losers. And will we have a correction? Yes, at some point there will be a correction. But I'm not fearful the way that is describing.
2: All right, very good. Donna Soe Allard can give you advice for your own portfolio. SoeFinancial.com is the way you get in touch. And you can hear more discussion, intimate discussion, every night on Money Talk, right after Kevin Mack's Sports Hour here on WPRO. But not tonight. I'm talking about the Sports Hour because Kevin transitions into the Friars Coaches Show, which airs this evening, right? So KMAC Sports Hour back tomorrow night, but KMAC himself is now hosting the Coaches Show for your Providence Friars coming up at 6 o'clock tonight. In the meantime, we have another hour to share together, and we'll take your calls at 438-9776, 438-WPR. For those who did see the debate last night, there is plenty to talk about or cry about. And then the subplot here over the course of the afternoon has been that the Republican candidate for governor has seized the moment, demanding that the independent candidate get out of the race. I don't know. It seems to me whoever's first in fills that space. Stay with us.
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4: From ABC News, I'm Michelle Franzen. After a record 10-month deployment, including two extended tours during the war with Iran, sailors on board the USS Lincoln pulled into port in San Diego to cheers. Sailors and crews were welcomed by the crowds, cheering their return. ABC News has confirmed that 8 crew members attempted suicide during the grueling deployment and reports of shortages on board. ABC's Trevor Ault is on the carrier.
5: There was a stretch, we're told, from officials in which they worked for 116 hours straight getting planes on and off of this carrier. One after another, 13,000 flights over that 10-month stretch, and that included 260-plus days without a port visit. That is the longest in the history of the Navy.
4: President Trump says he is not renewing military strikes against Iran until at least after the midterm elections. The Trump administration suspended Microsoft's visa program for workers coming to the U.S. to live and work using H-1B visas. Vice President J.D. Vance in D.C. today accusing the tech company of fraud.
6: Thanks to an ongoing investigation, we have decided to suspend the PERM program for Microsoft, which means they will no longer be able to apply they'll no longer be able to take those H-1Bs and apply for permanent resident status within the United States of America.
4: Microsoft has not commented. The first named Atlantic hurricane storm of the season, Isaias, continues to gain strength. That storm expected to target U.S. Gulf states and the Florida Panhandle this weekend with powerful storm surge. Florida Governor Ron DeSantis issuing a state of emergency order for 25 counties and warning residents that power outages are likely with this storm.
7: The problem for us in the panhandle is that northeast side of the storm is the dirty side of the storm. So if it hits Mobile Bay, you know, we're going to get a lot of storm surge in Pensacola, Santa Rosa, probably even like Okaloosa.
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8: I'm Doug Lizette in the NBC 10 newsroom with your WPRO news headlines. Fighting for her life. That is the sad state of a 2-year-old child who was stabbed last night on Broad Street in Providence. The mother also stabbed in that apparently random attack. Today we got our first look at the suspect, 46-year-old Nelson Blanco. He admitted to attacking the mother and her child while they were waiting for a school bus. Apparently Blanco has a long and sordid history on mental health issues and confinement in the state system, but he has been out for years, and he was out when he stabbed these two yesterday. Rhode Island Republican candidate for Governor Aaron Gukian is now calling for independent Ken Block to drop out of the race, sparking heated words between the two. This comes after the debate between Helena Foulkes and Gukian and Block yesterday on NBC 10. Gukian and Block seem to be fighting for the same group of voters. Block has run for governor twice before, including as a Republican in 2014. Out of South County Hospital, some big news. It's joining forces with the number one hospital in the country, the Mayo Clinic. That distinction comes from Newsweek magazine calling Mayo tops. It's being called a clinical relationship. That means that South County will now have access to the latest medical expertise from the Mayo Clinic as part of a network that the Mayo Clinic has established. More news later on NBC.
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2: Cruiser dealing with a disabled vehicle right now, 295 North at Hartford Ave. The shoulder is blocked. 195 East from 95 to Gaino is stop and go. 195 West from the Mass border to Taunton Ave. Going to take you 10 minutes. 295 North from East Ave to Putnam Pike is 15 minutes. Same goes for 95 North from Route 37 to 195. 95 South between Smithfield Ave and 195 is heavy. Same goes for 146 South from Admiral Street to 95. 495 North in Mansfield from 140 to 95. Going to take you 5 minutes. I'm John Laurenti with you right now. Traffic.
3: From the Seascape Lawn Care Weather Center.
4: For the rest of your Thursday, clear to partly cloudy. Tonight's low 48, mostly sunny on Friday. High 71. Saturday, plenty of sun, a beautiful day. High 65. 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

0: Welcome in. Thanks for hanging around. Telephone number is 438-9776, 438-WDPRO. Now, admittedly, I've been on a little bit of a bender here today because when I see a debate like that, I still got a lot of things to say. So, you know, the day that I don't have a lot of things to say after watching a debate like that last night will be the day that I say, you know what, here's my notice. But until that time, every once in a while, I'm going to come back here and just kind of lay it out for you. You're always welcome to dial in, but okay, how's this? Who won the debate last night? 438-9776, 438-WPRO. Let's see if we can get back to basics. Let me see if I can provide you some of the worst radio on the planet. Ready? Who won the debate last night? 438-9776. How about this one? This just in, Aaron Gakian, the Republican, has demanded the independent Ken Block get out of the race. Wait a second. I thought it was the other way around. Oh, yeah, but Ken didn't ask for the order. So didn't make the demand. So Gakian has filled that hole. So here's another question for you. 438-9776. Who should get out of the race? If you don't want to see Helena Folks elect as governor. And how about a third question? What did you think the performance of the leader in the polls was last night? Did you think she was strong on anything? Do you remember anything she said that was really significant? Anything. 438-9776, 438-WPRO. Okay. Those are three easy to chew on questions if you want to get to it. Susan of Wakefield, you're on WPRO. Hello.
1: Hi, my name is Susan Hartnett, and I'm a retired school social worker, and I did watch the debate, and I think who won, in my mind, is probably Block. That's it, because I don't know what else to say about it. I don't think, Gakian, won't work with the mayor of Providence. I think that's a big one. I think it was good that he was a teacher. He worked in my system in Wickford, but you have to work with everybody. So he didn't win in my mind. And Helena is too close to Gina Raimondo for me to be happy with what she's going to do.
0: Close in terms of your perception's interesting to me. Close in terms of what?
1: They're good friends.
0: Oh, okay. Relationship wise. Okay. All right.
1: Yes. And in the beginning.
0: I'm not so sure of that, by the way. By the way, you know what?
1: Okay.
0: I think that.
1: There were some things. There were some things that they differed in. And I love your show. I was a school social worker a long time. That was 5,000 students in North Kingstown and two school social workers. And we also had to do truancy. They owed me a lot more than one cola. But she's just too close to what happened to us. Hmm. And I know that Black has run before, but he's a numbers person. That's good. Personally, I think students like Gakian. He's a basketball player. He was a music teacher there. He things like that. But that's not what I'm looking for.
0: Gotcha. All right, Susan. Very good. I appreciate you dialing in. Thanks. 438-9776, 438-WPRO. Social worker. Public school systems. Hard to do. We don't have enough guidance counselors. We don't have a social worker. And in all due respect to her work in the North Kingstown school system, she said, try doing that work in the urban school systems. Those people are at the right hand of God with the work that they've got to do. That's a good segue. Let's have this education conversation. By the way, yet another debate has gone by, and I don't hear on the record what all three candidates are going to do with the education commissioner. Now, Helena Folks has already said that she's going to get rid of Angelica Infante-Green. She's made two administrative promises in the campaign season. One, that she is going to find an out-of-state director for the DOT, who will not be beholden to the community, the politics, or whatever that means. By the way, there is nothing easier on the planet as a candidate for statewide office than to say something as empty as that. I'm not advocating for anybody. But what happens if you go in and you realize that the current interim director, I don't even know if he wants the job. You got any insight on that? No. But what if all of a sudden you realize, you know, guy's got a dossier this thick. He's well-respected within the organization. He's got some change agency ideas. There's a level of continuity that is applicable here that might be more of a plus than a minus. And it makes some sense that you move on and, you know, put a 1 or 2 year deal together to say, you know, you're running the show. Show me what you can do. But you can't now. This is after meeting with them and blah, blah, blah, blah, blah, blah, blah, blah, blah, blah, blah. But you can't now. Or maybe there's somebody else that's a project manager. You know, and it's been successful in doing all sorts of things that, you know, may have a vision to run the whole show. Or maybe there's somebody in another organization in the state. Or maybe there's somebody who is former this or former that who happens to have residence in the state. Maybe you've got all those things. But you've already pigeonholed yourself into, I'm going to go out of state. What is it the buddy used to call it? The intergalactic search. Remember? God bless him. He used to talk about, okay, we're going to do an intergalactic search. So she's got herself stuck there on the intergalactic search. I have to tell you, as a citizen, I listen to that and think, why would you put yourself in that box? Why are you feeding this beast of everybody here is dirty or incompetent? At the same time, you believe in Rhode Island so much. When you are a candidate of cliches, right? When you are somebody who is trying to hit certain chords with certain people separately, and you know you're at the piano keyboard, right? And you go ding down on the keyboard, and you hit one key, ding, DOT director, ding, and then you go down and there's another key to hit, and it's the education commissioner. And you say, well, she's done. Okay. How much time have you spent with her? 7 out of 10 kids of Providence just are not reading at grade level. Yeah, but what was it? 8.5? We never get that number for Helena, folks, because she doesn't know it. She wouldn't know it if it hit her in the head. And she's too lazy to actually look at it. But she's been told, and she read something, 7 out of 10 kids are not literate or you know, are not operating on grade level. Yeah, but, okay, how long did it, was it 7.6 at one point? Because guess what? This is the Titanic that you're trying to move here. But you got all the answers because you're an incumbent and you ran CVS. Got it. I mean, because you're a challenger and you know, CVS. Okay, so anyway, another key. Boop, boop. Ed Commissioner, she's gone. And then, and you know, women went ding. You know, duck. But when you want to play the music together, it doesn't sound like a really nice song. It just sounds like ding, ding, ding, ding, ding, ding, ding, ding. Why? Because You're just trying to play a chord for a certain constituency. At the end, you run out of chords to make any kind of beautiful music. That's how I see Helena, folks. She is a cliche candidate. She just wants the job. She wants to be the governor. And she will work the cliches until she can become the governor. And because of the way the system works here, and because of the way the politics works here, the Democrats generally win three-way races. Not always. Not in 2010. But that was different because Chafee, who had a household legacy and name, was able to win that over the Democratic candidate, who actually finished third because the Republican candidate was coming like a son of a gun. Now, Aaron Gakian, in this particular season, thinks that he is John Robitaille, that guy who came like a son of a gun. It's 16 years later, and I hate to break it to you, you know John Robitaille. Whatever. The point is, this is how you win. You just play the chords. You just play the chords. And here it is, more in education. Let's give it a listen after we check traffic, 520.
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3: Crews are dealing with a couple of disabled vehicles. The first one is 295 North at Hartford Ave. The shoulder is blocked. Our second one is 146 South at 95. 195 West from the Mass border to Taunton Ave. Going to take you 10. 195 East from 95 to Gano is stop and go. 295 North from East Ave to Putnam Pike, going to take you 10. You're looking at a 15-minute ride, 95 North from Route 37 to 195. 95 South is heavy from Smithfield Ave to 195. The same goes for 146 South between Admiral Street and 95. I'm John Laurenti with your Right Now Traffic.
0: So here was the conversation about education. It's a handful of minutes.
4: Okay, let's talk about education. Again, give me your synopsis, and the other candidates are free to challenge it. Helena, folks, your assessment on where we stand, where we fail, and how to make it better. Let's keep it tight.
5: Well, this is both a moral issue for our children, and I think it's an economic issue, how far behind we are from an education perspective. I look at the failed Providence takeover, where today 7 out of 10 children in the city can't perform at grade level.
0: What was it 2 years ago?
5: And what I hear from teachers is, first and foremost, they want mental health support for the kids. The kids are not okay. They need a lot more support in the classroom. Number two, I want to make sure that every child in this state can read by third grade. We have a lot of the foundation in place, but we can do more. And then finally, the most important thing to me around education is what I hear from parents, career and technical training, career and technical education. I've proposed a $100 million bond so we can expand that. I want every kid in our high school to know what their own personal passion and joy is, and to be able to get a great paying job out of high school if that is their choice. For example, you could leave high school as a welder and within a couple of years be making $85,000 at Electric Boat. Yep. That's a great opportunity for
4: Rebecca. Aaron, I'm going to let you assess her assessment, but before, I was remiss in not asking you, should we suspend the state gas tax, and then you can get to the
6: assessment. I was on the record to suspend it for 30 days and then reevaluate it, especially as the volatility of the market. And I think that was a great move by the administration with the diesel.
4: And now to education, assessing Helena's assessment.
6: So, you know, I was a public school teacher. I'm a music teacher, opera singer, trumpet player, and creativity is so important. What I've heard, especially with the urban core, is that there's so much administrative burden for these teachers. So this is a way we can use modern technologies to streamline that. I think we can have a power hour for reading, writing, and arithmetic modeled by the Mississippi Miracle. And so many teachers, there's a woman named Liz who I saw in the airport, and she said half the kids in her Providence Elementary class can speak English and half can't. Why are we doing a long test to figure that out? It should be a quick screen. I went to the Middlebury Language School and I learned a language, and there was a language pledge. I think once we can screen these children, we can move them into an English as a second language. Not that they're doing that, not that they're not already doing that, but we can actually get this bigger. We need to get this streamlined. We need to get the resources there so if they can read and write, they can do a lot more things.
4: Ken Block,
6: the basics are gone. We need to fix the basics.
4: Ken Block, you can now assess both of your candidates on their education views.
7: They both missed the point. There isn't one magic bullet to fix our educational challenges. In fact, I could replay what I said in 2010 about education, and the problems are actually worse now than they were then. We haven't had a governor who's really dug in and dedicated to fixing the challenge in our, with our educational outcomes in this state. We haven't broken the cycle of poverty. Students go through the schools, they're undereducated, they become adults, their kids go to the schools, they become undereducated. Our social safety net is bursting at the seams in a bad way because we are graduating too many students into poverty. We have to fix it, and there's 36 different conversations, there's 36 different sets of problems that are ahead of us. And I, as governor, will have those, and I will drive everybody to come to the table with solutions. We have a moral imperative to stop this, and we haven't done it for decades. It's been a problem for decades. I won't let it happen.
5: I don't hear a plan there. Okay, I've heard Ken say this a couple times now, talking about the magnitude of the problem. I couldn't agree more. I mean, our parents are really counting on us to fix our schools. I've laid out three components of my plan, but I'm not hearing a plan from Ken.
6: Ken, I'm glad you said
4: just
6: that.
4: Just a minute. Aaron, I'll let you get in. I will. Ken, yeah. You have no
7: so
4: plan?
7: Different districts have different problems. For example, in Warwick, 25% of high schoolers in Warwick are chronically absent. That is a problem that's different from other places. So we can't just say the plan is blah, because there is a different set of problems in different districts. The first step to solving a complex set of problems is you have to identify what the problems are before you can provide a solution. And we haven't even had those original conversations. I will drive the conversations, and once we have the issues identified we have to fix, then all of the stakeholders will get together and we're going to fix them.
4: Aaron Gukia, and you also echo Helene in saying no plan. Go ahead.
6: Well, yeah, that's word salad. You know, being an educator, it's simple. You take things that are working, the Mississippi miracle, and that template is working. It's very, I think when you're an educator and you've taught in the classroom, you can empathize, you can identify, and you can work and get the partnerships. We need to listen to the teachers, need to listen to the frontline workers, streamline processes, and also with the testing. We can screen kids very quickly and get them moving. But if you can't speak and you can't do math, that's the major priority. And then, of course, you can move on from there. And okay, I think my plan is a good one.
4: We are moving on to other topics.
0: I don't know what you gain from that. I find it ironic that Helena Folks turns to Ken Block and says, I don't hear a plan. Her plan is that every third grader is going to be able to read proficiently. At what level? It's funny. Aaron Gakian talks about the Mississippi miracle. Unless you are aware, everybody watching that debate last night went, well, tell me what it is. And there are components of a pretty good turnaround in Mississippi. But tell people what it is. Like, explain to me one or two or three applications of what they did in Mississippi that you want to do here. He wants to roll that out as a concept. People think the Mississippi Miracle is that when the Olympic team beat the Russians? I thought that was in Lake Placid. And Ken Block is sitting there emphatically talking about different problems in different places. And he gives you one example. I mean, what a golden opportunity for him to look like he really knows what's going on by giving a half a dozen different towns in a short period of time. 25% absentee rate in Warwick, but about in Burrville, da da da da in Westerly, but about in Little Compton. And that's why he's getting criticized by even Aaron Gakian saying he doesn't have a plan. He's got a plan. He's got a plan to dig in and find out what the issues are in each town. Okay. That ain't going to get you elected. Andrew and Westerly, you're on WPRO. Hello. Andrew, once, twice. All right, we'll pause here and we'll get back to the phone. Stay with us.
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20: ABC News, I'm Michelle Franzen. In San Diego, a long-awaited return of the USS Abraham Lincoln, the carrier and sailors aboard, pulling into port today, waiting to reunite with loved ones after a record 10-month deployment extended twice due to the war in Iran. ABC's Trevor Ault on board the carrier.
21: As they come in, there are boats all in the water, honking their horns in salute. We saw helicopters flying over, tipping their wings, a wing salute. And, of course, we saw a few other aircraft carriers also that were lining up saluting. Because everyone can recognize the difficulties and the sacrifices that were made by all of the sailors here.
20: ABC News confirmed 8 crew members attempted suicide during the deployment. Russian leaders downplaying the death of an infectious disease lab worker as international concerns grow why more than 200 others are in quarantine. Health experts say it's a suspected case of pneumonic plague. And preps underway along the Gulf Coast and Florida Panhandle ahead of Hurricane Isis this weekend. This is ABC News.
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3: Crews are dealing with a couple of disabled vehicles. The first one is 295 North at Hartford Ave. The shoulder is blocked. Our second one is 146 South at 95. 195 West from the Mass border to Taunton Ave. Going to take you 10. 195 East from 95 to Gano is stop and go. 295 North from East Ave to Putnam Pike, going to take you 10. You're looking at a 15-minute ride. 95 North from Route 37 to 195. 95 South is heavy from Smithfield Ave to 195. The same goes for 146 South between Admiral Street and 95. I'm John Laurenti with your Right Now Traffic.
19: From the Seascape Lawn Care Weather Center.
22: For the rest of your Thursday, clear to partly cloudy. Tonight's low, 48. Mostly sunny on Friday. High, 71. Saturday, plenty of sun. A beautiful day. High 65. 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

0: And then on the other side, Gookian's on another planet talking about these Patriot villages as a solution to the housing crisis, which means that Block is in the perfect position, and it's probably the best position an independent could get, and he's just not doing enough. It's such a shame because this is a ripe political condition for somebody to emerge and really make some noise. Because of all the messes coming from each direction, somebody could really jump and take this opportunity, but they're all too incompetent or just not enough to do anything with it. And I'm just disappointed, man.
1: All right, Andrew, thank you. 438-9776, 438-WPRO. Hey, listen, Helena Foulkes is a smart person. She just wants the job, and she has very, she's got, I, if she becomes the governor, I hope like hell she grows in it. Because she is a cliche candidate. And people can feel it. Everywhere I go, people say to me, when they're bringing up the race, and it happens, probably 4 or 5 times a week, somebody will say, "Yeah, this race, this Atlanta folks, you got to be kidding me." Now, she beat Dan McKee like a pulp. But it has a lot more to do with the systemic issues involved in a Democratic primary. And again, it's got a lot to do with what the governor's burden was. And 6 years, I wouldn't say you burn a lot of bridges, but guess what? We got a bridge that broke. And coulda, woulda, shouldas. But it's not as if she's lighting the world on fire. She's going to win with 40, the 40 percentiles. She's not going to dominate. She's not going to have 58% against two viable candidates. She's going to have in the mid-40s ish. If she gets to 50, I'll be really surprised. But these two ding-dongs haven't figured out how to get out of each other's way. Ken Block should never have run as an independent if he was serious about being governor, going one-on-one with Helena Foulkes. I mean, it didn't take a rocket scientist to figure out that if you had a one-on-one opportunity with her, you were in good shape. And that, given the substance and the position the Democrats have, historically, that a three-way race with a Republican nominee, because we have a two-party system and you're going to have a Republican nominee, would make it even more difficult. This idea that he's not a party guy anymore and he doesn't feed into the narrative and MAGA wouldn't like him. And, it's like renting space. It's like, what do you call it? What's the hot vacation thing when you put your house up? What is that thing called?
2: Airbnb.
1: It's an Airbnb, man. The Republican Party was sitting there as a political Airbnb, and he should have rented it, and he didn't. So now he's got this knucklehead, Gakian, who now thinks because he had a great time last night and somebody told him he did great, and he liked watching himself on TV, next morning he said, "You get out." And actually, I think he's been taking notes from me because I've been telling Black on the radio at least that you can't hint at somebody getting out of race. You got to demand it, and you got to do it with surrogates, and you got to do it as a full court press. God. So, and his debate department, Ken Block's debate performance last night was adequate. It was adequate. But it wasn't the kind of thing where we go, dun, dun, dun, dun, dun, there's my guy. Dun, dun, dun, dun, dun, there's my guy. It wasn't there. And unfortunately, debates, have, a role in this whole thing. Helena Foulkes is the next governor, unless Aaron Gakian cries uncle. And right now, Aaron Gakian's demanding that Black get out of the race. Where does that leave us? Mary, you're on WPRO. Hi there.
3: Hi. Dan, I agree with you. I firmly believe she is a cliche. My vote is for Ken Block. I think he's practical. He's pragmatic. I think he would do a great job. I think that

0: Helene is going to be influenced by Gina Raimondo. And she is evidently a good friend or has a good relationship. They both serve on the board of Costco, board of directors. She has a mixed cash of about $300,000 in that capacity. And also in her first campaign, she was heavily staffed with Raimondo staffers and the former campaign manager. So I do think they have a relationship. I also think that
1: they have a relationship. I'm just somebody asserted that they were very friendly. I'm not sure that that's the case. But they are. There's no doubt that they are from the same
0: mold.
1: I don't know if it's even mold. I think they do share the same political turf and community and professionals mm-hmm. and all that kind of thing. There's no doubt about that.
0: Yeah. You know, Rhode Islanders, don't be fooled. I think she is going to base her plans on the favors that she owes to her connections and to her donors. And that's her plan. That's what I think her plan is. I also think that when she talked about education, she said, I want children. I was a former teacher, so I was very interested in that. She said, you know, I want third graders to be reading on level. Well, that's not a plan. That's a statement.
1: Correct. Thank you.
0: You know, that's a statement.
1: She turns to Block and
0: says,
1: let me share the thought with you. This needs to be said slowly for everybody. She chides Ken Block for not having a plan. And just suggesting that you want, it's like, oh, shoot, we could have had a V8. We could have had third graders. They all ought to be reading. Son of a gun. And by the way, this notion of 7 out of 10 kids not reading on level, what was it at the beginning of the takeover? So she never gives you where the numbers come from. She only tells you what the number, you know, is late, wherever she saw it latest. But she is as hollow as a candidate as I've ever seen.
0: I totally agree. And I can read people very well.
1: But your guy has not made one good decision in getting into a position to compete with her. Not one. And it does reflect on what kind of governor he will be. That he's not either smart enough or ballsy enough to literally shout Kikin out of this race 2 weeks ago when he got that data to prove after he bought the poll, that he didn't call a press conference and have surrogates, Republican surrogates, and power this thing through and say Kikin has got to get out. You know, make an effort. Reportedly, he was trying to make efforts and talk. I don't know what kind of communication. It's like talking to your puppy who's peeing on the floor. He doesn't understand. He doesn't get it. So you've got to make the puppy understand. I don't know what you do to penalize a puppy peeing on the floor, but you got to find the political equivalent of it. And one of it is to find Republicans who have a prominent position to be able to say, look, we can't afford this, Helena, folks. This has got to, you know, thank you, Aaron. You got to go transfer your allegiance and your endorsement to Ken Block. Sit tight and let's see how this thing rolls out. That's the mm-hmm. only way that he has a chance in the last 3 weeks to get this thing done. That every day that goes by, it slips away. He doesn't have the network or the smarts or the combination of both to be able to pull that off. So you have to think, God, it sucks that you see Helena Folks as clearly as you do, but that the alternative is the junior varsity. I hate to break that to you. So you're saying,
0: he didn't
1: listen to anybody. He's the smartest guy he's ever seen. Mary, thanks. He didn't listen to anybody. I promise you, if he's listening to this right now, He's sneering at the radio. He thinks it's personal or something like that. I don't know. It's not personal. I think he's a great guy. I mean, I don't spend a lot of time with him. I've had dealings with him. He's a fair and honest and smart guy. He's a lousy, lousy campaigner and a lousy politician. Lousy. You know, everybody around here is, oh, you got to know a guy. Oh, we all hate that. Oh, shut up. Shut up. He should have had a job for Aaron Gakian in his back pocket. Hey, Aaron, what if you ended up running this? You know, it's going to pay $100.5 a year and you can relax for 4 years. Oh, my God, that's awful, Dan. That's what we're trying to stop in government. Oh, are you kidding me? Grow up, everybody. This is how this stuff works. He's going to go up to the state house. He's not. His head is going to be spinning on the top if he ever got elected about how this whole thing works. It doesn't mean you can't be a change agent. It doesn't mean you can't do good work. It doesn't mean you can't do good things. But there's certain things you got to do in order to make the system work and be able to compete. He should have had a job available that it would make a key in, have his tongue salivate. Gakian's unemployed. He's put 10 grand into a race. It might be his last. He's got no money. Jesus. I mean, how stupid is this? You got a poll that says you beat Helena Folks 2 weeks ago. You step up. You bring 4 or 5 or 6 high-charged Republicans, the last of the Mohegans, whoever's left. You call a press conference. It's on every television station and radio and blah, blah, blah, and every online. Aaron, for the life of the damn state and for change agency, get out. Get out. Now, it would be nice if you made a deal and Aaron goes, you know, I'm getting out. But he doesn't do that. You yell him out. You don't just provide innuendo that says, hey, you know what? He's not going to perform very well. He's going to be one of the worst performing Republicans in the history of man. You know what he reminds me of? You know what Ken Block reminds me of? The dentist in Rudolph the Red-Nosed Reindeer. What's a kid's name? Ernie? What was the... With the It's like, why I ought to, you know, you really ought to get out. I'm not going to say you want to get out of the race, but you shouldn't get out of the race. Like, you're going to really perform poorly. You really are. You're going to perform really poorly.
2: Hermie.
1: He's like Hermie. 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Hermie Block. God, he's booted this thing to kingdom come. Theme up. I got to get out of here. Did I do everything I needed to do? Probably not. But I got to go. K-Mac has got the Friar Show coming up here. Basketball season is almost upon us. We'll talk to you tomorrow at 3. Bye.
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5: 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And welcome everybody to Casarinos. How about a hand here at Casarinos? One of the great spots on historic Federal Hill. I know Coach Hodgson has had a few runs here at Casarinos already, correct?
6: Yeah, absolutely. Great spot. We had a day in a life camp this summer, and we held a meal up here for everybody that participated in camp that evening. It was a great event.
5: All right, Buffalo, Italian food. I've been to Buffalo.
6: Yeah.
5: Great Italian food.
6: Italian food, pizza, and wings. That's what built this body.
5: So far, so good here in Rhode Island.
6: So far, so good.
5: You don't look like you're, melting or anything
6: No. Yeah. I'll be okay. It's winter. We got to put the weight on for winter.
5: Absolutely. A busy time for sure, Coach. A lot has happened since the last time we spoke here. Most recently, the Big East held its annual media day in New York City. Friars picked fifth overall. We'll deal with that one first. Does this stuff matter? I guess it didn't matter for you last year at South Florida.
6: It doesn't matter. No, I mean, I don't even remember what we were picked at South Florida, but it seems like you knew. What was it?
5: I think you said fifth last year as well. South Florida. I could be wrong.
6: No, we were picked top two or three. But Either way, no, I'd rather be picked first at the end of the year. Same for the individual awards. To be honest with you, all these rosters are brand new. Everybody's taking a shot in the dark. I had to sit down and fill out my ballot for Big East standings. And, after putting UConn and St. John's at 1 and 2, just off what they've done in the past and respecting that, the rest was a crapshoot, to be honest with you.
5: Yeah, I don't think you're alone. The media stuff that I've seen out there, and obviously what we saw in the coaches poll, very tight from 3 to 6 or 7. It's a good sign that the Friars are in that mix anyways. That's respect for the job you've done in the off season, I would imagine.
6: Yeah, I mean, I got to spend 4 years at the University of Alabama with who I think is probably the greatest college football coach of all time. Nick Saban worked across the street, and so paid a lot of attention to some of the things he talked about, and one of them was the concept of rat poison. That's what preseason polls and awards are, is rat poison. And so they don't mean anything. They don't mean anything to our guys. It's great for the guys to have their name and recognition, but we want the ultimate goal, which is to be at the top of those standings when this season ends.
5: All right. Also in New York City, Miles Byrd earned a second-team All-League selection. Little on Miles and his impact so far, that you've seen him in practice for quite a while now.
6: Yeah, Miles has been phenomenal. Matter of fact, great time to bring this up. But I announced at Media Day that Devin Vanderpool was going to be a captain for us. Very proud of Devin and what he's done so far, and thought tonight would be a great night to announce that we've also added Miles Byrd as our second captain this year. Miles has been a leader in a lot of different ways, on and off the court. He's a veteran for sure, been in college for 4 years, redshirted a year, but he's really, helped this entire process, right? You used to be able to say, having returners would help, in the fall and in the summer practices. Now it's just having the older guys that have been through it, right? And, Miles has been a phenomenal example of the effort and attitude that it takes to get a culture where we need it to be to get Providence basketball back where it belongs. A
5: mature guy, too. In New York, he handled himself so well, very well spoken, and he's a best student of the game. I mean, he has it down.
6: He absolutely is a student of the game. One thing that's not talked a ton about, but His father played in the Big East.
5: Calvin Bird.
6: Yeah, yeah. Played at Villanova, was a McDonald's All-American. And so he grew up around the game. He is a student of the game. His dad was a Division I basketball coach. So he's grown up around this. And he's honestly a total athlete. You guys saw his first pitch at Fenway Park.
5: That's right.
6: He hadn't thrown a baseball in years and walked out there and threw a strike with no effort. So really excited that he's a Friar, and he's been phenomenal, and that's why we're naming him as our second captain.
5: So as far as the development of the team, you guys will have a close scrimmage against Boston College this weekend here in Providence, and then two exhibition games at the Amp against Pittsburgh and Georgia Tech. After 8 weeks of summertime, and then they return to campus here in early September, where do you think you are right now?
6: No idea.
5: Yeah.
6: We're going to find out on Saturday. Yeah. You know, when we go against each other in practice every day, and I'm yelling and screaming at these guys for the last several months, it's time to go against somebody else. We'll know a little bit more about who we are after Saturday, right? We've had two inter-squad scrimmages. I've walked away from those with mixed emotions, as I do every year that I've been a head coach, and even as an assistant, right? I walked away from some exhibitions and scrimmages during my time at Alabama, where we finished number one in the country in the regular season poll, and I thought we were going to stink. We really need to play against somebody else that doesn't know our offense, doesn't know our play calls, doesn't know our personnel inside and out, right? Because when we scrimmage one another and we call a play, the defense knows exactly what we're going to do, right? So I think this weekend is much anticipated by the staff and the players, and we'll find out a little bit more about ourselves.
5: You've told me that every week it seems as if someone different is maybe the most consistent, I wouldn't say better player, but most consistent player. Does that speak to your depth, or just also the time of the year where, you know, you don't have maybe someone standing out?
6: I think it's a little bit of both, to be honest with you. I think we've got great depth. I think at every position, to be honest with you, we've got guys challenging one another for minutes. But I also think it speaks to the time of year, right? It's hard to be the best guy out there every single day for 5 or 6 months, right? And so I think the young guys, excuse me, it takes a little time for them to hit their stride, understand what's expected of them day in and day out. More importantly, it takes a while for them to adjust to how aggressive and difficult a college basketball preseason is. So I think, you know, even the veteran guys, none of them have played at this pace before.
5: Sure.
6: So they're even, and it's a major adjustment for them.
5: All right, last one. A lot of discussion around and about right now about the Save College Sports Act. It's passed the Senate. Who knows what happens in Congress. Do you have any time to focus on that stuff at all, or is your opinion that this could eventually help, you know, the sport of college basketball, or is it just truly not on your radar?
6: To be honest with you, I'll look at it. My focus is on our team right now. I think there's some really good stuff in it. I think there's some stuff, quite frankly, that's nonsense. I think just about any bill that's going to hit the floor, right?
5: It seems a little thick.
6: Yeah. I do think that we need to get back. My shtick, and I'll die on this hill, if we get back to a one-time transfer rule, right, where if you transfer more than once, you can do it, but there's a penalty. Mm-hmm. Because I think what'll happen then is it'll bring some much-needed regularity back to the sport, to the rosters. It'll help these young men graduate. Somehow that's getting lost in all this. We let these young men transfer every year. They're losing credits every time they do that, mm-hmm. right? And it'll also control the financial market, because mm-hmm. you can't just up and leave every year, and then the dollar amounts are getting out of hand, right? So that's the one thing that I think would be great, but I haven't spent a ton of time on it. I'm a big believer in control what you can control.
5: Well, we'll keep talking about the business of college basketball throughout the year, but you are listening to the Brian Hodgson Radio Show on the Providence Friars Sports Properties Radio Network, a proud partner of Learfield, and we will be right back.
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5: Welcome back to the Brian Hodgson Radio Show, brought to you by Santander Bank, proud sponsor of Friars basketball from tip-off to the final buzzer. We're here at Casarino's on Federal Hill. We have some room. Come on up. Come on up and say hello. Stay for dinner. All that good stuff. And now we have Ryan Mila, Friar Jr. You're getting old there.
13: Yeah, I know.
5: Yeah.
13: It's scary.
5: I like to say, I don't know if they have programs anymore. Back in my day, you used to buy a program, find out who the players were, walk in. They don't do programs anymore. The Friars need a program this year with so many new players, but except for you, the Friar fans, no one like Ryan Mealy. You've made such a big impact in your 2 years here. Junior from Natick, Massachusetts. I guess I'll start with the biggest. What's the biggest difference thus far playing for a new coach?
13: Yeah, I mean, it's been extremely different. And just all aspects of the game, like the training outside of practice that all the assistant coaches get on us about. You know, the coaching style has been different. It's been a good adjustment. And I'm honestly just excited to go into the new with this season upcoming. So, you know, it's been good, and I'm just excited for the season.
5: All summer, I know you dealt with a little bit of a back injury, but it seems as if you're 100% now.
13: Yep. Yeah, 100%.
5: Yeah, and maybe just a little bit about your new. Are you like the cruise leader? You know, everyone comes in. They're gonna ask you, you know, where to go, where to have fun, hot spots on campus. Are you the point man for the team?
13: Yeah, off the court, absolutely. You know, I tell them where the classes are because they're all new to that. Like where the off campus students are, where they go, where they have fun. You know, the stuff around the facilities. I should. Trying to figure out like where everything is, but on the court it's been I'm just with them because it's a new coach for me too. I'm learning the new system just as they are, but something I do bring is being in the Big East for 2 years. So, you know, I try to show like what it's been like in the Big East, like for the people that haven't. Obviously, Malik's been in it with me, but besides that, no one else has been in the Big East. So, you know, just showing what. Like my insight of what's been in the Big East, what to expect. So
5: the physicality, etc. Sure. Yep. You know, Ryan, it's this time of year, everyone always says, well, the Friars have whole new team, and they think about it more from the coaching point of view. But from a player's point of view, this is new set of teammates, a big new set of teammates for the third year in a row. Big adjustment for a player, correct?
13: Yeah, for sure. I mean, this is the closest team I've ever been a part of, and that's saying something. Coach B, you know, he closely looks at who he brings in, and he brought in all the right guys that brought the right stuff. So honestly, it's been a great adjustment, even though it's been crazy with all the portal and everything that happened. So The fact that we're able to come in just after a couple of months and be so close is just, it's unbelievable.
5: Coach went out of his way to say you were the perfect fit of the returnees, so he was happy to retain you. Were you involved in any of the, I wouldn't say recruiting, but for the new players? I mean, you can speak to playing in Providence more than anybody else.
13: Yeah, I mean, I was the only one here, so I had to go to all the recruitment dinners and do all that stuff. They tore my room because I was the only one there, so it's all that stuff. So no, I was involved in it. They kept me involved with who they were looking at and bringing in.
5: Ryan, you ended the last season with two really, really good games in the Big East tournament. Great experience for you to build upon. Do you think back to that experience throughout the offseason?
13: Yeah, I mean, I tried going every game the same with 100% confidence. Obviously, I ended the last two games hot, and I'm looking forward to bring that into this year. But, yeah, I mean, I go into the game the same way every time. Mm-hmm. I'm just excited to, you know, go for my third year.
5: What was your off-season focus to become a better player?
13: Yeah, I mean, a little bit of everything. You know, I got stronger in the weight room. Definitely worked on my shot a lot. The assistant coaches have been great, you know, getting me in the gym all the time.
5: I hear we're going to see Ryan Mila from the three.
13: Yeah, absolutely.
5: Yeah. Any particular teammate you'd like to, who's your roommate, for example?
13: Ryan Sable? Yep.
5: Okay, he can shoot the ball.
13: He can.
5: Yeah. So you don't play him in knockout or anything like that?
13: I mean, I play him in pig in my room on the mini hoops, but that's about it.
5: There you go. How about, I know that you've really enjoyed playing here in Providence, having your family and friends come down.
13: Yeah.
5: They must have been happy that you're here in Providence for a third season.
13: Sure, my parents were thrilled with the decisions to stay.
5: Yeah. Do you have that much family come down on a regular basis?
13: Yeah, for games, I got everyone coming. Mm-hmm. They love it. That's a big thing for them. So, you know, and I want to play in front of them. I want to be close to home, so it was easy.
5: And you guys get going this weekend with a closed scrimmage and then two open scrimmages at the AMP. Different setup, right? With that many contests before preseason. Looking forward to that.
13: Yeah, absolutely. I think it's going to be a good thing. You know, like Coach said, we've been going at each other for the whole summer, so we're excited to go against someone else.
5: Mm-hmm. Well, great. Ryan, thanks very much.
13: You.
5: Best of luck this year. 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
5: Welcome back to the Brian Hodgson Radio Show. As our second segment, well, actually, it's our third segment now, presented to you by Hanoush Jewelers. Experience something different with Hanoush. I make it to Hanoush. I know that. My wife is happy that I make it to Hanoush. You know, everyone needs some bling, right? We're with Samson Alaton here. Samson, welcome to Providence.
24: Yes, sir. Thank you.
5: Welcome to Casarino's. Have you been here before?
24: I actually never been here before.
5: I think you'll come back, though, right?
24: For sure. It's a really nice spot.
5: Yeah. Samson, you graduated from Yale and now are about to play basketball here in the Big East. Maybe tell everybody a little bit about your journey and how you ended up at Providence.
24: Yeah, so I've been born and raised in Dallas, Texas. Been in Texas my entire life. I actually committed to Yale because I value their athletic program and their academic program. Ended up graduating early in 3 years. Loved my time there. Had a lot of success there. But junior year, even though we had a really good year, didn't end the way we wanted to. Lost an Ivy League championship, and that was a feeling I didn't want to have again. I wanted to be back in March Madness, which I actually ended up watching USF versus Louisville in the first round while I was at home, and I saw the way that USF played and thought that was something I wanted to be a part of, which is one of the main reasons why I came here. So,
5: and then they just happened to reach out to you, correct?
24: Yes. God bless.
5: You know, Samson, I watched you play a lot. Covered the Brown games whenever Yale came in. And this guy was like the Shaq of the Ivy League. There were a few guys as big and strong as Samson Alaton. You did so much around the rim. Maybe go back and tell people 2 years ago, Yale won the Ivy Championship actually in Providence at Brown, went on to the NCAA tournament. Last year, as you said, you lost in overtime of the Ivy Championship. A lot of winning at Yale. That carries over wherever you go, right? I mean, everyone wants to win and knows how to win.
24: Yes, that's something I try to do all the time. Like, my main goal wherever I'm out there, no matter what my stat line ends up looking like, is win, which is something I want to bring to Providence whenever I'm in the game or whenever I'm off the court. I want to have a winning culture no matter what I'm doing on or off the court.
5: Maybe some highlights when you're at Yale. I know, again, you did play in the NCAA tournament 2 times.
24: I did.
5: Yeah.
24: My freshman year, I didn't play a lot, but I actually ended up having the game-winning block when we played Auburn, which got us to the second round.
5: How about a hand there? That's an unbelievable win. That was a great upset win for Yale to beat Auburn. I remember that game. That was a heck of a win.
24: Yeah, it was an incredible win. Our second tournament win ever in Yale history. ended up winning the championship my sophomore year to make it back to March Madness, which we lost to A&M, but was a really good year. Mm-hmm. And last year, we actually had tied the most wins in Yale history as we ended up winning 23 games, which was a really good experience for us.
5: Mm-hmm. And then, again, your role at Yale, it seemed as if it was to protect the basket, be a great rebounder. How do you think things might change a little bit this year? And are you looking forward to it?
24: I'm really excited to play here. They're actually featuring me more on offense than I felt like I was featured ever in my life. So, like, once again, the pace is a lot faster, so it's something I'm trying to adjust to. But I think I've done a really good job trying to listen to Coach Hodson and the rest of the staff to try to adjust to their play style to make sure we could hopefully win a lot of big games here at Providence.
5: And again, in the Ivy League, you're bigger and stronger than pretty much everybody, a little bit of a target. I'm sure you think all these little guys and you pick up some cheap fouls, right?
24: Yeah.
5: Big East will be a total different challenge, different you know, can of worms. I'm sure you're looking forward to that challenge.
24: I know.
5: Challenge.
24: But Coach has been telling us the Big East is one of the toughest conferences in the country. They're one of the most physical conferences in the country. And that's actually something I've been working on. I've been wanting to get even stronger, which is something I've focused in the weight room and on and off the court about, is just being even stronger, because in the Big East, everyone's 6'10 plus, 240 plus pounds. So it's something I want to do. I want to be the most physical player in the Big East, which is something I'm trying to work
5: These
24: on.
5: These little guys want to know how big and strong you are. How tall are you?
24: I'm 6'10", 6'11", and I've actually gained a lot of weight. Now I'm around 255 pounds this year.
5: Peace. There you go. And he can still run. I've watched this guy a lot. He can really, really run. You said you're from Dallas. Have you watched much Big East basketball? Or truly it's just always worried about time and place where you were?
24: No, I've always watched Big East basketball. It's been one of the top conferences in the country. Everyone tells me about watching Devin Carter and Chris Dunn, but those were players I've watched back when I was a little kid, even middle school, high school. Those were players I watched. And Big East basketball, UConn's been really good. St. John's has been really good. Villanova's always been really good. So mm-hmm. It's been a really good conference and really fun conference to watch, and I'm excited to play in it.
5: Anything you're looking forward to the most about maybe a venue or a particular person or former,
24: Honestly, really just playing in the AMP. Everyone talks about how Providence has the best fan base in the country, so I'm really excited to play in that environment. Yeah.
5: No, the Providence players say that. They obviously really enjoy playing at home. And then the Garden, the opportunity to play at the Garden a couple times. The Friars will play St. John's in a regular season game and, of course, in the Big East tournament. That's always, it's the Mecca for a reason, right?
24: Yep. Those will be two really fun arenas to play in when we play St. John's. And when we play Syracuse and TD Garden, will be really fun to play in. So just playing in those big-time environments against big-time opponents will be really fun.
5: As far as your game goes, what do you think your strengths are right now that you bring in to this season?
24: I think I'm a bruiser. I'm really physical. I do my work inside and try my best to protect the rim. And those are two really big things I try to pride myself on.
5: Mm-hmm. Offensively, where are you with your offensive game?
24: I think I'm really a play finisher, and I'm someone who could keep the offense flowing. I'm someone who, whenever the offense seems like it stalls out, I can keep the play moving to make sure we're continuing to play the pace. And I've actually been working a lot on my rim running. I've been trying my best to do as many rim runs as I can, as that's something we want to really try to incorporate. So I've been working on that a lot.
5: Now, I've seen a few alley-oops to Samson Alitano over the years at Yale. I'm sure these guards are looking to toss it up to you an awful lot as well.
24: Yes, they've been looking for that as many times as possible throughout the summer and in the fall.
5: Yeah. How about the other big guys? Arrington Page is here as well. Jacob Barnaby, college practices, the big guys always have their own little thing, and are you tired of those guys banging away day after day?
24: No,
5: the same guys?
24: It's been fun banging against them, but I feel like the way we be battling every day during practice, it's only going to be scary for other teams to face us, because we all three can be physical, but we all offer different dynamics, which will be scary to play against.
5: Yeah, can you break down the other two guys for us?
24: Yeah, Arrington Page, 6'11", big, really skilled, can shoot the ball, can handle the ball, and is a really good shot blocker as well. And then Jacob, he's a play connector. He could really handle the ball, has really good vision, and is physical and athletic.
5: Mm-hmm. So you said you graduated already, so now it's a graduate school situation. What grad school are you in?
24: Yeah, I'm doing my master's in sports administration so far.
5: Mm-hmm. And going well?
24: Yeah, it's going really well. I've been enjoying the classes. They've been really fun. been able to focus on basketball and still have enough time to focus on classes, mm-hmm. my work in the classes, which has been really good.
5: How about, I can imagine after 3 years at Yale and an awful lot of success, you're still close to those guys. You mentioned before we started Nick Towns, and I remember him, you know, one of the better players in the Ivies. He's now at Stanford. Still talk to your former teammates an awful lot?
24: I'm sure. Talk to him a lot. He actually just invited me to his wedding because he's about to get married, so that's something I'm going to go to when the season's over. And then all the other guys I still connect with, even Isaac, who's at Baylor now, I still talk to a lot. And even the graduating seniors I still connect with as much as possible.
5: Mm-hmm. What do you like about Providence so far after being here for, all summer long, but certainly for a month here on campus?
24: I actually really enjoy the campus. The weather has been really nice so far because the winter hasn't hit yet, so I've been really enjoying it. It's like steaming heat in Texas, so it's been good to enjoy this type of weather. I've been enjoying the people. People are amazing. They show a lot of love to Providence basketball, so I've really loved it. And honestly, downtown's really nice too. I've really enjoyed being around Federal Hill and all that.
5: How much? What's the biggest takeaway from the summertime? You know, I often hear from fans are like, well, what do they do up there for 7-8 weeks of summer session? It's still a very busy campus in the summertime, correct?
24: Yeah, it's a very busy campus. It's honestly just a lot of hard work. It's a lot of free time for us to work on our game, enjoy that, and then just get used to the Providence, like, just Providence space, because a lot of us are very new. Like, Mila's returning, John Jackson's a returner, but everyone else is really new, so everyone's still getting to adjust to not just what we can be on the court, but like how we can live on Providence off the court. So we've been enjoying that as well.
5: Last one, I probably should have asked this first. What was it about the pitch that this coaching staff made that made you come to Providence?
24: Like I said before, like the way they play was something that was really fun. And then just the way they see me playing in it was something really fun. And then the main thing was just that Coach Hodgson's a winner. Like we talk about, like everywhere I go, our team ends up winning. Like everywhere he goes, his team ends up winning. And that's something I want to be a part of. I want to be back in March Madness again, and I don't want to have that feeling of sitting on the couch while other teams are playing in that tournament. And I feel like he could really take us there.
5: And the chance to play in this Big East, right?
24: Exactly.
5: I'm sure you're ready to go.
24: I'm so excited.
5: Yeah, thank you very much. Best of luck this season.
24: Thank you.
5: Best of luck. 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When we come back, we're going to sit down with Casarino's owner, Steve Anderson, next on the Brian Hodgson Coaches Show.
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5: Welcome back, Friar fans. A huge thank you to our friends here at Casarino's for hosting tonight's Brian Hodgson Coaches Show. We cannot thank Steve and Christine Anderson enough for their support of the program. Go out a big hand for everybody. Well, Steve, welcome to the show.
8: Well, thanks for having me.
5: You rolled out the red carpet here tonight. We appreciate it.
8: I appreciate that.
5: You've done this a few years in a row, correct?
8: I have. Yes, I have.
9: We have.
5: Steve, you tell me about your history here with the with Casarino's. Maybe you can bring everybody up to speed. It's a great Rhode Island tale, in all honesty.
8: It really is. I worked here many, many years ago for Rich Casarino. Bartended with him and graduated from Johnson & Wales. Unfortunately, I wasn't smart enough to get into PC. But you know, I was at Johnson & Wales. Ended up staying with Rich Casarino for about 12 years. Met my wife.
5: Christine. How about a hand for Christine? Right? Jeez.
8: The real boss.
5: She puts up with you,
8: the
5: right?
8: Real, she's the real boss.
5: Yeah.
8: The real boss.
5: Yeah.
8: So, yeah, she, you know, we and then we just stayed here in Rhode Island. I'm from Michigan, she's from New York, and Rhode Island was our spot, so.
5: Well, what makes this whole area, you know, I've lived here my whole life, I feel it, I'm sure you feel, from someone from Michigan, you feel it as well, this Federal Hill area. Why is it such a jewel for Rhode Island?
8: It's just, it's some incredible restaurants, incredible people. You know, if you watch the news, it gets a bad rap all the time. You never hear the good stuff. There's a lot more good than bad happening here.
5: That's for sure.
8: You know, so, yeah. But it's something special about Federal Hill. It's an awesome, awesome place.
5: Mm-hmm. Well, my boss lives around the corner, so he appreciates it as well. Casarino's has been a staple of the Providence community for many generations, as Steve said. With another season set to begin, maybe talk about the marriage between your restaurant and Friar fans. They know where you are, and they flock here.
8: Sure. So, obviously, you know, we're located in a position. You know, we're in between the school and the stadium. But it's just a great restaurant. We have the volume to be able to get people in and out. Incredible chefs downstairs, PC grads. It just makes sense. You know, it makes sense for everybody. It's located in a spot. And people know that they can come in, get a great meal, get out, get to the game, or come after a game and get a great meal and be on the way.
5: I was going to say, you see the people pre or post or a combination?
8: A little bit of both, depending on the time of the game.
5: Sure.
8: You know, the Saturday games that we've had, you know, both for sure. But, you know, for the most part, we get a lot beforehand. You know, they come in, we can get them in and out. you know, in a reasonable amount of time and get down to watch a PC win.
5: I understand the new head coach to your left has found Castorinos a few times, correct, Coach?
7: Absolutely. I was going to help sum up his everything he said. Great food, great drinks, great atmosphere. I mean, I think that makes it pretty simple on why we've got a great relationship with Castorinos. So excited to keep that going.
8: Thank you, Coach.
5: It's funny, Steve. I've driven by this place a million times and had dinner downstairs many times, but I didn't realize you have three floors. Mm-hmm. Maybe you can tell people the kind of the flexibility that gives you for private parties and a little bit of everything.
8: Sure. So we have about 75 seats on the first, give or take, about 65 seats up here, and about 45 on the third. So, and then, you know, we have a nice bar. Not a ton of seats there, but the bar is always, you know, rocking and rolling. So we have private event space, not only where we're sitting now, but on the third floor. We can accommodate any, you know, basically any group.
5: Now, when the Friars are on the road, you get some people come in and, hey, Coach, hey, Steve, can you spin up the game on the TV, right?
8: Absolutely. Yeah. Absolutely.
5: That's a tradition here in Providence.
8: Absolutely. And, you know, and with that being said, you know, when opposing teams do come into town, thankfully, you know, we have a spot for them to eat as well. So, not that I'm, you know,
7: don't give them the good stuff. I'm just saying.
5: Okay, now Steve, maybe
7: they get the leftovers.
5: Steve, maybe I can broker a deal between you and Coach. Okay, you can give, you know, Creighton or whoever else, you know, a good meal. But if they have the game plan, they drop it on the floor. Can you get it to Coach?
8: Yeah, we make sure that the food comes late. You know, that we make sure that opposing team's food shows up a little late,
7: there
8: so they're late to practice, or late to the game.
5: You know,
8: that's what we do. So, all jokes aside, you know, it's just a good partnership overall in general with PC and the college.
5: Hey, Coach, in your stops on the, you know, the college sports carousel, certainly down in Tuscaloosa and whatnot, and Tampa, a big time city, to have these places that are true partners with the program, it does go a long way.
7: It does. It's great. I mean, to be able to be here tonight. Great restaurants, like you said. We love Casarino's, but I think, you know, back to what he said about the narrative about Federal Hill. I mean, obviously, when one small bad thing happens, that's what's going to be in the news. But the history and tradition of Atwell and the Hill. I mean, when I'm on the road recruiting, I have so many coaches that come up to me and say, man, have you gone up and eaten on the Hill yet? Matter of fact, my day started this morning. I sent John Calipari a picture.

0: Chef Nate Ferrant, PC grad, went for political science, worked here in college, and just never left. Incredible chef, 20 plus years. Melvin Vargas, 25 years, I want to say. We had some servers that have been here for over 25 years. It's just, you know, the longevity of the staff and their passion for what we do. It's incredible.
1: And does Neat have, does he have some gear? Does he have some fryer gear? Does he cook in fryer gear?
0: No, he doesn't. He wears a dirty shirt that's got, definitely has some grease on it. Where's he? Get him up here.
1: We need to get him some
0: gear. Go grab
1: him. We need to get him some gear.
0: He needs a round of applause. He's an incredibly intelligent human being, and he just loves to cook.
1: Mm-hmm.
0: And he's really good at it.
1: All right, go-tos. What are your go-tos here?
0: So it depends on the day. I've eaten here for so many years that, you know, it's, if I get Frutti di Mare, right now I'm on Frutti di Mare. So I'm just doing seafood, pasta. We have fresh seafood, comes 6 days out of seven. They don't deliver on Sundays or else we'd get it on Sundays. But 6 days a week, our Frutti di Mare is incredible. Our Bergeol is insane. Our steaks are incredible.
2: Chicken parm.
0: Chicken parm. It's a nice, I mean, that's just...
1: Veal parm for me, it is a monster.
0: I've had millions of them in my day, so, you know, so I... but, yeah, the palms are incredible. We partner with Frederick Veal is who we get our veal from right down the street. Antonelli Poultry, get our fresh chicken from. So all local.
1: Great. And, again, when the opposing teams come in, you don't shortchange anyone. These plates are massive.
0: They are.
1: Yeah. Is that just the go-to?
0: It's just the way you go. It's never going to change.
1: I like it.
0: The price is right, and the portions are huge.
1: Steve, really appreciate it, and best of luck. Best of luck.
0: Thank you very much.
1: Throughout the year.
0: For your time.
1: Appreciate it very much.
0: Oh, and by the way,
1: I'm
0: 5'11 and 3/4, 212 pounds.
1: There you go.
0: Okay.
1: There you go.
0: Right. So thanks for having me.
1: You got it. When we come back, we'll have our final segment with Coach Hudson.
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7: 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Really appreciate Steve Anderson, the owner here at Casarino's, for joining us, as well as Samson Alaton and Ryan Mila. A couple familiar faces for sure, but... Coach, let's actually, I see the majority of your staff is here in the back corner. Maybe you can just think we'll hear from a lot of those guys throughout the season, but maybe if you can touch base with pretty much everyone who's hiding back there.
8: Well, first of all, my beautiful spouse, Jordan, is in the back. Jordan, are you paying attention? Probably not, but happy to have her here.
7: Yeah.
8: And then my staff. I've got my entire staff here. Over at the back table, I'd list everybody's names, but... We had T. Butters, Alex Harris, Jamie Quarles, Derek Rongstad, Logan Ingram, Tyler Pacheco, Christian Pino, Jackie Grant, Coach Stockwell, Landon Reed. We've got some spouses here.
7: Great.
8: Megan, Derek's wife, and Lauren, and Beth Stockwell. So we're one big family. I'm blessed to have the best staff in the country, and a big part of what we do is a huge credit to our wives and spouses as well for letting us do what we do and spend a lot of our time and energy there. So thank you to them.
7: You've hopped around. Last 3 or 4 years, you know, your life has been a lot of moving. How difficult is that? And I'm sure you're so happy to finally settle into a house here in the greater New England area.
8: Yeah, we are. And I can tell you that the good news for everybody is we're tired of moving. Jordan is tired of moving, that's for sure. But all the things we've done to get here have been a blessing, because it's truly a blessing to be here, right? And, we're at a special place with great basketball tradition and history, and we're going to honor that in the way that we play, and I'm really excited about the opportunity.
7: Before we get back to the basketball, I got to bring up a sore spot.
8: Okay.
7: The Bills and the Patriots.
8: What about the basketball?
7: Did we take it in a little bit?
8: That's not you laughing, Steve, is it? Because I watched that Yankees game last night.
7: Yeah, that's right. It's a good point. Whew, tough.
8: Did the Yankees score a run last night?
7: Glad certain people didn't make it to the Bronx last night. That would have been a tough one. Oh, my word. I think the Bills will be heard from before the end of the season.
8: Yeah, I'm tired of it. It's good that everybody goes ahead and knows that I am a Bills fan. Yeah. I know we've got a lot of Patriots fans here. I can't even commit to ruin to the Patriots when they're not playing the Bills. I've too much heartbreak over the years, just like we experienced on Sunday. It seems like we get beat by the Patriots every year, so you guys can get the last laugh there. But we'll see you here in a month or so.
7: Hey, let's talk a little basketball. So did have the guys on earlier. I want to talk about you've constructed this roster filled with really talented wings, scoring wings, guys who can pass, catch, and shoot right from the top, from Mac and Hightower at more point guard guys, and then a really good shooter like Ryan Sable, and then Ryan, Bird, Vanderpool. You like to say that there's not a lot of repetition there. It's just more everyone, you can get them to blend together. That's a winning team.
8: Yeah, I think that we've got multiple guys at each position. I think, come, you know, the old saying, iron sharpens iron, right? When you've got two guys fighting for minutes at the same spot, I think that you got a chance to be good. And, you know, we've got a group that really, really likes one another. They push one another in practice. They really celebrate each other's success. But at the end of the day, they're all very competitive. And I think that's going to give us a chance to have a good team because they care about one another. But they also ultimately all care about winning at a high level.
7: You did mention Miles, and he'll be a co-captain. You did not, on this program anyways, talk about Devin Vanderpool. And it's funny, after you named him a co-captain the other day, I went back and saw a highlight film of his year last year at Florida Atlantic. I'm looking forward to seeing Devin play.
8: Yeah, Devin's a special young man. Great human being and a really good basketball player, him and Miles. But Devin, you know, ultimate compliment to him is we played him twice and then wanted to go sign him in the portal, right? So that tells you how we feel about Devin. Brings some versatility, can play multiple positions for us. And what I love about him is he's really, really on both sides of the ball.
7: Mm-hmm. Leadership. How tough is it to get leadership with a team that's based, well, it's new for you, but it's also the players, you know, they don't know each other. Well, they know each other now. They've been in the tank for a while together, but I'm sure that's what the summer's all about.
8: Yeah, I think leadership is developed over time, to be honest with you. We recruit to it a little bit. You know, when you're bringing in 13 new guys, you want to find guys that you feel like can be leaders. You know, both those young men that just sat at this table have great leadership qualities. Mm-hmm. And we may add more captains as we go, right? But, you know, we've done some stuff over the summer where we've given the guys different opinions on things, and it seems like Miles Byrd and Devin Vanderpool's names are always one and two in those conversations. And, you know, for us, it's not just leading vocally, but also leading by example, and they both have exemplified that at a high level, which has put us in a position to name them captains.
7: Coach, how about the three freshmen, Leo Marangone, Clyde Walters, and Vonnie Bardwell? It's tough to be a freshman in college basketball these days unless you're ready to make an impact. And I know that's really been your goal. The freshmen that you do bring in, you think they can make an impact.
8: Yeah, absolutely. You know, we went out and recruited only guys that we thought could have an impact, right? The worst thing that could happen is a guy comes here and doesn't play and then he leaves you, right? And you invested time and money. And so we've got some high-level freshmen, those three that you just mentioned. We're recruiting some high-level freshmen. But those three all will have an opportunity to impact this team this year. Hmm. You know, the days of redshirting are over. They all get 5 years to play. But they're all actually good enough as freshmen to come in and play right now. So I think you'll see starting this weekend, although you can't be there, I'm sure you'll hear rumblings of those guys having some bright moments for us. And then mm-hmm. as we get into those exhibitions, you'll certainly see them out there.
7: I got to ask you specifically about Vonnie. He was kind of fell from the heavens. Was committed to go to Kansas and then wanted to go to college this year, and Providence was the school that was waiting for him. This is a unique, athletic young man.
8: Yeah. First of all, Kev, they never fall from the heavens. We got to work like heck to get him
7: true.
8: Here. So,
7: you wish someone that talented would fall absolutely. From the heavens, yeah.
8: But Vonnie, Javon Bardwell, is very, very talented, great young man. We're really excited about his potential, you know, the bright future that he's got. We've got a lot of great feedback from NBA scouts that have came in. He's got a very, very high upside. You'll see, you know, his highlights all over the internet of the athletic plays he makes, but I think what we're most excited about is what he can bring to us on the defensive end with his quickness and overall athleticism, and it's going to really put him in a position to have a serious role cut out as a freshman.
7: All right, on October, again, PCBC in a closed scrimmage this weekend, but on October 17th, Saturday, a week from Saturday, the Friars will play, who's first? Pitt is first.
8: Yep.
7: What are you expecting there? I don't know if it's a, you know, full crowd, half crowd. Tell people, you know, they got to come out and see the Friars, but just the excitement of walking into that arena the first time, I'm sure you're looking forward to.
8: I don't know why you wouldn't go. I mean, honestly, it's listed as an exhibition. It doesn't count on our record, but, man, we're putting our uniforms on. An ACC school and former Big East foe is putting their uniforms on, and we're gonna go at it in the AMP. And so if you're a basketball fan, you're a PC fan, I don't know why you wouldn't be at that. So I hope we have a great crowd. I hope it's a tone setter in every way. And so we went out and got meaningful exhibitions so that our fans could see them. Because quite frankly, if it was strictly up to me and the fans didn't play a part, we'd do three close scrimmages, right?
7: Gotcha.
8: And but you know, doing that for our fan base and getting two quality opponents in the AMP from the ACC should be a great opportunity for people to come out and see this team.
7: Great. Looking forward to it, Coach. Thanks very much.
8: Thank you.
7: This copyrighted broadcast is an exclusive presentation of Providence Friars Sports Properties, a property of Learfield under the broadcasting rights granted by Providence College. 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And this is Kevin McNamara, thanking you for tuning in to the Brian Hodgson Radio Show, driven by Audi Warwick. 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
16: This afternoon, it occurred just after 4 p.m. after some sort of interaction with ICE agents led to bullets flying through a car's windshield in New York City. WABC 7 New York reporting there was a child in the back of the vehicle. The man who was shot is in the hospital and conscious. Alabama's governor is warning residents to prepare for Hurricane Isaias and has issued a mandatory evacuation of coastal tourists and visitors. That means all non-residents, tourists, and visitors in a two-county area have to evacuate immediately.
17: We often hear in emergency management, hope for the best, prepare for the worst. That is the approach we need with this particular storm system. After all, we only want to see one tide roll this weekend.
16: The sailors on board the USS Abraham Lincoln are finally getting to see their families. The Lincoln docking in San Diego after floating for 10 months without a port call. It's the longest in naval history. The sailors deployed to the Middle East as part of the Iran War. The development came under scrutiny after some sailors developed suicidal ideation. ABC's Louis Martinez says military officials have made changes in the next deployment for sailors on board the USS Theodore Roosevelt.
18: They are looking at practical matters, but then there's the human element. And yes, they have learned a lot about how to ensure that the quality of life for the sailors is at the forefront, and not just in mental health, but also in whatever supplies and needs that they may have.
19: Out to the ball game. Take
16: The MLB proposing a big schedule change. The league looking to shorten the regular season to 154 games from 162 starting in 2029. They're also thinking of expanding the division series to a best of seven in a plan to give players during collective bargaining today. 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
16: Police clashed with student protesters in France demonstrating against conditions in the country's high schools and are demanding better educational resources. ABC's Marcus Moore.
24: Hundreds of protesters have scaled monuments and walls. And in northeastern Paris, students barricaded the high school with trash cans and dumpsters. Police arriving there and using tear gas to try and disperse the crowd that had formed there. The education ministry is saying that 375 schools were either closed or partially closed today.
16: Nervous about AI and the fast-growing list of things it can do? A new survey finds you're not alone.
25: A new AP NORC poll finds 64% of Americans think AI is developing too quickly. 27% say it's about right. Only 8% believe growth is too slow. Chief fear? That artificial intelligence could evade human control and hurt humanity. Something leaders of AI companies have already expressed concerns about. President Trump has warned that pumping the brakes on the technology will give China an advantage. Deborah Rodriguez, ABC News.
16: Police in Nashville say officers shot and killed a man after he pulled a gun at a federal courthouse security checkpoint. Officers say he tried to fire it, but the gun jammed. Then he pulled out a knife and tried to attack an officer who opened fire. Investigators say the gunman is in his 40s and from out of state. He was pronounced dead at the hospital. No word yet on a potential motive. I'm Stephanie Officer, ABC News.
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0: Good evening. Welcome to the Money Talk Show. Nathan Bove here with you. Donna Soa Ellert as well. It is Thursday, October 8th. And Donna, can I ask you a question? Do you like brunch? Do you like to take a good brunch?
1: Did not think you were going to ask that, and yes. Yes, I do.
0: What do you prefer to see on a brunch? Let's say a buffet, brunch buffet. You're walking down the brunch buffet. What do you want to see on your brunch buffet?
1: Okay, so if I am at a brunch buffet, I am probably going to go for the more dinner-style food. Like, I'm going to assume there's a nice carving station. Like, I'm going to a good buffet. Okay,
0: all right, that's a really good one.
1: I'm not going to a crappy buffet here. I'm just going to start with that. Okay. So if I'm in a brunch buffet, it's a really nice one.
0: It's going to be funny where this is going then, okay.
1: And so I'm going to, like, the carving station. I would like some of that nice roast beef that they have with the horseradish cream sauce. Like,
0: whoa,
1: that's what I want. However,
0: we're talking about a brunch?
1: If I'm at, like, other brunch, like at a restaurant, and I'm just ordering a dish. Well, you said buffet, so yeah.
0: A brunch buffet with roast beef and horseradish?
1: Absolutely.
0: Oh, that sounds awesome.
1: Yeah. Like, so where are you going to buffets? Like, if I go to a buffet, it's either at, like, a really nice restaurant or my club. Or, like,
0: but I said a brunch buffet.
1: Club. Yeah, so, like, Mother's Day brunch, Easter
0: and
1: brunch.
0: And they include, like,
1: absolutely,
0: carving stations? Wow.
1: Sir, I will take you with me sometime.
0: You're going to have to.
1: However, if I'm going, like, to brunch with friends, I want, like, a really nice egg dish.
0: I would,
1: like,
0: you'd want
1: I
0: breakfast
1: want, like,
0: food.
1: Good eggs.
0: Right, isn't that the whole point of brunch? Is that breakfast food?
1: The unch in breakfast and brunch stands for lunch, and lunch, if you're at a fancy on like a holiday, is like dinner.
0: Oh, I thought it just meant like you were having breakfast around lunchtime. No, you can have
1: it. It can mean that, but very. Okay. If you go, you've ever gone to like a Mother's Day or a Father's Day brunch?
0: I have,
1: somewhere?
0: And I was always eating breakfast.
1: So they always have breakfast food. They'll always have like some nice French toast, but there's. I think we go to different places, Nathan. I just think we go to different places.
0: All right. The reason I ask
1: what's happening right now.
0: The reason I ask is because I am going to a brunch on Sunday morning.
1: Where?
0: I'm hosting,
1: hosting.
0: A brunch on Sunday morning with the band. People who listen, you know.
1: Oh, fun.
0: I play in a band, Funky Submarine. We have a gig on Sunday morning at Hometown Tavern in Warren.
1: Okay. I'm probably getting the omelet with spinach and some meat. I want some bacon.
0: Yeah. All the breakfast stuff. All the breakfast stuff. But it is
1: Hometown
0: not.
1: Hometown Tavern.
0: I have to admit, it's not. It's not the brunch you're painting.
1: That doesn't sound like a buffet, though. Is it a buffet?
0: It is a buffet.
1: It is a buffet.
0: Yeah,
1: I gotta look this up.
0: It's a small buffet. It's nothing crazy. But it includes a performance from Funky Submarine. So
1: now that's what I'd be there for.
0: Exactly.
1: So,
0: right. You come for the funk and you stay for the brunch. But my favorite. This is the third time we've done this gig, and my favorite thing about it is that it's a Sunday morning, and most of the musicians in the band have gigged the night before. And are getting home at like 2 o'clock
1: exhausted.
0: In the morning, and are coming and showing up at the gig to load in at like 10 o'clock in the morning. And I always ask Josh, "Where did you play last night? Zach, where did you play last night?"
1: Do they ask you where you played?
0: And I always say, "I went to bed."
1: You're like, "I was in my basement. I went to bed."
0: Anyway,
1: good for you, man.
0: If you're in the area, you want to check us out, Hometown Tavern, Sunday morning, 11 a.m.
1: I love it.
0: Get some brunch. Check us out. All right.
1: It looks like a thing. I was looking it up online.
0: All right. Markets were interesting today, Donna. I thought it was a very interesting day.
1: So it was an interesting day. It was not the pattern that we've typically been seeing. There were some different. The market has motivators every day, right? Is that a good way to describe
0: sure.
1: it? There are certain things that
0: sure.
1: motivate market movement. I don't want to say cause, but mm-hmm. motivate. Mm-hmm. And today was a different set of motivators, which resulted in a different outcome.
0: So today was the exact opposite of what has been going on for the last month, right? So we've been talking about this the last month. Only 23% of stocks are higher on the S&P. The median stock is now about 5%. And only tech really has been positive over the last month, including mostly the Mag 7.
1: It's been driven by hyperscalers, Mag 7
0: right.
1: technology. It's been the AI trade.
0: Right. And that was today the exact opposite. Tech was down, but 64% of stocks were positive today in the market. Yet the S&P 500 was
1: slightly negative.
0: Down what, 0.5% I have here?
1: Oh, that's more than slightly.
0: This is from one of my Yahoo Finance, down 0.5%.
1: It was down 0.5%. NASDAQ was down
0: 1.25.
1: The most. And the Dow was like slightly better than flat. I think it was up.
0: The Russell 2000 was flat today too. So clearly, if you look at, you could just look at these four indices. And I could have told you just by looking at the indices that, wow, this was just a bad tech day, but everything else probably
1: S&P would have been down even more, except Apple was up over 1%.
0: Right. Yeah, Apple was the only Mag 7 stock.
1: But you think about that when you're thinking about like your biggest stocks that have the most impact on these indexes, to have that be up over a percent and still have it be dragged that much.
0: Yep.
1: It's pretty significant. And so shall you share what this was really all about?
0: Yeah, so there was a report, I think it was it came out of the Financial Times.
1: They were the first to crack it.
0: Yeah. It's this is from CNBC. It says OpenAI told investors that it hit roughly $50 billion in annualized revenue at the end of September, lower than the $68 billion figure that was widely reported late last month. A familiar with this matter said the $68 billion figure included gross revenue from OpenAI's AI's partners, which helps investors make a more direct comparison with its chief rival, Anthropic. So to me, this sounds like a big nothing burger. You're going from $68 billion to $50 billion? Like, that's not...
1: I think it's just all about expectations, right? So we talk about this all the time. If there's an expectation for the jobs numbers, if there's an expectation for inflation numbers, CPI, whatever it is, or even if it's earning, if it's just earnings, and there's an expectation about earnings, and earnings come in great, and maybe we beat, maybe a company beat earnings, but they didn't beat by as much as they were expected to beat by.
0: Right.
1: Like, it's all about expectations, because that's what's built into a price.
0: Sure. But there's something else built into this too, and that is what has been going on for the last month or two. And so these stocks that are getting hit today
1: are the ones that have had a really good last month, driven up by AI infrastructure spending.
0: So you combine that with missed expectations and you get a sharp drop.
1: You get a pullback. Yeah.
0: That's what's going on.
1: You hear things priced for a Goldilocks situation, I mean, they're not saying that about this, but this is like almost an example of it. Like, if something is priced to perfection, if you don't hit what's expected, then you're going to see a retreat.
0: Do you know Warren Pies? Have you seen this guy? He's a contributor on CNBC a lot.
1: Yes.
0: Bald guy. Looks like he works out like every day.
1: He probably does.
0: Very flush, red hue to his skin a lot when he's on TV. I like him. He's great. I think he's really smart. He says, let's say the combined revenue is actually $126 billion versus $146 billion. The annualized growth rate for 2026 is 577% instead of 724%. He says, I get the danger of relying on non-GAAP metrics, because these are companies that don't...
1: They don't report.
0: They're not public. He says, but if this is accurate, it's not
1: still huge.
0: Popping anything, right? The bubble. Yeah. If you think this is going to pop the bubble, you guys have nothing coming. Yeah, right, yeah.
1: No, but I think when you have, like you just said, when you have movement over the last month the way you've seen in these positions, they're going to pull back a little bit. And here's the thing. How much is it really? If I'm looking through here individually, like what we saw, Oracle was down 5%, NVIDIA and AMD were down 2% and 3%. I mean, so yeah, these are declines, but I'm fearing that the bubble's going to burst types of declines. They're just pull back.
0: Yeah, totally. Yeah. And then in certain stocks, you got to put a big asterisk on. So like you just mentioned Oracle. I mean, this is a company that is leveraged to the gills. They've seen that their credit default swaps.
1: That's why they're down more than some of the others.
0: Really go up for their debt. So credit default swap is like an insurance policy on if a company defaults on their debt. And the premiums for Oracle have gone up a lot over the last 12 months. Because they've been taking on so much debt.
1: We're not getting any help for the markets from what's happening overseas. In fact, if anything, it's really just been an escalation.
0: It's been a quiet
1: escalation. Like I can't believe that we're not talking, not us personally, but I mean that we're not talking more about what is happening over there.
0: Mm-hmm.
1: I mean, bombs are being thrown, ships are being attacked. You have two passages that are now essentially war zones, if you want to call it that.
0: Yeah, absolutely.
1: So you have tanks being choked out of two passages. I mean, this is going to be a major supply issue.
0: It already is.
1: But I mean, it's just going to get worse, is my point, I believe. if this continues, it will get worse.
0: I would think that the enemies here would like more pain heading into the midterms, right, is what the idea is. And
1: here we are.
0: Creating the chaos and causing the price of oil to go up is their number one tool. But you're right. The number of attacks so far in the Gulf this month has already eclipsed.
1: It's escalated.
0: September's number of attacks. So yeah, you're right on that one. How about, and Saudi Arabia has now launched like full scale operations to take
1: Saudi
0: back.
1: Arabia, and they're getting support from who was it? Turkey, and I know there were two other partners over there. I should have looked it up before we came on air. But the point is, you're seeing an escalation of partners coming in to act. So yeah.
0: That's why you see energy up 2 point something today.
1: I think the index was, but Brent crude and WTI were both up 4%.
0: Mm-hmm.
1: So that's significant. Along with that, I mean, treasury yields, do we want to look there? Let me see. 10-year pulled down a little bit. Down to 5.244.
0: The 10-year has gone up so much that I think... and
1: down to 5.244.
0: And we've seen strong auctions. It was another 30-year...
1: $39 billion the other day.
0: And today there was an auction for 30-year treasuries, and it was considered to be pretty strong. Look, I mean...
1: At these yields, there are buyers.
0: Right.
1: Didn't you ask me that just the other day? Like, would you buy this? And I'm like, oh, yeah.
0: And I think the world heard you, and...
1: and now they're there. No, buying. I don't want to say it's common sense, but these are reasonable yields to be buying at.
0: Yeah.
1: If you're someone who's comparing, like, should I be investing in stocks to get dividends or can I get something guaranteed on a treasury? It makes sense to go with the treasury, or does it? No, it makes sense to go with the treasury on this. Mm-hmm. So if you can get, are you happy with a 30 year at 5.6%? I don't know that I want to buy a 30 year. That's pretty long, but 5.2, 5.3 for a 10 year. Sure. I'll take that.
0: Yeah. Yeah. How about the New York Fed today, Donna? Looks to be picking a fight. I wouldn't say it's picking a fight with the Trump administration, but I would think the Trump administration would interpret it as a fight. Coming out today with a report saying that most of the increase in goods inflation was caused by tariffs. And this happened early this year where they came out a report and they called it like a political attack or something like that. Remember like a year ago when Amazon wanted to put on the receipts?
1: Oh, yes, that it was
0: tariff cost.
1: That it was related to tariffs.
0: And they called it a political attack yep. or something like that?
1: No, yeah. I very much remember that. No, they have flat out said that the cost of like your basic everyday stuff would have actually declined. So not only, it wouldn't have stayed put, it wouldn't have increased, it would have declined if it weren't for those tariffs.
0: But I think the Fed looks at that and says, hey, this is good news because it means it's a one-time increase and it's not going to be sticky, right? That's what they would say. They'd much rather have the prices go up.
1: That the rate would not be sticky. Yeah.
0: Yeah. So the report said the cost of 67 categories of goods was 2.9 percentage points higher as of February, thanks to tariffs. Without the levies, the team found that prices by the products they studied would have pulled back by almost 1%.
1: So not only would have prices not gone up as much, they would have actually declined.
0: Yeah.
1: So that's pretty significant. I don't know. I like the framing. You're like, well, it means that it's going to be a one-time thing, that inflation is going to actually go down because...
0: I know. And it's so funny because you could see the Trump administration being like, how could you say that? And it's like, but wait a minute, that's good for you because now inflation's not going to be sticky. It's just going to be...
1: And it's also in line, frankly, with what Trump said. It's a one-time increase. Like, this is what the administration said when it was going in on tariffs.
0: Right.
1: This will be a one-time increase. But I think what it didn't anticipate was this ongoing fight.
0: As we learned this week, marketing plays a big role in these things and how you deliver it and how you pitch it. That's why we're not calling it artificial intelligence anymore.
1: It's super.
0: Yes.
1: Right?
0: Yes.
1: Super.
0: In fact, he had a post on social media today or yesterday about like anybody who calls it artificial intelligence is an enemy.
1: Is an enemy.
0: Yeah.
1: Oh my God. So does OpenAI have to change their name?
0: Oh, that's a good question. I didn't even think of that.
1: They're doing business with the government.
0: Yeah.
1: Do they have to change their name to OpenSI?
0: I would. Yeah. Why aren't they pushing for a name change at OpenAI? That's a good question. OpenSI, OpenAI.
1: All I know is that we got into our investment team meeting the other day and part of it was talking about compliance. When that screen got up there, it said super intelligence because we are not the enemy.
0: We got a good laugh out of it. Thanks, Dan.
1: Thanks, Dan. Killing it. Just killing it. Right and left. All right. On that note, we're going to kill this segment. We're going to take a quick break, but stick around.
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5: 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Woo!
6: Yeah, well, I mean, mortgage rates follow the 10-year.
5: You know, what's funny about, right? About life is it's all about perspective. And many of the times when we talk about your mortgage rate, I get very jealous because I don't have as good a mortgage rate as you do. But it's not as bad as what it's gotten to.
6: It's not. Can I will interject today. I had a meeting with a younger couple and they commented, we got really lucky. We got married in 2018. And in 2019, we decided to buy a house. We were like, let's just not rent. Let's just buy. And they bought a ranch. They bought a house at a reasonable price prior to the pandemic and have a 2% mortgage. Ugh. So they beat me.
5: Wow.
6: They beat me. And I said, you were lucky. And just be grateful for it because there are a lot of people who are not. However, think about the position that puts them in, right? So the position that it puts them in is very similar to what we're seeing across the country right now for other people in that they bought their house at a low price and they have a low rate. So they're kind of stuck there.
5: Oh, yeah.
6: They're kind of stuck there.
5: But you're happy to be stuck there. I mean,
6: they're fine.
5: Well, I guess
6: they're fine.
5: I don't know
6: however,
5: about the neighborhood, but.
6: No, they are. They're delighted.
5: Okay.
6: They moved there, you know, 7 years ago. They have a child. They're happy there. Yeah. However, there are a lot of people who would be willing to move, but they're not because they would not be able to afford something at a similar price
5: right. That's
6: better or equal. So that is putting pressure on inventory. And then you have folks who are trying to move who are contending with high prices and now also 7.4% mortgages. Remember, mortgage rates are updated just about every week based on 10-year treasury auctions. So you have the highest mortgage rates in 3 years, putting even more pressure on housing prices. Now, of course, real estate is local, very local.
5: Oh, yeah.
6: And different areas are having a different experience. In the Northeast, prices have stayed pretty high. But if you look to other areas of the country, particularly like Sunbelt areas, think about areas where people flocked to during the pandemic. So you saw an increase in the price of housing there, and then also building. Folks were building in those areas. So we're in those areas, mortgage prices are really starting to put some pressure. And it's interesting, this is putting some pressure on prices. So sellers are now like actually offering concessions to get buyers. It's in certain areas, it is shifting to somewhat of a buyer's market.
5: Sounds like a free market.
6: It is.
5: Yeah.
6: Well, free is a funny word to use right now.
5: It's all relative.
6: I don't think it feels free to anybody.
5: It's all relative, yeah.
6: But yeah, agents are reporting that sellers are offering concessions like covering closing costs or most commonly right now, paying for mortgage rate buy downs to get their buyers through the door. They've got to make it look attractive. That's what they're doing. Mortgage lender in Austin, Texas says 75 to 80% of his deals involve sellers offering credits to cover rate buy downs. In some case, sellers are also slashing their prices. So seeing it, it said year over year prices are down. In August, even before the latest run-up, prices are down about 5% in Dallas, Dallas metro area, 3.5% in Austin, and almost 2% in Tampa, Florida. So again, all areas that you saw people go to during the pandemic.
5: Hmm.
6: So this is interesting. When you think about when you were buying and selling, because you were lucky enough to be both buying and selling, and I was also lucky enough to be both buying and selling.
5: Right.
6: The dynamics of the market, pricing, interest rates, really played such a role. My experience as a seller was very different than what I'm reading about right now.
5: Oh, sure.
6: Of course, because rates were still reasonable. They were just starting to go up, but they were still pretty reasonable when I was selling. So we were getting, you know, 30, offers that we had to put on a spreadsheet, and they were buyers were offering silly concessions.
5: I would say the dynamics too can be different depending on the price point.
6: Certainly.
5: even in the same market.
6: Yeah, I agree. That's a good point. You know,
5: because I remember when I was selling and buying at the same time. This was in, let's see, this would have been June, summer of 2024. My home that was much smaller that I was selling got multiple offers, and then was an offer over asking. And I took an offer that was like $40,000, I think $30,000 over asking for my house. And it was sold before, I think before the even open house that I had, if I remember correctly.
6: But when you were buying at a higher price point.
5: I was buying at a higher price point. I came in and made an offer the week it went for sale, and I made an offer at asking. And I was not going to go over asking, and they took my offer.
6: I had a very similar experience. So sold my other home for, it was about 15% over ask. And bought my house for just under ask.
5: Yeah.
6: So it can be different.
5: It can be different, not just market to market, but price point to price point within a market, for sure. There was a cool article I was actually going to bring up because it kind of dovetails with what you were talking about real estate agents all over the country talking about the different markets requiring different approaches to selling your house.
6: Absolutely. This is why I would always... I talked to someone who said they were going to try to sell a house by themselves. Yeah. Absolutely not.
5: Yeah.
6: I said, don't do that.
5: Yep. Yeah. So, but go on. Here's one from... this is Lake Stevens, Washington State. Said, the biggest mistake sellers are making today is thinking their home is better than the market. 5 years ago, when there were more buyers competing for fewer homes, sellers could be more aggressive on price and still expect buyers to show up, she said. But today, even if you have the best home on the block, that doesn't mean buyers will pay whatever you think it's worth. I will also note that I'm pretty sure Washington State has been in that category of prices.
6: Oh my gosh, their prices have been insane. Seattle area prices were real estate was nuts.
5: It was nuts, but I think over the last year
6: have
5: or two,
6: they've been pulling back,
5: been cooling off. Yeah, which would make sense if they were one of the ones that had a huge run up. Here's one from New York. Tells the sellers he works with not to automatically reject an offer because it includes some sort of concession. A deal he worked on was instructive. He said he was representing a buyer considering a property listed at 379.
6: Where?
5: Okay, in Jersey City, New Jersey.
6: I don't believe him.
5: The buyer originally wanted to offer 370, but he suggested the buyer offer 385 with a 20% down payment, while also requesting a $12,000 seller contribution towards buying down the mortgage rate from around 7%.
6: And that's
5: exactly
6: what
5: you were
6: just talking about. Yeah.
5: But the down payment part of it, I don't know, why would that matter to the seller that someone was making a down payment of 20% versus less?
6: So that might have been just to demonstrate what the cash elements of that deal were. But I will also say that if you're putting down less than 20%, you're not as strong of a buyer. So I don't know if that represents something different.
5: Here's an agent in Miami, which is a market I know has seen prices cool off. Said that with higher mortgage rates, buyers have limited cash left after closing. In South Florida, they are already stretched by soaring insurance costs, taxes, flood insurance. So here's the market to market situation. Homeowners Association dues and potential assessments. A minor issue that arises in an inspection can easily break buyers' budget if they have to pay to fix it themselves. Even serious buyers will walk away if a seller refuses to acknowledge the issue. 5 years ago, sellers could say no to repairs and rely on a backup offer. Today, it might pay to provide a reasonable credit to fix the problem, according to this agent. This reminds me of when I bought my house.
6: Mm-hmm.
5: I asked the seller to repair or windows. So the east side of the house, all the windows were rotted out.
6: Had
5: to be replaced. The window sills, you know.
6: Okay.
5: And I asked for a concession, and they said no. They said, no, we're not doing that for you, and we're not even going to adjust the price. And I was like, okay, fine, I'll do it anyway. You know, but like that's an example of back then, the market was more tilted towards the sellers, and they didn't have to do those kind of things. Here, this agent is saying, you might have to do that now. You might have to agree to do some things to the house before
6: Which
5: it sells.
6: Which is, in my mind, a healthier market to be in. I don't know. I think it is a healthier market when you have a better balance. no, literally the definition of a healthier market is when you have a better balance between buyers and sellers,
5: right?
6: And or is not just so one-sided in deal making that nobody can ask for anything. There's no negotiation. The opportunity for negotiation is a healthy thing. All right,
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1: I don't need to hear anything from anybody. 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Just play the game one way. You hit a ball in the gap, run. Boom, coming in hot.
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4: And welcome back to the show. Nate, when I spoke with a younger couple today, which is not normal for me. Yep. Normally I'm talking with folks who are preparing for retirement, but yep. very often we end up speaking with our clients' children.
5: Okay.
4: And so our clients' children are typically ranging anywhere from their 30s to their, you know, 50s.
5: Right.
4: 50s or 60s even at this point. But yeah, I would say like 30s to their early 50s. And they came in, and I'm going to start by saying that they're doing well. This younger couple is doing well, but they came in and they said, we just don't know what we're doing. Like we're saving money and that's good, but we don't know what we're doing. And we just want to be more intentional about it and have some more direction. So I helped them. They were not appropriate to do like a full blown plan for or anything like that, but I just gave them some guidance and I said, okay, sure. You want to check these boxes, answer these questions in this order. And if you focus on maybe these three things, you'll be in good shape for a while. But what they needed was, I'm going to say a plan, which sounds so boring and so cliche, but they needed actionable steps to take. And I think it's when you're sitting in the gray area of not knowing about something that can cause a lot of stress or anxiety. And I find that that happens for people no matter how much money they have. So when we're working with our clients who are like near retirement or even in retirement, how often is it that you talk to someone who has more money than they're going to need? Like they would have to live to be 137 to spend their money the way they are doing it. But they are stressed out about taking any money out of that account.
5: Yeah. So this is one of the more fascinating dichotomies or catch-22s.
4: The behavioral stuff.
5: Yeah. Right. That I come across. And the reason that the person you're painting the picture of is the way that they are is that oftentimes the whole reason that they have the assets that they have
4: is because of that mindset of save.
5: Correct. Yeah. If they didn't have that mindset, they wouldn't be in the position they're in.
4: I agree with you. I've also got folks who were high earners and that lived really nice lifestyles, but they got used to the idea of accumulation, watching that money, like objectively knowing the reason they're saving and investing is so it will be there to spend in retirement. But even then when they get there, they're saying, am I okay? Am I going to be okay? And so it's not about having the investment. Well, I mean, that's part of it, but it's not just about having the investments, having the savings. It's about, you know, whether or not you can answer the question, will I be okay?
5: Yeah.
4: Like, and that's such a big loaded question. Will I be okay means at the very least, can I pay my bills? Mm. Will I be okay means, will I be able to afford care if my partner gets really sick later on? Will I be okay might mean, I want to help my grandkids go to college. Am I going to be able to do that? So it's not just about like the financial side of it. It's about who am I taking care of? What am I taking care of?
5: Right.
4: Will I be a burden?
5: So as you start to go through these exercises where you're talking about, will I be okay if XYZ, right? So the XYZ to me is a good indication of what's important.
4: Absolutely. We call it value.
5: Right. Exactly. Right. So that's where we start to come up with the goals. And any kind of financial advice or plan that is given to someone from an advisor like us is always tailored to whatever the client's goals are and what their dreams, aspirations are, and so forth. So, you know, if, like you mentioned, the kids, some folks, that's really important. And for some folks, it's not that important. Yeah. And so that's going to have to depend on client to
4: Agreed.
5: Client. Right.
4: And I would say, though, even if it's not about taking care of them, it's making sure that they don't become a burden on them. Right.
5: Sure.
4: So if you have, or anyone else, frankly, for that matter.
5: Yeah.
4: That is probably the biggest thing. So I guess the point is, so if you are someone who's asking yourself that question, you got to kind of figure out like how do I know if I'll be okay? Well, that's where financial planning comes in. You can talk to an advisor. But if you're not, you can kind of, there are some questions you can answer on your own that can give you a framework. Or I would say there are at least things that you can look at that might make you feel empowered in terms of putting some numbers, with that question.
5: Right.
4: So the first thing, I said numbers, I guess it would be to like kind of back into a number that you need in order to, you know, meet your expenses. I'm going to way oversimplify this.
5: I was going to say.
4: Oversimplify this for you. But if you just kind of look at your annual expenses and say, okay, I need $100,000.

0: Going to say taxes too are an important part of this. And I feel like as time goes on, more and more people are getting more hypersensitive to the tax side of these things. Like they're really into the idea that, hey, I don't want to have to pay any more taxes than I have to, which
1: me neither.
0: But more and more people are starting to put that at the top of their list of things that they want to make sure they've got covered.
1: I agree. And I have some feelings about it. What is the saying? Don't let the tax tail wag the dog.
0: Yeah.
1: So it is possible to be too hyper-focused on paying taxes or not paying taxes.
0: Sure. Yeah.
1: To the point that you make poor investment decisions.
0: Hmm.
1: And if you find yourself being hyper-focused on one thing, whether it's aggressive growth in an account, dividends, or taxes. Anyway, those are three things that quickly come to mind. I think you would be a good person to talk to an advisor, because an advisor is first and foremost going to be looking at planning and investments, but they know enough about taxes to say, okay, we can confer with your tax professional here. And there's a balance.
0: Right.
1: There's a balance.
0: And there's certainly situations where the tax situation is not as complicated and doesn't need to be at the top of the list.
1: Agreed.
0: You know, if you've got all your money in a tax-deferred vehicle and you've got Social Security and
1: pension,
0: you
1: don't have as many choices.
0: Yeah, it's going to be a lot simpler for you. However, if you've got rental property and you've got a lot of money outside retirement accounts, then yeah, taxes could be a lot more, a bigger player in the efficiency game.
1: You'd be a great person for a financial plan. Yeah, that's what
0: exactly.
1: I'm
0: going to say. Because I always say there's only one way to increase returns in your portfolio without increasing risk, and that is to lower the tax burden.
1: Oh, I was like, what are you going to say here?
0: That's it. That's the only
1: way
0: to do
1: it. What magic do you have?
0: Yeah. Right? So if you're paying less on taxes.
1: If you're paying less on taxes, then you're increasing your returns.
0: That's right.
1: Because it's not what you make, it's what you keep.
0: That's right.
1: Yes.
0: Right. So that's the important things to remember when it comes to taxes. And I definitely have seen people take it, like you said, the tail wagging the dog.
1: Yeah.
0: You know, for sure.
1: You have to consider it, but it shouldn't be the sole driver of all your decision making.
0: Yeah.
1: You also want to be looking at your Medicare and stuff like that, understanding what the cost will be. But if you can make a list of all of these things and just start doing the math, where I'm starting with this, these are my sources of income, I can draw this much from my portfolio, I've got this much from Social Security at this age with a pension minus my Medicare, then you can kind of get a picture of what your sources can do for you. Do they match your needs?
0: Mm-hmm.
1: If they don't, maybe you need to make some different choices. But I do think that going through the exercise can be very empowering.
0: Needs is a good way to look at it too, because we just mentioned taxes, having different levels of needs. Even your estate planning is going to have different client to different client is going to have different needs on that.
1: In terms
0: and
1: of
0: some
1: complexity.
0: You might need a complex attorney to set something up for you, and some people might not need that. So really, it's person to person, as we always say. I always try to avoid rules of thumb, right?
1: I know. Yet here we are.
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1: Welcome back to the Money Talk Show. Time for some stock trivia. I'm joined, as always, by Dan Soa and Donna Soa Allard. You guys ready to go?
2: Ready to go?
1: We're doing a grab bag today, so a lot of random stocks in here. Going to try to throw as hard of choices and options in here as I can.
2: Thank you.
3: I was hoping for
1: next
4: challenge. It's enjoyable for listeners.
1: Oh, I think
4: genuinely.
1: So. I think they really enjoy
4: it. I want to watch her stumble. Thanks.
1: All right. It's not just you. It's Dan. They want to hear everybody
2: stumble,
1: too.
2: Of course.
1: All right. The first one on our list is in the real estate sector. Not a whole lot of stocks from the real estate sector that are, you know, a household name. But this one sort of is.
4: Should I just guess? No. I will let you go.
1: No.
4: Go ahead.
1: It was founded in 1972. It's an American international self-storage company.
4: I wasn't going to guess
1: headquartered
4: that.
1: In Glendale, California, that is run as a real estate investment trust. It is the largest brand of self-storage services in the U.S. In 2008, it was the largest of four publicly traded storage REITs. There are more than 2,200 locations in the U.S., Canada, and Europe. It also owns 42% of an office park subsidiary, sells packaging supplies, and provides other services. The idea for the company was conceived by Southern California real estate developer B. Wayne Hughes.
2: Pods?
1: No. Nope. B. Wayne Hughes in the early 1970s. During a trip to Texas, he observed that local real estate developers were doing well creating mini storage facilities outside of Dallas and Houston. He bought the self-storage concept back, brought that concept back with him to California. Hughes partnered with Kenneth Volk and the two other founders of the company in August of 1972 with a $50,000 initial investment. At first calling it Private Storage Spaces, Inc.
4: PSI?
1: Nope.
2: Nice try.
4: It was worth a shot.
1: But they changed the name to the opposite of private storage.
4: Oh, public storage.
1: Oh,
4: got it.
1: The
2: okay. Yeah. Thanks for the easy one.
4: I didn't know that one.
1: All right. Next one on our list. Very popular company. Very well known. It is a large cap stock founded in 2009. It ranks number 98 on the Russell 1000. It's a company based in San Francisco and has operations in over 900 metropolitan areas worldwide and is estimated to have over 93 million monthly active users worldwide. It uses a dynamic pricing model, and in 2014, it launched a food delivery service. That's correct.
4: You had me at dynamic pricing model. That was...
2: That really did it.
1: One of the largest firms in the gig economy. They've come up against a lot of controversy in their home state of California when it comes to
4: contractor law.
1: Subcontractors. You're not
4: that's
1: supposed
4: somewhat affected our industry. Their issues have actually had an effect on like lobbying within our own industry because of independent contractor status.
1: Yeah. It's hard to imagine a company that big with that many subcontractors. Like
2: it's insane.
1: It's not really. I think when you read the it's of course gray area when it comes to who's a subcontractor, who's W-2, but. It's hard to believe that you could have so much of your business based on those drivers, and they're all subcontractors.
2: It never would have taken off if they were paying benefits to
1: these
2: people.
1: That's very true, Dan. So. That's a good point, yeah. All right, this one was in the news fairly recently. It's a consumer communication services company headquartered in the state of California, founded in 1979, ranks 127 on the Russell 1000, and... It's an American video game holding company based in Santa Monica, California. It was founded in July of 2008 through the merger of two companies that make up its current name. The original company was founded in 1979 as a third-party developer for games on the Atari video computer system. And in 1988, the company expanded into non-gaming software and renamed itself Mediagenic. Sorry, I'm probably saying that wrong. This venture was not successful, including incurring heavy, heavy losses. Microsoft announced its intent to acquire this company.
4: Activision.
1: For $68 billion on January 18th, 2022. Europe regulators denied it, but then they worked out some things, I think.
4: EU has approved it, but I believe Great Britain itself did not, and the U.S. has there's a lot of challenges there.
1: I heard it was the king. King Charles was,
4: it was King Charles.
1: He was not, not in favor.
2: He weighed in.
4: I think that was
2: threw his scepter down.
4: The EU said yes. Great Britain said no, and it has to get through the U.S.
1: Did you guys watch any of that the coronation of the thing?
4: Not a lick.
2: No, missed it.
1: They missed it. Yes,
2: yeah. Unfortunately,
1: on purpose or
4: I saw the pictures afterwards. There were just other things to do.
1: Yeah. Okay. All right. God. Next on our list, this is a consumer defensive stock. It is the third largest food and beverage company in North America and the fifth largest in the world with over $26 billion in annual sales. as of 2020. The company was formed from a merger of two major food companies in 2015 and was arranged with the help of Warren Buffett and Berkshire Hathaway. Yeah, close.
4: Not Kraft.
1: It's you're on the right track. Say it. What's the other
4: Kraft
1: half?
4: Foods.
1: Kraft.
4: Kraft.
1: It merged with another company, and now it's Kraft.
4: Oh, I don't know. Kraft.
1: Ketchup.
4: Get it.
1: Ketchup.
4: Kraft Heinz.
2: Thanks.
4: Did I know that?
2: I had no idea.
1: I don't know. How about these?
4: When did they merge?
1: That was in 2015. Yep.
4: I was very busy that year.
2: It's a behemoth.
1: How about Boca Burger, Grey Poupon? I didn't know Grey Poupon was Kraft Heinz. Great commercials. Whatever happened? They don't have those commercials anymore, right? Where they pull up on the car.
4: Does anyone watch commercials not that good. Anymore?
1: I guess so. Philadelphia cream cheese. Yeah. Capri Sun. My son loves that. Jell-O. Kool-Aid. Lunchables. Maxwell's
2: so
1: House.
2: So basically my whole cupboard.
1: Miracle Whip.
2: What are you saying?
4: Whip. Cool Whip. I mean, basically preservatives.
1: Yeah.
4: Preservatives, yeah. Preservatives, yeah, and preservatives.
1: Preservatives, yeah. All right, next on our list, this company actually called me recently. This is a large cap stock headquartered in the state of New York. Was founded in 1863. It's among the largest global providers of insurance, annuities, and employment benefits.
2: Amica?
1: Nope.
4: Allstate?
1: No, Amica. I don't think Amica is a publicly traded company.
4: They're not.
2: Probably not.
1: Let's see. In 2016, the firm separated a substantial portion of its U.S. retail segment, which focused on selling life insurance and annuities. That company became Bright House Financial. That same year, the firm ended a 31-year relationship with Peanuts.
4: Yeah, it was MetLife.
2: Yeah. Save that one for the end.
1: My dad always likes to bust on them.
4: Why?
1: He always says, you don't want Snoopy handling your money or something like that.
2: I mean, he's got a point,
1: I guess.
4: I mean, I don't.
1: All right, this stock seems to be everywhere these days. This is headquartered in California. It was founded in 1993. It's everywhere. One of the largest stocks in the S&P 500. Designs graphics processing units for the gaming and professional markets, as well as system-on-chip units for the mobile computing and automotive market. Artificial intelligence, video game, consumer electronics, computer hardware are some of its subcategories. Some of its competitors are Intel and Qualcomm.
4: I mean, this is very obvious, and I'm just not thinking of it.
1: You and I have had conversations about this company.
4: It's NVIDIA? Yeah.
1: It is, yes. That is the stock. All right. Next one on our list.
4: Almost 100%. Like 90-something percent.
1: This is Energy. I almost said the name, so that's what I just said. It's an American multinational energy company headquartered in West Chase, Houston, Texas. Where else would it be headquartered? It debuted as an independent energy company when ConocoPhillips executed a spinoff of its downstream and midstream assets. The newly reconfigured company began trading on the New York Stock Exchange in 2012 under the ticker PSX. The company is engaged in producing natural gas liquids and petrochemicals. The company's shield logo, linking it to the famous U.S. highway, was introduced in 1930 in a black and orange color scheme that would last nearly 30 years. In 1959, it replaced these colors with red, white, and black, the one still deployed today. So it was a spinoff of ConocoPhillips. So it has the same...
4: Phillips.
1: 66.
4: Oh,
2: Phillips 66.
4: Like Route 66. Really? Get it? The shield?
1: You
4: yes.
1: got it. Yeah. Man. All right, real quick.
4: Sorry,
1: one more
4: guys.
1: Here. This is an industrial stock. It's an American multinational aerospace defense technology company with 90,000 employees and annual revenue in excess of $30 billion. The company can trace its lineage back to the beginning of the 20th century when it was founded on Long Island, New York. During World War II, it built an all-American Navy aircraft. After the war, it branched out into making the first aluminum canoes using leftover materials no longer needed for the aircraft. Later, the firm created a variety of products such as ballistic missiles, all-weather radars, the Apollo Lunar Module, land and sea-based fighter aircraft, and stealth bombers. The company was the primary contractor for the nearly $10 billion James Webb Space Telescope.
2: I know this. This is going to haunt me.
1: Stock ticker is NOC.
4: National. I don't know.
1: Northrop Grumman is the answer.
4: Sorry.
1: Better luck next time, guys.
2: Okay.
1: That's our show for this evening. Thank you for listening. We'll talk to you next time right here on WPRO.
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3: Clear to partly cloudy. Tonight's low 48. Mostly sunny on Friday. High 71. Saturday, plenty of sun. A beautiful day. High 65. 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
5: From ABC News, I'm Stephanie Officer. A stunning announcement from the federal government today regarding Nadal Hassan's execution scheduled for December 3rd. ABC's Trevor Ault.
6: Secretary Pete Hegseth making new headlines just a short time ago. While talking about Fort Hood shooter Nadal Hassan, Hegseth saying the killer will face execution by firing squad. And now says he will make sure that people can watch it, that it will be done publicly. The defense official confirms the execution will be live streamed.
5: This despite military regulations limiting how many people can watch. Hassan, a former Army psychiatrist, was sentenced to death for the 2009 Fort Hood mass shooting that killed 13 and injured nearly three dozen others. This will be the first execution the U.S. military will carry out in more than nine decades. Hurricane Isaias has strengthened into a Category 2 storm, packing 100-mile-an-hour winds. It's headed for the Gulf states, with landfall expected sometime Friday into Saturday. Governors have declared states of emergency, and some have even ordered evacuations. ABC Stephanie Ramos is in Pensacola, Florida.
7: The people that live here know hurricanes, and they're taking this one seriously. Shelves are empty, and gas stations are running dry. Outside Biloxi, Mississippi, Chad Lewis filling sandbags for people who can't do it themselves.
8: This is our community. This is what we do. This is what the coast is. After Katrina, we all got together, and this is what you get when storms come.
9: Here in Pensacola, the wind has certainly kicked up. As Isaias closes in, landfall is expected near Pensacola Friday night, but the impacts will extend across much of the coast as families are bracing here and all the way west to Louisiana.
5: Meanwhile, the NOAA has found this September was the warmest on record for the contiguous U.S. The average temperature in the lower 48 states was 69.4 degrees, breaking the record since the agency started tracking these stats in 1895. 4 months this year, March, July, August, and September now rank as the warmest on record. 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